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1: 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In just about 24 hours from now, Brad, we will be getting set for tip-off game one. I think I got to go to the store, maybe get... I should have Amazoned it. I should have, you know, I should have had it ordered. I didn't do it. But Combs mentioned it before. I might need to get some blue and orange paint. I might need to go all out for game one tomorrow.
2: Do it. Do it. The entire body. You cannot leave an inch uncovered. That's the challenge.
1: Okay. All right. If I can't find it at a CVS or a Walgreens or whatever, I will order it tomorrow to be delivered by Friday, and I'll have it ready to go for Friday. I know you're off Friday, but I will at one point during this series, I will be covered in blue and orange Knicks paint. Face, body. I'll do a whole show.
2: Fantastic. Fantastic. And you know what? You're actually an honorary Illini then if you're going to be, you know, donning the orange and blue. So right in my wheelhouse.
1: There you go. Perfect. Our worlds collide. All right, let's get to the phone lines here. Let's bring in our next guest. He covers the Knicks and the NBA for SNY. He's one of my buddies, Ian Begley, who is in San Antonio, and he's covering the NBA Finals. He's covering the Knicks, and he's one of the closest to the Knicks that you could possibly get. So very excited to welcome Ian in. It's Pat and Brad. What's going on, Ian? How you doing, brother? What an exciting time.
3: Yeah, they've been on quite a roll, huh, Pat? I mean, it's something else. Today, obviously, all about Mitchell Robinson down here at Media Day, Finals Media Day. And we'll see what happens game one tomorrow. But I'm sure you're enjoying this run.
1: Yeah. Oh, without a doubt. And we're going to ask you about Mitch in just a bit. But I want to just kind of ask you, Ian, what has been the overall vibe like for the Knicks here in the last 8 days? You know, we had the debate of rest versus rust heading into the conference finals. And the Knicks looked awfully shaky for 80% of game one. But then they turned it on and steamrolled the Cavs the rest of that series. So they'll have another 9 days when it's said and done before tip-off tomorrow night. So from their practices in the Big Apple in New York City to then flying here to San Antonio and practicing at Frost Bank Center, how intense has practice been, and what has the mood been like the last few days?
3: So these guys have been businesslike, in my estimation, just in terms of nobody's celebrating anything. Nobody is patting themselves on the back in terms of getting to where they are now. It's been a focus on what's next and how do we keep winning. And so I've been impressed by that because, you know, some of the stuff sounds like cliches, but then you see what happens on the floor and it makes sense. And so I think they've done their best to maintain the focus. You can't really replicate the intensity of during this rest period. So I would assume that they have some kind of a rust in game one. It's just a matter of how long it lasts for. Obviously, it's not ideal for it to last as long as it did game one of the conference finals.
2: Ian, as we're all fully aware, Victor Wembanyama is freakishly talented at his size. What do you think is going to be Mike Brown's defensive approach in trying to limit San Antonio's ultra-versatile megastar? How committed do you think he is to that approach throughout the entire series, whatever it is?
3: Yeah, I think, you know, you'll adjust based on the result. But I think initially you're going to see some OG Anunoby on Victor Wembanyama. And, you know, I was talking to ESPN's Tim Legler, And he said, look, if you put me in a lab and you said, create a player perfectly suited to guard Victor Wembanyama, he described OG Anunoby. And, you know, so Legler feels that Anunoby, with his size and his strength and the lateral quickness, is a good matchup. Now, no one's going to stop Wembanyama. He's going to get his double-double, and he's going to do damage on both ends of the floor. But if you can slow him down and bother him enough into maybe an off-shooting night or two, I think that would go a long way towards the Knicks having success in this series. And so, yeah, I think it'll be Anunoby. I think it'll be some Karl-Anthony Towns and maybe Mitchell Robinson.
2: Oh, all right. Speaking of Mitchell Robinson and the bigs in this series, what's the latest on him and his busted digit? Do you think there are going to be any limitations to his game? And in your estimation, what's the level of importance operating uninhibitedly, at least mostly in this series, for Mitchell Robinson?
3: Sure. Yeah, no, I think he's going to play a big role in a perfect world for the Knicks. And that's why I understand people kind of underplayed the significance of the injury. But, you know, to me, obviously he's not a jump shooter, but he still needs to catch the ball and still needs to rebound the ball. And it's not what you want from a Knick perspective, the injury obviously happening away from work. And so I think he's going to play. He wants to play. The team's hopeful he's going to play. And then, you know, his role in the series, obviously the offensive rebounding. But with Wembanyama, you know, if he's going to come out and try to block shots, that leaves an opening for Mitchell Robinson to do some damage on the offensive glass. And also, Mitchell Robinson, when he's out there and Wembanyama's on the court too, I would assume Wembanyama would be defending Robinson, and Robinson, you know, will force him to at least move around defending pick and rolls. And so the role there for Robinson with the Knicks in this series is a significant one. And, you know, we'll see how hobbled he is or how inhibited he is once they roll the balls out tomorrow night.
1: We're talking to Ian Begley here on BetMGM tonight, Westwood One Sports. He's Brett Evans. I'm Pat Boyle. Ian covers the Knicks in the NBA for SNY. Ian, take me down a dark path here, or I'll take us down a dark path. I don't want to imagine Mitchell Robinson being limited for any reason why in this series. I don't want to imagine that pinky or that the fifth metacarpal, the hand injury, getting any worse. But in case it does, in case he's limited and he can't be as much of a contributing factor as normal, who do you see getting more playing time in his perceived absence? Like, would the Knicks just employ smaller lineups despite the danger that Wemby possesses? Or could we see the young German center, Ariel Hakpurdi, thrust into a big spot? I know the Knicks don't want to imagine having to have a plan B if Mitch is not 100%, but what do you think that would look like?
3: Yeah, I would think it starts with the small ball lineups with an OG and an OB at center. And so I think you start there, and then depending on how it goes, yes, I think you'd see an Ariel Hakpurdi, maybe even a Jeremy Sohan as an undersized five. And so I think that's what you're looking at in a world where you don't have Mitchell Robinson or he's ineffective. But, you know, look, he thinks he's going to play. I don't know. The medical staff, they have not cleared him yet. So that's the hurdle here. But he should be out there. But again, in this scenario where he's ineffective, yes, I think it's first Anunoby, small ball center, and then you go to your back a big in Ariel Hakpurdi.
2: Ian, to nobody's surprise, Jalen Brunson is the Knicks front runner to win NBA Finals MVP at plus 200 at our friends at BetMGM. Assuming New York ends its decades-long title drought, who other than Brunson has the best chance to earn the coveted honor? Is it OG Anunoby? Pat's really high on him. We've had a number of guests who are high on him. Or is it somebody else?
3: Yeah, if I'm picking a non-Brunson MVP, that's where I'm going, because that means that OG Anunoby has impacted Victor Wembanyama enough for the Knicks to get four games. And it means that OG Anunoby more than likely has contributed on the offensive end as he has throughout this postseason. And so that's where I go. I think that's kind of the obvious number two. And so I think if he plays at a high level both ends, he'd be the candidate. Maybe Mikal Bridges. Mikal Bridges, I mean, he's shooting the heck out of the ball and from the mid-range and defending well. So maybe he's another candidate. But you have to assume, right, it goes to Brunson at the end of the day.
1: Talking to Ian Begley here on BetMGM tonight, Westwood One Sports. He covers the Knicks and the NBA for SNY TV. I just want to follow up on one thing you mentioned about Mitch. You said Mitchell Robinson, the medical team hasn't cleared him yet. I know you posted pictures and videos of him practicing inside Frostbank Center in San Antonio. So, Ian, from I guess whatever you could tell us from your knowledge of the situation, are there certain things that Mitch has to show? Like, he had surgery reportedly, right, on this fifth metacarpal. So, like, what does he have to show in order to get cleared? Like, is this something that is, like, dependent upon what the next 24 hours here looks like?
3: I'm just going to assume that they didn't do contact today. So the next clearance would be clearing him for contact. And I would think that it's about how the hands responds to the work they did today. And I saw him walking out of the arena with a big bag of ice around his hand. So I would assume it's that. I don't think they need to be in a rush to make that decision in terms of clearing him for return to the game. So I think tomorrow morning we'll tell you a lot about it. And what he does in shoot around, I'll tell you a lot about it. But I think that's it. It's just clearing him for contact. And I guess one of the reasons it hasn't happened yet, if it's a 50-50 proposition, is because the Knicks don't have to do it. Didn't have to do it coming into today. And we'll see again what it looks like tomorrow night, game one. But if you're placing a wager, I would wager on Robinson playing.
1: Okay. All right. Well, that makes me feel good. And then hopefully, I don't know if it's going to be a brace or a splint or what's going to be on his hand tomorrow. I know, when guys get their, nose broken or they have broken bones in their face, we see the Black Mamba mask or the regular mask. I don't know. Maybe we see something cool on Mitchell Robinson's hand, whatever it takes to make sure that pinky and that hand stays intact. Ian, Has Josh Hart been shooting a ton of threes or at least more than normal in practice the past few days from what you've observed? A lot of people, myself included, tend to think that on the 1v1 matchups, Wemby will probably be on Josh Hart a decent amount. Not because Hart is the most dangerous offensive option, but because Wemby can try and roam the paint and protect the rim as much as possible if he's guarding Hart, because Josh Hart loves to drive to the rim and he isn't a great three-point shooter. So if Josh can hit his threes like he did against Cleveland, it can spoil those plans. So are you expecting Josh Hart to shoot a ton of threes in this series?
3: He has to, because he's going to have the space and the opportunity to do so. So in order to make San Antonio, change its approach or cash in on what they're allowing Hart to do, he's got to make threes. But it's not just that. It's also, operating with that extra space, maybe off the dribble, making plays off the dribble, a dribble handoff, and also setting screens to force Wembanyama into the action away from where he wants to be. To me, that's one of the big, big factors early on in this series is the Wembanyama Hart matchup. How much can the Knicks cash in on Wembanyama, shading off of Josh Hart, and how much can they get him out of where he wants to be, which is in the paint, around the basket, bothering shots. That's something I'm keeping.
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1: Sure, you give him a follow at Ian Begley for all of his reporting on the team, on Mitchell Robinson's status tomorrow, and everything that will happen throughout the NBA Finals. All right, Brad. So Ian's about as close to the team as anybody else. He said if you're making a wager, he would wager on Mitchell Robinson playing tomorrow. So the Knicks have him listed as questionable, but I feel pretty good that Big Mitch is probably going to suit up for game one. And like I said, hopefully, man, that pinky, that hand, hopefully there's nothing too damaging about it.
2: Yeah, honestly, all he needs like a good, 12 to 15 minutes off the pine from him. Just come in, give Cat a breather, maybe play a little hack a shack on Victor Wembanyama, box out, protect the glass, own the glass. I mean, that's a calling card to Mitchell Robinson with his wide frame and tall body. Is a major reason why his contributions of why the Knicks are one of the best, if not the best, rebounding team all season in the NBA. So he's critical in that area and challenging some of the shots in the interior from Wembanyama and some of the other Spurs players who were dare to come into the paint to try to kiss one off the glass. By the way, unrelated to your New York Knicks, Nico Hoerner, first man up. For the Chicago Cubs in the bottom half of the first inning. I had him in the MLB streaking pick tonight, and immediately, I hit, baby! I'm on the board!
1: Let's go. That's a thing of beauty. That is a thing of beauty. Cubbies have second and third, nobody out right now. And Alex Bregman. Alex Bregman's up. Uh-oh.
2: Oh, Brando.
1: Wait, hold on. Yeah, Bregman's up. PCA just hit a base hit to left field. So Cubbies have second and third, nobody out. So we'll see if Bregman can come through for Combs, who I believe mentioned Bregman's on an 11-game hitting streak. I have Nick Kurtz. He struck out swinging in the first inning. So thank you, Jameson Taillon, for actually being a competent pitcher when I least need it to happen.
2: Competent pitcher, right.
1: Yeah. So the Cubs looking to get off on on Jump Street against Gage Jump and the A's. But just to finish a point on Mitchell Robinson, and maybe some people are listening that aren't diehard fans of the NBA, and they know that I'm a diehard Knicks fan. It's like, well, hold on, this guy plays like 15 minutes a game. How really important could he be?
2: He's incredibly important.
1: Yeah, and he's massively important for the offensive rebound because rebounding is going to be a massive part of this series. We saw San Antonio dominate the glass in a couple of games against OKC, and they basically won every time. Where they had more than 7 or 8 rebounds in Oklahoma City. They out-rebounded them by 20 in that double overtime winning game one. So the rebounding battle, which Mitchell Robinson is one of the best at grabbing offensive rebounds in the NBA, is huge. What he can do defensively, he can guard 1 through 5, but he will be almost certainly exclusively guarding Wembanyama when he's in the game. And then he is such an enigmatic player because he's so terrible at free throws. So when the Knicks put him in, the hack of Mitch that we see almost every time he's in the game, it's going to be super important. It's the chess match within these games when Mike Brown is going to deploy him. And I think he's probably going to play the beginning of the second quarter every game for probably 8 to 9 minutes. And that way, if the Spurs start fouling him, like if you're going to foul him at the beginning of quarters, you got to get 5 fouls to get there. And so that's what Mike Brown did against the Cavaliers. Like, he started putting Mitch in the beginning of quarters rather than at the end of the first quarter or the end of the second quarter, because if you put him in there and you want to play Hack-a-Mitch, okay, if it's not in the last 2 minutes, you're going to just be racking up fouls, and then the Knicks get in the bonus, and then you take Mitchell Robinson out, And then all of a sudden, you've wasted those fouls for nothing. So 5 fouls a quarter to get you in the bonus, or 2 fouls in the final 2 minutes. If Mitchell Robinson's playing in the beginning of the quarter, and you are you don't naturally have 5 fouls yet, you're just going to be wasting fouls. So I think he's going to play the beginning of the second and probably the beginning of the fourth. And he'll probably play 8 minutes a clip. So yeah, that gets you to about 16 minutes there. And he's 30% from the free throw line this postseason. So if they are close to five fouls, they'll do it just to put Mitchell Robinson at the line and either force Mike Brown to take him out or disrupt the Knicks' momentum. So, I mean, the match, the chess match, the game within the game, man, that is why Mitchell Robinson really is so much of a big piece in this series. All right, we'll take a short break. 310-840-4910. Again, that's 310-840-4910. You can call, you can text all throughout the show. We'll take your predictions on the NBA Finals. Who wins it, and in how many games, and your NBA Finals MVP. Bregman did ground out, but the Cubbies are on the board 1-0. When we come back, we'll play a little Guess Who? Baseball edition. He's Brad Evans. I'm Pat Boyle. This is BetMGM Tonight on Westwood One Sports.
9: 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Vegas Golden Knights, Carolina Hurricanes. Whose names will be forever etched on hockey's holy grail? The Stanley Cup Finals, Game 1. Tonight, Westwood One Sports.
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1: Welcome on back, BetMGM Tonight, Westwood One Sports. He's Brett Evans, I'm Pat Boyle. Phone number to join, 310-840-4910. We've got some more NBA Finals predictions we'll get to in just a second. But Brad, not more than 30 seconds after they dropped the puck in Game 1 of the Stanley Cup Finals, do we have the first goal, Nikolaj Ehlers.
2: Wow.
1: Wrist shot off the post and in. And the Hurricanes jump all over Vegas immediately. 25 seconds into the game, Nikolaj Ehlers puts the Hurricanes up 1-0 in Game 1 of the Cup Finals. Holy smokes. That building is probably rocking, to say the least, right now. What a freaking start.
2: Yeah, the beer is going to be flowing freely very, very soon, if they're not already. I mean, that's utterly ridiculous, folks. Maybe it's going to be a high-scoring affair. We've seen our fair share of those so far in the Stanley Cup playoffs, but the Hurricanes already reaching Category 5 status on the Saffir-Simpson scale. Look at the weather nerd using his advanced degree in meteorology. Hot start.
1: That is, yeah, to say the least. Get it, Hurricanes? Okay, before we get to a little guess who, let's get to the phone lines here. Running theme throughout the show tonight, we're taking your finals predictions, NBA finals predictions. Who do you think wins? And how many games? Who's the finals MVP? Any other predictions you have for Knicks Spurs? We'll take them. 310-840-4910. Ricky's next up in South Carolina. Ricky's on line one on BetMGM tonight. What's going on, Ricky?
3: Hey, Pat, how you doing today, man? Thanks for taking my call. So,
1: yes, sir. What's up, man?
3: I changed my tune. I changed my tune since the last time I called about, obviously, OKC did not pull it off. I've got to take the Knicks in six, and I heard a stat earlier. I don't know the exact details of behind Wemby being the favorite to win the MVP final. The MVP of the finals are three players, and they're all Knicks. I think they had their fun with OKC, and I just don't think they can get it done. I got to get Knicks in it, and they're going to take it all.
1: Let's go, Ricky! Let's go! We appreciate the call, brother.
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2: It's insights and a must-have resource to check out every single day if you're just interested to see who is going to boom in the box score.
1: By the way, we have a text on a listener who wants to get in on Let's Go Streaking. Art in L.A. texts in, I will take Andy Pages to go off tonight. So he's going with Andy Pages of the Dodgers, who lost to the Diamondbacks last night. And they are playing in the desert again tonight, about an hour from now. Andy Pages is in the lineup, batting second against Michael Soroka of the D-backs. Art in L.A. then says, go Trojans, hashtag CWS. Is that the College World Series, I'm guessing he's referring to? And USC is...
2: correct.
1: Okay. And USC is in the College World Series. Let me see here. Wow, did they expand this tournament, by the way? Or no?
2: I think they did. Okay. Did they not?
1: Well, at least what I'm seeing is they're showing the regionals and the super regionals in bracket form. So it threw me off. I was like, hold on. I thought the College World Series was always only eight teams. USC is in it. They play North Carolina. We're not even in it. We're in the super regionals for baseball. Still, we haven't made it to the College World Series yet.
2: Okay. Well, he's hoping they get one step closer, apparently.
1: Okay. Now, on the flip side, we do have the softball College World Series, which is set, right? We got Texas Tech, who I believe stunned Alabama, if I got that correctly. So they needed to beat number one Alabama twice yesterday, and they did it. So you got Texas and Texas Tech. The battle for Texas with the women's softball College World Series starting tomorrow, that best of three series. So, okay. All right. And Art in L.A. wants USC in the men's side, which they're playing North Carolina in the Super Regional. All right. All right. 310-840-4910, number to join the show. Let's get to a little guess who, shall we, Brad? This is your game.
2: No, let's do it. I love it
1: when we play. Me and Combs going head-to-head. What do we got tonight?
2: All right, the Category 9, guys. We had a discussion about this, and we think it's going to be the most heated race that we can recall maybe in our lifetimes, to the National League Cy Young Award. So NL Cy Young winners is the category. And here's how the game works. I'm going to give it three clues. You're going to get three guesses. You guys are going to ping pong back and forth. I will determine who goes first. If you get it after the first clue correct to what I'm trying to describe, it's worth 20 points. If you get it after the second clue, it's worth 10 points. After the third clue, it's worth 5. If you don't get it after any of the clues, it's a big, fat zero. Now, Pat, you're a bitter Betsy right now because you lost to Combs the last time we played. It's about your New York Knicks. So redemption is top of mind for you, but you got to go second as Brando is leading off. So, gentlemen, are you ready to play some Guess Who?
1: Let's do it. Big time. I need some revenge.
2: All right, Brando, you're up first. The first clue, and Monty, our VP, has done a tremendous job building out the graphics for this. Clue number one. Again, NL Cy Young is the category. Took home the National League Cy Young in 2003. No cheating, Combs!
10: In 2003, God, that was a good year for the Cubs. And I know you, Brad. I'm going to go with, I don't know if he won a Cy Young. Maybe it was the Marlins. Oh, what was his name? Josh Beckett.
2: Give me a shot clock.
10: Josh Beckett.
2: 5. Ooh. Pat, again, took home the National League Cy Young in 2003. Who is this?
1: 2003. I know the year. Was it the year prior? 2 years prior, they won the World Series. A little, you know, taking off, knocking off the Yankees. I think he was still on this team at this point. I don't think he had come over to the Yankees yet. Give me the big unit, Randy Johnson.
2: Clue number two. Pat, you're up first now. A 2007 World Series winner. He played for the Brewers, Rangers, Red Sox, and Dodgers. Who is this?
10: Oh.
1: On the 2007
10: If you get this,
1: World
10: I'm
1: going to
10: be
1: Series.
10: So mad at myself.
1: 2007. So who won in 2007? So it had to have been it was the Rangers, right? Oh, man. 2007 World Series. All right.
2: 5, 4, 3, 2, 1.
1: Roger. No, I don't know. I don't know.
10: you're a sneaky. You're a sneaky
2: all right,
10: duck,
2: Brando.
10: Brad.
2: All right, hang on a second. Let me give the clue. A 2007 World Series winner. He played for the Brewers, Rangers, Red Sox, and Dodgers. Who is this?
10: You're a sneaky duck because we're over here thinking starting pitcher, but he was a closer. Eric Gagne.
2: Correct! 15 points, or 10 points, excuse me, on the board there for Comzy. Mm-hmm. Oh, yes, I am a sneaky duck. All right, you ready for the next one? Here we go. Let's see. Pat, you're going to be up first on this one. Clue number one, get NL Cy Young is the category. After going 20-6 with a 2.47 ERA, he earned the NL Cy Young honor in 1998. Who is this?
1: 1998. Okay, we're looking at some Hall of Fame pitchers here. I'm going to go with... He's still with them then. All right. I'm going to... Yeah, you know what? I'm gonna say
2: four,
1: I'll be pissed three, if I gave him out two, last time and I got it wrong one, this time. Give me Randy Johnson again. Big unit.
2: Doubly wrong again. All right, I'll repeat the clue. After going 20-6 with a 2.47 ERA here in the NL Cy Young honor in 1998, Brando, who is this?
10: 98. Was it Roger Clemens with Houston? They were still in the National League at that time. Damn it.
2: Clue number two. Going back to Brando for this one. During his 22-year career, he was a 4-time Silver Slugger and 10-time All-Star. Who is this?
1: Combs is trying to look up the answer.
10: No, Monty asked me to play some music, you jerk. God. I think I have a clue, but I don't. 98 was a long time ago, man.
2: It was. Shot clock. 5, 4.
10: Is this me? Sorry.
2: 2.
1: Yeah, it's you.
10: Oh, crap.
2: 1.
10: Yeah. My bad. I was thinking it was Pat's turn. I was looking for the music Monty asked for. Crap.
2: Yeah, way to go. Not paying attention to the host who determines the rules. So, Brando, that is a swing and a miss. A repeat for Pat. Clue number one, after going 20-6, or excuse me, that was clue number one. Clue number two, during his 22-year career, he was a 4-time Silver Slugger and 10-time All-Star. Who is this?
1: All right, I have a pretty good idea. It's one of two guys. So if I don't get this, I will get to guess first for the next clue, right?
2: Correct.
1: Okay, because I'm pretty sure it's one of two guys, but I'm going to kick myself if I end up guessing the wrong one and I give Combs the answer. I'm pretty damn sure this has got to be one of the Braves, and it's got to be either Smoltz or it's got to be Glavine. So I'm going to go ahead and say that it was John Smoltz because I remember him being a pretty good hitter for a pitcher. Give me John Smoltz.
2: All right. Clue number three. From 1991 to 2002, this pitcher was a rotational anchor for the one NL franchise before finishing his career with the New York Mets. Brando, who is this?
1: It's Tom. Give me Tom Glavine.
10: My turn?
2: Oh, no, it's Pat.
10: Oh.
2: It is Pat. I'm sorry. And that is correct. Ding, ding, ding, ding, ding. It is Tom Glavine. Way to go, Pat. Sorry.
10: Pat wasn't even born in 98. Right. He looked it up.
2: No, he wasn't.
1: I was going to get Chick's thing in 98.
2: But he probably didn't remember that commercial.
1: All right, second of all, so if I looked it up, if I looked it up, don't you think I would have gotten the answer way before that?
2: Yeah, he would have.
10: Got to play it off.
2: He
10: would have.
2: He knows his baseball.
10: Because you had two guesses.
2: He knows his Hall of Famers. 10-5 right now is the score. Brandon is up over Pat. All right. We got next up here. Let's see. Is Brandon first on this one? I believe Brando was first on this one. So here we go. Clue number one. The NL Cy Young winner began his career.
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10: Where did Ozuna come from? Is it Sandy Alcantara?
2: Correct! Way to pull it out of your keister, Cole!
10: No, I wasn't pulling it out of my keister. I know where Ozuna came from. So, Marlins have only had one Cy Young in that time.
2: Well, you just scored 20 beautiful points. All right. Pat, we are down to one, so you got to get this one right. By the way, Nick Kurtz just went yard, gentlemen. So, let's Pat, go. You're on the board.
10: And Pat has to get this right on there. The first clue, all right, here correct? We go. Or I win?
13: No, I lost no matter what.
2: Right.
10: Oh, yeah.
2: It is 30-5.
10: Oh.
2: So, yeah, I think it's over no matter what. But let's make this a game. And you know what? I tell you what, I will just add, I'm the executive of this game.
10: Oh, here we go. We're going to cheat.
2: I will make 25 points to you, Pat, so you can at least tie. All right, here we go. Clue number one. Only he, Randy Johnson, Greg Maddux, and Tom Seaver won the NL Cy Young three or more times in their legendary careers. Who is this?
13: And this is still National League, right?
2: Jesus Christ, yes, it's National League.
13: Oh, my God. All right. Well, you said, just
2: that's
13: can you repeat
2: the category,
13: it?
2: Category, guys.
13: Can you repeat it one more time just so I know the other names?
2: I'm going to murder both of you. Only he, Randy Johnson, Greg Maddux, and Tom Seaver won the NL Cy Young three or more times during their legendary careers. Do you need me to give you a deeper dive and more information?
13: No, because I have two names, and one of them was Pedro, but I don't think it can be Pedro because I don't think he won it enough times with Montreal. I think he won a couple with Boston. So that means we got to be going way back here, unless it's... Ooh. All right, it's one of two Dodgers pitchers. It's either the one in the last 10 years or it was one a long time ago. And I'm going to go with the one from a long time ago. Sandy Koufax, final answer.
2: Brando.
10: Steve Carlson.
2: Ding, ding, ding, ding, ding! Winner, winner, chicken dinner goes to the great Brandon Combs. Who is owning that ass? And guess who?
13: How is it not Kershaw? Kershaw didn't win the Cy Young three times?
10: I believe he did win.
2: By my count that I saw.
10: Clayton Kershaw did win three Cy Youngs.
13: This whole game is rigged and incomplete. If Kershaw's won the Cy Young three times, what are you guys talking about?
10: I just said he has.
2: Oh, he did?
10: Yes.
2: Oh, well, that was a miscalculation by our research staff.
10: I mean, Koufax also won it three times, by the way.
13: The whole game is rigged.
10: Yes. Oh.
2: Yeah, well, I dropped the ball. I screwed the pooch on that one, gentlemen. But you know what? It doesn't matter because Brandon won regardless.
13: I would have gotten 25 points if you knew, or the research team knew if Sandy Koufax won it three times.
10: You were okay with the cheat win by giving you extra points that weren't even in the rules, but you're not okay with the other part of it. Because you lost.
2: Out of pity, we were going to reward you an extra 5 points, but I screwed it up.
13: I get screwed all the time on this. I gave out an answer one time on the list, and I got kicked out, and it was the right answer. I get screwed over in these games all the time. All right, we got to take a break.
2: Go next.
1: 310-840-4910. We'll come back. Is Aaron Donald coming back to the Rams? Are they going to be an insufferable team this year? We've got an insider, one of the top insiders in the game, saying there's a chance. We'll talk about it when we come back. He's Brad Evans. I'm Pat Boyle. This is BetMGM Tonight, where games are screwed up all the time.
14: Myles Garrett has been traded to the Rams. The NFL Defensive Player of the Year joins league MVP Matthew Stafford. It's the biggest move of the offseason, with Los Angeles now a heavy favorite to win the Super Bowl. Can anyone knock off Myles Garrett and the Rams? Westwood One Sports.

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1: Welcome on back, BetMGM Tonight. He's Brett Evans, I'm Pat Boyle. Brad, let's really quickly here get to some news from Jordan Schultz, NFL insider. And we also heard about this from Pat McAfee as well. Not only do the Rams now have Myles Garrett, but they may have a future Hall of Famer, Aaron Donald, coming out of retirement. What did Jordan Schultz report here?
2: Yeah, Jordan Schultz said that Aaron Donald told him, quote, "I'm for sure flirting with the idea of coming out of retirement. Hell of an opportunity with the Super Bowl in SoFi this year. If I can find the fire, it's a possibility," end quote. So, you know, believe what you want to believe out of this. He's 35 years old, just turned 35 a few days ago, in impeccable shape. If you follow him on social media, obviously the cardiovascular conditioning, something he would have to work on. But the guy can still bench press entire beer trucks at this point in his life. I still think he can go out there. Maybe he's not going to be at his peak dominance, but alongside Myles Garrett, it might be the most dominant defensive line in NFL history if he were to come out of retirement. I said this yesterday. You thought it was a scorching hot take, at least sizzling, that I believe the Rams were in contention to have an undefeated season, threatening the 72 Dolphins as the only franchise in NFL history to possibly do that. But if Darnold comes out of retirement, I think that just raises the odds. So if I were to place a percentage chance, this actually is legit and has legs, I'm going to say probably greater than 25%. I think Aaron Donald is really weighing coming out of retirement and playing for the Rams yet again. Why not?
1: Wow. Wow. All right, Brad, we'll bid you adieu, brother, and it'll be the day of game one of the NBA Finals when we talk again tomorrow. So enjoy it, because I'm going to be insufferable and also a nervous wreck tomorrow and the rest of the next 2 weeks.
2: Yeah, no pants required. See you tomorrow.
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0: On Westwood One Sports.
1: That is phenomenal. Hey-o! Welcome on back. BetMGM Tonight, Westwood One Sports. We bid adieu to Brad Evans, and that means we got two solo hours starting right now as we take you to 11 p.m. Eastern every Monday through Friday. I'm Pat Boyle, and we are brought to you by BetMGM. 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Please gamble responsibly. That was a tremendously produced open there by producer Brandon Combs. That was turned around just within the last hour there. With me saying, I don't give a damn about the air corgi, however you pronounce that breed of dog, who apparently is, I've seen the video. I'm sure you've all seen the video. The owner throws a basketball to the dog. They got two waste baskets, one with one logo of a team, the other with another logo, and the dog bounces it off its nose. And I'm supposed to believe that that's the fate that's going to control the NBA Finals or the playoffs. On the eve of the game one of the NBA Finals, the Knicks haven't been in a Finals in 27 years. I'm 31, and I don't even remember the last time they were in it in 99. They haven't won a championship since 73, and I'm supposed to believe a dog is gonna dictate who wins the finals. Get lost. Get lost. But we're with you every Monday through Friday, 6 to 11 p.m. Eastern. And starting at 9 p.m. Eastern every day, you got me solo for 2 hours. You could watch the show live on YouTube. 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Running theme throughout tonight's show, it's prediction night. So the eve of the finals, who wins the NBA Finals in how many games? Who's your NBA Finals MVP? Any other predictions you have about Knicks and Spurs? I want to hear from you. 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If you text, just let us know what your name is and where are you from. So we've talked a lot about the Knicks and the Spurs series tonight. I got some more thoughts on it, just some final thoughts. I'm as ready as I could be as a fan, as a sports fan, and as somebody that does a sports talk show for a living. Got distracted there because I see there is a small spider crawling up my wall, and I want to do to that spider what the Knicks are going to do to Victor Wembanyama and the Spurs, and I want to smash it. I want to smash it with my fist. And I like animals. I'm a nature boy. I'm like Ric Flair. Call me Ric Flair, nature boy. I love all animals. Well, almost. I can't say I love all animals seconds after I say I want to smash a spider with my fist. Spiders, I can't do. Can't do. I know we're getting off topic here right away, but it's the ADD in me. I can't do it with spiders because I don't know if this thing's poisonous or not. And how can you really ever truly know? Right? How can you truly ever know? How many species of spiders are there? And you may say, I'm in Philadelphia again, just moved here a month ago. I've seen some creepy crawlers already in the first month. I got to admit, I'm not a fan of it. Not a fan of it. I live in a nice building. I live in a nice condo. I'm right across the street from the Delaware River, the Ben Franklin Bridge. So, like, the area is nice. You wouldn't think I'm susceptible to some creepy crawlies, but I've seen some odd-looking things crawling around in my apartment here. No cockroaches, thank God. Because I feel like those things are from the depths of hell. I don't know what purpose they serve on this planet. I don't think they have any good purpose. But like those thousand-legger looking things. Now, those apparently eat mosquitoes, I think. But those make my skin crawl. So I've already killed like three of those things. But, you know, a typical little spider that you'll see, they really do no harm. But this one, it's got some long-looking legs. It's strange. and it's thrown me through a loop. And so again, most animals, like if I see a lightning bug, you know, firefly, if you will, lightning bug, and it somehow gets into my house, I'll just cop it, release it back into the wild. Those are beautiful creatures. They light up, literally light up the sky. They're awesome. So if I see, I don't know, a bird, I don't know. I just remember one time that in eighth grade, me and my friends stumbled upon a bird that obviously like tried to fly out of its nest and couldn't, and was on the ground like near death. And we literally put it in a shoebox and like nursed it back to health. And then literally like we released it out onto my steps and it flew away. It was like one of the greatest things in my life. But spiders, I can't do it. I can't do it. So I'm watching this thing. It's staring right at me. It's like, this is Victor Wembanyama in my life, this spider. Now, that's how we tie this into a sports segment here in the NBA Finals. This thing is long, it's gangly, it's freaky looking, and it's intimidating. And if I take my eye off it, it's going to put up 25 points and 10 rebounds on me. It's going to make my life a living hell. It's going to find its way into my underoos, and it's going to bite me in the wrong spot while I sleep tonight. I'm sure of it. I can't take my off. As soon as we go to break, I'm putting my fist through this thing's brain. So I just want to make that clear. I apologize. Spiders, I can't do it. Cannot do it. But we will take a running theme here throughout the rest of tonight's show. We will take your predictions on the NBA Finals. Who wins? How many games? Who's your Finals MVP? As a diehard Knicks fan, I feel like I'm owed a championship. I really do feel like the Knicks will be the better team. They might not be the better team in a year from now. I have been critical of Wemby. I have been hesitant to believe in the powers of Victor Wembanyama this entire year. I fully realize what could be coming down the tracks in another year, 2 years, 3 years from now. He could win multiple MVPs. He could win multiple titles. But I feel like for months, I've been like Hodor from Game of Thrones. I've been trying to hold back the forces of evil. All of you Wemby Glazers, all of you Wemby fanatics that have prematurely crowned this guy the face of the league, the best player in the league, before he has really proven anything. Fast forward, he's proven a lot. Right, he's the leading scorer and the leading rebounder for a team that went into Oklahoma City in Game 7 and knocked off the champs and dethroned them and won 62 games in the regular season, and he was the unanimous Defensive Player of the Year. That doesn't mean they're going to beat the Knicks. That doesn't mean they're going to end the Knicks' 11-game winning streak right away tomorrow night. And that everything the Knicks have done offensively in the last couple of series here, obliterating the Cavaliers, obliterating the 76ers, scoring at a historic rate, shooting a field goal percentage that is the greatest in an 11-game span in NBA history. But oh, it's Wemby and the Spurs. Oh, the Knicks don't stand a chance. Let's get one thing clear here. And I'm not going to make excuses for the Thunder because I'm not a Thunder fan. So I thought they were going to win the title, even as a Knicks fan, up until the Knicks swept the Sixers. And then I was like, all right, the Knicks can absolutely win this thing. I don't care who they play. But the Thunder weren't losing that series if J-Dub was healthy and J-Dub was playing. So Knicks in six is my prediction. Wemby and the Spurs might win the title next year. They might win multiple titles here in the next 8 years. They're not winning the title this year. They're going to meet their maker. Jalen Brunson's going to go off. And Becky Hammon cannot wait to hear what she has to say. Everybody else that has doubted Jalen Brunson, he's too small to win a title. He cannot be a 1A. Okay. Four wins away from proving that one wrong. Can't wait for that. OG Anunoby is going to prove to people that he's maybe a top 20 player in the NBA. By the time this series is done, he might be top 10 after he effectively limits Wembanyama and averages 20 points per game in the NBA Finals. Karl Anthony Towns, he's proven me wrong a lot over the last several weeks here. After I didn't really believe deep down in my heart of hearts that the Knicks could win a title because Karl Anthony Towns had yet to reach his potential, had yet to reach his ceiling since coming over to this team 2 years ago. He's proven me wrong. Now, Karl-Anthony Towns could pull a Chet Holmgren here and then play terribly in this series and melt against Wembanyama. But in the last 11 games, Karl-Anthony Towns has been fantastic, and Mikal Bridges, who I was ready to separate entirely any and all positive feelings and thoughts and emotions from, all of a sudden he can't miss a shot. His mid-range jumper goes in every single time he takes it. So my prediction is Knicks in six. And although it's likely that if the Knicks win, Jalen Brunson will win Finals MVP, if I had to give you a prediction, including if you wanted to put a couple of bucks on it, our friends at BetMGM, OG Anunoby at 50-1, because he's going to be guarding Wemby the majority of the time, because he's already averaging 20 points and 7 rebounds per game with more than a steal and a half per game and a block per game. Yeah, he's very capable of winning Finals MVP. Because the NBA writers and the voters and the media will say, oh, the Knicks stopped Wemby? Surely we must give the award to OG Anunoby. I could see it happening. Anyway, so we'll take your predictions throughout the rest of the show on the finals. I want to go back, though, because I didn't get a chance to address this yesterday. And this is a topic that's not really going to go away here for the next couple of weeks, especially once we hit July 1st and NBA free agency officially begins. Anybody else that had eyes and has ever watched a basketball game in their life, I was super critical of Chet Holmgren for Game 7 on Saturday night. I mean, how could you not be? How could you not be? It was terrible. And I don't know if I've ever seen anybody more afraid of the moment than Chet Holmgren in Game 7. And for a large part in that series, how do you take two shots in a Game 7? Not a single shot attempt in the second half. How is that possible? Especially with J-Dub, Jalen Williams, Thunder second best player, and A.J. Mitchell, a guy that has had a few 20-point games in the playoffs. Both of those guys missing. How do you only take two shots? You are the second best option on this team. No idea where that spider went. Now I'm in big trouble. How does that happen? Chet Holmgren for the series averaged under 11 points per game and just over 7 rebounds. Whereas in the regular season, Chet Holmgren averaged 17 points per game and 9 rebounds. He was a puddle. He couldn't rebound the ball. He couldn't catch the ball. And he wanted no part of going after Wemby. There was a couple of possessions. He got the ball, took a couple of dribbles, and was like, nah, no thanks. Passed it away. There's really, off the top of my head, like James Harden, but he was the best player on the team. So Chet Holmgren is the supporting player. But man, it was one of the worst Game 7 performances I've ever seen. Simply because of the fact that he just didn't even try to score. It's not like he went 1-for-12 and had 7 turnovers. He also, you know, he had 2 blocks. He had a big block in the fourth quarter, by the way, where it was like, whoa, okay, they still have a chance. He had 2 blocks. He had 2 steals. He only had 2 turnovers. Took 2 shots. But you're supposed to be the second best player on the defending champions because J-Dub is out. You're the second best option. And in a Game 7, you take 2 shots. You don't take a single shot in the second half. So trust me, in a scale of 1 to 10, how pathetic was Chet Holmgren in Game 7? At 10. He was terrible. He was god-awful. But the overreaction that has taken place here over the last couple of days is absurd. And I have to put a stop to it. And that is this, the debate of whether or not the Thunder should try to trade Chet Holmgren for Giannis or try to trade Chet Holmgren in general. I don't care how pathetic he looked in the Western Conference Finals and how much of a mismatch it was, Chet versus Wemby. And it was. It was about as big of a mismatch as you could have between two of the best defensive players in the NBA. It was. I told you, scale of 1 to 10. How pathetic was he in Game 7? 10. How pathetic was he for most of the series? 7? 8? I don't care. Long term, the Thunder would be stupid. Sam Presti, who might be the best GM in all of basketball, would be stupid to try and trade Chet Holmgren this offseason, let alone try to trade Chet Holmgren for Giannis Antetokounmpo. 310-840-4910. I can't think of a dumber trade in terms of mortgaging your future assets. Now, let me answer you this. Would Giannis have done a better job against Wemby than Chet Holmgren did? Probably. Probably. Next year, in 12 months from now, if it's Thunder Spurs again, would you rather have Giannis on the floor than Chet Holmgren? Probably. But here's the thing. Wemby won Defensive Player of the Year. Do you know who finished second? Chet Holmgren. He was the runner-up for Defensive Player of the Year. Do you know who was on the third team All-NBA this year? Chet Holmgren. This year, he was one of the 15 best players in all basketball. And the numbers support it. He was an all-star. And he was first team all defense, obviously, because he was the runner-up for Defensive Player of the Year. You know how old Chet Holmgren is? He's 23. He's going to be 24 next year. You don't just give up on a player like that, who, outside of this series against Wemby, has been a proven player. And I don't know if you remember. Let's go back to the NBA Finals last year against Indiana. Holmgren in that series, he wasn't spectacular, but he was good enough. He averaged 12 points, 9 rebounds, 1.5 blocks per game. 1.5 blocks per game. He had 5 blocks in Game 7. In Game 7. So it's not like, oh, wow, Game 7, Chet Holmgren, I guess, is just a terrible big game player, right? Game 7 of the NBA Finals last year against the Pacers, he had 18 points, 8 rebounds, and 5 blocks. He had some poor games in that series. Game 1, he wasn't good against the Pacers. Game 6, he wasn't good at all. And the Thunder got blown out. Not many of them were good. Chet Holmgren had a 20-10 game in the NBA Finals last year. He had a 14-point, 15-rebound game. And then, like I said, in Game 7, 18 points, 8 rebounds, 5 blocks. Chet Holmgren last year in the finals, in Game 7, helped the Thunder win the title. It's not like he sat by and watched SGA and J-Dub do it all. He stepped up and was one of the best players to win in that Game 7 last year to help win him a title. And that was when he was 22. Now he's 23. So if you're saying, well, Pat, doesn't matter how old he is, doesn't matter how much better he gets, he can't beat Wemby. Well, you're entitled to have that argument. And if you want to join the show, 310-840-4910. And if you feel like we're going to get Thunder Spurs here multiple times in the next 7-8 years, but the Thunder are always going to have a giant mismatch staring at them, and that is Wemby versus Chet, again, you're entitled to think that. I think it would be very stupid to not only give up Chet Holmgren, but probably have to give up a couple of draft picks for Giannis. Because again, on paper, right now, Giannis is the better player. And that's not news to anybody. I mean, Giannis is a, what, 2-time MVP? 2-time MVP, 9-time All-NBA, 5 times All-Defense, also was the Defensive Player of the Year in 2020. He's finished top 5 in MVP voting almost every year. He's finished top 10 in Defensive Player of the Year voting almost every year. And he was the Finals MVP when the Bucks won a title in 2021. Giannis is also 32, going on 33. Or excuse me, he's 31 going on 32. He'll be 32 in December of this year. Giannis is actually 6 days older than me. I didn't know that. Go figure. Fellow Sagittarius. Giannis had injury problems all this year. Giannis has had injury problems in the past. And here's the main reason why I think the Thunder would be stupid to try to trade Chet Holmgren for Giannis. Chet Holmgren's contract extension kicks in next year. And he's getting paid on average $47 million a year. It's not bad.
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1: Because you think that he'll never be able to stop Victor Wembanyama. He'll never be able to stop Wemby. That every time he plays him for the rest of his life, he's just going to melt into a puddle. I don't believe that. I don't believe it. Is he as good of a player as Wemby? Will he ever be as good of a player as Wemby? Maybe not. Who will be? Giannis at 32? Going on 33? Or 31 going on 32. And here's the thing about Giannis. Here's why I think the trade would be dumb this offseason. Why would you give up draft picks, which the Thunder have a ton of, but still, why would you give up the ton of draft picks that the Thunder have, all the first round picks that they've collected here over the future or in the last couple of years? Why would you give that up? Why would you give up Chet Holmgren, who has you have 5 years of control? His extension hasn't even kicked in yet. Why would you give that up for maybe 1 year of Giannis? Maybe 2 years. Because Giannis has one more year on his contract, and he's got a player option that he can decide on in 12 months from now. So why? And maybe you think, well, there's no way Giannis comes here. He's going to sign an extension. Why would he not want to be here? He would love being here. He's going to have a chance to win a title every single year. He gets to play with Shea. Why wouldn't he want to play here? He'll sign an extension right away. You don't know that. One, you don't know that. And two, is the fit really going to be that good between Giannis and SGA if you were to trade for him? Would the fit really be that good? Because Giannis likes to have the ball in his hands a lot. And SGA likes to have the ball in his hands a lot. Just because you put Giannis and SGA, who have four combined MVPs between the two of them on the same floor, doesn't mean that it's guaranteed title, guaranteed success. Not to mention, oh yeah, he's going to be 32. This guy's had injury problems in multiple playoff appearances, and he just missed more than half the season with multiple injuries in 1 year. He is way better right now than Chet Holmgren is. He's also 9 years older. Can we give Chet Holmgren a chance to redeem himself? Can we give Chet Holmgren a chance for some revenge on Wemby before we're just going to look at Game 7 and look at this series and say, that's it, the Thunder will never beat the Spurs just because of Chet Holmgren? I'm sorry, I don't buy it. I don't believe it. I think that's stupid. I don't think Sam Presti is going to make that drastic of a change based off of one series. Because of one series. Yes, he was pathetic in Game 7. Yes, he got outplayed by Wemby. Yes, he looked afraid of the moment. I'm not giving up on Chet Holmgren if I'm the Oklahoma City Thunder. And you know why? Because if J-Dub is healthy, they win the series anyway. And with those three guys, that's the foundation that won them a title last year when they were one of the youngest teams in the NBA. And that's the foundation that would beat the Spurs in a best of seven if both teams are fully healthy. 310-840-4910. I want to hear from you, though. Do you think the Thunder should try to trade Chet? Do you think the Thunder should try to trade for Giannis? 310-840-4910. We'll get you an update on the Stanley Cup Final, Game 1, when we return as well. I'm Pat Boyle. 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
9: Game 1 of the NBA Finals is here. Knicks, Spurs, 53 years of waiting for New York, and a championship legacy in San Antonio. It's Wemby's arrival versus history in the Big Apple. It all begins tomorrow night. Westwood One Sports.
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0: 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I'm Pat Boyle. 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You can also hit me up on Twitter, at PatBoyle44. Wow, so how about this? Now, I don't know if this is the real Air Corgi. I guess it is. Is it, by the way, can producer Brandon Combs, can you get in here? Is it Corgi or Corgi? Because I thought it was Corgi. Corgi, the
1: Corgi.
0: Okay, it is Corgi. So you guys brought this to my attention during the show. Brad queued it up. Combs, I think you put it in the rundown. Monty played the video. The dog, the Air Corgi. Stephen Furry, I think, as he's called. I'm sure you've seen it because I've seen it and I forgot about it until you guys mentioned it again. It's the dog that gets millions of views on TikTok and Instagram and Twitter and whatever else for the owner throwing the ball to the dog, and the dog bounces it off its nose into a wastebasket, and that's how they think fate works, especially with sports. You know, you put the two teams facing one another. I've seen it done for basketball. I've seen it for hockey. I've seen it for baseball. You put the logo on one wastebasket. You put the other team's logo on the other wastebasket. They toss the ball up to the dog. It bounces it off its nose. Whatever wastebasket the ball lands in, that's who wins the game. And they do it, you know, for a best of seven until the dog gets it in that team's bucket four times. I couldn't give a rat's ass about this dog predicting the NBA Finals, which had the Spurs winning in seven games. And so our social media team, led by Chloe Pratt, put it on our Twitter, at BetMGM Tonight. The video of me and Brad talking about the Air Corgi. This has to be the Air Corgi's Twitter. It's only got 586 followers, but it's got a link to the TikTok. And if you go to its Twitter, it has all the videos. So I'm going to assume that this is the real one. Air Corgi responded to the video. Cool story, Pat. And it's a picture of the dog in a Spurs jersey. It's obviously AI. It's made up. It's a picture of the dog in the Spurs jersey. And then it said, "Wanted for bad takes, me," with my Knicks hat, and it said, "Reward, a basketball lesson. Last seen talking about the NBA Finals." I've had enough with this dog. I've had enough of the Air Corgi. I don't care for it. I think it's lame. I think the dog sucks. And I like dogs. I'm a dog person. I have a dog. Me and my girlfriend. You got a golden doodle. Better dog than a corgi. You wouldn't catch me dead having a corgi as a dog.
1: So, Pat, I have to chime in here for you. So I'm not a big believer in Air Corgi either. Like, I think that the videos are dumb and they're a waste of time. However, I just went back to look at if he predicted any other NBA series. The Western Conference Finals, not only did he predict the Spurs to win 4-3, but he predicted it in order of how the games finished. He had the Spurs winning game one. He had Oklahoma City winning games two and three. Had the Spurs tying it 2-2. Had the Thunder up 3-2. And had the Spurs winning the final two games. That is kind of why. Like, I'm not saying it's a thing. Just like I don't believe in the Danhausen thing either. Although it was kind of funny. Because I'm a wrestling guy. But I mean, that's kind of wild that he did it in game order.
0: And how many series do you think this dog has done that for?
1: I only
0: every
1: went back,
0: series probably for the last 5 years.
1: All right, so let's go back. I can go back to the.
0: Did it do the Eastern Conference Finals? Did it have the Knicks sweeping? Because if not, then I don't care.
1: I don't see that, but I do see the 2025 NBA Finals on here. And I'm watching the video right now. I'm going to fast forward through it just so I can see what the prediction was. But it looks like he had the... Oh, see, he had the Pacers winning 4-2. in the 2025 NBA Finals against the Oklahoma City Thunder. So there you go. Guys, not the dog's not always right. Dog's not always right.
0: I just quote. So again, the dog's account responded, say, cool story, Pat, and put up some stupid AI photo outside Madison Square Garden. The dog's got a Spurs jersey and it's got a wanted with my name on it for bad takes. I just quote tweeted. I said, this dog sucks. This dog sucks. The dog sucks. Congrats. You predicted one series, right? And the owner of this dog that is just living and getting any kind of revenue that they're getting on social media from their dog, from doing something that the dog has no idea what's going on. I mean, it's kind of animal abuse, if you think about it. You're exploiting your dog for your monetary value and your views.
1: Monty's got a question for you in the chat.
0: I want to see the... Monty said, how many series have you predicted right, Pat? Well, I had the Knicks in the finals, not just because I'm a fan. I had the Knicks in the finals. I had Knicks Thunder. I was one Thunder away, one Thunder went away from nailing it. I predicted some series, right?
1: Didn't you? I don't need the Spurs losing in the second round, right? Did you not?
0: I did. I had them losing to the Nuggets.
1: Yeah.
0: Now, if they played the Nuggets, they probably would have lost, but they got a better matchup in Minnesota.
1: Just like if Boston had played the Knicks would have lost, right? We could play this what-if game all day long. It's like my grandfather used to say.
0: Knicks would have beaten Boston no matter what.
1: What if grasshoppers had boxing gloves? Birds wouldn't mess with them.
0: I think that's not the first time you said that either, and I hate that.
1: What if that spider in your room is actually crawling up your legs right now?
0: I hope not, dude. I really don't. I'm gonna freak out. I want hands. I want hands with this Air Corgi, and I want hands with the owner. The owner should.
1: Pat.
0: I hope the dog shows up in San Antonio, and I hope it pees all over the floor, and I hope it whatever kind of little stupid act they bring it out for. I hope it fails miserably.
1: The fact that you just said you want hands with the corgi, I would just like to throw out there for our legal purposes, no animals were harmed in the making of this segment.
0: Yeah, thank you. Yeah. Thank you. But, I mean, the Air Corgi wasn't right about the finals last year, so how about that? How about we go off of that then?
1: Are you concerned? Like does the corgi concern, because I feel like you are you superstitious?
0: I try not to be, because I think that is largely stupid. That is for people that don't realize that hard work and timing normally dictate what happens, and not some kind of stupid ritual that you do wearing the same underwear or other things like that. No. So I try not to be superstitious. I've been superstitious at times, especially when I played baseball. I would think sometimes if I wore the same socks every time, I would pitch well. And then one time I got lit up in the second inning. I was like, I guess I got to try a new superstition. It's like, no, maybe I should have just probably been better with my front side and learn how to throw a freaking changeup for a strike, so I don't have to throw fastballs all damn game long.
1: Was that when your ERA was like 9?
0: Okay. Nope, not 9. It was 5.
1: Wow.
0: 1 year.
1: 5.88 after the 9? Or
0: I'm not concerned about what some dumb dog is saying is going to happen. And not even saying.
1: I think
0: it's
1: are.
0: Just it has no idea what it's doing. Mm. It's hitting a basketball into a bucket.
1: I think you're concerned about
0: when the Knicks win.
1: That's what I think.
0: When the Knicks win, I want to hear what Air Corgi has to say. And I want to see what kind of stupid AI photo it comes up with then. All right, we'll take a break. 310-840-4910. When we come back, we'll get you a scoreboard update on game 1 of the Stanley Cup Final. It's already been one for the ages. We're not even halfway through. And also, by the French Open has been one of the best Grand Slam tournaments I've ever watched. I'm Pat Boyle. This is BetMGM Tonight here on Westwood One Sports.
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1: All right, welcome on back. BetMGM Tonight, Westwood One Sports. I'm Pat Boyle. The phone number to join the show, 310-840-4910. 310-840-4910. English can be hard sometimes. I can't get over the AR Corgi dog responding to me with a stupid AI photo. Dog sucks. Anyway, in case you missed it, you'll have to rewind on the Odyssey app. 310-840-4910. Let's get your scoreboard update, though, because it's been long enough. We haven't talked much about it, and I'm loving game one of the Stanley Cup Finals here. 5 minutes to go in the second period. Carolina Hurricanes and the Vegas Golden Knights all knotted up at 3, but how we got there is one hell of a story. So I mentioned it when the game first began because not even 30 seconds after they dropped the puck to start the Stanley Cup Final, Nikolaj Ehlers scored on a wrist shot off the post and in to beat Carter Hart and put the Hurricanes up 1-0. After that, they scored again. It was Nikolaj Ehlers again to make it 2-0 Hurricanes. They were cruising. And mind you, the last game that Carolina played, they dismantled the Montreal Canadiens in Game 5 of the Eastern Conference Finals. They beat them 6-1, and they were up 5-0 in the second period. So they crushed Montreal for 4 games in a row, basically. Well, not 4 games in a row. The last 2 games, they outscored them 10-1. And then they were up 2-0 against the Golden Knights, who, by the way, coming off of a sweep of the Avalanche. So these teams are as hot as you could be coming into the final. Hurricanes went up 2-0 right away. And then, wouldn't you know it, Vegas answers back. Shea Theodore scores to make it 2-1. And then in the first 5 minutes of the second period, the Golden Knights score 2 more goals, and they go from 2-0 down to 3-2 up. 30 seconds into the second period, they got a goal from Ivan Barbashev, and then William Karlsson scored. So it went from 2-0 Carolina, and they scored a goal 30 seconds into the game. Then Vegas scores 3 in a row. They score a goal 30 seconds into the second period, and then Carolina just tied it up a couple of minutes ago. Jordan Staal makes it 3-3. So you've already got 6 goals. We still got 4.5 minutes to go in the second period. This series might be crack. And don't do crack, but if you were to do crack, it probably feels like this series, this game one, has felt so far. 3-3, 6 goals already, back and forth. Carolina looked like they were going to blow.

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1: Lost. One of the biggest upsets of all time. Sinner goes out in the second round because he's up 6-3, 6-2, 5-1 against Juan Manuel Cerúndolo, who's not even in the top 50. And then basically it was 95 degrees that day. It was 95 degrees for like the entire first week. By the way, it's gotten a lot cooler now in Paris. It's changed the conditions, but his body failed him. He had cramps, barely could walk. I mean, he tried to play through it and got steamrolled the rest of the way. So once Sinner went out, no Alcaraz, it was like, oh, this thing's wide open. You had Djokovic, though, and you still had several top 10 players left. Djokovic gets knocked out by the 19-year-old João Fonseca from Brazil, one of the teenage sensations, probably the most hyped player outside of Alcaraz and Sinner right now. Djokovic gets knocked out. He was up 2-0. You had the 6th seed, Daniil Medvedev, former U.S. Open champion, never been a great clay court player, but he's at least done well. He got knocked out in the first round. You had Taylor Fritz, the second highest ranked American. He gets knocked out in the first round, and he'd been dealing with a knee injury, so that wasn't a huge surprise. Ben Shelton, the top ranked American man, he gets knocked out in the second round in straight sets. Top seeds dropping like flies. Dropping like flies. By the way, Fonseca got knocked out today in the quarterfinals by Jakub Menchik, who is also a player that he's only 20, and he could be a top 10 player. He was on the verge of being a top 10 player. Then he had been dealing with some injuries earlier this season. And so it is set up where now it is Sasha Zverev's tournament to lose. He's the number 2 seed. He's been in a Grand Slam final 3 times. He's lost all 3. Most notably, he was in the COVID final in the U.S. Open. The U.S. Open COVID final. And he was up 2-0 and served for a 3-0 win against Dominic Thiem. Famously collapsed, lost. And every time it feels like it's Sasha Zverev's time, he gets beat. Whether he chokes or he's lost to Alcaraz, like he lost to Alcaraz a couple of years ago in the French Open final from a position where he was up 2-1. And so Zverev's going to play Menchik in the semifinals on Friday. And then you got the other 2 quarterfinals on the men's side tomorrow. You got an all-Italian affair, Berrettini versus Arnaldi. Matteo Berrettini, former Grand Slam finalist, lost to Djokovic in the Wimbledon final a couple of years ago. And then you got the second highest seed remaining, Felix Auger-Aliassime versus the 10th-seeded Italian Flavio Cavoli. That match is going to be awesome. I feel like Zverev will find a way to lose, whether it's the semifinals against Menchik because the kid's got a massive serve, and it's kind of like mirror images. Like they're both 6'5", 6'6", both big guys, big serves. Menchik can absolutely beat him. But this tournament, we've already had 35 set matches. And we've already had 7 comebacks from 0-2 down. It's been an absurd tournament. You got Wimbledon starting in a couple of weeks. So as a tennis fan, I'm like in euphoria right now. I'm in euphoria. You heard it here. Sasha Zverev will not win this French Open. He will find a way to choke this. All right, when we come back, we'll do a little hot or cold, get you a Stanley Cup final update. When we return on Pat Boyle, this is BetMGM.
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1: Vegas then responded with three straight goals, including one of their own inside the first 30 seconds of the second period. They went up 3-2, and then Jordan Staal tied it up at 3-3. So they're going to the third period, where the Vegas Golden Knights will have about a minute or so on a power play, and the game is all tied at 3 apiece. Carter Hart's got 16 saves. Carter Hart's got 13 saves. Freddie Anderson has 12 saves. So, hell of a game one in the Stanley Cup final. Third period, probably not starting for about another 15, 16 minutes. So, I'll have an instant reaction, full thoughts as soon as game one ends. Baseball-wise, let's get producer Brandon Combs in here before we kick off hot or cold. Because last we heard, the Cubbies jumped up on the A's in the very first inning, 1-0. Gage Jump was pitching for the A's. Since then, Combs, I don't think the Cubs have sniffed Gage Jump. And so the A's are winning this ballgame, huh?
8: Yeah, Gage Jump ended up going 7 innings, gave up 1 earned run. Cubs are down 2-1 in the bottom of the 8th right now with 2 outs. Moises Ballesteros coming in to pinch hit. So, Cubs are great at making mediocre pitchers look like Cy Young reincarnated. This lineup is fantastic at doing that. And I don't care anymore.
1: Well, and our Let's Go Streaking, it's down to you. Yesterday, I was the one that cost us 4 for 4. Tonight, I had, with the advice of our great video producer, Monty, he told me to take Nick Kurtz, and I did because I wanted to take Aaron Judge. Then he gets scratched from the lineup, which is very concerning, and we can get to that in just a bit. Then I was going to take Michael Garcia. He's not in the lineup, so I went with Nick Kurtz, and he had a home run. He went deep off of Jameson Taillon in the third inning. That tied the game up, or the A's took the lead in the fourth inning. Monty had Yordan Alvarez. He went deep in his first at-bat. Brad had Nico Horner. He hit a single on the first pitch he faced. You have Alex Bregman, who's on an 11-game hitting streak, and he's got probably one more at-bat coming up in the bottom of the ninth. Imagine Bregman, game-tying home run or game-tying single. Oh, baby.
8: Or a game-winning
1: home run. Oh, baby. Have some hope, Combs.
8: Yeah, it's tough, man. It's tough to have hope with this team, considering that the way that they've been playing over the last month and over the next 15 games, they got the A's, and then they've got a matchup of 12 games against the Giants and Rockies combined, plus these three against the A's. So 15 games against some really not so great competition. The A's are okay. The A's are kind of sneaky, but. I mean, a 10-5 spot is what you kind of need if you're the Cubs here in June, and I just don't know. I don't know. You look at what they're doing tonight. You look at the pitching that they're going up against, and it's kind of the pitching they're going to be going up against over the next 15 days. I don't know. I just don't feel great about this lineup right now.
1: Yeah, Monty says in our show chat, they can never seem to hit a pitcher they've never seen before, but they can beat Paul Skenes.
8: Mm-hmm. Yeah. Yep. Sounds about
1: that's
8: right.
1: True. By the way, I'm going to put Shohei Ohtani on cycle watch because he doubled in the first, and he just hit a two-run triple in the second.
8: Uh-oh.
1: And the Dodgers are up 4-0. Ohtani's got a double and a triple in the first two innings, so he needs a home run and a single. And
8: well,
1: we know that
8: jinxed him.
1: He can obviously go.
8: That's good.
1: By the way, I picked Freddie Freeman last night for Let's Go Streaking, and he was the only one that cost us a 4-for-4, and when you know it, he hit a home run in the first inning. So, Dodgers crushing the D-backs 4-0. My Yankees getting spanked 9-4. Cam Schlittler is human after all. He gave up 4 runs, raises his ERA to 1.
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8: Catch it early. You let them rest up for a couple of weeks while you're, it's still just now getting into June and there's still a good chunk of time left in the season. So if he missed a couple of weeks here in June, that wouldn't be the end of the world as long as he's healthy the rest of the way.
1: Yeah, I hope so. I hope it's cold. Aaron Boone said that they're hoping it's day to day more so than having to go on the 10-day IL, but Giancarlo Stanton's still out. Jason Dominguez, who was supposed to have a big year and a breakout year, he's been out since he ran into a wall. Spencer Jones came up for a little bit, didn't really do much. So I'm fully expecting Aaron Judge to go on the IL and miss several weeks. I just I don't know. Felt like there's always, I'm always waiting for the shoe to drop with the Yankees when it comes to the month of June. That's when they normally start playing their worst baseball of the year. I hope I'm wrong. Fingers crossed. But yeah, Aaron Judge not in the lineup tonight, and the Yankees getting crushed by the Guardians.
8: Yeah. Yeah, absolutely. The Yankees getting crushed by the Guardians is not a terrible thing because the Guardians aren't a terrible team. But, you know, with no Aaron Judge, that lineup's a different lineup. Just is.
1: Yeah. Okay. All right. Let's, you want to hit the next one?
8: Yes, sir. Let's go with this one. If Air Corgi gets his prediction correct, Steph Furry, if you will, Pat Boyle owes a public apology.
1: I mean, it should be cold, but I'll give you your pound of flesh and I'll go hot. If and only if the dog nails the series prediction game by game, you know, because they track it. They do the video and it does it, you know, game by game. And so I think it had the Spurs winning game one, the Knicks winning game two and three.
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8: Right. Like if the dog got it right and you're wrong, man, I know, I get it. You're a Knicks fan. It's been a long time, man. You really want this. I would say that I really want it for you, but I'm not Brad Evans. I don't want this for you. I want to be correct. I've been talking about the Spurs for a long time. I want to be right about the Spurs winning the NBA title. I think that they're good enough to do so. So I'm not rooting for you or for your Knicks, but you know, I know you're scared, but if the dog got it right, I mean, you've just got to, you kind of got to go out there and be like, look, I was wrong. And I don't even care if you do it in one of those weird shirtless videos that you do on Twitter.
1: Maybe I'm just salty that a dog gets more content views than I do. Maybe that's the root of the issue.
8: Yeah, that I need to know what this dog is doing. Maybe I should just start bouncing a ball off my nose into a waste bucket and people start watching my stuff.
1: That's an option.
8: I'm going to try.
1: It's definitely an option. You might embarrass yourself in the process, but at least you would have tried.
8: Yeah.
1: All right. Let's move on, Combs. Hot or cold, we opened the show with this. The news that Josh Jacobs was at Packers practice today. Head coach Matt LaFleur said it was, quote, business as usual. Josh Jacobs was arrested last week, but has not been formally charged yet on multiple counts of domestic abuse. And there is an ongoing investigation by the league and by the police. So hot or cold, Josh Jacobs should not be on a football field right now.
8: Oh, that's hot. And for so many reasons. And I talked about this on my podcast this past weekend, too. And I put some of the, you know, my quotes out there on Twitter and on my social media pages. I don't know what the NFL does. And the NFL has to eventually be called out for this. But they have no leg to stand on when it comes to this, because they don't punish these players for this. They don't punish players that continuously get in trouble for this in the NFL. It's really no league really comes out and speaks about this. We heard a teammate come out last week and talk about another teammate right there in New York about his political affiliation. Thought this bleep was AI, right? You don't hear players talking about this stuff with players in the locker room. And I got to tell you something, man. It's disheartening. It's frustrating. Because I love all of you guys. But if for some reason one of you guys got accused of something like this, not only would I say, hey, look, whatever you need, I got your back. If you didn't do this, I got your back. But I need to separate myself until I know the truth. I need to disassociate myself until I know the truth, because I've seen too many times where people give the benefit of the doubt and it comes out that they're guilty and that they did this. So now if it comes out that Josh Jacobs did this and he's around the team and you're still letting him practice and you're still letting him do all this stuff, I mean, that's crazy. You look at the longest suspensions in NFL history. You've got a suspension, a 5-year suspension for breaking the drug protocol, drug and alcohol policy in the NFL. That's the longest suspension of all time, 5 years. I think it was Alden Smith. Then you got, I think the other one, a 2-year suspension for Michael Vick for the dog fighting thing, and then a 1-year suspension for gambling. None of this stuff with all of the allegations. Ray Rice? How is Ray Rice not the longest suspension of all time? Like, I mean, are you kidding me? How did Kareem Hunt not become the longest suspension of all time? The NFL lets players get away with this time after time after time again, and it's gross. And it's not just the NFL. I mean, there's other leagues that do this too, where you let guys come back after they've done stuff like this, and it's just, why? Why should they have the privilege of playing in the NFL after doing something like this? If Josh Jacobs did this, he should never play in the league again. And if he didn't do it, he should at least be taking time off to take care of the allegations, to make sure that everything goes away, to clear his name, and then come back, because football is not your top priority right now. And the only reason why the Green Bay Packers have him in uniform and have him at OTAs and have him practicing is because he is the only option they have in the backfield. If he wasn't good, if he wasn't performing, or if he was on the tail end of his contract, on the tail end of his career, he would have been released already. It is absolutely gross that this stuff continues to happen in life in general, but especially with athletes who are paid millions of dollars to perform their craft. And I'm very pro-player when it comes to players and all of this stuff. And I understand false allegations happen sometimes. I've seen it. And I get that. And I feel anybody who has a false allegation against them, I believe that the person who files a false allegation should go to prison for just as long as the person who would have if they had committed the crime. Fully believe that. But stuff like this typically isn't false. Every once in a while, sure. But stuff like this, 5 counts of domestic abuse, 5. I mean, what he did and what he's accused of doing is absolutely gross. And for him to be on a football field is an absolute joke. And for that clown, Matt LaFleur, to come out and say something like the tone deaf response of, oh, it's business as usual. Are you freaking kidding me, dude? Are you kidding me? What if that was your daughter? Matt, what if this?
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12: Again, he hasn't been formally charged yet, so I think that's the only reason. I'm not disagreeing with anything you're saying other than that. The only reason he still is on a football field and still is practicing is because there hasn't been any formal charges yet. The prosecutors are debating that. You know, prosecutors are mulling whether or not to charge him. He was arrested. He has denied all the allegations, but
8: and a lot of times
12: until he's formally go ahead.
8: A lot of time these athletes get away with it too, because then they throw the money out there, and then a lot of times that puts things away when you start settling
12: NDAs
8: out of court.
12: And.
8: Yeah.
12: And settling out of court, for sure.
8: And it's gross. I hope that the woman involved isn't falsely accusing him. And if she's not, I would beg and plead anybody who is in this situation to think about not taking the payday. To think about not settling out of court and actually making somebody pay for this. Because too many times we see situations where people don't pay for this. I myself have experienced this with a family member who lost their life. And luckily, the scumbag that did it to her ended up going to prison. But at some point, the madness has to stop. And at some point, somebody's got to take a stand and say, you know what, I don't care how much money you're going to throw at me, because I'm not letting you do this to somebody else too. And you shouldn't be celebrated on a football field and have the opportunity to do what you're doing, knowing what you do off of the football field.
12: I think that's well said. I think that is very well said. So again, that is something that we will continue to monitor and keep you updated as we get more news. And we'll see whether or not Josh Jacobs does get formally charged by prosecutors with any of those counts that he was arrested on last week. Number to join the show, 310-840-4910. When we come.
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1: Welcome on back, BetMGM Tonight. Westwood One Sports. I'm Pat Boyle. The phone number to join the show is 310-840-4910. You can call, you can text 310-840-4910. Why has it been so tough for me to give out the phone number tonight? Jeez. 310-840-4910. We got a phone call. We'll get to it in just a minute here. Let's just get you a scoreboard update. Game one, Stanley Cup Final. The Vegas Golden Knights have pulled back in front. Brent Howden, a minute 21 into the third period in the slot. Beautiful tip-in goal right over Freddie Anderson. And the Golden Knights, who were down 2-0 in the first period, then scored 3 in a row to get the lead. Then Carolina equalized, and the Golden Knights have taken the lead back. They lead Carolina 4-3 on the road, 13.5 to go in the third period. So we'll keep you posted all the way until that game goes final, which should be right before the show ends. So in the last segment, I'll have an instant reaction to game one. All right, let's get to your phone calls here. 310-840-4910. Frank is next up in Colorado Springs. Frank is on line one on BetMGM Tonight. What's going on, Frank? How you doing?
2: How you doing, Pat? Thanks for taking my call. I was listening in. Okay, before I start, I want to say go Knicks. Longtime New York Knicks fan. I hope we figure a way to get that done. But anyway, I was listening in on your Jacobs conversation about accusations and, you know, the way that thing goes. And you know what? I love you for that. And you're supposed to feel that way. But there are gaps in what we call our legal system. And the accusation, this is all I wanted to say to you. And I'll listen for your response. An accusation don't make you guilty. As a person that lost almost 6 years of his life to a false allegation, I'm out, I'm free, I got kids, living my best life. But you got to be careful with allegations, because if you look at court papers, I'm guilty. But only me and God knows that that never happened. And we're not talking about no women's things like that, but, you know, street-like type things. And I'll hang up and listen to your answer.
1: Wow. Frank, appreciate the call. Thank you for sharing. Filling in the gaps on what Frank said, lost 6 years of his life to a false accusation. Frank was in prison for 6 years for something he didn't do. Wow. Yeah, look, I appreciate it. And Combs and I were going back and forth last segment on the Josh Jacobs case right now. Again, accused on 5 different counts of domestic abuse, strangulation, felony strangulation, battery, intimidation of a victim. Hasn't been formally charged, but was arrested last week and was in police custody for 24 hours, denies all the allegations, and then was back at practice today with the Packers. Matt LaFleur, head coach, said business as usual. Combs and I were going back and forth on it. I think we laid it all out there, you know, whereas I said, I am somebody that wants the legal process to play out, you know, despite the fact that there is leaked audio of the phone call from that night, 2 different phone calls from neighbors. One was the neighbor that reportedly lives right next to Josh Jacobs. Another was somebody on the street that called the cops and said they heard people screaming, throwing things. And then the neighbor called and said, my neighbor's been assaulted. She has fled the home. So you have that piece of evidence. But other than that, he hasn't been formally charged yet. So my belief is that, yeah, I'm not saying that as of this very moment, Josh Jacobs is guilty. I don't disagree with Brandon Combs, our producer, but I don't think that he shouldn't be on the football field right now. And so that's where we disagree. If anything, and again, I'm fully with Combs 100%, and with anybody else that has a heart and has a brain and is a decent human being, that if Josh Jacobs is found guilty of domestic abuse, domestic violence, putting his hands on another woman with you know, no self-defense or anything, just because he's a vile human and did a vile act, then yeah, he should be in prison. He should never step foot on a football field ever again. 100% without a shred of a doubt. But again, we just saw Stephon Diggs get accused of strangulation and assault by his private chef a couple of months ago, and it was essentially an open and shut case, and that the judge and jurors said she didn't have a single shred of credible evidence, and that when she was on the stand, she basically couldn't answer the questions. So for all intents and purposes, that appeared to be false accusation. That could have taken Stephon Diggs down and cost him his career. And he got released by the Patriots, but not because of that. So, yeah, I usually tend to believe innocent until proven guilty. But I think that, like Combs said, the way that Packers head coach Matt LaFleur, the way he put it today when asked about it, and he said business as usual, whether you believe your player and you want to stick up for your player, whether you believe they're 100% innocent or not, I still think there is a way to better handle those questions. And the NFL needs to better handle cases of domestic abuse and domestic violence. And that's the reason why, you know, Combs, maybe even more so than myself, doesn't trust the NFL, doesn't trust the system when it comes to the NFL and holding players accountable for domestic abuse and for domestic violence, because they have very commonly dropped the ball on it before. And that can't continue to happen. And so if I want to see how this plays out, I want the legal process to do its job. I want to see if Josh Jacobs is going to be formally charged. And I would like evidence to be displayed to the public, more evidence, before I, as a sports talk show host, slam him and crush him and try to, you know, end his career and advocate for his career being ended because of something like this. I want to see what the evidence plays out, and I want to see how this plays out. If it goes to a court of law and in a trial, I want to see how that gets played out. But yeah, false accusations are tough. And if, like Combs said, if somebody falsely accuses somebody else because they want money or they want money, then that person should be put in jail as well. So it's it seems like we're only in the very beginning of this. He hasn't been formally charged yet. So Frank, I appreciate the call and thank you for sharing your story. 310-840-4910. Let's get to another caller here. Chance is in Alabama. Next up on BetMGM tonight. Chance, what's going on?
3: Hey, thank you all for taking the call, and thank you for taking it so swiftly. I really appreciate that. So, Josh Jacobs,
1: yes, sir.
3: It's business as usual, right? He's back on the field. No big deal. Just, nothing to see here, folks, right? But Dart, his first name's Jackson, right? Giants QB Jackson Dart. He introduces the president, something he wanted to do during the offseason. Doesn't affect the game, had nothing to do with the play, and he has to go and address the whole team because a lot of the team doesn't, like the president, which I get that, but, that's his right. That's his God-given right to do that. But it's just crazy the double standard the league has. What we view as wrong and what we view is okay. Hurt a woman, beat a woman, Tyreek Hill, Josh Jacobs, I could keep going. Come on back and play, We're just going to wait till you get suspended. You hit someone, you just go 100 miles over the, you go 50 miles over the speed limit, hit a bunch of people. Come on back and play. A little suspension here, fail your probation, violate your probation because you can't stay clean. Oh, man, it's all good. Business as usual. But, hey. Introduce the president. Oh, my God. End of the world.
1: Yeah, Chance, I appreciate the call. And look, I think the nature of social media and how it exists nowadays and the nature of our political arena in the United States is that of it's now just polar ends of the spectrum. And I don't know if we'll ever get back to a point where we can civilly discuss, I guess, topics of a political nature. I don't know. I frankly don't care because I never bring that to my show other than how it potentially impacts sports. I mean, we talked about it. We talked about it from the sense that, like, is this going to cause a problem in the Giants locker room? Not from a point of whether Jackson Dart was right or wrong or Abdul Carter was right or wrong. I frankly couldn't give a damn. And even if whatever my opinion is on that, you don't want to hear it because you shouldn't be coming to my show to hear about sports opinions and analysis and predictions and everything else we talk about the game and sports stories and hear about that. So I do agree with you, Chance, in the sense that, yes, that story got blown completely out of proportion in the sense that it was all that so many people were talking about and Jackson Dart had to address the media over it and Abdul Carter had to address the media over it for sure. But yeah, I mean, Josh Jacobs isn't going to be made available to the press probably in the next couple of days here. And yeah, Tyreek Hill is somebody that had a well-documented past with domestic abuse and was never suspended for it. And the minor suspensions that have been given out for things that you would never want your son, your brother, your best friend, your colleagues, you would never want to be associated with that person if they've done some of the things that, and it's not just NFL players, but athletes, celebrities, anybody that's in the limelight that has ever been accused or found guilty or been suspended for domestic violence. They're given a second chance rather quickly. And a lot of the times, stories like Josh Jacobs go largely untalked about on certain shows, if you will. Whereas, yeah, you know, again, something to do with the president and Jackson Dart introduces him. And yeah, and Abdul Carter with his tweet, and that becomes the topic of the day and the topic of the week. I agree with you. It's sometimes our priorities are messed up. 310-840-4910. All right, we will take a short break. We'll come back. We'll finish off with some more hot or cold, and we'll get you one final scoreboard update on game one of the Stanley Cup final. We got a tie game. We might be headed to overtime. We'll get you caught up on it when we return. I'm Pat Boyle. 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
4: 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Knicks, Spurs, 53 years of waiting for New York, and a championship legacy in San Antonio. 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
1: All right, welcome on back. 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I'm Pat Boyle. Last chance to get your phone calls or your texts in at 310-840-4910. You can also hit me up on Twitter at PatBoyle44. Just got one of those robot porn stars following me and liking all my tweets. Like, it's that might be the worst part about Twitter nowadays, is the amount of bot accounts. Whatever. Not going to get into it. 310-840-4910. We don't have enough time to get into it. Let's get you a scoreboard update here on the Stanley Cup Final. Game one, we got a tie game yet again. This has been wild. And if the series is going to play out anyway like game one is playing out, this is going to be an all-timer. So again, Carolina went up 2-0. They scored in the first 25 seconds of the game. Vegas scored 3 goals in a row after that. Then Carolina tied it at 3. And then to start the third period, Vegas scored to make it 4-3. And now Carolina has answered. Shane Gostisbehere has just tied the game to make it 4-4. And now there's 5 minutes left to go in the third period. And we've got a 4-4 ball game in game one between the Hurricanes and the Golden Knights. So it has been crazy. And there hasn't been a ton of shots. I'd say a little bit less than average, honestly. I mean, these are two very good defenses. And yet we've got 8 goals on 44 combined shots. So that's a goal for less than every 6 shots taken. As expected, there has been a combined 60 hits between these two teams. There's only been 5 combined penalties, but there's been 26 block shots and 34 giveaways. So it's been a gritty defensive battle, but it feels like anytime there's a good shot, a good scoring chance, the puck goes in the net. It's like if I read you those stats, 24 shots to 20, but there's been 60 combined hits, 26 combined block shots, and 34 combined giveaways, and 0 power play goals, you would have said, oh, this is what, a 1-1 game? No, it's 4-4. Unreal. So we'll see if we get a game winner before OT. Otherwise, when we turn things over to my guy, Denton Day, who's filling in for Linnell Willingham again tonight for Westwood One Sports Night, I'll have to give you the overtime game winner if this game does indeed reach OT. 4-4 with over 4 minutes left to go in the third period. So I'll have a reaction for you on game one tomorrow night. But my reaction right now, no matter how this game finishes, is that this series is going to be incredible. Both goaltenders are going to have to step up. Yes, there's been some great shots. Carolina nearly just scored again. But both defenses have played pretty well, despite the fact that there's 8 goals allowed. It's just been some awesome shooting. And I don't know if

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1: I don't think that the Patriots' offensive line will hold up, and I don't think that the Patriots' offense is going to be as good as it was last year, and I don't think Drake May is as good as he was last year. It's going to be a tougher road ahead for them, as Vegas just scored another goal. So it's going to be a tough road for the Pittsburgh, or for the New England Patriots this year with their schedule. A lot tougher than it was last season when they played one of the easiest schedules in the NFL.
2: I agree with you. Yeah. Hurdle, by the way. And that's just, that was an unreal play. You had a behind the back pass on a dime. Like, Carolina had him covered. Carolina had him covered, and you get a behind-the-back pass. I think that was from Shea Theodore. It was either from Shea Theodore or Colton Sissons. And Thomas Hurdle, like, literally behind the back, as a Hurricane defender, their stick is like an inch behind his. He gets his stick on it and just snaps it into the goal, into the right inside the post.
1: Pat, this is why NHL players,
2: goal, unbelievable shooting.
1: This is why NHL players are on a different level than everybody else. I've played hockey. To put tape to tape pass is one thing, and to be able to hit that, hockey players do this so much. Where it's just, I mean, just beautiful pass, tape to backhand behind the back pass in coverage. To put it right on your tape to allow you to take that wrist shot, it's just incredible, and it's incredibly difficult to achieve that. These are the NHL players best in the world. I love hockey, man. I just love it.
2: Yeah. I'm going to go cold as well, by the way. I do think, I said it yesterday, I think this is a rare trade that can actually hurt both teams. I don't think the Eagles should have given up A.J. Brown, especially for basically a first-round pick 2 years from now. And like the Patriots, like on paper, obviously they got better. Their wide receiver one before this is Romeo Doubs, and they cut Stephon Diggs so that they could have AJ Brown. But I agree. I think that he's caused distractions in the past. Just because Mike Vrabel's his coach doesn't mean he won't be a distraction. There is other mouths to feed on this offense. You don't want to have any offense that you're throwing a receiver 13, 14 balls a game to. Like, you got to be more balanced than that. But we know that if A.J. Brown isn't getting fed the ball 10, 12 times a game, like, he's going to complain about it. So I think that's the last thing Drake May needs going into a pivotal year three. All right, fun show. Thanks to producer Brandon Combs. Thanks to video producer Monty. Thanks to all of our guests. Thanks to my co-host Brad Evans. Thanks to Zach Kroll, Max Sheedy, and Chloe Pratt. I'm Pat Boyle. We'll see you tomorrow, 6 p.m. Eastern on BetMGM tonight.
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0: It says here they've won 5 Marconi Awards. I can't even spell Marconi. The Fan 2. Columbus's home of the Bob and Tom Show. 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
1: Badass hockey game to kick this show off, man. How about that? Game one of the Stanley Cup Final in the books. Vegas goes into the belly of the beast. Carolina's been dominant at home. They've been dominant everywhere in the postseason, and Las Vegas don't give a damn. They walk right into Carolina's home turf in Raleigh, and they beat the Hurricanes by a score of 5-4 in game number one. This was awesome, man. A whole lot of fun. Obviously, a lot of scoring, but a lot of defense as well. It's probably the best defensive game that I've ever seen where 9 goals were scored. Because guys are laying out, they're putting their body on the line, they're turning the puck over, they're forcing turnovers, rather. They're blocking shots. This was a really great hockey game because it kind of gave you the balance of everything. You had that great defensive play, that great defensive effort. Both guys in net were playing really, really strongly. It just so happened that these teams are so good that the very few opportunities that they got shots on net, it felt like the shots were always really good quality looks. And then eventually, when you're as talented as these two teams are, if you get really good quality looks, some are going to find the back of the net. And that's kind of what happened here. So Vegas goes up 1-0. Josh Graham, who hosts on this program Wednesday through Friday, he's at the game. He is going to join us later on in the program from the arena to give his take on things. He's going to be a sad Josh Graham because he is a very well-known Carolina Hurricanes fan. So he's going to be sad that his team is down 0-1. But for someone with no dog in the fight, just flipping this thing on, you know, now we are approaching what is generally the dry spell of action. Unless you are the most diehard of diehard baseball fans, you only get one hockey game every couple of days now. You only get one basketball game every couple of days now. So you're locked in a little bit more than you might have otherwise been because there's no other options. So flipping this thing on, man, I mean, this was fireworks from the get-go. Loved it, loved it, loved every single second of it. So we'll get Josh's take later in the program. You know, Vegas goes up 1-0. I'm Denton Day. I'm sitting in for Linnell Willingham here on Westwood One Sports Night. 310-840-4910 is the talk and text line. If you were at that game in Carolina, you want to give your thoughts on it, please feel free to do so. We'd love to hear it. We love doing a lot of things in this particular medium in sports radio. One of my favorites is talking to people who are coming from the game in some capacity. You know, on the local level, it's a little bit easier when you're doing like a post-game show for a Commanders or a post-game show. Let's be honest, we only do post-game shows for the Commanders locally. But when you're doing a post-game show for the Commanders, because people are in the car, they flip you on. I love talking to people who are in the arena that could feel the energy, because there is nothing like the energy in a Stanley Cup playoff game. I love the NBA. The NBA postseason, the NBA finals, one of my favorite postseasons in basketball. I am not of the belief that the NBA postseason is dead. I think it's as alive as it's ever been. The numbers back that up. It's one of their most highest rated postseasons in almost 30 years, that according to the NBA PR. But the energy that is in the arena for a Stanley Cup hockey game is totally unmatched. So if you were there, give me a call, 310-840-4910, 310-840-4910. You can tweet me as well at the Denton Day. The game winner, by the way, was disgusting. One of the filthiest things that you're ever going to see. I mean, it's one thing to win the game in the final 3.5 minutes or so, but Thomas Hertl getting a goal off of a behind-the-back pass right up the slot, right in front of the net. That's sort of the things that you work on in practice, is almost like, this isn't going to work in a game. I mean, how often are you going to throw a behind-the-back pass with 3.5 minutes left to go in a Stanley Cup final game in a tie game, and you find your guy right where you want him to be? Like, surely that's not going to happen, and it did. That's why you love this stuff, man. I mean, really, that's why you do. We got a lot to get into on the program today. I hate to tell you, I was right. I'm going to pat myself on the back ever so slightly. And I'm glad I was right, because it does shift my perspective a little bit on the Myles Garrett and the Cleveland Browns situation that took place yesterday. The trade that moved arguably the best football player of the last 10 seasons in the NFL away from the Cleveland Browns and sent him to the Los Angeles Rams. I said on yesterday's show, I don't think they actually put Myles Garrett on the market, they being Cleveland. I don't. I don't think that they shopped him the way that they should have. There should have been a bargain, or not a bargain, but there should have been a, this should have been a really big deal. You are auctioning off effectively. I don't love using the term auction in this instance, but you are, you're basically saying, hey, this great player is available. Give us your best offer, and we are going to take whatever that is, and we're going to run with it. And Cleveland didn't do that. And I looked at the package that they got in return yesterday, and I thought to myself, they could have gotten more for this. And that's not a knock on Jared Verse, who I think is a good player. But Myles Garrett is an all-time great who just had 25 sacks in a single season. You should be able to get multiple first-round picks and a player still. They got one player, one first-round pick, a second, and a third. I thought that was not enough. Well, Andrew Berry confirmed it today. He spoke with the media. You know, one of the things about this trade happening when it does is you get to speak very soon after with OTAs and all these things. Andrew Berry spoke with the media, and here's what he said about not shopping Myles Garrett and not having him on the trade block.
2: That wasn't the goal. That wasn't the goal of Myles. And probably what I mentioned on the onset, if we were to trade Myles, it's a very narrow universe of deals that satisfy it. Everyone wants to have a Myles Garrett on their team. Not everyone can afford that acquisition cost in terms of players, you know, picks and dollars.
1: So they did not want picks. They wanted a player. They'll take the pick. They got a first-round pick. But they went into the trade not anticipating that they were going to get a Robert Griffin kind of haul, a Trey Lance kind of haul. I mean, we live in a world where Trey Lance demanded more first-round picks than Myles Garrett did before Trey Lance had ever played a game, which is hilarious. That it was hilarious then. It's even funnier now because that guy has ended up doing a whole lot of nothing in the NFL. But this could have been like a Ricky Williams haul. I mean, Cleveland could have been Scrooge McDuck with first-round picks and just been loaded. They know they're not going to be very good the next few years, so you're going to have a high first-round pick and a low first-round pick, and they could have had all of that. And instead, their goal was, no, we're actually going to make sure that we get a really good player in return. And to a degree, that makes me feel a little bit better if I am a Cleveland fan. If I support that franchise, I'm thinking to myself, okay, at the very least, while we don't love that we traded the best football player, pound for pound, in the last decade, we don't love that we traded that guy because that is a foundational piece to what should be a winning football team. And we had him. We don't love that we traded him, but at the very least, there's a plan. Or there was some sort of plan going into negotiations. Would I still have put Myles Garrett on the trade block? Yes. Of course I would have. What, like, there's no reason to me why you don't do that. Unless you just don't think that anyone else can provide what you were asking for, which is a premier player at a premier position and then some draft picks. But I don't know why you would, I don't know why you would make it an exclusive table to sit at to negotiate for Myles Garrett. Right, you walk in the casino, some people are so rich, they don't want anyone else at the table. They just want it to be them and the dealer. I'm going to make some money tonight in the casino. I don't understand why the Browns did that. If you have this wonderful asset that you are looking to move off of, why would you not want every single team involved in some way, shape, or form, and then you can take the deal that you feel like is best for you? And maybe that still was the Rams. We learned today that they had been in conversations with Philadelphia, and they wanted Jalen Carter. Philadelphia said, no, you can't have Jalen Carter. And that ended those conversations. So there would have been teams that did not want to play ball with the, we're giving you multiple picks and a versatile player at a premier position. Multiple teams would have walked away from the table at that, and that's fine. But I don't know why you would not have put yourself in a position to be at the table or to have as many people at the table as possible. That, to me, feels like a swing and a miss from Cleveland. Maybe thinking a little bit too much, which I don't know that anyone's ever really accused the Browns of doing, but maybe thinking a little bit too much and making it a little bit too complicated in terms of moving a guy that is the caliber of player that Myles Garrett is. But the communication is so wonky in the Cleveland Browns organization. This is what Todd Monken said yesterday, around the time that the Miles Garrett deal was taking place. Rumors had started to circulate. I don't know that anything had been official when he had spoke, but this is what their new head coach, Todd Monken, had said about the potential of Miles Garrett being traded.
3: But he's going to be on the team. Do you expect him to be here when we get to the season?
4: Well, he's not like any other player. I mean, I'm never told who's going to be on the team, who's not going to be on the team, if that's a question. I mean, every day we evaluate the roster. Andrew evaluates the roster. Management evaluates the roster. And like I said, he's no different than any other player we've got. So it's, I don't know how to respond to that based on, because it's really no different today than it's been for the last however many months I've been the head coach.
5: Have you been assured he'll be here June 9th?
4: No, I wasn't assured that when I took the job. I was never assured of anything when I took the job, other than once I signed my contract and whatever my contract said, that's what I was assured. And no matter what any of us coaches sign up for, is we show up every day, we coach the guys that are in the building like we've done all since we've been here. That hasn't changed.
1: I mean, you didn't at least ask? Yeah, this isn't like some run-of-the-mill fifth-round pick. You didn't at least ask, be like, hey, is Miles Garrett going to be here? Do we have a plan for the best defensive player in the sport? Is there a note card or something? Like, is there anything? Is it on a chalkboard maybe? You got a whiteboard, a storyboard, a vision board? I don't know if they vision board in Cleveland, but you got like a vision board of some kind to be like, hey, this is what our thought is with Miles Garrett. There was no conversation there. I get the feeling, we've heard the phrase, when people are miscommunicating, it feels like, oh, these two are on a different page. I don't think that's the case with Cleveland. It feels like the more that I listen to important people within the organization speak, they're not on different pages. It feels like all of the important people in the organization of the Browns are reading completely different books. Like somebody's reading a fantasy book, somebody's reading a book in Latin, a dead language, and then the ownership might not be reading anything because they're just being ridiculous. And they allowed Miles Garrett to be traded. Like, I would be upset if I was the ownership. You didn't get everything that you possibly could have in return for Miles Garrett. You decided to send him to Los Angeles without really officially, openly putting him on the market. We could be reigning in first-round picks, and instead we have one first-round pick. Why was that decision made the way that it was? There's so many questions that don't seem to have a lot of answers. And even if you were to ask these questions to the people who are supposed to have the answers, it doesn't feel like they do. Every time I hear Todd Monken talk, I feel like he's more confused about what his job is and what his goals are than the last time I heard him speak, which is a little dangerous considering we're getting closer to the start of the season. I don't know that he thinks, does he want to be here, or is he just going to be the next Browns head coach that is going to be one and done because there's the vibe is off? Every time I listen to this dude talk, he seems very confused. And he tries to play it off as like, well, you know, I'm just here to do my job. I mean, you know, I got my lunch pail. I'm good. In 2026, that to me doesn't fly anymore. You got to have some sort of line of communication with the powers that be. And if I'm taking a head coaching job for the Cleveland Browns, look, like, you're not taking that for Shador Sanders. What are you, nuts? You're not taking that for Deshaun Watson. I like Quinshon Judkins, too. I'm not taking that job for a running back. You're taking that job because, one, it's open, and two, you have Miles Garrett. So at the very least, you have a really good foundational player on one side of the football that you don't have to worry about, who, by the way, set the single-season sack record in 2025. That cannot be stressed enough. This is not a guy that at one point was a really good football player who is starting to hit the decline of his career. He had 25 sacks literally last year and went through a period where he had 13 sacks in like 5 weeks. If I'm sitting down in that interview, right, if you went to any sort of public high school, maybe they did this in private high school too, not a private school guy. But if you went to any public high school, you probably went through some sort of interview class to prepare you for job interviews, whether that be when you're in your 20s or maybe you're going to hit the workforce right after high school, but they're preparing you for interviews. And every single thing they teach in that class is make sure you have a question for the person of whom is interviewing you. It shows that you are interested. It shows it's good faith on your part. Whatever your particular guidance counselor or interview coach said. Todd Monken, did he not take that class? Did he not? I mean, he's a little bit older. He's in his 60s, so maybe he missed that class. But I would have a question if I'm going into an interview with an organization, and I'm having a question to make sure that I know what is happening with Myles Garrett. And clearly, that was not top of the mind for Todd Monken, which I'm sure is going to work out, you know, beautifully for them in the long term. But I did get this weird feeling, right? So Andrew Berry, they're not putting him, Myles Garrett, up for availability. They trade him to Los Angeles, who it feels like has gotten the benefit of the doubt in a lot of these very massive trades. They got McDuffie in their previous era of the F them picks. They were able to get a Von Miller and a Jalen Ramsey and all of these guys very, very quickly. Here's what Les Snead said about why they decided to go after Myles Garrett and how a relationship with Andrew Berry factored in.
6: When Cleveland made the adjustment to his contract, not sure if it was a signal, they made an adjustment. I've got a good relationship with Andrew Berry, thought I'd just check in. You know, let's check in. Obviously, Myles and his standing with he's a Cleveland Brown. He's on their Mount Rushmore. So they were a no. But Andrew and I have a good relationship. We like talking about football a good bit. So I would pester him a little bit, probably jokingly at first, kept doing that. And then we began talking a little more seriously about it. We tried to do this with draft compensation. Then the draft came and went. We picked talks back up. We tried to discuss, you know, more draft compensation. At the end of the day, and where it got a little tough for us is they asked for Jared Verse in return. And similar to what Cleveland did at first, we were a no, based on all that Jared's done for our organization.
1: So Jared Verse was a very big piece in this, but that sounded like Cleveland was kind of hooking their boy up a little bit. Hopefully Jared Verse goes to Cleveland and it is everything that he hopes and dreams that it is. I do think he's a good player. He's just not in the caliber of Myles Garrett. I think there's potential there. He could end up being, I don't think it's out of the realm of possibility that Jared Verse does end up becoming a perennial double-digit sack guy in Cleveland, but their organization needs to be ripped from the studs and have a clear line of communication and have a clear plan. Because right now, you're never going to break out of the hellhole that you have gotten yourself stuck in. I really do feel bad for the fan base because the Cleveland Browns fan base is arguably the best in football because they have been through all of the suffering and they still exist. You're never going to break out of this, though, if you have this like weird and wonky line of communication that they seem to have. I'm Denton Day. I'm sitting in for Linnell Willingham on Westwood One Sports Night. Linnell is back tomorrow, as is Josh Graham. Josh is going to join us later on in the program. He was in the building for Game 1 of the Stanley Cup Final with Vegas beating Carolina 5-4. So he's going to be a little bit on the sadder side. He's a Carolina fan, but he's going to join us, talk a little bit about the game. The game was awesome if you missed it. A lot of offense, but also a lot of defense. Probably the best defensive game that I've ever seen for a game that had 9 goals scored in it. So we will get Josh's take coming up here on the program. We talked about Myles Garrett. A.J. Brown also traded yesterday, and we learned today a little bit more as to why he was traded. Trust me, you do not want to miss that. That comes your way next on Westwood One Sports Night. But I'm sitting in for Linnell Willingham, and Linnell wants you to know that the final round of the basketball season is here, and the DraftKings Sports app is now available in all 50 states. 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
0: The trade is done. The Patriots acquire A.J. Brown from the Eagles for a 2028 first-round pick and a fifth next year. So is the All-Pro receiver the missing piece? Not just to get New England to the Super Bowl, but to win it. Westwood One Sports.
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0: Westwood One Sports presents Denton Day.
1: We learned today, man, that the Philadelphia Eagles do not like A.J. Brown. Maybe some of you already predicted such a thing. I thought it was like an A.J. Brown and Jalen Hurts deal. Nah, man, everybody did not seem to be a fan of that dude in the locker room. I still think the trade for New England was a good one. For starters, he's going to be on good behavior joining a new team in New England. He gets to play with a quarterback in Drake May, who I think has a ceiling that is far superior than that of Jalen Hurts. He's a much more dynamic passer of the football. So I think A.J. Brown ultimately landed where he wanted to be. But I had a good deal of fun, let me tell you, reading and listening through a lot of the OTA clips from Philadelphia, and I was just waiting. Yeah, I was just waiting. All right, who's going to be the first one to defend A.J. Brown? And man, it did not come. All of these dudes were just like, yeah, we're glad he's gone. Oh, the drama was unnecessary. Yeah, we're glad he's gone. And there's some stuff that's been circulating online that suggested it was way more personal than that. There was stuff going on behind closed doors with the involvement of women. I don't know how much of that is true. I don't really care to get into the theatrics of the gossip that is that. I'm not going to pay too much attention to like Twitter rumors. Now, if TMZ catches something, maybe we can have that conversation. But Twitter rumors at this point are just Twitter rumors. But they don't seem to mind that he is gone, which is kind of crazy considering at his peak, he was legitimately a top five wide receiver in the sport. And offensively, they were playing their best level of offense when A.J. Brown was active and involved. But somewhere along the way, the relationship between receiver and quarterback went sour. Not new in Philadelphia. We all famously remember Terrell Owens doing sit-ups in his driveway after clashing with the coaching staff and Donovan McNabb and how nasty that relationship got 20-some-odd years ago. But there's something that happened between A.J. Brown and Jalen Hurts where it just didn't work anymore. And in a fashion that could only compare to that of Jimmy Butler, a day after this big trade happens, A.J. Brown's doing a sit-down interview with Maria Taylor, and she asked him to address the relationship between himself and now his former quarterback.
2: Nothing happened, you know. People just grow apart. Nothing happened between me and him or our families. You know, life happens, you know, and, you know, you just look up sometimes and you find yourself drifting away, you know, and that's fine. And I think both parties accepted that.
1: So A.J. Brown said there's nothing that happened. We just grew apart. And that, like, look, that is fair to a degree. That's fair in a sense. I don't believe that is what happened here. I do believe that there is something that happened. And maybe that something that A.J. Brown did not want to say was that A.J. Brown recognized what seemingly most people did around the league, at least in 2025, which is that Jalen Hurts was not playing quarterback at a high enough level to be successful. And if you are A.J. Brown and you want to win, you cannot win, or you could not feel like you could win with a quarterback that could not go through his progressions at a high enough level, with a quarterback that did not really seem interested in throwing the football and pushing the football down the field. I'm fascinated by this face turn that Jalen Hurts has done, because he was getting skewered all season last year because of this. Everybody knew it. It was embarrassing at times watching how boring and bland Philadelphia's offense was, given the weapons, Hurts included, that they had on that offense. So maybe that's where they started to drift apart, and A.J. Brown is passionate about what he does, and he wants to be successful. He's a wide receiver, so there's going to be a little bit of swagger that comes with the position. So maybe that is all that it was. But I happen to not feel that way. I mean, think about this, man. They spent 4 years together. And at one point, they were really, really close with one another. And now they're not close with one another. How much drifting apart can you do when you're still constantly around each other? Like, it's one thing if you drift apart with a coworker because the coworker might still work in the company, but she's now in a different division. He's now in a different division. They work on different floors. You don't see them nearly as much as you once did. Maybe you were cubicle mates or desk mates, and now all of a sudden they're on floor number three, you're on floor number two. Lunch times are different. You just don't see them, right? Like, that feels natural. You move apart at that because physically you are moving apart from one another. It's not like they didn't see each other. You're still going to meetings. You're still in the locker room together. You're still, you presumably around each other on a pretty consistent basis. If you went from a position where you were really, really close, I don't know that you were just going to naturally drift apart without something causing the rift to happen. That feels like something that's going to come out in a book from one of these guys or a book from someone inside the Eagles organization in a number of years. A tell-all book. What went wrong with Jalen Hurts and A.J. Brown? Well, I can tell you one of the things that might have gone wrong is that A.J. Brown never clearly wanted to be a member of the New England or the Philadelphia Eagles. His heart was always in New England. He told Maria Taylor that he's always been a Patriots fan, and it started because of a conversation or started because of a rug that was in A.J. Brown's house when they were doing the interview.
2: I came from Amazon a few years ago. You know, some things just never change. You know, this is my team. This is my team since I was a kid. So this is it.
1: I'm always fascinated by, if you grow up watching football and you fall in love with a team, but then you play football and you play for a different team, do you still like the team that you grew up idolizing and watching? Clearly, A.J. Brown, the answer to that question is yes. I feel like this is not fake necessarily. I don't disagree with him that he is a Patriots fan. I have no reason to think that he's lying when he says that he's always been a Patriots fan. I do find it hard to believe that you would just have a Patriots rug in your place of living as you played for another team. That to me is odd. Like, I don't see that happening. This whole interview was designed, I think is the best word of putting it. It does give me flashbacks to Jimmy Butler with the Minnesota Timberwolves when Jimmy Butler was not thrilled with what was going on in Minnesota. This was years ago, almost probably 7 or 8 years ago now at this point. It's been so long. But he was not thrilled with what was going on in Minnesota. Didn't love how Karl Anthony Towns was playing. Felt him there. Didn't love how Andrew Wiggins was playing. And he walked in the practice, busted everybody's ass, talked hella smack in the process, and then left practice. Everyone got really upset after practice. They're talking about it. They flip on ESPN, and there's Jimmy Butler sitting on an interview with Rachel Nichols explaining literally everything that he just did at practice. I mean, you want to talk about insane turnaround time, and he was going over to all of these like general managers, pay me, all these things, and then he's doing an interview with Rachel Nichols. It's not the exact same with what A.J. Brown just did, but it's about as close as you're going to get. That dude was traded. He knew he was going to get traded, clearly. You don't set something like this up. I mean, I don't know. Maybe Maria Taylor and whoever was producing the interview, maybe they have a production speed of 1,000 miles per hour. But you don't just schedule an interview like that if you don't know that you are getting traded. So this is clearly something that has been in the works. And he just had a lot of things to get off of his chest. And I kind of get why maybe they weren't a fan of him there in Philadelphia. Because everyone that I heard today was like, yeah, we're okay. Like, we'll be fine. He's a good player, but we'll be fine. Jordan Mailata is on offensive tackle for Philadelphia, and he probably put it best. This is what he said about A.J. Brown no longer being a part of the team.
3: Thank God it's over. You know, it was the slow pain of just, is he in, is he out? That really wasn't our focus as a team, especially at the offense. Like, we got to keep these wheels moving. We got new guys coming in. We got rookies coming in. Now, again, we've got to build that culture. Continue the culture of the last 5 years that we've built. You know, can we bring these new guys along? Can we bring these young guys along? And so our job's already hard enough. And so the mindset of just pushing on. And
1: so that's how he feels about that. Thank God it is over. Yikes. That's not a good way of That's not a good way of thinking about it. I mean, it's a good way if you're Philadelphia. Hey, like, we're done with this. Thank you. Goodbye. We can move on. You can move on. They were going to get asked about it until the end of the season, pretty much anyway, right? If he was still around, it was going to be a nonstop thing until the trade, maybe till the trade deadline, but then even in the postseason, you're still going to ask about it because, hey, how is the relationship? What is it like? All of these different things, and it would have been a very tough conversation to end up having, and it would have gotten really, really tiresome really, really quick if I was a member of the Philadelphia Eagles. I'm Denton Day. I'm sitting in for Linnell Willingham here on Westwood One Sports Night. 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From one receiver that got his new home, another receiver got the bag. I'll tell you who that is and why I was stunned by the deal that he got. It's Westwood One Sports Night. Don't go anywhere.
0: Myles Garrett has been traded to the Rams. The NFL Defensive Player of the Year joins league MVP Matthew Stafford. It's the biggest move of the offseason, with Los Angeles now a heavy favorite to win the Super Bowl. Can anyone knock off Myles Garrett and the Rams? Westwood One Sports.
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0: Westwood One Sports presents Denton Day.
1: In about 30 minutes, Josh Graham's going to be with us. He was at Game 1, Stanley Cup playoff. Vegas takes down Carolina. Only the second loss of the postseason for Carolina. So that series, 1-0 in favor of Vegas. You know what they say. Playoff series doesn't start until the road team gets a win. Well, I guess we are officially underway in the Stanley Cup final. Looking forward to that conversation. That'll be in about 30 minutes time. Phone line is always open, 310-840-4910. That's a talk and or a text line, so you can get at me there. We spent a lot of time talking about A.J. Brown. Philadelphia was very much ready to move past him. And everyone in that organization pretty much said today, hey, you know what, we're fine. We're good. We're moving on. We're thinking about 2026. He is not with us anymore. We don't really care about him. Johnny in Atlanta wants to weigh in on the A.J. Brown debacle and the departure from Philadelphia. Johnny, what's up, man?
2: Hey, what's going on? Hey, I'm starting to think all the receivers with initials, don't draft them. From T.O. to A.B. to A.J., man, they just call him to cause problems and get paid. I'm not surprised. So, I really don't think it's a big deal that the Eagles moved on from him. I think his time is up. He's coming to the end. Just like T.O., because he haven't did nothing since that first year with the Eagles. So it might be because he have a real good quarterback. So we'll see with the Patriots. But another thing, I want to talk about my boy Drake London. I think we overpaid for him. I think we gave him too much money. I think the money should have went to our offensive line. And I never see a receiver won a Super Bowl since last year. JNS was the only high-paid receiver that ever won a Super Bowl to me, in my opinion. But I don't hear what your take on it.
1: Oh, yeah, I was about to get there, Johnny, so I appreciate you doing my job for me because I wanted to talk about this Drake London thing. I know they overpaid him, but this is how contracts work in the NFL. You pay high market value. And then eventually, that contract, by the end of it, is not considered that high market value anymore, right? Eventually, other guys are going to get paid that continue to push the price further and further. So in 2 or 3 years, you'll say, wow, you know, $35 million for a top-tier wide receiver is not the worst thing in the world. I don't know that anyone would confuse Drake London for a top-three receiver. In the NFL, he's getting paid like one. He got a four-year, $141 million contract from Atlanta with incentives that could take that up to $150 million. $100 million of that contract is guaranteed. That AAV puts him at $35.5 million behind only Jaxon Smith-Njigba and Ja'Marr Chase. So that's ahead of Justin Jefferson, who he's not better than. That's ahead of CeeDee Lamb, who he is not better than. Amon-Ra St. Brown, who he is not better than. I mean, maybe you could have a conversation about Drake London being a top 10 wide receiver. You know, if you wanted to have that dialogue, there's room for that. But he's certainly not a top 3 wide receiver. But this is just how the market dictates itself. If you get up for an extension at a really good time, you're going to get paid very, very handsomely, right? Not everyone is going to get the Jaxon Smith-Njigba contract. He's the highest paid receiver in the history of the NFL. Not everyone's going to get the Ja'Marr Chase contract, who was the highest paid receiver in the history of the NFL prior to the JSN contract. I was stunned that he did get more than Justin Jefferson. I thought that would have been a pretty easy cap for Atlanta to say, listen, bro, your numbers are fine. You're not Justin Jefferson level good. It is interesting, though, to break down and look at the numbers from Drake London. So when you get into these meetings and these negotiations and an agent is on one side and then the opposition, the team, is on the other side, it really is a battle of what is relevant. You're getting all of these things thrown from side to side as to what is the most important, right? And statistically speaking, if you're looking at totals, there's not a lot of totals that Drake London has put forth over 4 seasons as an NFL wide receiver that would suggest he is deserving of $141 million. He's had one season over 1,000 yards. He had about 1,200 yards that year, which I do feel like is important because in the year of our Lord 2026 or in the year of any year of our Lord where there were 17 NFL games played, 1,000 yards was really impressive when it was 12 games. It was still impressive when it was 14 games. Even to an extent, 16 games, you kind of get it. 1,000 yards over the course of 17 games is about 60 yards a game. And you love a guy that can get you 60 yards a game, but it does feel like we utilize that milestone of 1,000 yards in a season as this big grandiose thing when it's really not. 1,200 yards has become, as far as I'm concerned, kind of the new 1,000 yards. So what we considered the achievement of 1,000 yards in a 16-game or certainly a 14-game season, that now I place the weight on a 1,200-yard season because, to me, that is more impressive because you're doing it at a much higher clip. So to only have one season over 1,000 yards if you're Drake London over the course of 4 years and then getting a contract that's worthy of $141 million is at best a little head-scratching from Atlanta. But the agent, what they're arguing is effectively, yeah, well, look at what he did when he was around, because he didn't have 1,000 yards in his final season or his most recent season in 2025, but he was really close. And why is that relevant? Because he only played 12 games. So he had 900 yards, 919 to be exact, but he only played in 12 of those games. So from an average standpoint, he was on pace to shatter that 1,200-yard mark. When he had 1,200 yards, he was averaging about 12.7 yards per reception. He had 100 receptions that year. He averaged 13.5 yards per reception on 68 catches in 2025. So that's one of those statistics that you're arguing and saying, yeah, he wasn't as healthy as we would have liked, but you saw that he came back because the injury took place towards the middle of the season. You saw that he came back and he was still performing at a high level. You look at the average. So if he did play a 17-game season or even a 16-game season, he would have been really, really successful and really, really productive in that time. This is why you should pay him the money that we are asking for, which is $141 million. And clearly, Atlanta looked at that and said, yeah, we understand. Now, they didn't have a whole lot of options. You can't let a player like Drake London go if you are the Falcons, because you know that he's good enough to compete at a high level. He's good enough to be a number one wide receiver somewhere else. And the worst thing that you can do is let that guy walk, understanding that he has the potential to be not just a legitimate number one wide receiver, but in the conversation for top 10. Maybe he even escalates into the conversation for top 7 if he has a good year in 2026. So you understand that he has that potential, and we're going to pay him for what we think he can do. Contracts in the NFL are not what you've done for me. They're what we think you can do, which means the agency side of things, they sat in a conference room or a Zoom or a Teams meeting, whatever the hell they negotiate on these days, but they sat in a room with the Falcons and the management and said, we think that he can project X, Y, and Z, and clearly they were in love with what they saw from that. I would point out that from a scoring production, he's been really good the past 2 years. Was not very good the first 2 years.

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1: Team, because they have Drake London, who's a good player on the outside. They have Bijan Robinson, who's one of the three best running backs in the world. And then your quarterback situation stinks. It's awful. Nobody really wants Tua in 2026, and most people have kind of set sail on Michael Penix at this point. I have, and I still think there's something there, but he hasn't really shown a lot of it in the NFL. It would be nice if he started to show a lot of it in the NFL. He was so accurate when he was in college at Washington, and then that accuracy just has not transitioned into the NFL level. And you only get so many opportunities before eventually someone's going to go find somebody else that they feel like is more accurate. Atlanta is in a little bit of a hellhole right now, where they're at least trending in the direction of being this like weird middle team, because they're never going to be good enough to compete seriously for championships with those two guys at quarterback. But those two guys at quarterback are also probably just good enough to keep them out of the 2027 big time quarterback sweepstakes in the NFL draft. It's quite literally one of the worst positions to find yourself in if you are a team in 2026. But I'm glad Drake London got the money that he felt and his agency felt that he deserved. So there is joy to be found in that one. We'll see what he does in 2026, man. I really would like to see him take that step into being a definitive top 10 wide receiver, but I need to see it for more than just 1 or 2 years. Let's really see it. You got that 4-year, 35.5 AAV. You're getting paid more than Justin Jefferson. I'm going to need you to get at least 1,300 yards. If you're healthy this entire season, I'm going to need you to get at least 1,300 yards. Josh Graham is going to join us in about 25 minutes live from Raleigh after game number 1 of the Stanley Cup Final. But coming up next, I think Aaron Donald is absolutely going to play in 2026. I'll tell you why. It's Westwood One Sports Night with Den Day.
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0: Westwood One Sports presents Denton Day.
1: Josh Graham in 20 minutes. He was live from Game 1 of the Stanley Cup Final, where Vegas beat Carolina by a score of 5-4. Vegas scored the go-ahead goal with just about 3.5 minutes left to go, and it was a thing of beauty. So I don't know that Josh will be the happiest guy in the world as a fan of the Hurricanes, but we will get his take on the game coming up in about 20 minutes here on Westwood One Sports Night. I'm Denton Day sitting in for Linnell Willingham. I have never been more convinced that Aaron Donald is playing for the Los Angeles Rams in 2026. In fact, I'd go so far as to say that if Aaron Donald does not play for the Rams in 2026, it'll be one of the great heel turns that a retired player has made on the franchise that he called home for so many years. When the trade was made for Myles Garrett, I thought to myself, that could bring Aaron Donald out of retirement. And clearly, everybody else across the NFL spectrum did as well. I'm not like this critical thinker of sorts, right? It's a very easy equation. Oh, Myles Garrett coming back. Oh, Sean McVay kind of likes Aaron Donald. Yeah, it makes a ton of sense that Aaron Donald would come back, right? Like, you don't have to fight too hard to get to that conclusion. However, what has taken place today really kind of pushes that one across what feels like the finish line. We've heard the saying, when there's smoke, there's usually a fire. It does feel like, as it relates to Aaron Donald, that right now we're just looking at the fire. We're like, I'm not seeing the smoke. I'm seeing the flames right now. And the one that is stoking the flames is Aaron Donald. He is being very public now about, yeah, I actually could come back and play. Where the past 2 years, every time that conversation has been brought up, because he did retire early. He was 33 years old when he retired, didn't really want to play anymore. He'd been so dominant for such a long period of time. If you can go do something else and be healthy in the process, I don't understand why you wouldn't do that. Not every player has the potential to ride off into the sunset the way that Aaron Donald did. But he's been gone for 2 years, and every single year it feels like somebody asks him, hey, are you coming back? And he's going to get that question until he's 40, honestly, because he was so good, but also because he still looks so good. He posts his workouts all up and down social media. And look, man, if the workout sucked, no one's asking these questions. You know, if he's just sitting there hammering, you know, 20-pound hammer curls, no one's like, yeah, we need to see Aaron Donald again. Like, I hammer curl 20 pounds. And you know what I also don't do? Play in the NFL. But Aaron Donald got these like bazooka arms. And, you know, Matthew Stafford went on a podcast and said Aaron Donald made a kid throw up once just doing a workout based solely around curls. So we see this dude work out on Instagram and he looks like he's still an NFL player, right? He's like bench pressing the sun in these workouts. He's strong as hell. He looks like an NFL player. So the fact that now he is playing into this, maybe I will come back and play with a Myles Garrett, leads me to believe that this is not a feeler. This is something that's going to happen. It's like in big business, but really I'm a college football guy, so I relate everything or most things to the college football playoff. When the idea of expansion is floated out publicly, expansion is going to happen. They're just working on the details. We saw that with the NCAA tournament. As soon as the idea of expansion went public, you knew that the NCAA tournament was going to expand. There's too much dollars connected to it. When it hits the public, that is just their way of saying, prepare for this. We're just working out the details. I find the Aaron Donald situation very similar. When his text messages that I'll read to you shortly go public, that is because he wants them to go public. That is because somebody wants them to go public. He texted Jordan Schultz. You're not texting Jordan Schultz, who's a top NFL reporter, if you don't want him to then take that text and flip it into a tweet. He texted the Pat McAfee show. You're not texting the Pat McAfee show unless you want Pat McAfee to share it on the show. But the final nail in the coffin today was the coach. Sean McVay was asked about this in the introductory press conference for Myles Garrett about Aaron Donald returning, and here's what he said.
2: A lot of Aaron Donald coming back, that Is that a possibility? Have you thought about it?
3: Listen, if he's interested, you know, here's what I'd say. You talk to Aaron and you see what he's saying about that. But here's what I would tell you guys overall, too, is, you know, Aaron's a guy that I stay really close in touch with, and I know the respect that he has for Miles. Talk to him about the opportunity to be able to bring him on board. If Aaron decides he wants to dust him off at the age of 35, I bet you he could still do it at a pretty high clip.
1: I promise you he can still do it at a pretty high clip. I was thinking about this today. When Aaron Donald retired, he was 33 years old. He was one of the best defensive tackles, if not the best defensive tackle that we have ever seen. Anyone debating otherwise is a liar. So he retired at the age of 33 with still a lot of great years of football in the chamber. It's now been 2 years. He's 35 years old. 35 is not all that old in the NFL, as far as I'm concerned, right? He's not a running back. You can still play the defensive tackle position at a really high level at 35 years of age. So it's in the realm of possibility that Aaron Donald comes back and he doesn't miss a step. Now, I would say it's probably unfair to think that Aaron Donald is going to come back after 2 years away from football and immediately still be the same Aaron Donald that left 2 years ago. That feels unrealistic, but I think at the very worst, he walks back in and is immediately a top 15 defensive tackle at like the very worst. So you're getting a top 15 defensive tackle. Well, if we do a little bit of Denton math here, a top 15 defensive tackle, who at one point was a top one defensive tackle, paired with Myles Garrett, who is a top one defensive end, Aaron Donald for such a long period of time was handled on the inside with nothing but doubles. He's getting the center and the guard every single play. And on some plays, he's getting the center, the guard, and maybe the tackle as well. You're throwing as many bodies as possible at Aaron Donald every single play. And he still ended up being productive. Well, you can't do that when he's sitting next to Myles Garrett. So if you're at the worst a top 15 defensive tackle, and now you're sitting next to a top one defensive end who's going to eat a lot of double teams, I would feel like that then elevates Aaron Donald. If we're just staying with the tier system here, that elevates him up a tier and a half, and he's now, you know, Barr is a top eight defensive tackle. So you're getting a 35-year-old top eight defensive tackle who at one point was the top one defensive tackle, and that's just what his starting point is. There's nothing to suggest that he might not end the season being the Aaron Donald of old, playing next to Myles Garrett, which would effectively make it impossible to do literally anything against the Los Angeles Rams when you are on offense. Because your quarterback is going to have approximately 1.8 seconds to throw the football. And then you allow the defensive backs for the Rams, one of whom is a top five defensive back, to cheat up and play press coverage the entirety of the game. And then the team that you are playing scores like 6 points and their fans bitch and moan about it on social media and on Twitter. There is not a check that they should not be writing to Aaron Donald. I don't care what the penalty is that you have to play. I don't care what, maybe you got to go like a Kawhi Leonard, circumnavigate the cap. I don't care what you got to do. If Aaron Donald is open to the idea of playing, you damn sure make it that he is going to play in 2026. Hey, Aaron, you got to practice on Wednesdays. Cool. Hey, we'll give you extra meals at the facility. We'll hire you a driver. Literally whatever you need. If you want in your contract that the billionaire ownership group of the team needs to have a personal helicopter fly you from your home to practice every single day, we will make it happen. I have no idea where Aaron Donald lives in relation to where they practice. Maybe that's not feasible. Maybe he's too close for a helicopter ride. I don't know. But if he needs a helicopter ride, they should be getting him a daily helicopter ride to practice every single day. Literally whatever he asks for should be granted. And then you pair Myles Garrett and Aaron Donald, and that would be arguably the greatest defensive tackle, defensive end pairing that we have seen, certainly in recent NFL history. You'd have to go pretty darn far back to find a better pairing than those two guys. I had argued years ago, before I had a platform as large as this one here on Westwood One Sports Night, I had argued years ago that eventually they're just going to name the Defensive Player of the Year award after Aaron Donald. I didn't know he was going to retire at 33, but he was winning so damn many of these things that it felt kind of relevant, right? Coming up close on the Lawrence Taylor mark, and if you're picking two guys to name this award after, it's going to be either Lawrence Taylor or Aaron Donald. They need to have him come back. So I told you about these text messages, and these text messages, for one of which was to Jordan Schultz, and the crux of the text messages, I'm for sure flirting with the idea of coming back. So Jordan Schultz tweeted that and said that Aaron Donald is flirting with the idea of returning to play alongside Myles Garrett and Matthew Stafford under Sean McVay and compete for an opportunity to win a championship. He also texted Pat McAfee. McAfee reached out to Aaron Donald, and Aaron Donald said that there is a fire. I got to see if that fire can light back up. If we're staying with the metaphor of fire, I would imagine that Myles Garrett coming to the team that you have known for the entirety of your career and where you are already a legend. The head coach is still there that you love. Clearly, Sean McVay made that abundantly obvious that they are still on very good terms and they are friendly with one another. Myles Garrett is like gasoline, or he should be like gasoline. You should want to go play. If they are offering you the ability, you should want to go play for Myles Garrett, or for the Rams to play alongside Myles Garrett and then win another championship, maybe two. We'll stick it at one for now, but win another championship. Because honestly, if you can come up with an idea as to how you score on that defense, let me know. Let me know. Because with Myles Garrett and Aaron Donald next to one another, like, I know sometimes we do a little bit of Madden too much, right? Like, it's all fantasy land, and we just fall into the fantasy land too often. If you can come up with a better way, or some kind of way, to stop that, or to score points against that defense, please let me know. 310-840-4910, 310-840-4910. Are you of the belief that Aaron Donald is going to play in 2026? I'm certain that he is. We are going to see 99 back on the field for Los Angeles. Do you think that he plays? 310-840-4910, 310-840-4910. Our guy, Mr. Positive, is on the line in Michigan. Mr. Positive, do you think that Aaron Donald is going to be a member of the Rams this upcoming season?
4: Oh, my God. Dynamite. D-Day. Boom shakalaka. Yes. I saw him work out. His footwork at almost 300 pounds was spectacular. And I love that you were talking about weight training. You said hammer curls. You got to understand, I almost bench 500, deadlifted and squatted almost 7. Used to hang out with the Barbarian Brothers. I love that you're bringing up weight training because, yes, he is a beast. He's very strong. And you know who's just as strong is Penei Sewell on the Detroit Lions. And God, we could have loved to have Myles Garrett on the Lions. But yes, with Myles going with the LA Rams and you get Aaron Donald back, oh my God, look out. Like you said, you have to go 2-on-1 with Aaron. Now you get one-on-one with Aaron and you get 1-on-1 with Myles. You're not going to be able to stop these two. They're going to be sacking the quarterback. They're going to have 20 sacks each of them in the season. Oh, my God. You are spot on, my friend. I love it. I hope he comes back.
1: Yeah, Mr. Positive, I appreciate it as always. Every time we talk, I learn something new about your life. The fact that you just casually dropped that you were squatting like 500 pounds is sensational. There's no way that if he comes back, they're not awesome. And surely, as a competitor, you want to have that. Like, let me just get a little bit of that. Get a year with Myles Garrett, and let's just see what we can do as an operation. What they're going to end up doing is winning a championship. Because, I mean, come on, as long as Matthew Stafford's arm is still attached to his body at the end of the year, there's no way where you have those two guys on defense and you're not winning a Super Bowl. There's I cannot see that, especially with Sean McVay as your head coach. I mean, it literally has all of the perfect pieces. You just got to get Aaron Donald back into the fray. We'll take some more of your phone calls, 310-840-4910, 310-840-4910. But when we get back, we're going to the rink. Josh Graham was at game number one of the Stanley Cup Final. We'll get his thoughts on Vegas beating Carolina in game number one. That comes your way next. But I want you to know that the final round of the basketball season is here with the DraftKings Sports app. It's now available in all 50 states. 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
0: Game one of the NBA Finals is here. Knicks, Spurs, 53 years of waiting for New York, and a championship legacy in San Antonio. It's Wemby's arrival versus history in the Big Apple. It all begins tomorrow night. Westwood One Sports.
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12: My name's Phil from Beverly, Massachusetts. I've lost 88 pounds with Awaken 180. I was type 2 diabetic and I was severely overweight. I got to do something because what I was doing wasn't working. The GLP-1 was a thought, but I don't really like putting chemicals in my body. I've been on Awaken 180 for a year ago this month. I'm now completely off of all diabetic medication, cholesterol medication. And as a result of this, I was scheduled for more knee surgery. 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It has completely changed my life.
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1: Let's talk some hockey. Game one of Stanley Cup Final. It was awesome. I mean, you want to talk about some back and forth action. Two great teams going at it. A lot of offense. I actually loved the defense that was played as well. It was the perfect game number one of what should be a really, really fun series. And a guy that was there to witness it is our guy Josh Graham, who joins us now from the arena. Josh, take us through kind of what was happening there, my friend. Obviously not the result that you necessarily wanted, so to speak, but what was going down there in Raleigh? All right, so we're going to get Josh on the phone. The stream situation is being a little wonky. So, Mike, give him a call, and we can get him situated on the phone. But I want to hear about this because, you know, we've talked about this on the show, that the energy level in the Stanley Cup game is crazy. And just watching it from my couch in not North Carolina, but feeling the infectious energy that we got from the crowd was awesome. Not maybe so much at the end of the game when they were down, they needed a goal, but also you kind of love being in that position if you are a fan, because everyone is living on the edge of their seat. Is this going to be the game where we get a goal with 5 seconds left to play and force an overtime? Because, man, that game would have been sensational with an overtime period. It was already great in regulation because of the two teams that were in play, but how great would it have been in an overtime period, right? Oh my God, it would have been epic. It would have been awesome. So we would have loved to see something like that. We were joking back and forth on text that, oh, what if this game goes to six overtime and Josh joins live at like 2 a.m.? How great would that be? He'd be dead, but it would have been awesome. So Josh, now that we got you on the phone, man, how was it?
2: Yes. The atmosphere delivered. I've been coming to games in this building since I was 13 years old, and it was just the loudest I've ever heard this place. When the game starts and Eric Staal's nearly breaking the siren as the team's coming out, and then 30 seconds in, you jump in and you're up 1-0 in the game, and then it becomes 2-0 and you're rattling the post. And there was a TV timeout, Denton, where the Vegas Golden Knights, usually between TV timeouts, you'll see the goaltender kind of float by his lonesome, maybe get a drink if he's thirsty. But Carter Hart, the Vegas goalie, came over to the bench, and there was a really small, quick huddle that John Tortorella had there. And Tort, after the game, said that in that huddle, there were some reminders about what they were not doing and what their approach should be against Carolina. And he wouldn't go into detail of what exactly those things were, but 2-0, Vegas, very shortly after that huddle, gets a really strong forecheck behind the Carolina goal. It leads to a turnover, and a puck has eyes. It finds the back of the net, and suddenly it's a 2-1 game at the end of the first period, and Vegas is able to breathe. And from that point on, Vegas, who had a longer layoff than Carolina had the opportunity to really get its bearings about them and get to their game better than Carolina did. Vegas was better than Carolina the rest of the way, but the last 4 to 5 minutes of this game, we saw what the separator was. It was tied at 4. Your best players have to be your best guys in big games. And Carolina's top line had been very quiet throughout these playoffs, despite how good they've been, 12-1 prior to tonight. That's the greatest start to a postseason that we've ever seen a team getting to this stage. And the top line, Carolina, gets a really strong hit from Andrei Svechnikov that sets up a scoring chance for their top scorer, Seth Jarvis. And Carter Hart makes the save. And less than a minute later, it's Tomas Hertl on a give-and-go play, getting into the slot, beating Freddie Anderson over his blocker side. Vegas's best players were better than Carolina's top guys tonight. And I think in a game that, as you mentioned, was high scoring and exciting, it's the smallest things that are separators. And I think that was the separator tonight.
1: Now, is that something that you look at? Josh Graham is with us here, regular host on Westwood One Sports Night. He was at game one of the Stanley Cup Final between Carolina and Las Vegas. Is that something that you mentioned, that Vegas being better, Vegas's best being better than Carolina's best, is that something that in game number two they could just fix, or do you think there might be something that is a lot more than just a simple fix?
2: It's interesting because I think when you look at the semifinal round, when you got to the conference finals, there were Carolina was the outlier between the four. You saw top level scoring talent all over the teams that were left standing. Vegas with Mitch Marner, who they got from Toronto, notably in the offseason. Montreal has this electric top line with Suzuki and others. And then Colorado has dudes all over their team. Carolina doesn't have the 100 point score. Carolina, their strength is in depth, in that it could be a different line on a given night. Where tonight, for example, Jordan Staal and Jordan Martinook aren't known for being big scorers, and they're on a line with Nick Ehlers, yet that line scores all three of four Carolina goals tonight. That strikes me, Denton, as something that will be very good in the regular season over 82 games. But then when you get to a certain point in the postseason and you run into that top-tier talent, it's a problem. And it was a problem for Carolina against Florida in past playoff runs. These playoffs, they haven't faced a team. Montreal was close that had that top-level talent. Montreal was still relatively new. It's a second-year coach in Martin St. Louis and guys who hadn't really been on that stage yet. Carolina, this is their eighth straight postseason appearance. So that's going to be something interesting to track, whether or not this series goes a lot like Carolina's quick outs against the Florida Panthers on two past occasions, or the Boston Bruins way back in 2019, or if this is like the most recent series Carolina had, where the only playoff loss they've had to this point was when they got blitzed in game one against Montreal. I said this on the ride in to a few people who cover the league and have covered the league for a long time, that game two is going to tell us everything we needed to know in this series, regardless of how game one went. And I still feel that way, just seeing who's able to get to their game the quickest.
1: So I thought defensively, this was a lot better of a game than the scoreboard suggests. Anytime you see nine goals, you're thinking, oh my God, this was just an offensive blitz. But I thought both teams were physical. There was a lot of block shots. There was a lot of forced turnovers. What really stood out to you from the Carolina side of things on the way that they were able to defend Vegas?
2: Yeah, it's Rod Brind'Amour's culture. It's his mentality. Carolina being on this stage exposes them to an audience that's even greater than where they've been in the conference finals. And everybody in the league loves Rod Brind'Amour and has loved him back to his time with the Philadelphia Flyers prior to becoming a Hurricane. And the thing that's just so apparent is what made him great as a player. Excellent faceoff man, multi-time Selkie winner, just so tough-nosed. He's broken his nose like two dozen times. Is that he never changed when he became the head coach. And that was advice that was given to him from people very close to him, that you will be fine as a head coach in this league, just as long as you don't change who you are. And he hasn't, and the team's taken his identity. But Rod, when I talked to him briefly after the game, what he was most disappointed in, they're up 2-0. They're the ones that are the aggressors while Vegas had been off. And the goal that I mentioned shortly after that TV timeout where John Tortorella is able to gather the guys together, it's a turnover in Carolina's end that led to it. And Rod pointed to that. And his expression when I asked him about it was, he said, we gave them that goal and it let them get back in the game. Otherwise saying, hey, we were dominant and we had a chance to really bury Vegas early on. And we invited them to get back into this game. So it's uncharacteristic. You're right to point out how great Carolina's defense and how stifling it can be. But it was a miscue not getting the puck out that led to Vegas getting some life.
1: So because of all of what you just described, are you anticipating that it'll be a little bit sharper in game number two?
2: We'll see. I think there's a chance game two is going to tell us if this is a short series or if this is a long series. And a lot of people's take from game one tonight is that this is going to be a long series because how exciting of a hockey game that was. But if Vegas plays, if it continues to outplay Carolina the way it did the last two periods, and I also thought Carter Hart was better than Freddie Anderson in goal, then if this is 2-0 going back to Vegas, then Carolina's in a position where it might be 3-1 down, maybe even worse than that by the time they come back home. So I feel that game two is a must-have for Carolina, and it'll tell us whether or not this is going to be a 4- or 5-game series or something that might go the distance.
1: Did you see Bill Belichick?
2: Yes, I did see Bill Belichick. I didn't see Jordan Hudson with Bill. Doesn't mean she wasn't here, but he was a special guest of Gary Bettman up there, which is interesting. And you know what's fascinating? The one time that Bill Belichick was on the national stage all of last year, that disastrous season at North Carolina, is kind of what this hockey game felt like. About 40 minutes away from Chapel Hill is where we sit in Raleigh. I'm talking about North Carolina's first game. We remember it was Labor Day Monday. There was no other game in town. Everybody was watching. And what happened? First drive, North Carolina scores a touchdown against TCU, and everybody's thinking, oh my God, Bill Belichick is going to do it in college. And then at the end, it turned out not to be that. That's kind of how this felt, where Carolina jumped ahead. It was an incredible atmosphere, and it's a dream-like weather situation outside, and there's music. It's exactly what you want. And then after the goal, and after jumping out 2-0, Carolina's not able to close the deal.
1: Josh Graham with us here on Westwood One Sports Night. He is the usual host of Westwood One Sports Night, Wednesday through Friday. I'm Denton Day, sitting in for Lynette Willingham. One more for you here, Josh. You had been, you know, we talked about this, that you thought this could be a 5-game series for Carolina, maybe 6 games. After what you saw tonight, are you still on that page, or has the results tonight impacted the way you see this series?
2: Yeah. I don't think that this is a 5-game series in Carolina's favor. Even though they lost game one of the last, I think they are, Carolina has, as I mentioned, their Achilles heel, their kryptonite during this 8-year playoff drought largely had been the Florida Panthers. Florida beating them in the Eastern Conference Finals twice and Carolina only winning one game in those two best-of-7 series. The way that Vegas plays is like that. But that's exactly what was said about Montreal as well. And the feeling I had is Vegas is a better version of Montreal. They are a worse version, maybe a poor man's version of the Florida Panthers championship teams. They fall somewhere in the middle between those two. And I don't know if Vegas is closer to the Montreal Canadiens that Carolina just beat in 5, or if they're closer to the Florida Panthers that nearly swept out the Hurricanes twice. So I think that question is going to be answered in game two, whether or not they mirror that kryptonite that Carolina's had against Florida and it just comes in the Stanley Cup round, or if this is a lot like the last series where Carolina loses game one, in this case not 6-2 but 5-4 on home ice, and they're able to bounce back and then make this a series that goes in their favor.
1: Well, Josh, I appreciate you making some time for us. I know it's late, so we appreciate you staying around the arena for us, my friend. Enjoy the drive home. Maybe play some happy music because your guys didn't get it done tonight.
2: Yeah, if only there was a radio show that was broadcast in 300 markets across the country that I could potentially turn on the way home. I guess I'll just have to try to find a show, something like that. At any rate, when Linnell's back and you're back and I'm back together, we got basketball to talk about, and we will not be talking about this game, fortunately.
1: That is Josh Graham. Josh, appreciate it. Enjoy the drive home. He was good enough to join us from the arena after game one of the Stanley Cup, the final where Vegas takes down Carolina by a score of 5-4. I'll be interested to see what the change is that are made. I mean, the age-old saying is that the worst lead to have in a hockey game is a 2-goal lead, and Carolina saw that firsthand. They go up 2-0, and then they allow Vegas to get back in. And then once you allow Vegas to get back in, then they're moving. They have momentum. They take the lead late in the game, and you just don't have anything left on the skates at that point. And then you lose the game, right? So Vegas takes game number one. They now have home ice the rest of the way. Should this series go to seven games, I do think this is going to go to at least six. We'll see if it gets to seven, but just based off of what we saw tonight, my feeling would be that this goes to at least six games. And I think I'm still leaning in the direction of Carolina. Yeah, they lost the first game in the Eastern Conference Finals, rattled off four in a row after that. I don't think they'll do that necessarily to Vegas, but I do think they have everything in them to still win this series in six games, something that we will have a lot of fun discussing as those games take place right here on Westwood One Sportsnet. I am Denton Day. I'm sitting in for Linnell Willingham. You can tweet me at the Denton Day. We also have a talk and text line, 310-840-4910. 310-840-4910. Our current question on the talk and text line: do you believe that Aaron Donald is going to play in 2026? He's firing off text messages to reporters to say, hey, I'm flirting with the idea. Is that flirtation going to lead to a rekindling of a relationship? 310-840-4910, and take some of your calls on that topic when we get back right here on Westwood One Sports Night.
0: The trade is done. 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
1: We're rocking and rolling on Westwood One Sports Night at the Denton Day on Twitter is where you can get in contact with me. We got our talk and text line open, 310-840-4910, 310-840-4910. Aaron Donald, I think, is playing for the Rams in 2026. The past, we'll say 18 hours, maybe more like 12 hours, has made that abundantly clear. You're not publicly letting Pat McAfee and Jordan Schultz know that you're flirting with the idea of returning and that you're seeing if you could reignite the fire, as you told Pat McAfee, of a potential return. If you're not seriously kicking the idea around, if you haven't seriously began training and visualizing what would it look like if I do return? And that's our call question for you at 310-840-4910. Do you think that Aaron Donald is going to play in 2026 with the Los Angeles Rams? Sean McVay left the door wide open and saying they're still in contact on a somewhat regular basis. Now, I often wonder what that means from coach to player. Are they texting every single day? Are they texting once a week? Is it like an adult thing where in your adult friendships you text like once every other month or something like that? Like, what is the actual communication between the two of them? Because I opened the show yesterday and I said, I'm praying for Aaron Donald's phone because he's getting blitzed the way that he used to blitz in Rush after the news of Myles Garrett going to Los Angeles. It feels like it's the natural progression. Oh, we have one of the best defensive ends ever. Man, it'd be sick if we paired him with one of the best defensive tackles ever. I mean, what a 1-2 combo that would be on the front line, front seven, front four for Los Angeles. So I've always felt like it's a matter of time now that Myles Garrett is a member of the Rams that Aaron Donald is going to return. Selfishly, I just want to see it. And I think selfishly from his perspective, you got to be thinking to yourself, if I can still do this at a high level, which I promise you he can. Like, he didn't start running marathons in the 2 years that he was gone. No disrespect to those that run marathons on a regular basis, but you're not built like Aaron Donald. There's a reason for that. So it's not like he lost all of his muscle mass. You still see the way that he works out. He posts his workouts on social media. He still looks like Aaron Donald. Now, I don't know what's going on behind the workouts, right? Like, I've always been, I watch the, from time to time, the New Heights podcast with Kelsey, the Kelsey brothers, right? And I find Jason Kelsey to be a very fascinating individual because he has a big personality, but he's also very honest. And I would not look at Jason Kelsey just from a broad perspective and say that he's dealing with lots of pain, right? But then every time I hear him talk about, oh yeah, I can't move my hands the way that normal people move their hands. Yeah, my elbow doesn't bend the way that it's supposed to bend. So there's some things that we may not know about Aaron Donald that would end up being the hindrance to stop him from returning. But if those do not exist, I cannot formulate a reason as to why he would not. Like, I understand the idea of being with your family, but as a guy that has a wife and kids, him, not me, but him with the wife and kids, I'm sure the kids would love to see dad play. I don't know how old his kids are, but I would imagine they're probably close to the age where they still think dad's pretty cool. I don't know if they've graduated out of where, like, ew, dad. They still probably think dad's really cool. So getting to see dad play some more football might be something that interests the family. A lot of stuff that I don't have access to that you don't have access to. But given the information that I do have access to, why wouldn't you go play? Go get back out on the field. See if you can get another championship. And then let's just have some fun. Let's have some fun with Aaron Donald and Myles Garrett on the same field together. 310-840-4910, 310-840-4910. Bob is in Michigan, wants to weigh in on Aaron Donald. Bob, what's going on?
2: I think it'd be a great fit. He'd go there for another ring, and with him going there, there'd be other free agents gravitating towards the Rams. A lot of these veterans, you know, like Richard Dent or Gronkowski, they'll go somewhere for a ring. One guy will attract others to the team.
1: I think you're 100% right, and I appreciate the call. I think you're 100% right. I feel like Myles Garrett is almost a magnet in this situation. He's just pulling in all of the great players that could be around. Aaron Donald's a very unique set of circumstances because he's been retired for 2 years, and he still can play at a high level. even if he's not the best defensive tackle, because in his absence, there have been some really good defensive tackles that have risen to claim the top spot. But I still think he can play at a high level. And even, like, you don't need to play at a super high level if you're playing next to Myles Garrett. It's a very nice thing about Myles Garrett. He is going to elevate you regardless, right? Because he is so good and he eats so many double teams. I think that's something that you could really take advantage of if you are a guy like an Aaron Donald. 310-840-4910, 310-840-4910. As we transition here, we do have game one of the NBA Finals tipping off tomorrow. You get the Spurs, you get the Knicks. It's a series that all of us should be incredibly excited about because it could potentially be the beginning and the coronation of the new face of the NBA with Victor Wembanyama. If he wins a championship, you anoint him as the guy that has, at least to the first 3 years of his career, lived up to the hype, this enormous amount of hype that was put on him as this weird, lanky French kid at the age of 15, 16 years old, wherever it is that you came across Victor Wembanyama for the first time. On the flip side, if the Knicks win this damn thing, the Knicks have won a championship for the first time in 50 years. So it's two massive stories. I'm really, really excited. I'm on the Spurs in it. I just don't think that there's a way that they're going to be able to defend Victor Wembanyama. I just think he's too good. We saw what he did against OKC, and I don't know that the Knicks have a plan. Maybe Mike Brown does. He was singing Who Let the Dogs Out today at press availability. Maybe he does. Jason is in Miami. He might be telling us why the Knicks are going to win the championship. Jason, what's up, man? You're on Westwood One Sports Night.
3: Hey, what's going on, long-time listener? Look, man, it's the time of the Knicks only because of the way they play their defense and Brunson. Right, Carl Anthony Towns, if they win, they keep him. If they lose, they trade him for Giannis.
1: That's, you think Giannis lands in New York?
3: Yes, definitely. If we lose. If we lose. If we win, they keep the same team together and just try to run it back. And maybe go after DiVincenzo when he's a free agent to bring the whole Villanova team together.
1: Reunite. You basically just send him away so they can win a championship without him and then bring him back. He literally is the living embodiment of that commercial where he's just not with him anymore.
3: On your Aaron Donald situation, I'm a 49ers fan, so I don't want to see that guy, because I witnessed him slam Ezekiel Elliott on his head with one hand, so I don't want him to come back.
1: Yeah, I can understand why you feel that way. I appreciate

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1: Third snap that Alex Smith took after recovering from this broken leg that nearly killed the man. It was a great documentary that ESPN did about it, too. I think it was an E60. Alex Smith drops back, and Aaron Donald jumps on the man's back, and Alex Smith is basically wearing an Aaron Donald backpack after he is freshly recovered from this gruesome, awful leg injury. I'm like a soccer mom watching through finger goggles on my television, like, please just get up, please just get up, please just get up. And thankfully, Alex Smith did. But, I mean, you want to talk about your first hit, and it's Aaron Donald, who just blew right through the center and guard combo and is now on the back of the quarterback. It was a terrifying experience. And they didn't even play him very regularly. So if you're a San Francisco 49er fan, I could understand why maybe you're looking at Aaron Donald and being like, I'm good. Like, I don't need to see any much more of that. Please and thank you. So our caller mentioned the Giannis thing about Giannis potentially going to New York. There is something I want to get to on Giannis and why I continue to get increasingly frustrated with him. It's now on him. At this point, I get increasingly frustrated. I'll share that when we get back. Plus, you will hear from the participants of the NBA Finals. Game one tips off tonight. You'll hear from Victor Wembanyama and how he's handling his first NBA Finals next on Westwood One Sports Night.
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8: 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I've lost 88 pounds with Awaken 180. I was type 2 diabetic and I was severely overweight. I got to do something because what I was doing wasn't working. The GLP-1 was a thought, but I don't really like putting chemicals in my body. So I've been on Awaken 180 for a year ago this month. 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And as a result of this, I was scheduled for more knee surgery. My left knee was really getting to the point where I was having trouble walking. And now that pain is completely gone. My energy level

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1: At the Denton Day on Twitter, NBA Finals technically begin tonight on the East Coast, at least, and in the Central time zone now as well. 8:30 tip, game number one. You get the Spurs and you get the Knicks, a rematch of the 99 Finals that saw Tim Duncan win his first ever NBA Finals. That's the last time the Knicks have been in the NBA Finals. It's been even longer since they've won the damn thing. The matchups in this do fascinate me because on one hand, you have Victor Wembanyama, who has been the best player in the postseason so far, bar none. I mean, he has been excellent. He gets it done in every single series. I love watching Victor Wembanyama play, and he's in a really interesting position, a really unique position, because he is a guy that has the potential to be one of the greatest players that has ever played the sport. And we're now seeing the first true opportunity for him to grab onto that. This is an imaginary brass ring that is being the greatest of all time. He has an opportunity to at least get his hand on whatever that looks like, to climb the ladder to get to whatever that is, whether it's fair or unfair. Because Jordan won six, and he won six of six, the standard now becomes you have to win A, at least six, and then B, you can't lose any, because Michael didn't lose any. I don't necessarily agree with that entire element of it, because it's not like he won the championship every single year. But Victor Wembanyama, if he wins his first championship in year number three, where he is definitively the best player on the team, it does put him in a class that we have not seen in a very, very long time. So the way that he handles this and navigates through this series is going to be a very key focal point. We've seen the emotional side of Victor Wembanyama get a little rattled at times during the postseason, dipping out on some media. We saw the elbow swing to the neck, the jugular of one Naz Reid in the series against Minnesota. So you're still seeing, we look at this dude as this larger than life, literally and physically, or literally and metaphorically. But you look at him as like this larger than life superstar because he's 7'5" and he can do literally everything that a point guard and a shooting guard can do on the basketball floor. And he hangs out with monks and he takes his teammates to see weird movies. The report today was that after the Game 7 win, he took them, the Spurs, to see the movie Obsession as a way to wind down. I have not seen the movie Obsession. I will not see the movie Obsession. I have seen a scene from the movie Obsession, and without spoiling anything, someone gets shot in the face. That's not exactly my style of winding down, but that's the kind of time that Victor Wembanyama is on. I wind down with Pitch Perfect. He winds down with someone getting shot in the face, but he's on a mission. He is on a mission to win a championship. We see all of those elements, but then you also get the sprinkling in of, yeah, he's 22. And despite the fact that he has all of this fame and notoriety and recognition, 22-year-olds are still idiots. And they're still not emotionally mature. That frontal lobe is still not developed. I don't care how much money you have. If you're 22, 23, that frontal lobe is still not fully there. And you kind of see that with him. I'm curious as to how New York wants to take advantage of that. What I don't want to see is them like just sending in the bruisers. We're just going to send in someone that we know is not going to play, and he's just going to beat the mess out of Victor Wembanyama, treat him like a UFC fight down in the paint, maybe a UFC fight in the perimeter. Victor Wembanyama's kind of hanging out around there. I hope not. But he did do a little bit of that in the series against OKC where he was not playing back to the basket. He wanted to be a stretch. I don't need the stretch, Wemby. I need the guy playing back to the basket, dunking on everybody, and utilizing some of those moves that we saw Hakeem Olajuwon teach him this offseason. Because, yeah, that's right, he also trained with Hakeem Olajuwon because, of course, he did. I don't want to see them just send the bruiser in to try and trigger him to get him to kick himself out of the game. I don't need that. But I do think that there is a contingency plan for that of we're going to just go out there and be physical. There has been a lot of people pointing to San Antonio is too young for this. They're way too young for this. This is a young basketball team. Their core is insane. I mean, they're basically still in college age for most of these guys in the core. Someone brought the idea of the San Antonio Spurs doing the impossible to Victor Wembanyama, and the answer that he gave was honestly astonishing for a 22-year-old, 23-year-old guy. This is what Victor Wembanyama said about doing the impossible and winning an NBA championship.
2: The lack of experience is a strength of us.
3: What do you mean by strength?
2: Because we don't know. We can do impossible stuff because we don't know it's impossible.
1: He's got to have a ghostwriter. I kind of was thinking this a little bit, and now I'm convinced. Maybe it's the monks. Maybe the monks feed him like daily lines of inspiration. Yeah, like some people do crosswords, some people do horoscopes. Maybe he just has a... Do monks text? They have phones, right? Yeah, I think they do. I'm not hip to the monk game. I don't really know what's going on over there. But maybe he gets like a daily text from the monks. Be like, hey, drop this line in an interview. It'd be sick. That feels like he has a ghostwriter. It's true, by the way. Like, sometimes you are just, as a team, too young and dumb to realize that what you're doing is supposed to be very difficult, and then you just do the damn thing. And that has felt like what San Antonio has been for the entirety of this postseason run. Generally speaking, in your first postseason run, it doesn't go this well. In fact, it's been a really long time since we've seen a postseason run go this well, this kind of well, for a team like San Antonio that is, with his new core, experiencing something that is totally new. And Wemby is the poster child for that, but he's not alone in that. Harper has been unbelievable. You know, I found it funny that the conversation with Dylan Harper kind of shifted to this narrative of, is he better than everyone coming out of college this year, which I don't think is crazy because of how well he was playing in the postseason around the time when the lottery took place. So you're seeing all of these teams, the Wizards, the Bulls, all these teams that have top four picks, the Utah Jazz, get really excited because they have opportunities to get a top four pick in a draft class that most draft experts are saying is one of the better ones that we have seen and one of the better ones that we will see for years to come. And then like 2 days later, all the questions that are being asked are, hey, I'd probably take Dylan Harper over all these dudes. And that's like a pretty crazy flex. He's a good player, certainly. But that's a pretty crazy flex to be having. And I kind of, to an extent, agree with it. I mean, seeing the way that he has played and the way that San Antonio is not afraid to rely on him despite the age is really impressive. Like, really, really impressive. That's not supposed to work that way. You're not supposed to be relying on guys that are as young as Harper is in these key moments the way that they have, but they've done it and it's worked out in their favor. And then obviously you have Stephon Castle into the mix, who is, other than Wembanyama, the best player on offense, the best player on defense. I mean, a two-way guy. The fact that San Antonio has two players that are legitimately good on offense, we'll say good because I'm not going to call Castle great on offense the way that Victor Wembanyama is great on offense, but then both of them are legitimate studs when it comes to playing defense. Their defense looks a little different. Obviously, Wembanyama is as tall as the building, so him blocking shots makes it very easy. But the defense that Castle plays, the on-ball defense, is something that I think is going to be a little bit more impactful considering where the Knicks came from. And what I mean by that was the road they took to get here. In the games against Cleveland, the fourth quarter game plan was pretty simple. Get James Harden on Jalen Brunson. You did that and you were going to win. There was no stopping him. We all saw it. Kenny Atkinson can say as many times as he would like, James Harden can say as many times as he would like, that Harden plays defense at a really high level. I have four eyes. All four of them showed me that James Harden does not play defense at a very high level in the NBA. Sometimes I think critics of the NBA miss out on proper criticism of defense because they don't know the schemes and the coverages and what teams are running. That was not the case with James Harden. They ISO'd him and they said, everybody get to your corner. It's just going to be Brunson and Harden, and we're going to see. We're 1v1 in this bad boy at the top of the key, and Brunson won every single time. That's not how that's going to work in this series against San Antonio. How is he going to respond? But also, how is he going to handle Castle? He spoke about that. Jalen Brunson did. He was asked about playing against a guy that is as good at on-ball defense as Stephon Castle, and here's what he said.
4: He's great.
3: I think his intensity and tenacity is special. He plays with a chip on his shoulder. He's had that since I've seen him at UConn, and the way he's played over these first couple years of his career, I mean, he's going to be a great player, a great defender, and but he's tough. It's something you have to game plan for. Just be smart.
1: He's going to be really tough. That's going to be such a fun matchup. Yeah, I really do believe that Jalen Brunson, over the course of the last couple of seasons, but specifically in this postseason, has cemented his place as a legitimate superstar. I don't know that the Knicks are going to be a perennial NBA Finals team. In fact, I would go so far as to say if they continue with the team they have put together now, that they're not. I think they need a little bit more because the Eastern Conference is not going to be as dead as it was this year forever, right? There was too many teams that were tanking in the East. There were too many injuries. Eventually, teams are going to get better, and the raising tide is going to lift all of these sunken ships. In the Eastern Conference right now, it's going to be a little bit more difficult for New York. Plus, you know, Detroit's not going to be terrible for, or not terrible, but Detroit's not going to be a one-man show for forever. They'll eventually have someone else who can score in the postseason alongside Cade Cunningham. So this feels like a really great shot for New York. And if I'm Jalen Brunson, I'm asking myself, do I want to be a champion? This is going to sound so mean. I promise it's not intended to be. But if I'm Jalen Brunson, I'm asking myself, do I want to be a champion? Do I want to be Jimmy Butler? Yeah, Jimmy Butler had this iconic run to the NBA Finals, not once but twice, where he was playoff Jimmy, Miami Heat Jimmy, bubble Jimmy. I mean, he gave us an iconic meme after the bubble or during that bubble finals against the Los Angeles Lakers because he was doing everything under the sun to put Miami in a position to win. Ultimately, they did not. We remember that run to the postseason very fondly, at least I do, because it was so much fun to watch. Jimmy Butler was must-see television. A guy that, generally speaking, was not like a casual 40-point scorer became a casual 40-point scorer. And a guy that I'd always loved watching in Chicago and Minnesota and Philadelphia. I thought Philadelphia made a terrible decision when they got rid of Jimmy Butler and kept Tobias Harris with that core group of guys where Joel Embiid was, I thought, playing really good basketball. But watching Jimmy Butler in that series was awesome. It was so much fun. He didn't win, though. So, like, Jalen Brunson could go out there and perform at a really high level, and he could score 40 a night for six games, five games, however long the series goes, and it still might not be enough. So the question for Jalen Brunson is, do you want to be a champion, or do you want to be a guy that falls in line most recently with like a Jimmy Butler? If you're a little bit older, maybe you could look at like a Charles Barkley or the Jazz when it was Stockton and Malone for all those years when they kept running in to Jordan. For the Knicks, you're looking at the guy that is going to be at least this upcoming generation's Michael Jordan. The kids that are just getting into basketball now, they're going to know the name LeBron James and Steph Curry, but they're looking at like Anthony Edwards and they're looking at Victor Wembanyama as this is our guy. They have an opportunity, New York does, to best him and to give him his first finals L and then also bring a finals back to the city of New York, which is going to turn that city, which is already a madhouse, into an even madder house. The way that he attacks Castle, Jalen Brunson, is going to be a critical, critical part of that becoming a reality. And the Spurs head coach, Mitch Johnson, spoke about Castle and what he brings to the defensive side of the floor.
4: But in terms of output of energy, when you think about what he's doing defensively and offensively, it takes you to some really rare territory of names that you may not want to say because you're not comparing him to that person or this person, but the output of energy in terms of what he does defensively and offensively, it's similar to Victor in the terms of he's basically in the middle of every single play first offensively or defensively, but he's on the basketball. That's some very rare air just in terms of output of energy.
1: We've seen a few guys recently have these kind of responsibilities. Now, those guys were superstars. And Mitch Johnson did not want to invoke the name of Stephon Castle in the same breath as like a 2019 Kawhi. And to be fair, I would not want to do that either. Because Kawhi Leonard was so unbelievable. Castle is not that. But he does have very similar responsibilities in that he's going to guard the other team's best player, and you still are asking him to produce on the offensive side of the floor. So you're still going to ask him, hey, go get a 17, but then also see if you can hold Jalen Brunson to like 24. You know, if we can get a couple of games where Jalen Brunson's getting 24, and not like a 24-12 kind of performance, like a 24-4 kind of performance where he's just struggling to get into rhythm offensively. He's not doing the greatest of job getting the teammates involved. If we can get something like that, and then you still give us 17 points, we're going to be sitting pretty good because we know this other guy, Victor Wembanyama, is going to be going absolutely bonkers on the defense of the Knicks. I have spent the entire last 24 hours trying to figure out who is going to guard Victor Wembanyama in New York, and I don't have an answer still. Unless they're going to go with OG Anunoby or the potential of Josh Hart and just play small ball with the 7'5 stud and say, we're going to hope that physicality is really what takes us to the promised land. I would not put all of my eggs in that particular basket because I think Victor Wembanyama's kind of learned from that. I do think Victor Wembanyama has picked up on, if they are going to throw smaller bodies at me, I know how to maneuver myself. I know how to make the most out of it, and I know how to get a bucket and put my team in position to where they're going to end up winning the game because of it. 310-840-4910, 310-840-4910. That's the talk and text line. You want to get in on the talk and text line, that is your way to do so. We're talking NBA Finals here. When we get back, we got a little bit more intel on the injury that might sideline Mitch Robinson. We don't really know what the deal is with Mitch Robinson, but we do know how he hurt himself, and it is not great. You'll hear that when we get back. We're talking NBA Finals. It's the final round of the basketball season. 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
0: Myles Garrett has been traded to the Rams. The NFL Defensive Player of the Year joins league MVP Matthew Stafford. It's the biggest move of the offseason, with Los Angeles now a heavy favorite to win the Super Bowl. Can anyone knock off Myles Garrett and the Rams? 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
1: At the Denton Day on Twitter, 310-840-4910, 310-840-4910. That is the talk and text line to get in touch with the program. NBA Finals tip off tonight. Game number one, San Antonio and New York. A lot of eyes on Victor Wembanyama. Even more eyes on the player that's going to be guarding Victor Wembanyama. And we're unsure of what direction the Knicks are going to go. Do they try and match him with height and maybe they throw a cat on him or a Mitchell Robinson? I would hope if it is one of those two, it would be Mitchell Robinson and not Karl Anthony Towns, because I don't think Karl Anthony Towns is going to thrive in that position guarding Victor Wembanyama. Maybe they go small ball with a like an Alex Caruso-esque kind of thought process with a Josh Hart or maybe an OG Anunoby. And OG's a little bit taller than Alex Caruso is, but maybe you go in that direction. But then you have to take one of those two guys off of the potential of Stephon Castle or Harper, right? So it's going to be, there are a lot of options for the Knicks. Unfortunately, one of their options, at least for the defending of Victor Wembanyama, got himself into a little bit of trouble. We don't know what exactly, but Mitchell Robinson has an injured pinky, and we got some clarification because I didn't see it happen in a basketball game, and I thought I was going crazy. I was like, how did nobody see what happened in the game that would have led to Mitchell Robinson breaking his pinky finger? Well, Shams Charania jumped on one of the ESPN programs, and he said it was not something that happened during a game.
2: But how did this all happen during the Knicks' off week? That is the question. The details are murky. What I can say, what I do know, is that Mitchell Robinson hurt himself at his own home. And so, ill-opportune time for an injury, of course. Well,
1: ill-opportune time for an injury is correct. This is a guy that's going to play really quality minutes in the NBA Finals, and he did something around the house, I would presume, or at least maybe I would hope. I don't know what you could do around the house that would result in the breaking of a pinky. I would also maybe, not that I'm in a pocket watch here, but if it's the NBA Finals, I wouldn't be doing much around the house. I would be paying somebody to do anything around the house. Whether that was like, can an oven door break your pinky? Maybe can. Maybe close the oven door on the pinky. Whatever it is, I'm having door holders at my crib if I'm going and playing in the NBA Finals. I'm quite literally walking around anywhere that is not a basketball floor wrapped in bubble wrap, especially considering that you have to go and play against Victor Wembanyama. Even if you are not the primary defender on Victor Wembanyama, you're going to see him. And you need to be prepared for that. So breaking the pinky around the house is a bad look. I don't really need more information, if I'm being honest. You know, like, it almost kind of sounded like Shams was positioning that as like, what are the details of this story? It's a mystery. I don't really care about that. I just need to know if he's playing or not. I don't have any time for the drama. I mean, it has to be like, if there is some real drama to it, it has to be so unbelievably juicy drama for me to care about it at this point. He's going up and playing Victor Wembanyama. I care way more about that than what he did to break his pinky finger. I just need to know if the guy is going to be playing or not, and what the situation is with a guy that could be seeing Victor Wembanyama. Got a text message saying that OG is going to be the Wemby stopper in the NBA Finals. That's a lot easier said than done. I'd love to see it. I think he does present the best matchup for Victor Wembanyama, but I do wonder what that is going to mean for his game on the offensive side of the floor, because he's been really good. I mean, OG Anunoby has very quietly been one of the best players in the entire postseason because of what he does on both the offensive and defensive side of the floor. Jalen Brunson gets a majority of the attention in New York for reasons that should be relatively obvious. He's had a great postseason run, and he's clearly the leader of the basketball team. So he gets a lot of the attention, but OG Anunoby has done a lot of the dirty work during the postseason. I would say right now he's definitively had a better postseason than Karl Anthony Towns has. And if I'm Karl Anthony Towns, I got to understand that this is a big moment for me. This NBA Finals is a big moment for me. He was tasked, fair or unfair, he was tasked as being kind of the savior in New York. Not savior, so to speak, but he was a very key part in what was going to be New York getting back to the finals, which he has succeeded in doing. But I remember when he was coming out of Kentucky, and he was this great player at Kentucky. And he was dubbed as a future MVP. I have always hated that. There's one MVP every single year. So saying that a guy's going to be a future MVP is a little much before they played an NBA game before. So maybe that intrinsically is why I have tended to hate watch Karl Anthony Towns. It's more than just that. But that could play a factor into it. It's more so I just don't love the way that he plays basketball. He's this big hulking dude and he likes to shoot threes. Get your back to the basket on the block and back somebody down. I mean, we saw him try it with DeMarcus Cousins years ago in Minnesota. That one did not work. But hit the gym, squat a lot more, get the Mr. Positive squat routine, and then back somebody down in the post. I just don't think we see him do that enough, and that's become very, very frustrating. But he was dubbed as like this future MVP when he got to the league. If he does not play well in the NBA Finals, they're going to go and find somebody else. Because it's very clear, like at the time when Kat and Brunson were paired together, there was like a real question of who was going to be number one because you didn't really know with Brunson yet. You had an idea that he could be really good because you had seen what he did in Dallas, but you didn't know for sure. Nobody knew for sure. Even in the last couple of years is when we finally started to figure out, oh, yeah, that you know what, he actually is really, really good and really, really clutch. But if Kat doesn't play well in the NBA Finals, what is the incentive to keeping him? You have your superstar in Brunson. Go get another superstar. OG's under contract for a long time. Josh Hart's under contract. You don't even got to play Josh Hart, you know, mega money anyway. So you got your two guys in Brunson and OG. A bunch of other guys that fill the roster and play quality minutes for you still under contract. Why would you not look to move off of Karl Anthony Towns if he doesn't perform at a high enough level in the NBA Finals to go find somebody that does? So this is a very big series for Cat. They don't have to win necessarily, but if he puts up some stinkers, man, he gonna be fine. He gonna be smelling some stinkers in another town because they're gonna chew him up and spit him out. Especially with Giannis looming, you know, the longer that we take to get a resolution with Giannis, the more I'm convinced. Yeah, there are more teams than just Miami in play here. He's been pretty adamant he wants to go to Miami, at least if you believe some of the reports that have come out about Giannis. I'm done with the whole Giannis situation, by the way. It's become so annoying, and mostly it's him that's become so annoying. I love a good troll. Love a good troll. I do feel like he goes over the top with it. He was on record talking about opening a restaurant in Milwaukee that he would eat at after games on a regular basis for years to come. And I'm just like so sick of this dude. Do you want to be there or do you not? This, he loves me, he loves me not. He loves me, he loves me not. At this stage of life, I have no time for it. I didn't even have time for it when that was like a thing when I was younger. But now that I'm in my 30s and this dude's in his 30s, I don't need any of that. Do you want to be there? Do you not want to be there? And if you don't want to be there, which we know that he does not want to be there. If you don't want to be there, stop teasing the people of Milwaukee, suggesting that you might still be there. What is to gain from that? The restaurant's going to be successful whether you're there or not, if we're just being honest. If you put yourself in the restaurant game and have a bunch of good business people and some good restaurant managers and people that are not going to steal your money, the restaurant is going to be fine. Teasing the fan base would be like, I could be here after games when I'm a member of the team still, despite the fact that I've spent almost a calendar year openly flirting with the idea of leaving. It's actually been longer than that. I was being generous. It's really been like 2.5 years that he's been flirting with this idea of not being a member of the Milwaukee Bucks anymore. I mean, how much longer are we going to do this? There was a report today that linked him to Golden State and then unlinked him to Golden State because the report said that he does not want to play second fill to Steph Curry. And here's where I'm lost. Here's where I'm lost in this entire process. you want to go play for an organization that's in a position to win, right? Check mark. Got that one. Yes. Here we go. 1-0 here. But you also want to be the guy. You're already the guy at your current organization. So really what you're seeing is that, like, they're not great at their job. They put themselves in salary cap hell and traded all the draft picks away for guys that didn't work here, despite the fact that some of those guys were my friends. But they also traded my friends because I'm a friendly person. But you do all those things, and I'm just looking at this being like, yeah, I'm good. I'd actually rather get traded to a place that I can then go be the guy at. When you're that to me is, I think a lot of people might miss out on some of the damage that the Kevin Durant tenure in Golden State did to the perception of that fan base. I was always in favor of Kevin Durant going there. The objective is to win championships. If you feel like you can win a championship in Golden State, which they clearly did, then go playing Golden State. That's what free agency is. Is it weird that they're the team that beat you? Yeah, but who cares? The objective is to go win championships. But what we found in the departure of Kevin Durant is that there was nothing humanly possible he could do to ever be considered the guy in Golden State. That is and always will be Steph Curry's team. And while Giannis would fit tremendously with Steph Curry, I think he looks back on that. The experience that Kevin Durant had, where nothing he did was good enough. Nobody was ever going to love him in Golden State the way that he deserved to be loved and celebrated for bringing them championships, because it was always going to be Steph's team. Despite the fact that Steph is now significantly older. I mean, the Kevin Durant stuff happened like 10 years ago now to this point. So he is significantly older and does not have a whole lot of years left on the plate. So you're playing second fiddle to Steph Curry for at max 3 years. Probably a little less, maybe 2 years now. Like, I don't know how much longer Steph actually wants to actively play. He has his hands in so many other pots at this point. I'm just ready for the Giannis thing to be done, man, because the more that I hear from him and the more that we get reports on the things that he's feeling, it's just exhausting. It's so bad. Just pull the trigger on the trade and save us the misery that we're being put through by this constant, like, teasing of a fan base and teasing of really our intelligence. 310-840-4910, 310-840-4910. That is our talk and text line. Got a texter chiming in, says that Cat needs to dominate the Spurs for the Knicks to win the championship. I tend to be in agreement there. You know, you can kind of get by with Jalen Brunson not averaging, let's just say, 30 a game and still win. I don't think there is a possibility where Cat has what would be defined as a bad series. Statistically, that could go a lot of different directions, but you know what a bad series is when you see one. If Karl Anthony Towns has a bad series against the Spurs, they are going to lose. For New York, he might be the most important player, at least offensively, for their operation. And they've been a juggernaut, New York has. I mean, they've just mowed through everybody that's in the Eastern Conference, but it was the Eastern Conference, which has been notoriously pretty bad for years, but specifically this year, because everybody was tanking, and then the teams in the postseason just were good teams, but they weren't like excellent teams. So we don't really know how the Knicks are going to look against a team that in San Antonio, we know they're excellent. So I agree with the texter. I think Karl Anthony Towns is going to need to be really, really good. He's going to need to play his best basketball ever if he wants to be successful. Can he do it? Do you trust Karl Anthony Towns to play good enough to help lead the Knicks to an NBA championship? 310-840-4910, 310-840-4910. We'll take some of your phone calls when we get back. It's Westwood One Sports Night with Dent Day, sitting in for Lynette Willingham on a Tuesday, now Wednesday morning, here on Westwood One Sports Night.
0: Game one of the NBA Finals is here. Knicks, Spurs, 53 years of waiting for New York, and a championship legacy in San Antonio. It's Wemby's arrival versus history in the Big Apple. It all begins tomorrow night. Westwood One Sports.
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1: Been a big week for Jay-Z. How about that? The whole stimulus package. It's up there. At the Denton Day on Twitter, 310-840-4910, 310-840-4910. Talking a little bit of NBA Finals. I'm going to shift into some college football in a second because there's something going on that is perplexing me, and it doesn't make any sort of sense. But we'll get to that momentarily. We're taking some of your phone calls and some of your text messages. We're also live on YouTube, so you can come hang out with us. The stream gets a little active. You can see me and all of my 2 a.m. glory at this point. Not a lot of makeup going on this face. But I respond to some of the comments in the chat. Our guy Pete says that Mitchell Robinson shoots free throws like me in a rec league game at the Y. Joke is on Pete. I'm a 5'10 white dude. Free throws are the only good thing that I can do on a basketball floor. So I should actually give Mitchell Robinson some tips because that's the only positive impact that I have. I don't play defense. I can shoot threes a little bit, but not well enough. Nasty at the free throw line, though. Charity stripe for a reason, and I am there to give some charity. We got a couple of texters. Trills in Baltimore says that Spurs in five. Close game one, blowout game two, split the Knicks at home, and then Spurs finish back home. So Trill says Spurs in five. I've been of the belief that it's going to be the Spurs in six in the NBA Finals. I think the Knicks get at least one at home. Maybe they get two at home, so you get 2-2 going back to San Antonio, and then from that point, the Spurs clean house, and they win the final two to send to win it in MSG, which I think would actually be kind of funny. 310-840-4910. Let's go out to Jim. Jim is in Boston, wants to talk about Karl Anthony Towns and the Knicks. Jim, what's up, man? You're on the program.
2: Yeah, I totally agree with that texter. Karl Anthony Towns is going to have a really good series. Brunson can't do it alone. SGA, they proved it with SGA. He couldn't beat him without having Williams on his side. So Kyle's going to have a, a 11 to 15 rebound average, I think, throughout the series to sort of offset some of Wemby's points, because everybody else sort of balances out as far as the depth and the bench and whatnot. So Wemby is basically, you got to sort of offset him somehow. And that's right. And it's going to have to come from Karl Anthony Towns.
1: Yeah, he's going to have to play the best basketball of his life. And Jim, I appreciate the call. It's going to have to be the best version of Karl Anthony Towns that we have seen, at least certainly in the playoffs. He's going to need to be efficient as hell. He's going to need to be active on the glass. He's going to need to be active defensively. And at times, he's going to have to step up to the assignment of guarding Victor Wembanyama. While I think OG Anunoby is going to be their primary option for guarding Victor Wembanyama, he is not going to be the only person. They do not have a lockdown caliber of defender that they can just throw on a 7'5 alien. In fairness, most teams do not. But because of that, I think you'll see a lot of different bodies on Wemby. And when Cat's number is called, someone gets in foul trouble, Mitchell Robinson, OG, whoever it is, when Karl Anthony Towns' number is called, he's going to have to play very, very high-level basketball. The worst thing that you could do is become a meme and get dunked on by Wembanyama and then go and lose the finals. Someone's going to potentially have that happen to them on the New York Knicks. Though I do think the Knicks bench is... I think I would take the bench of the Knicks over the bench of the Spurs. I think I would. Because I think they have guys, the youthfulness of the Spurs does worry me a little bit. Their bench isn't the most youthful thing in the world, but just the general youthfulness of the Spurs does worry me a little bit. I do think maybe Dylan Harper, I guess he does count as a bench guy. So maybe I'm more in favor of their bench rather than the Knicks. For some reason, I had it in my mind that Dylan Harper was starting because he'd been playing as well as he had been. But man, I said this yesterday, and I want to double back on it. There's going to be a Landry Shamet game in the NBA Finals. And that sounds silly to some of y'all, but there is going to be a game where Landry Shamet comes off the bench, and he's not going to go like for 40. But there's going to be a game where he hits a couple of threes, and they're going to be daggers, and he's going to have like 17. And you're going to be looking at the box score being like, holy, Landry Shamet is cooking right now. That's going to happen at some point in the NBA Finals. It's only a matter of which game does that happen in. But that's going to happen. 310-840-4910, 310-840-4910. I need to get this off of my chest. I don't like feeling like an idiot. That is, if you were to interview me and ask me, Denton, what is your biggest weakness? I don't like feeling like an idiot. That's such a tough weakness that I have. I've been following along mildly with the Brendan Swoersby story. And I say mildly because I don't really think you need to follow along. He's not going to play again. And the fact that they're dragging this out to the lengths that they are is fascinating to me, that they're even allowed to drag this thing on to the lengths that they are. But what is even more confusing is that now coaches are being asked about the potential of Brendan Swoersby in a supplemental draft. And it's confusing because why on earth would Brendan Swoersby be in a supplemental draft in the NFL? Why I'm feeling like an idiot is because the NFL and college athletics have been really clear with one thing. You can get away with a lot in the NFL and in college athletics. The one thing that you cannot do is gamble. It's a pretty hard, fast rule, especially when you are gambling on teams that you are a part of, because that means you are gambling on something that you could theoretically have a direct influence in, which is what Brendan Swoersby had been doing. And you can argue the case, which his legal team is, that it is a mental health situation and that he has went through treatment, therefore he should not be punished. The NCAA should work on helping people in his position, not punishing them. And I think both things can be true. The NCAA should absolutely do everything in their power to make sure that the mental health of their student athletes is as good as can be. With that said, mental health is not a get out of jail free card. You can't do the gambling. I like to gamble. I'm not a member of the team. You can't do the gambling. It's like the crystal clear rule that these leagues have put forth. So when you get caught gambling, and you get caught gambling the way that

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1: It feels patronizing. The idea that this guy is ever going to play again is silly to me. It sucks for Texas Tech. I can understand why they might want to defend their guy, but there's no chance that he was ever going to come back and play after we found out the magnitude of which he was gambling. And it is so unbelievably silly to start asking NFL coaches, hey, do you think he's going to be available? No, he is not going to be available. He's not. He's not. It's just a very, very, it's a bad situation, but it's a very silly situation that we have found ourselves in. This world is just a silly world. It's Westwood One Sports Night with Denton Day. When we get back, Cleveland had a plan. I don't agree with the plan, but they had a plan for the Myles Garrett trade. I'll share that with you next on Westwood One Sports Night.
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1: At the Denton Day on Twitter, that's how you can get in contact with me. It's been a very busy first few days of the week. NFL news, NHL, game one of the Stanley Cup playoff. Vegas takes game number one in Carolina, so that shifts home field or home ice advantage back to them. That's a huge win. They did so in pretty impressive fashion, being down 2-0 and then winning the game 5-4. We get the first game of the NBA Finals. That tips off tonight between the Spurs and the Knicks. We've had a lot of conversation on the show about that particular game and game number one. We've answered some of your phone calls. We've answered some of your text messages. You can continue to send those our way. 310-840-4910, 310-840-4910. Continuing a text message here, it says, can you give me your take on De'Aaron Fox's impact on the series? I feel like he was criticized a lot this season. However, he showed up as the only Spur with Game 7 experience, played like the vet he is. How much of an impact do you think he has on this series? I think it's a big one, right? Not as big as Victor Wembanyama, but the quickness of De'Aaron Fox. The Knicks only have so many bodies that are good defenders. And what I mean by that is Jalen Brunson is not a good defender. Like, let's just make that very clear. They got four guys on their lineup. If you put together the perfect New York Knicks lineup, it's Brunson, it's Hart, it's Bridges, it's Cat, it's OG Anunoby, right? Those are your five. That's your perfect Knicks lineup. Four of those guys are really good defenders. Jalen Brunson is not. So if you are De'Aaron Fox, the impact that he's going to have when the Knicks play that lineup, you're going to hunt Jalen Brunson with De'Aaron Fox. It's not going to be as bad as what Brunson did to James Harden, but it's not going to be good if you're the Knicks. He can't defend him. Even in his older age, I say that kind of tongue-in-cheek because De'Aaron Fox is not old, but even in his older age, he still has a level of quickness that I feel like is underestimated. Now, by game 3 or 4, you'll probably have a good hang for it, but in games 1 or 2, he's going to be moving at a speed that catches you off guard a little bit if you are a defender, and I think that's what his impact is going to be. He's going to be a guy in the middle phase of the game, right? In football, we call it the middle eight. You can call it the same thing in basketball. The middle eight, the final 4 minutes of the second quarter and the first 4 minutes of the third quarter. That feels like if there's a position where De'Aaron Fox is going to thrive, it's there. I mean, coming out of the halftime intermission and just deciding, I'm going to go score 7 points in a row, watch this, and then going and doing it. So I think he's going to have a huge impact in that way. It's not going to be nearly as sexy as like a Victor Wembanyama, who I think by the end of it's going to average at least 25 and 15 and win a finals MVP. But I do think De'Aaron Fox is going to have a big enough impact to where you're going to be watching parts of the game and being like, damn, they're lucky they have him as the point guard. At the Denton Day, again, that was a text message from our talking text line at 310-840-4910, 310-840-4910. Biggest story of the day has been the Cleveland Browns and the fallout from the trade of Myles Garrett and getting inside the head of the decision makers in Cleveland that made the trade. And I had said yesterday that I don't think that Cleveland got as much as they could have for Myles Garrett. And I didn't think that they really shopped Myles Garrett as much as they should have. And then their general manager, Andrew Berry, all but confirmed that today. There was a plan in place for Cleveland to where they wanted a premier player and they wanted high-level draft capital, but they didn't want just draft picks. That was their plan. Here's what Andrew Berry said today about not shopping Myles Garrett the way that most people thought they would have.
2: That wasn't the goal. That wasn't the goal of Myles. And probably what I mentioned on the onset, if we were to trade Myles, it's a very narrow universe of deals that satisfy it. Everyone wants to have a Myles Garrett on their team. Not everyone can afford that acquisition cost in terms of players, you know, picks and dollars.
1: So they wanted players, picks, and, well, the dollars thing was more, can you take on the Myles Garrett contract? But they wanted players and picks, which makes the acquisition of Jared Verse a little bit more understanding. And it makes it a little bit more digestible if you are a fan of the Cleveland Browns. Whether you agree with their decision-making or not is not fully relevant I do feel like bad decisions are a little bit easier to stomach, knowing that they were at least a part of a plan. Maybe either that or the plan just sucks. But I'd much rather have you have a thought out plan that I don't agree with rather than doing something off the cuff randomly with no thought put into it, and then you kind of screw yourself. Like, if they would have just traded Myles Garrett with no thought put into it, then they're storming the facility, the fans are, and with pitchforks and the whole nine, right? It's a bad scene in Cleveland. So at the very least, there was a plan. Now, I still think the plan isn't very good, so let's be very clear about that. I think the plan sucks. I think you still could have gotten more for Myles Garrett, and I think you should have wanted to get more for Myles Garrett. And while Jared Verse is a very good player, I would have taken three first-rounders over Jared Verse and one first-rounder. If I was in the position where I was negotiating the deal, I would have been very okay with that. Give me three firsts, and I can hope that I am smart enough to utilize these three firsts to ultimately find a guy that could be as good as a Jared Verse. Because if you think about it, if you get three firsts in a trade, you're effectively giving yourself, you know, six first-round picks, because you're also going to have first-round picks unless you were dumb enough to trade those away. So you're going to give yourself multiple first-round picks for years to come. You're telling me you couldn't hit on at least one, if not multiple, of those first-round picks? Like, I feel like there was a rhyme or reason to really be in the market for first-round picks rather than the players. Because, like, look, man, his job ain't saved because he traded for Jared Verse. The organization's not going to keep you because, like, oh, well, you traded Myles Garrett, our team still stinks because they're going to stink this year. But at least you got Jared Verse. He's a good player. He's not a career-saving player. So I would have given myself as many swings at the draft as possible to find somebody that would have satisfied at a premier position. A premium position. Although it didn't even have to be a premium position. They just wanted a good player because rumors circulating today that they had also been in conversations with Philadelphia and they wanted Jalen Carter. Carter's a great player. I'd call him a premier player, but he's not playing a premium position because defensive tackle is just not that. Now, he might be a very rare exception because, you know, we saw what he did in Philadelphia's Super Bowl run. He was a pretty large reason as to why they were as successful as they were on the defensive side of the football. I just don't understand why you would have not opened up the floor to everybody. You still would, unless you are just so over the moon about this damn Jared Verse, and you think he is the next Myles Garrett, LOL. I don't understand why you wouldn't have opened the negotiating to everybody. That to me just feels like the intelligent way of doing things. It's smart business. How do I make sure that I get the best possible results for my operation? Well, I give myself as many opportunities as possible to find it. I'm not trying to thread the needle with one thing, you know, one at bat. Give me as many hacks at the wood as possible, and eventually I'm going to get what I'm looking for there. So I would have let everybody get into the party. You're going to start denying people pretty frequently. I don't think most people are going to want to give two, or certainly not three, first round picks. I think three really weeds out the serious contenders versus the hopefuls and the non-serious contenders. It just, to me, seems like a swing and a miss of an opportunity for Cleveland to really think of the future, because Lord knows that team's going to be ass this year. I mean, you're rolling out Deshaun Watson and Shedeur Sanders. Gross. For multiple different reasons. They all, like, everyone knows that team's not going to be very good. Their head coach should know that the team's not going to be very good, but if I'm being honest, I don't know what this dude knows. He was asked, Todd Monken was, prior to Myles Garrett being traded, about the potential of Myles Garrett being traded, and more so of Myles Garrett not being on his roster, and his response was befuddling to me.
3: But he's going to be on the team. Do you expect him to be here when we get to the season?
4: Well, he's not like any other player. I mean, I'm never told who's going to be on the team, who's not going to be on the team, if that's a question. I mean, every day we evaluate the roster. Andrew evaluates the roster. Management evaluates the roster. And like I said, he's no different than the other player we've got. So it's, I don't know how to respond to that based on, because it's really no different today than it's been for the last however many months I've been the head coach.
5: Have you been assured he'll be here June 9th?
4: No, I wasn't assured that when I took the job. I was never assured of anything when I took the job, other than once I signed my contract and whatever my contract said, that's what I was assured. And no matter what any of us coaches sign up for, is we show up every day and we coach the guys that are in the building like we've done all, since we've been here. That hasn't changed.
1: If I'm taking the Cleveland Browns job, I'm asking for an assurance that Myles Garrett's going to be there. I'm not leaving to coach Shedeur Sanders or Deshaun Watson. I mean, what are you, nuts? That's not attractive in any way, shape, or form. You got one crack at this. Todd Monken's in his 60s. It's like his one shot at being an NFL head coach. And he didn't think to ask if Myles Garrett was going to be on the team. I mean, call. I don't know if this is old school or new school. I'm lost. But call me either old school or new school. I think a coach should ask who's on his roster. I think he should. I think he should have questions about the guys that he is coaching. And I think that coach, in the negotiating process, should ask about the best player on the team. He said something, Myles Garrett's just like any other player. No, he's not. Have you watched him? And have you watched everybody else on the Cleveland Browns roster? Have you watched Jared Verse, the guy that they traded for? He's a good player. He's not Myles Garrett. Guy had 25 sacks in 2025. Oh, he's just like any other player. He's the reason you took the job. Every time I listen to Cleveland and their decision makers or their important people in their operation, I feel like I lose brain cells. I mean, how is the organization that has been as bad as they have been for years still constantly as bad as they are? It feels like that should be illegal. You're telling me no one is going to come save the day for the Browns? They just keep hiring people that are confused and confused and even more confused. I don't get the premise of that. What is to gain there? It's such an idiotic organization at times, which is a bummer because their fan base deserves way better. I mean, you want to talk about the most deserving fan base in the NFL. It's not the Bills. The Bills have been good. The Bills have made championship games. The Browns have been dog water for decades, plural, and their fans still pack it out. It's also cold as hell there, too. That wind off the river, I've never been, but my wife is a Brown fan. That's how I know how resilient they are, because she likes the Browns, although I have transitioned her into being a Commanders fan. It's a lot easier when you just give her gifts that have Commander stuff on there. She's like, oh, all right, cool, I guess I'm a Commanders fan now. But the Cleveland fans deserve better than some of what's going on there. Like the Andrew Berry stuff you can kind of get with because there's a plan. If you got a plan, it's fine. You know, at least you put thought into the damn thing. But the coach seemingly just being clueless to the idea that Myles Garrett is not going to be here, I don't understand that one. That one does not compute in this big old head that I have resting on my shoulders. I can't make any sense out of that one. I do have some questions as to why Los Angeles was the team. Was it a love of Jared Verse, or was there other relationships that we were not privy to, like maybe a relationship between Andrew Berry and Les Snead? Because Les Snead talked about, in figuring out that Myles Garrett was available, how he could rely on that relationship to land the defensive end.
6: When Cleveland made the adjustment to his contract, not sure if it was a signal, they made an adjustment. I've got a good relationship with Andrew Berry, thought I'd just check in. You know, let's check in. Obviously, Myles and his standing with the, he's a Cleveland Brown, he's on their Mount Rushmore, so they were a no. But Andrew and I have a good relationship. We like talking about football a good bit, so I would pester him a little bit, probably jokingly at first, kept doing that. And then we began talking a little more seriously about it. We tried to do this with draft compensation. Then the draft came and went. We picked talks back up. We tried to discuss, you know, more draft compensation. At the end of the day, and where it got a little tough for us is they asked for Jared Verse in return. And similar to what Cleveland did at first, we were a no, based on all that Jared's done for our organization.
1: I could not imagine how it would have been handled in Los Angeles. Now, maybe, you know, the Rams fans are non-existent. But when they would have found out that a team said no to Myles Garrett for Jared Verse, Jared Verse is a great player, or has the potential to be a great player. He's played two seasons there. He's had 12 total sacks. Myles Garrett had 13 in a five-week period. And that was going to be the deal that blew that up. The first part of that did sound like flirting, didn't it? Well, I just made joking comments. Then all of a sudden, it got more serious. And here you are now. Myles Garrett is my baby. That was like kind of weird. That does feel like, though, that again, the Browns operation is a little too free-for-all-y. That was my takeaway from those comments, that there is a little bit of free-for-all-y in the Browns. And that's not a good thing. The question for Los Angeles is now, who do you pair Myles Garrett with? Which is really a way of saying, are you going to go make Aaron Donald come back? And the answer to that should be a resounding yes, because the only thing better than having one of the best defensive ends in the history of the game on your roster is then pairing him next to the best defensive tackle in the game's history. I mean, you can't ask for a better 1-2 punch. Who are you doubling? Nobody is who you're doubling. Nobody. And for the first time in his career, Aaron Donald's not going to see doubles. Even if he is not the same Aaron Donald that left when he retired at the age of 33, if you're just going to give him hat on a hat, he going to turn you to cat in the hat, and he going to beat you to the turf. I'm making sure that Aaron Donald is coming and playing for the Rams. And Sean McVay spoke about that today at the introductory press conference for Myles Garrett. And it sounds like he is already planting some of the seeds.
7: Aaron Donald coming back, is that a possibility? Have you thought about it?
8: Listen, if he's interested, you know, there is no... Here's what I'd say. You talk to Aaron and you see what he's saying about that. But here's what I would tell you guys overall, too, is... you know, Aaron's a guy that I stay really close in touch with, and I know the respect that he has for Miles. Talk to him about the opportunity to be able to bring him on board. If Aaron decides he wants to dust him off at the age of 35, I bet you he could still do it at a pretty high clip.
1: I feel pretty confident he could still do it at a pretty high clip. I mean, that had to be a fun conversation the first time they talked to one another after Myles Garrett was traded there. Just pick up the phone. What the? You gonna come back? You up? And he should. And by the way, he said, you should ask him. Well, people did. And Aaron Donald was sending text message out saying, I just got to find that fire again. That shouldn't be that difficult. We see the way this dude works out. And again, you're playing with Myles Garrett. It's not like you're walking back into a situation where your team's going to go 6-11, you know, 5-12. You're walking into a potential Super Bowl team to get a second Super Bowl ring for you. A first for Myles Garrett, a second for Matthew Stafford, a second for Sean McVay. Also, their relationship is so tight that they almost retired together in like 2001. After they beat the Bengals, McVay, that was the first time McVay flirted the idea of doing television. And that was the first year that Aaron Donald flirted the idea of retiring. So when he talks about them being close, they like plan each other's lives together with retirements. So there is a real relationship between those two guys. I need Aaron Donald back on the field. I've missed watching Aaron Donald play football and emasculate guys on the line of scrimmage and getting to see him do that against Myles Garrett. Even if you don't love the Rams as a team, even if you hate the idea of a super team, that does become must-watch television. And everybody's going to be locked in to see those two guys when they're playing defense and just getting after and dominating the opposing team's quarterbacks. I'm Denton Day. I'm sitting in for Lynnell Willingham here on a Westwood One Sports Night on a Tuesday night, now Wednesday morning. Game one of the NBA Finals is going to tip off later this evening. When we get back, we'll take some of your phone calls at 310-840-4910, 310-840-4910. We continue our trip around the NFL as well. It's Denton Day sitting in for Lynnell Willingham on Westwood One Sports Night.
0: Trade is done. The Patriots acquire A.J. Brown from the Eagles for a 2028 first-round pick and a fifth next year. So is the All-Pro receiver the missing piece? Not just to get New England to the Super Bowl, but to win it. Westwood One Sports.
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1: At the Denton Day on Twitter. Final call for texts, phone calls, 310-840-4910, 310-840-4910. Been a fun day in the world of sports. Some Myles Garrett stuff, some A.J. Brown stuff, a badass game number one of the NHL Stanley Cup playoff between Carolina and Vegas. We get game one of the NBA Finals tonight between the Spurs and the Knicks, which hopefully lives up to the mark that the NHL set. I just need those two to duel back and forth with each sport giving us good games. Please and thank you. Because I have to be honest, I didn't love the Spurs and Thunder series. It was kind of boring for the hype that we had about it. Game one was good. Game seven was good. But there were a bunch of blowouts sprinkled in between them. And for two of the best teams, that just was not an entertaining way to watch those two square off. I was hoping that we would get, and I knew we wouldn't get game one for every single game, but I was hoping we would at least get games that were meaningful and mattered down the stretch. Instead, it felt like we didn't get a lot of that. So hopefully the NBA Finals are a little different. 310-840-4910. Let's go to our guy, Tony. He's in Montreal, wants to talk a little NHL. Tony, what's up, man?
2: How you doing, man?
1: I'm doing good, man.
2: You are absolutely right. That was a phenomenal hockey game tonight. And I think that John Tortorella is, I think one of your callers called him, I think it was a guy in Vegas called him an evil genius because he figured out the trap. He figured out the New Jersey trap that's been used by Carolina against Montreal after they lost the first game. So John's quite a smart guy. You know, in NHL hockey today, they have new lexicon. It's called swarming, but it's not swarming, it's cycling. And John is a college, obviously played college hockey in the U.S. At Maine for the Black Bears under Sean Walsh. A very smart guy, played in the minor pros. So he's been around and he's been in the NHL. And he understands how to take apart a team that's playing a certain style. And what John has is he's got four great lines. He's got big body. The philosophy in hockey today is if you shoot the puck often, it's considered a turnover. And John doesn't like turnovers. He wants to control the puck. So he has what's called a near-man forecheck or a two-man forecheck on the boards. Wherever he is, that's what people call swarming. But it's really picking up the puck and then cycling the puck. Like on that goal that was scored, the go-ahead goal by Hertel, that was called the cycling goal. That's a picture-perfect cycling of a puck from behind the net to another pass to back to Hertel into the top corner. And you need skilled players for that type of hockey. You need guys that are strong on their skates. They're strong on their ability to take people off the puck. And lastly, they got to be able to shoot the puck like marksmen, and that's what Hertel did. And I got to also give kudos to the Vegas defense, especially Shea. Theodore is a superstar hockey player. He had a golden assist, two assists, but that's not his major impact. He basically shut down the entire right side of the ice. If they attacked in the offensive zone, he was able to take away the puck just by his wingspan and the ability to poke check and also to take out people along the boards. And what's good about Vegas is they got huge bodies on D, and they got huge bodies up front. So the bottom line is Carolina's done. If they play like this tomorrow, it's four straight.
1: It's oh sweet.
2: Tell Josh I said that because Josh was trolling me up in Montreal is saying this and that. But just the stats, so you give the stats. Carolina had 187 shots at Montreal in the five-game series, and that was at 8.09 scoring percentage. Montreal had 89 shots, scored 11 goals, and had an 8.1 scoring percentage. That means that if John has anywhere equal to the number of shots, they have a better power play and more accurate shooters.
1: Yeah, Tony,
2: there's no way they're
1: going to get what you're putting down there. We're gonna let you go there. I'm not reliving a Montreal series that ended. I liked your stuff on the game tonight. I thought that was very insightful. I'm not carrying water for the Montreal Canadiens at this stage in my life. My sincerest condolences. But I did appreciate the call. I thought some of the stuff on Tortorella was very interesting. I have like a hockey eye, the way that like a dog watches television, where I'm just like watching and I have no idea what's going on, but it looks fun as hell. That's selling myself short a little bit. I did play for a year, but hearing some of the I think what Tony brings as a caller is a really deep knowledge of hockey, which I appreciate. I don't care about the Canadians Carolina series at this stage. Sorry. Not really, but sorry. Bert is in Baltimore, wants to talk NBA finals. Bert, what's going on, man? You're on Westwood One Sports Night.
3: What's up, Den? I'll be a lot faster than the last call. I got three quick points about the NBA finals.
1: Cool.
3: Point one, no offense, but you, along with just about everyone else, has the completely wrong read on the series and the outcome.
1: Why is that?
3: Since when do we all concern ourselves and need to play above our normal way of playing with a 23.3 points per game score? Wemby has the 16th highest scoring average in the playoffs so far. And in fact, the only way I think the Knicks lose this series is if Karl Towns or anyone else on the Knicks think they need to do anything other than play their normal game in the way they've played so far in the playoffs. It's been rehashed over and over, the records they've set, their scoring margin, blah, blah, blah, 11 in a row, best run ever. They've got all five starters averaging 11.4 points per game or higher. The Knicks win the series, and they win it in six. Mic drop.
1: In six. Wow. Bird in Baltimore says Knicks in six. Kind of rhymes there. I kind of like that. Here's what I would push back on to one of your takes. And maybe you just don't like what Victor Wembanyama. That's fine. I'm not going to force you to be a fan of Wemby. But I would encourage you just to watch a little bit closer. The stats don't really tell the entire story because there were so many blowouts in the wins where he didn't necessarily need to. But also at the same time, I mean, a guy going for 23-10, when did that become bad? When did that become not impressive? Because to me, that's incredibly impressive. And he had almost four blocks on top of that. Like this is more than just, at least for me, I can't speak for everybody else. It sounded like you'd heard some things from some other people. I can't speak for everybody else. I don't look at the NBA Finals as 2K. I see the basketball game for its entirety. And while the box score might be very limited in terms of what you think from a superstar, I'm not asking him to be like prime LeBron. I'm not asking him to be prime Michael Jordan when it comes to the scoring stuff in his first go-round. I'm asking him to win the game. And he's gotten through a very tough Western Conference, averaging only 23-10. It's really 23-11 if you round up. I was taught to round up in high school because it's 10.8 rebounds. So if we round up and say 23-11, he's averaging 23-11 while seeing double teams, while being the main focal point of the offense and main focus point for the defense, and he's not spraying threes, right? He can shoot threes. He's not spraying threes the way that I think others would be in his same position, which is fine. I don't want him to. I want him to play back to the basket. I feel like that is where he would excel. He has leverage on just about anyone that's going to defend him. The way that he moves the game, though, is like there's more than just the box score. It's not just him, by the way. Like, it's not just him that we, hey, he's more than just the box score. I think to an extent, Jalen Brunson is very much that as well. So that would be a counterpoint. But I think Jalen Brunson is more than just the 26 points that he's averaging during the this run of the NBA Finals. The way that he dismantled James Harden, that doesn't show up on the box score as it did to the eyes, because it was a bludgeoning, right? Like, so there's so much more than just the box score that you have to look at when it comes to assessing these two teams and the run that they're making to the finals. If you like the Knicks, you like the Knicks. I ain't gonna stop you. I don't. I like the Spurs, but if you like the Knicks, you like the Knicks. I just think that Wembanyama is going to have maybe more than 23-11 in the NBA Finals and multiple times, because I don't think there are bodies that New York has that they want to sacrifice, if you will, to the altar of defending Victor Wembanyama. I just think he's too good. I'm Denton Day. I'm sitting in for Lynnell Willingham on a Westwood One Sports Night at the Denton Days, where you can get in touch with me on Twitter. I did want to hit some of this AJ Brown stuff really quickly here before we put the show to bed, which our guy Ben Strober, who's producing out of DC, will help us do here momentarily. I've been fascinated with the story of AJ Brown today, because yesterday was all about the football stuff, and the Patriots are getting a great wide receiver, and the Eagles are losing a wide receiver because they think Mekhi Lemon is going to be awesome, and then Mekhi Lemon has a hamstring injury today, which you want to talk about bad timing. That's pretty awful timing. You trade AJ Brown, and then the guy that you were hoping is going to be in some way, shape, or form a replacement, not the same replacement, not the same type of wide receiver, but a replacement of sorts, he goes down. The relationship between AJ Brown and everybody in Philadelphia, though, was clearly not very good, because nobody stepped up to defend him when they were asked about him today. And how much are you going to defend a guy that's not a part of your team anymore? I get that. I don't know that people should be going to bat for him. You play on the Philadelphia Eagles. You don't need to go to bat for a guy that might have been a little destructive in the locker room of the Philadelphia Eagles. But the relationship with A.J. Brown and Jalen Hurts is the one that is drawing the most attention, because for years, plural, we have heard that that relationship is a little rocky at best, or that they're not talking at worst. It just wasn't a friendship anymore. A.J. Brown did a sit-down interview with Maria Taylor less than 24 hours after he was traded. That doesn't feel like an accident. But he did a sit-down interview with Maria Taylor, and here's what he said about the relationship that he currently has with Jalen Hurts.
4: Nothing happened, people just grow apart. Nothing didn't happen between me and him or our families. Life happens, you just look up sometimes and you find yourself drifting away, and that's fine. And I think both parties accepted that.
1: I get that if you were talking about like an accountant. I don't know that you can just drift away, word to Uncle Cracker, as a wide receiver one and a quarterback one in an NFL locker room. The punter might drift away. The long snapper might drift away. When they're practicing, they're on a different field. Their practice schedule might run a little bit differently than that of everybody else on the football team. I can understand why maybe you were tight with a punter at training camp at the beginning, and then you get into the dog days of training camp, and all of a sudden you're not as tight because your schedule got adjusted and their schedule got adjusted, and now you don't see them anymore. That I can understand. I don't know that you can massively drift away the way that he is suggesting they did, when they went from like being the closest of friends to not speaking when you see each other every day without something having it happened. Like, that to me is not, there's too much there for that to be considered a natural drift apart kind of relationship. Something had to have happened. What that is, they clearly don't want us to know. Which leads me to believe that it's really not good. It's not like a, hey, he ordered my Sunday wrong, or hey, he got me the wrong coffee. There clearly was something that went on. If you look at Twitter, it has to do with women. Either wives are mad at each other, or there was infidelity with A.J. Brown being involved with a woman that was also involved with another woman, and he wanted Jalen Hurts to take his side, and he didn't. And there's a whole bunch of crazy rumors. I can't confirm any of those, so I'm not going to act as if those are gospel. But it would fall in line with my idea that something significant had to have happened if they are going to no longer be on speaking terms or no longer have a relationship. And while I don't treat these rumors as gospel, I do also need to point out it is objectively hilarious that if what happened that caused issues was some kind of infidelity, that now A.J. Brown is playing for Mike Vrabel. That is an objectively hilarious thing that has happened, if that is true. I'm Denton Day. I'm sitting in for Lynnell Willingham on Westwood One Sports Night. When we get back, we will put the show to bed. Final segment of the program next.
0: Myles Garrett has been traded to the Rams. The NFL Defensive Player of the Year joins league MVP Matthew Stafford. It's the biggest move of the offseason, with Los Angeles now a heavy favorite to win the Super Bowl. Can anyone knock off Myles Garrett and the Rams? Westwood One Sports.
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1: At the Denton Day on Twitter, final segment of the program before the morning team takes over. It's time to do as we always do and put this show to bed.

0: I'm good. How are you, Ben?
1: I am living the dream. You know, we're to Wednesday. NBA Finals start today. How could you not be excited?
0: I'm excited about it. A city that a lot of people thought would be in the NBA Finals, Boston. Obviously not in the NBA Finals, instead it's New York. The city of Boston experienced something very interesting a few days ago, actually. June 1st, actually more than just over a day ago. A loud sonic boom was heard around Boston as a meteor exploded off the coast of Massachusetts into the Cape Cod Bay, so an area I'm pretty familiar with. I spent a couple summers up there calling baseball games. This meteor, NASA said energy released when the meteor broke up equivalent to 230 tons of TNT, which essentially created this sonic boom-like sound that was heard across pretty much the whole New England region. Maybe this was an omen of A.J. Brown arriving in New England to play for the Patriots, but one of the loudest sounds that you could possibly hear on this planet was heard in Massachusetts just yesterday.
1: How am I just now hearing about this for the first time? I feel like this should have been all over social media. It's like nobody caught footage of this. I find these stories to be, one, scary. What is it? Was it a Family Guy that had that bit? Damn, nature, you scary. It just kind of feel like that. I have, I've never seen a meteor before. Well, maybe I have. I've seen a shooting star. Does that count? I don't know. I've never heard a sonic boom, though. Yeah, I've heard some loud, you know, explosions before. There's one that happened, like a house exploded in Arlington, Virginia, where my wife was living there. And the house didn't explode anywhere near her. It was like a mile away from where she lived, but she could hear it through her walls of her apartment complex, which is like crazy. So I can only imagine what a sonic boom would sound like, especially if you're just a civilian. Like if you're a mile inland, right? Because you said this was heard throughout the entire New England region. So if you're just like a couple miles inland, nowhere near this thing, and you just hear a sonic boom, I mean, what are you thinking? What's going through your mind right now? Or God forbid, if you have like a dog of some kind, right? Like an animal, what are they thinking?
0: Right.
1: Because you have no idea. Like I'm terrified. We got the 4th of July coming up here. And I got this new puppy, and he turned 7 months in like a week, right? This dude has never done a 4th of July before, which means he has never, the concept of fireworks are brand spanking new to him. I have no idea how he's going to handle it.
0: He's not ready for that.
1: Especially because around these parts, like people will set off the fireworks by themselves. And like, I get that.
0: You know what I'd be thinking, Denton?
1: What's that?
0: With the sonic boom, like I remember when I first heard about the concept of it, my dad kind of explained to me what it was when I was a young child. The way you'd see it happen in videos and the most common form of it, it used to happen all the time. I think it's like technically illegal now, so people don't do it, is like these like fighter planes, war planes, when they would fly over areas like overseas, is that's when you can typically have it happen now. Like you could look up videos of it on TikTok or YouTube right now and see like these like fighter jets that do it. So I would probably be under the assumption like, oh man, what's happening out there? Why are there fighter planes flying right over our house right now?
1: They showed us one of those in, I think it was high school, of like what a sonic boom looks like and sounds like. Granted, you can't, most of you think I'm young as hell. I had roller televisions in high school too. And the like little professor rolls in the television, like I'm supposed to get a real depiction of what a sonic boom sounds like from a television that was created in 1970, with no respect to those that were born in 1970. Those things like are, I don't have any concept for that. Like I'm literally just a dumb idiot that talks about sports. I have no concept in terms of like the sonic boom thing. You know, we get the flyover every now and then at sporting events, and that's cool. But like a sonic boom is a crazy thing to just have casually happen off of the coast of something. And maybe it was the A.J. Brown arrival because he came in like
0: it
1: a
0: was
1: sonic
0: 2 hours before it.
1: Wait, so this came during the day?
0: It was at 2:11 p.m. according to this report.
1: Oh, hell no. Oh, my God.
0: And then I think the A.J. Brown news broke at around 4:20. So about 2 hours before that, maybe this was literally him arriving via meteor.
1: So I don't know what the calendar is for Boston. I was talking about like dogs. I'd be way more terrified if I was in a school and I heard a sonic boom. Because like, holy hell, bro. I was in first grade when 9/11 happened. They like shut the whole thing down, right? They like shut the whole elementary school down, which like, duh. And because we were close enough, you know, I grew up in Northern Virginia, we're close enough to the Pentagon, and the Pentagon was attacked. So they like shut everything down. It was a big ass deal. I can only imagine being in today's day and age where there's so many terrible things that happen on a regular basis inside of a school, hearing a sonic boom and thinking, oh, this is it.

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1: Our guy Mike running the board out in Culver. And thanks to all the callers and the texters. I love the interaction that we have on this nighttime show. Enjoy it. We'll see you tomorrow right here on Westwood One Sports Night.
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0: Westwood One Sports presents Denton Day.
1: Josh Graham in 20 minutes. He was live from Game 1 of the Stanley Cup Final, where Vegas beat Carolina by a score of 5-4. Vegas scored the go-ahead goal with just about 3.5 minutes left to go, and it was a thing of beauty. So I don't know that Josh will be the happiest guy in the world as a fan of the Hurricanes, but we will get his take on the game coming up in about 20 minutes here on Westwood One Sports Night. I'm Denton Day, sitting in for Linnell Willingham. I have never been more convinced that Aaron Donald is playing for the Los Angeles Rams in 2026. In fact, I'd go so far as to say that if Aaron Donald does not play for the Rams in 2026, it'll be one of the great heel turns that a retired player has made on the franchise that he called home for so many years. When the trade was made for Myles Garrett, I thought to myself, that could bring Aaron Donald out of retirement. And clearly, everybody else across the NFL spectrum did as well. I'm not like this critical thinker of sorts, right? It's a very easy equation. Oh, Myles Garrett coming back. Oh, Sean McVay kind of likes Aaron Donald. Yeah, it makes a ton of sense that Aaron Donald would come back, right? Like, you don't have to fight too hard to get to that conclusion. However, what has taken place today really kind of pushes that one across what feels like the finish line. We've heard the saying, when there's smoke, there's usually a fire. It does feel like, as it relates to Aaron Donald, that right now we're just looking at the fire. I'm not seeing the smoke. I'm seeing the flames right now. And the one that is stoking the flames is Aaron Donald. He is being very public now about, yeah, I actually could come back and play. Where the past 2 years, every time that conversation has been brought up, because he did retire early. He was 33 years old when he retired, didn't really want to play anymore. He'd been so dominant for such a long period of time. If you can go do something else and be healthy in the process, I don't understand why you wouldn't do that. Not every player has the potential to ride off into the sunset the way that Aaron Donald did. But he's been gone for 2 years, and every single year it feels like somebody asks him, hey, are you coming back? And he's going to get that question until he's 40, honestly, because he was so good, but also because he still looks so good. He posts his workouts all up and down social media. And look, man, if the workout sucked, no one's asking these questions. You know, if he's just sitting there hammering, you know, 20-pound hammer curls, no one's like, yeah, we need to see Aaron Donald again. Like, I hammer curl 20 pounds. And you know what I also don't do? Play in the NFL. But Aaron Donald got these like bazooka arms. And, you know, Matthew Stafford went on a podcast and said Aaron Donald made a kid throw up once just doing a workout based solely around curls. So we see this dude work out on Instagram and he looks like he's still an NFL player, right? He's like bench pressing the sun in these workouts. He's strong as hell. He looks like an NFL player. So the fact that now he is playing into this, maybe I will come back and play with a Myles Garrett, leads me to believe that this is not a feeler. This is something that's going to happen. It's like in big business, but really I'm a college football guy, so I relate everything or most things to the college football playoff. When the idea of expansion is floated out publicly, expansion is going to happen. They're just working on the details. We saw that with the NCAA tournament. As soon as the idea of expansion went public, you knew that the NCAA tournament was going to expand. There's too much dollars connected to it. When it hits the public, that is just their way of saying, prepare for this. We're just working out the details. I find the Aaron Donald situation very similar. When his text messages that I'll read to you shortly go public, that is because he wants them to go public. That is because somebody wants them to go public. He texted Jordan Schultz. You're not texting Jordan Schultz, who's a top NFL reporter, if you don't want him to then take that text and flip it into a tweet. He texted the Pat McAfee show. You're not texting the Pat McAfee show unless you want Pat McAfee to share it on the show. But the final nail in the coffin today was the coach. Sean McVay was asked about this in the introductory press conference for Myles Garrett about Aaron Donald returning, and here's what he said.
2: A lot of Aaron Donald coming back. Is that a possibility? Have you thought about it?
3: Listen, if he's interested, you know, there is no. Here's what I'd say. You talk to Aaron and you see what he's saying about that. But here's what I would tell you guys overall, too, is, you know, Aaron's a guy that I stay really close in touch with. And I know the respect that he has for Miles. Talk to him about the opportunity to be able to bring him on board. If Aaron decides he wants to dust him off at the age of 35, I bet you he could still do it at a pretty high clip.
1: I promise you he can still do it at a pretty high clip. I was thinking about this today. When Aaron Donald retired, he was 33 years old. He was one of the best defensive tackles, if not the best defensive tackle that we have ever seen. Anyone debating otherwise is a liar. So he retired at the age of 33 with still a lot of great years of football in the chamber. It's now been 2 years. He's 35 years old. 35 is not all that old in the NFL, as far as I'm concerned, right? He's not a running back. You can still play the defensive tackle position at a really high level at 35 years of age. So it's in the realm of possibility that Aaron Donald comes back and he doesn't miss a step. Now, I would say it's probably unfair to think that Aaron Donald is going to come back after 2 years away from football and immediately still be the same Aaron Donald that left 2 years ago. That feels unrealistic, but I think at the very worst, he walks back in and is immediately a top 15 defensive tackle at like the very worst. So you're getting a top 15 defensive tackle. Well, if we do a little bit of Denton math here, a top 15 defensive tackle, who at one point was a top one defensive tackle, paired with Myles Garrett, who is a top one defensive end, Aaron Donald for such a long period of time was handled on the inside with nothing but doubles. He's getting the center and the guard every single play. And on some plays, he's getting the center, the guard, and maybe the tackle as well. You're throwing as many bodies as possible at Aaron Donald every single play. And he still ended up being productive. Well, you can't do that when he's sitting next to Myles Garrett. So if you're at the worst a top 15 defensive tackle, and now you're sitting next to a top one defensive end who's going to eat a lot of double teams, I would feel like that then elevates Aaron Donald. If we're just staying with the tier system here, that elevates him up a tier and a half, and he's now, you know, Barr is a top eight defensive tackle. So you're getting a 35-year-old top eight defensive tackle who at one point was the top one defensive tackle, and that's just what his starting point is. There's nothing to suggest that he might not end the season being the Aaron Donald of old, playing next to Myles Garrett, which would effectively make it impossible to do literally anything against the Los Angeles Rams when you are on offense, because your quarterback is going to have approximately 1.8 seconds to throw the football. And then you allow the defensive backs for the Rams, one of whom is a top five defensive back, to cheat up and play press coverage the entirety of the game. And then the team that you are playing scores like 6 points and their fans bitch and moan about it on social media and on Twitter. There is not a check that they should not be writing to Aaron Donald. I don't care what the penalty is that you have to play. I don't care what, maybe you got to go like a Kawhi Leonard, circumnavigate the cap. I don't care what you got to do. If Aaron Donald is open to the idea of playing, you damn sure make it that he is going to play in 2026. Hey, Aaron, you got to practice on Wednesdays. Cool. Hey, we'll give you extra meals at the facility. We'll hire you a driver. Literally whatever you need. If you want in your contract that the billionaire ownership group of the team needs to have a personal helicopter fly you from your home to practice every single day, we will make it happen. I have no idea where Aaron Donald lives in relation to where they practice. Maybe that's not feasible. Maybe he's too close for a helicopter ride. I don't know. But if he needs a helicopter ride, they should be getting him a daily helicopter ride to practice every single day. Literally whatever he asks for should be granted. And then you pair Myles Garrett and Aaron Donald, and that would be arguably the greatest defensive tackle, defensive end pairing that we have seen, certainly in recent NFL history. You'd have to go pretty darn far back to find a better pairing than those two guys. I had argued years ago, before I had a platform as large as this one here on Westwood One Sports Night, I had argued years ago that eventually they're just going to name the Defensive Player of the Year award after Aaron Donald. I didn't know he was going to retire at 33, but he was winning so damn many of these things that it felt kind of relevant, right? Coming up close on the Lawrence Taylor mark, and if you're picking two guys to name this award after, it's going to be either Lawrence Taylor or Aaron Donald. They need to have him come back. So I told you about these text messages, and these text messages, for one of which was to Jordan Schultz, and the crux of the text messages, I'm for sure flirting with the idea of coming back. So Jordan Schultz tweeted that and said that Aaron Donald is flirting with the idea of returning to play alongside Myles Garrett and Matthew Stafford under Sean McVay and compete for an opportunity to win a championship. He also texted Pat McAfee. McAfee reached out to Aaron Donald, and Aaron Donald said that there is a fire. I got to see if that fire can light back up. If we're staying with the metaphor of fire, I would imagine that Myles Garrett coming to the team that you have known for the entirety of your career and where you are already a legend. The head coach is still there that you love. Clearly, Sean McVay made that abundantly obvious that they are still on very good terms and they are friendly with one another. Myles Garrett is like gasoline, or he should be like gasoline. You should want to go play. If they are offering you the ability, you should want to go play for Myles Garrett, or for the Rams to play alongside Myles Garrett and then win another championship, maybe two. We'll stick it at one for now, but win another championship. Because honestly, if you can come up with an idea as to how you score on that defense, let me know. Let me know. Because with Myles Garrett and Aaron Donald next to one another, like, I know sometimes we do a little bit of Madden too much, right? Like, it's all fantasy land, and we just fall into the fantasy land too often. If you can come up with a better way, or some kind of way, to stop that, or to score points against that defense, please let me know. 310-840-4910, 310-840-4910. Are you of the belief that Aaron Donald is going to play in 2026? I'm certain that he is. We are going to see 99 back on the field for Los Angeles. Do you think that he plays? 310-840-4910, 310-840-4910. Our guy, Mr. Positive, is on the line in Michigan. Mr. Positive, do you think that Aaron Donald is going to be a member of the Rams this upcoming season?
4: Oh, my God. Dynamite. D-Day. Boom shakalaka. Yes. I saw him work out. His footwork at almost 300 pounds was spectacular. And I love that you were talking about weight training. You said hammer curls. You got to understand, I almost bench 500, deadlifted and squatted almost 7. Used to hang out with the Barbarian Brothers. I love that you're bringing up weight training because, yes, he is a beast. He's very strong. And you know who's just as strong is Penei Sewell on the Detroit Lions. And God, we could have loved to have Myles Garrett on the Lions. But yes, with Myles going with the LA Rams and you get Aaron Donald back, oh my God, look out. Like you said, you have to go 2-on-1 with Aaron. Now you get one-on-one with Aaron and you get 1-on-1 with Myles. You're not going to be able to stop these two. They're going to be sacking the quarterback. They're going to have 20 sacks each of them in the season. Oh, my God. You're spot on, my friend. I love it. I hope he comes back.
1: Yeah, Mr. Positive, I appreciate it as always. Every time we talk, I learn something new about your life. The fact that you just casually dropped that you were squatting like 500 pounds is sensational. There's no way that if he comes back, they're not awesome. And surely as a competitor, you want to have that. Like, let me just get a little bit of that. Get a year with Myles Garrett, and let's just see what we can do as an operation. What they're going to end up doing is winning a championship because, I mean, come on. as long as Matthew Stafford's arm is still attached to his body at the end of the year, there's no way where you have those two guys on defense and you're not winning a Super Bowl. There's I cannot see that, especially with Sean McVay as your head coach. I mean, it literally has all of the perfect pieces. You just got to get Aaron Donald back into the fray. We'll take some more of your phone calls, 310-840-4910, 310-840-4910. But when we get back, we're going to the rink. Josh Graham was at game number one of the Stanley Cup Final. We'll get his thoughts on Vegas beating Carolina in game number one. That comes your way next. 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
0: Game one of the NBA Finals is here. Knicks, Spurs, 53 years of waiting for New York, and a championship legacy in San Antonio. It's Wemby's arrival versus history in the Big Apple. It all begins tomorrow night. 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
1: Let's talk some hockey. Game one of Stanley Cup Final. It was awesome. I mean, you want to talk about some back and forth action. Two great teams going at it. A lot of offense. I actually loved the defense that was played as well. It was the perfect game number one of what should be a really, really fun series. And a guy that was there to witness it is our guy Josh Graham, who joins us now from the arena. Josh, take us through kind of what was happening there, my friend. Obviously not the result that you necessarily wanted, so to speak, but what was going down there in Raleigh? All right, so we're gonna get Josh on the phone. The stream situation is being a little wonky, so Mike, give him a call and we can get him situated on the phone. But I want to hear about this because, you know, we've talked about this on the show that the energy level in the Stanley Cup game is crazy. And just watching it from my couch in not North Carolina, but feeling the infectious energy that we got from the crowd was awesome. Not maybe so much at the end of the game when they were down, they needed a goal, but also you kind of love being in that position if you are a fan because everyone is living on the edge of their seat. Is this going to be the game where we get a goal with 5 seconds left to play and force an overtime? Because, man, that game would have been sensational with an overtime period. It was already great in regulation because of the two teams that were in play, but how great would it have been in an overtime period, right? Oh, my God, it would have been epic. It would have been awesome. So we would have loved to see something like that. We were joking back and forth on text that, oh, what if this game goes to six overtime and Josh joins live at like 2 a.m.? How great would that be? He'd be dead, but it would have been awesome. So, Josh, now that we got you on the phone, man, how was it?
2: Yes. The atmosphere delivered. I've been coming to games in this building since I was 12, 13 years old, and it was just the loudest I've ever heard this place. When the game starts and Eric Staal's nearly breaking the siren as the team's coming out, and then 30 seconds in, you jump in and you're up 1-0 in the game, and then it becomes 2-0 and you're rattling the post. And there was a TV timeout, Denton, where the Vegas Golden Knights, usually between TV timeouts, you'll see the goaltender kind of float by his lonesome, maybe get a drink if he's thirsty. But Carter Hart, the Vegas goalie, came over to the bench, and there was a really small, quick huddle that John Tortorella had there. And Tort, after the game, said that in that huddle, there were some reminders about what they were not doing and what their approach should be against Carolina. And he wouldn't go into detail of what exactly those things were, but 2-0, Vegas, very shortly after that huddle, gets a really strong forecheck behind the Carolina goal. It leads to a turnover, and a puck has eyes. It finds the back of the net, and suddenly it's a 2-1 game at the end of the first period, and Vegas is able to breathe. And from that point on, Vegas, who had a longer layoff than Carolina had the opportunity to really get its bearings about them and get to their game better than Carolina did. Vegas was better than Carolina the rest of the way, but the last 4 to 5 minutes of this game, we saw what the separator was. It was tied at 4. Your best players have to be your best guys in big games. And Carolina's top line had been very quiet throughout these playoffs, despite how good they've been. 12-1 prior to tonight. That's the greatest start to a postseason that we've ever seen a team getting to this stage. And the top line, Carolina, gets a really strong hit from Andrei Svechnikov that sets up a scoring chance for their top scorer, Seth Jarvis. And Carter Hart makes the save. And less than a minute later, it's Tomas Hertl on a give-and-go play, getting into the slot, beating Freddie Anderson over his blocker side. Vegas's best players were better than Carolina's top guys tonight. And I think in a game that, as you mentioned, was high-scoring and exciting, it's the smallest things that are separators, and I think that was the separator tonight.
1: Now, is that something that you look at? Josh Graham is with us here, regular host on Westwood One Sports Night. He was at game one of the Stanley Cup Final between Carolina and Las Vegas. Is that something that you mentioned, that Vegas being better, Vegas's best being better than Carolina's best, is that something that in game number two they could just fix, or do you think there might be something that is a lot more than just a simple fix?
2: It's interesting because I think when you look at the semifinal round, when you got to the conference finals, there were Carolina was the outlier between the four. You saw top level scoring talent all over the teams that were left standing. Vegas with Mitch Marner, who they got from Toronto, notably in the offseason. Montreal has this electric top line with Suzuki and others. And then Colorado has dudes all over their team. Carolina doesn't have the 100 point score. Carolina, their strength is in depth, and that it could be a different line on a given night. Where tonight, for example, Jordan Staal and Jordan Martinook aren't known for being big scorers, and they're on a line with Nick Ehlers, yet that line scores all three of four Carolina goals tonight. That strikes me, Denton, as something that will be very good in the regular season over 82 games. But then when you get to a certain point in the postseason and you run into that top-tier talent, it's a problem. And it was a problem for Carolina against Florida in past playoff runs. These playoffs, they haven't faced a team. Montreal was close that had that top-level talent. Montreal was still relatively new. It's a second-year coach in Martin St. Louis and guys who hadn't really been on that stage yet. Carolina, this is their eighth straight postseason appearance. So that's going to be something interesting to track, whether or not this series goes a lot like Carolina's quick outs against the Florida Panthers on two past occasions, or the Boston Bruins way back in 2019, or if this is like the most recent series Carolina had, where the only playoff loss they've had to this point was when they got blitzed in game one against Montreal. I said this on the ride in to a few people who cover the league and have covered the league for a long time, that game two is going to tell us everything we needed to know in this series, regardless of how game one went. And I still feel that way, just seeing who's able to get to their game the quickest.
1: So I thought defensively, this was a lot better of a game than the scoreboard suggests. Anytime you see nine goals, you're thinking, oh my God, this was just an offensive blitz. But I thought both teams were physical. There was a lot of block shots. There was a lot of forced turnovers. What really stood out to you from the Carolina side of things on the way that they were able to defend Vegas?
2: Yeah, it's Rod Brind'Amour's culture. It's his mentality. Carolina being on this stage exposes them to an audience that's even greater than where they've been in the conference finals. And everybody in the league loves Rod Brind'Amour and has loved him back to his time with the Philadelphia Flyers prior to becoming a Hurricane. And the thing that's just so apparent is what made him great as a player. Excellent faceoff man, multi-time Selke winner, just so tough-nosed. He's broken his nose like two dozen times. Is that he never changed when he became the head coach. And that was advice that was given to him from people very close to him, that you will be fine as a head coach in this league, just as long as you don't change who you are. And he hasn't, and the team's taken his identity. But Rod, when I talked to him briefly after the game, what he was most disappointed in, they're up 2-0. They're the ones that are the aggressors while Vegas had been off. And the goal that I mentioned shortly after that TV timeout where John Tortorella is able to gather the guys together, it's a turnover in Carolina's end that led to it. And Rod pointed to that. And his expression when I asked him about it was, he said, we gave them that goal and it let them get back in the game. Otherwise saying, hey, we were dominant and we had a chance to really bury Vegas early on. And we invited them to get back into this game. So it's uncharacteristic. You're right to point out how great Carolina's defense and how stifling it can be. But it was a miscue not getting the puck out that led to Vegas getting some life.
1: So because of all of what you just described, are you anticipating that it'll be a little bit sharper in game number two?
2: We'll see. I think there's a chance game two is going to tell us if this is a short series or if this is a long series. And a lot of people's take from game one tonight is that this is going to be a long series because how exciting of a hockey game that was. But if Vegas plays, if it continues to outplay Carolina the way it did the last two periods, and I also thought Carter Hart was better than Freddie Anderson in goal, then if this is 2-0 going back to Vegas, then Carolina's in a position where it might be 3-1 down, maybe even worse than that by the time they come back home. So I feel that game two is a must-have for Carolina, and it'll tell us whether or not this is going to be a 4 or 5-game series or something that might go the distance.
1: Did you see Bill Belichick?
2: Yes, I did see Bill Belichick. I didn't see Jordan Hudson with Bill. Doesn't mean she wasn't here, but he was a special guest of Gary Bettman up there, which is interesting. And you know what's fascinating? The one time that Bill Belichick was on the national stage all of last year, that disastrous season at North Carolina, is kind of what this hockey game felt like. About 40 minutes away from Chapel Hill is where we sit in Raleigh. I'm talking about North Carolina's first game. We remember it was Labor Day Monday. There was no other game in town. Everybody was watching. And what happened? First drive, North Carolina scores a touchdown against TCU, and everybody's thinking, oh, my God, Bill Belichick is going to do it in college. And then at the end, it turned out not to be that. That's kind of how this felt, where Carolina jumped ahead. It was an incredible atmosphere, and it's a dream-like weather situation outside, and there's music. It's exactly what you want. And then after the goal, and after jumping out 2-0, Carolina's not able to close the deal.
1: Josh Graham with us here on Westwood One Sports Night. He is the usual host of Westwood One Sports Night, Wednesday through Friday. I'm Denton Day, sitting in for Linnell Willingham. One more for you here, Josh. You had been, you know, we talked about this, that you thought this could be a 5-game series for Carolina, maybe 6 games. After what you saw tonight, are you still on that page, or has the results not impacted the way you see this series?
2: Yeah. I don't think that this is a 5-game series in Carolina's favor, even though they lost game one of the last. I think they are. Carolina has, as I mentioned, their Achilles heel, their kryptonite during this 8-year playoff drought, largely had been the Florida Panthers. Florida beating them in the Eastern Conference Finals twice, and Carolina only winning one game in those two best-of-7 series. The way that Vegas plays is like that, but that's exactly what was said about Montreal as well. And the feeling I had is Vegas is a better version of Montreal. They are a worse version, maybe a poor man's version, of the Florida Panthers championship teams. They fall somewhere in the middle between those two. And I don't know if Vegas is closer to the Montreal Canadiens that Carolina just beat in 5, or if they're closer to the Florida Panthers that nearly swept out the Hurricanes twice. So I think that question is going to be answered in game 2, whether or not they mirror that kryptonite that Carolina's had against Florida and it just comes in the Stanley Cup round, or if this is a lot like the last series where Carolina loses game 1, in this case, not 6-2, but 5-4 on home ice, and they're able to bounce back and then make this a series that goes in their favor.
1: Well, Josh, I appreciate you making some time for us. I know it's late, so we appreciate you staying around the arena for us, my friend. Enjoy the drive home. Maybe play some happy music because your guys didn't get it done tonight.
2: Yeah, if only there was a radio show that was broadcast in 300 markets across the country that I could potentially turn on the way home. I guess I'll just have to try to find a show, something like that. At any rate, when Linnell's back and you're back and I'm back together, we got basketball to talk about, and we will not be talking about this game, fortunately.
1: That is Josh Graham. Josh, appreciate it. Enjoy the drive home. He was good enough to join us from the arena after game 1 of the Stanley Cup, the final where Vegas takes down Carolina by a score of 5-4. I'll be interested to see what the changes that are made. I mean, the age-old saying is that the worst lead to have in a hockey game is a 2-goal lead, and Carolina saw that firsthand. They go up 2-0, and then they allow Vegas to get back in, and then once you allow Vegas to get back in, then they're moving. They have momentum. They take the lead late in the game when you just don't have anything left on the skates at that point, and then you lose the game, right? So Vegas takes game number one. They now have home ice the rest of the way. Should this series go to seven games? I do think this is going to go to at least six. We'll see if it gets to seven, but just based off of what we saw tonight, my feeling would be that this goes to at least six games. And I think I'm still leaning in the direction of Carolina. Yeah, they lost the first game in the Eastern Conference Finals, rattled off four in a row after that. I don't think they'll do that necessarily to Vegas, but I do think they have everything in them to still win this series in six games, something that we will have a lot of fun discussing as those games take place right here on Westwood One Sportsnet. I am Denton Day. I'm sitting in for Linnell Willingham. You can tweet me at the Denton Day. We also have a talk and text line, 310-840-4910. 310-840-4910. Our current question on the talk and text line: do you believe that Aaron Donald is going to play in 2026? He's firing off text messages to reporters to say, hey, I'm flirting with the idea. Is that flirtation going to lead to a rekindling of a relationship? 310-840-4910, and take some of your calls on that topic when we get back right here on Westwood One Sports Night.
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1: We're rocking and rolling on Westwood One Sports Night at the Denton Day on Twitter, is where you can get in contact with me. We got our talk and text line open, 310-840-4910, 310-840-4910. Aaron Donald, I think, is playing for the Rams in 2026. The past, we'll say 18 hours, maybe more like 12 hours, has made that abundantly clear. You're not publicly letting Pat McAfee and Jordan Schultz know that you're flirting with the idea of returning, and that you're seeing if you could reignite the fire, as you told Pat McAfee, of a potential return. If you're not seriously kicking the idea around, if you haven't seriously began training and visualizing what would it look like if I do return? And that's our call question for you at 310-840-4910. Do you think that Aaron Donald is going to play in 2026 with the Los Angeles Rams? Sean McVay left the door wide open and saying they're still in contact on a somewhat regular basis. Now, I often wonder what that means from coach to player. Are they texting every single day? Are they texting once a week? Is it like an adult thing where in your adult friendships you text like once every other month or something like that? Like, what is the actual communication between the two of them? Because I opened the show yesterday and I said, I'm praying for Aaron Donald's phone because he's getting blitzed the way that he used to blitz in rush after the news of Myles Garrett going to Los Angeles. It feels like it's the natural progression. Oh, we have one of the best defensive ends ever. Man, it'd be sick if we paired him with one of the best defensive tackles ever. I mean, what a 1-2 combo that would be on the front line, front seven, front four for Los Angeles. So I've always felt like it's a matter of time now that Myles Garrett is a member of the Rams that Aaron Donald is going to return. Selfishly, I just want to see it. And I think selfishly from his perspective, you got to be thinking to yourself, if I can still do this at a high level, which I promise you he can. Like, he didn't start running marathons in the 2 years that he was gone. No disrespect to those that run marathons on a regular basis, but you're not built like Aaron Donald. There's a reason for that. So it's not like he lost all of his muscle mass. You still see the way that he works out. He posts his workouts on social media. He still looks like Aaron Donald. Now, I don't know what's going on behind the workouts, right? Like, I've always been, I watch the, from time to time, the New Heights podcast with Kelsey, the Kelsey brothers, right? And I find Jason Kelsey to be a very fascinating individual because he has a big personality, but he's also very honest. And I would not look at Jason Kelsey just from a broad perspective and say that he's dealing with lots of pain, right? But then every time I hear him talk about, oh yeah, I can't move my hands the way that normal people move their hands. Yeah, my elbow doesn't bend the way that it's supposed to bend. So there's some things that we may not know about Aaron Donald that would end up being the hindrance to stop him from returning. But if those do not exist, I cannot formulate a reason as to why he would not. Like, I understand the idea of being with your family, but as a guy that has a wife and kids, him, not me, but him with the wife and kids, I'm sure the kids would love to see dad play. I don't know how old his kids are, but I would imagine they're probably close to the age where they still think dad's pretty cool. I don't know if they've graduated out of where, like, ew, dad. They still probably think dad's really cool. So getting to see dad play some more football might be something that interests the family. A lot of stuff that I don't have access to that you don't have access to. But given the information that I do have access to, why wouldn't you go play? Go get back out on the field. See if you can get another championship. And then let's just have some fun. Let's have some fun with Aaron Donald and Myles Garrett on the same field together. 310-840-4910, 310-840-4910. Bob is in Michigan, wants to weigh in on Aaron Donald. Bob, what's going on?
2: I think it'd be a great fit. He'd go there for another ring, and with him going there, there'd be other free agents gravitating towards the Rams. A lot of these veterans, you know, like Richard Dent or Gronkowski, they'll go somewhere for a ring. One guy will attract others to the team.
1: I think you're 100% right, and I appreciate the call. I think you're 100% right. I feel like Myles Garrett is almost a magnet in this situation. He's just pulling in all of the great players that could be around. Aaron Donald's a very unique set of circumstances because he's been retired for 2 years, and he still can play at a high level. even if he's not the best defensive tackle, because in his absence, there have been some really good defensive tackles that have risen to claim the top spot. But I still think he can play at a high level. And even, like, you don't need to play at a super high level if you're playing next to Myles Garrett. It's a very nice thing about Myles Garrett. He is going to elevate you regardless, right? Because he is so good and he eats so many double teams. I think that's something that you could really take advantage of if you are a guy like an Aaron Donald. 310-840-4910, 310-840-4910. As we transition here, we do have game one of the NBA Finals tipping off tomorrow. You get the Spurs, you get the Knicks. It's a series that all of us should be incredibly excited about because it could potentially be the beginning and the coronation of the new face of the NBA with Victor Wembanyama. If he wins a championship, you anoint him as the guy that has, at least to the first 3 years of his career, lived up to the hype, this enormous amount of hype that was put on him as this weird, lanky French kid at the age of 15, 16 years old, wherever it is that you came across Victor Wembanyama for the first time. On the flip side, if the Knicks win this damn thing, the Knicks have won a championship for the first time in 50 years. So it's two massive stories. I'm really, really excited. I'm on the Spurs in it. I just don't think that there's a way that they're going to be able to defend Victor Wembanyama. I just think he's too good. We saw what he did against OKC, and I don't know that the Knicks have a plan. Maybe Mike Brown does. He was singing Who Let the Dogs Out today at press availability. Maybe he does. Jason is in Miami. He might be telling us why the Knicks are going to win the championship. Jason, what's up, man? You're on Westwood One Sports Night.
3: Hey, what's going on? Long time listener. Look, man, it's the time of the Knicks only because of the way they play their defense and Brunson. Right, Carl Anthony Towns, if they win, they keep him. If they lose, they trade him for Giannis.
1: That's, I think Giannis lands in New York?
3: Yes, definitely. If we lose. If we win, they keep the same team together and just try to run it back. And maybe go after DiVincenzo when he's a free agent to bring the whole Villanova team together.
1: Reunite. You basically just send him away so they can win a championship with Adam and then bring him back. he literally is the living embodiment of that commercial where he's just not with
3: him
1: anymore.
3: Quick, on your Aaron Donald situation, I'm a 49ers fan, so I don't want to see that guy because I witnessed him slam Ezekiel Elliott on his head with one hand. So I don't want him to come back.
1: Yeah, I can understand why you feel that way. I appreciate the call. My favorite Aaron Donald memory, favorite is a term that I will use very loosely in this instance. I'm in D.C. I'm a Commanders guy, right? So cover the team. This was not when I was covering the team, but I was kind of in the process of starting covering the team. Alex Smith was just coming back off that brutal injury. It was like the first time that he played. They didn't want him to play. It was very, very clear that they did not, coaching staff was not a fan of Alex Smith playing because they felt terrified. He just nearly died because of the broken leg situation. Well, he suited up for the first time. Injury takes place. He has to come in the game. Nobody wants him in the game. He has to come in the game. And the Commanders, I think they're the football team at the time. Maybe they're the Redskins. I have no idea. It's too hard to keep up. But the offensive line had been garbage all day, and they were playing Aaron Donald. And in like the second or third snap that Alex Smith took after recovering from this broken leg that nearly killed the man. It was a great documentary that ESPN did about it too. I think it was an E60. Alex Smith drops back and Aaron Donald jumps on the man's back, and Alex Smith is basically wearing an Aaron Donald backpack after he is freshly recovered from this gruesome, awful leg injury. I'm like a soccer mom watching through finger goggles on my television, like, please just get up, please just get up, please just get up. And thankfully, Alex Smith did, but

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1: At the Denton Day on Twitter, NBA Finals technically begin tonight on the East Coast, at least, and in the Central time zone now as well. 8:30 tip, game number one. You get the Spurs and you get the Knicks, a rematch of the 99 Finals that saw Tim Duncan win his first ever NBA Finals. That's the last time the Knicks have been in the NBA Finals. It's been even longer since they've won the damn thing. The matchups in this do fascinate me because on one hand, you have Victor Wembanyama, who has been the best player in the postseason so far, bar none. I mean, he has been excellent. He gets it done in every single series. I love watching Victor Wembanyama play, and he's in a really interesting position, a really unique position, because he is a guy that has the potential to be one of the greatest players that has ever played the sport. And we're now seeing the first true opportunity for him to grab onto that. This is like imaginary brass ring that is being the greatest of all time. He has an opportunity to at least get his hand on whatever that looks like, to climb the ladder to get to whatever that is, whether it's fair or unfair. Because Jordan won six, and he won six of six, the standard now becomes you have to win A, at least six, and then B, you can't lose any, because Michael didn't lose any. I don't necessarily agree with that entire element of it, because it's not like he won the championship every single year. But Victor Wembanyama, if he wins his first championship in year number three, where he is definitively the best player on the team, it does put him in a class that we have not seen in a very, very long time. So the way that he handles this and navigates through this series is going to be a very key focal point. We've seen the emotional side of Victor Wembanyama get a little rattled at times during the postseason, dipping out on some media. We saw the elbow swing to the neck, the jugular of one Naz Reid in the series against Minnesota. So you're still seeing, we look at this dude as this larger than life, literally and physically, or literally and metaphorically. But you look at him as like this larger than life superstar because he's 7'5" and he can do literally everything that a point guard and a shooting guard can do on the basketball floor. And he hangs out with monks and he takes his teammates to see weird movies. The report today was that after the Game 7 win, he took them, the Spurs, to see the movie Obsession as a way to wind down. I have not seen the movie Obsession. I will not see the movie Obsession. I have seen a scene from the movie Obsession, and without spoiling anything, someone gets shot in the face. That's not exactly my style of winding down, but that's the kind of time that Victor Wembanyama is on. I wind down with Pitch Perfect. He winds down with someone getting shot in the face, but he's on a mission. He is on a mission to win a championship. We see all of those elements, but then you also get the sprinkling in of, yeah, he's 22. And despite the fact that he has all of this fame and notoriety and recognition, 22-year-olds are still idiots. And they're still not emotionally mature. That frontal lobe is still not developed. I don't care how much money you have. If you're 22, 23, that frontal lobe is still not fully there. And you kind of see that with him. I'm curious as to how New York wants to take advantage of that. What I don't want to see is them like just sending in the bruisers. We're just going to send in someone that we know is not going to play, and he's just going to beat the mess out of Victor Wembanyama, treat him like a UFC fight down in the paint, maybe a UFC fight in the perimeter. Victor Wembanyama's kind of hanging out around there. I hope not. But he did do a little bit of that in the series against OKC where he was not playing back to the basket. He wanted to be a stretch. I don't need the stretch, Wemby. I need the guy playing back to the basket, dunking on everybody, and utilizing some of those moves that we saw Hakeem Olajuwon teach him this offseason. Because, yeah, that's right, he also trained with Hakeem Olajuwon because, of course, he did. I don't want to see them just send the bruiser in to try and trigger him to get him to kick himself out of the game. I don't need that. But I do think that there is a contingency plan for that of we're going to just go out there and be physical. There has been a lot of people pointing to San Antonio is too young for this. They're way too young for this. This is a young basketball team. Their core is insane. I mean, they're basically still in college age for most of these guys in the core. Someone brought the idea of the San Antonio Spurs doing the impossible to Victor Wembanyama, and the answer that he gave was honestly astonishing for a 22-year-old, 23-year-old guy. This is what Victor Wembanyama said about doing the impossible and winning an NBA championship.
2: The lack of experience is a strength of us.
3: What do you mean by strength?
2: Because we don't know. We can do impossible stuff because we don't know it's impossible.
1: He's got to have a ghostwriter. I kind of was thinking this a little bit, and now I'm convinced. Maybe it's the monks. Maybe the monks feed him like daily lines of inspiration. Yeah, you know, like some people do crosswords, some people do horoscopes. Maybe he just has a... Do monks text? They have phones, right? Yeah, I think they do. I'm not hip to the monk game. I don't really know what's going on over there. But maybe he gets like a daily text from the monks. Be like, hey, drop this line in an interview. It'd be sick. Because that feels like he has a ghostwriter. It's true, by the way. Like, sometimes you are just, as a team, too young and dumb to realize that what you're doing is supposed to be very difficult, and then you just do the damn thing. And that has felt like what San Antonio has been for the entirety of this postseason run. Generally speaking, in your first postseason run, it doesn't go this well. In fact, it's been a really long time since we've seen a postseason run go this well, this kind of well, for a team like San Antonio that is, with his new core, experiencing something that is totally new. And Wemby is the poster child for that, but he's not alone in that. Harper has been unbelievable. You know, I found it funny that the conversation with Dylan Harper kind of shifted to this narrative of, is he better than everyone coming out of college this year, which I don't think is crazy because of how well he was playing in the postseason around the time where the lottery took place. So you're seeing all of these teams, the Wizards, the Bulls, all these teams that have top four picks, the Utah Jazz, get really excited because they have opportunities to get a top four pick in a draft class that most draft experts are saying is one of the better ones that we have seen and one of the better ones that we will see for years to come. And then like 2 days later, all the questions that are being asked are, hey, I'd probably take Dylan Harper over all these dudes. And that's like a pretty crazy flex. He's a good player, certainly. But that's a pretty crazy flex to be having. And I kind of, to an extent, agree with it. I mean, seeing the way that he has played and the way that San Antonio is not afraid to rely on him despite the age is really impressive. Like, really, really impressive. That's not supposed to work that way. You're not supposed to be relying on guys that are as young as Harper is in these key moments the way that they have, but they've done it and it's worked out in their favor. And then obviously you have Stephon Castle into the mix, who is, other than Wembanyama, the best player on offense, the best player on defense. I mean, a two-way guy. The fact that San Antonio has two players that are legitimately good on offense, we'll say good because I'm not going to call Castle great on offense the way that Victor Wembanyama is great on offense, but then both of them are legitimate studs when it comes to playing defense. Their defense looks a little different. Obviously, Wembanyama is as tall as the building, so him blocking shots makes it very easy. But the defense that Castle plays, the on-ball defense, is something that I think is going to be a little bit more impactful considering where the Knicks came from. And what I mean by that was the road they took to get here. In the games against Cleveland, the fourth quarter game plan was pretty simple. Get James Harden on Jalen Brunson. You did that and you were going to win. There was no stopping him. We all saw it. Kenny Atkinson can say as many times as he would like. James Harden can say as many times as he would like that Harden plays defense at a really high level. I have four eyes. All four of them showed me that James Harden does not play defense at a very high level in the NBA. Sometimes I think critics of the NBA miss out on proper criticism of defense because they don't know the schemes and the coverages and what teams are running. That was not the case with James Harden. They ISO'd him and they said, everybody get to your corner. It's just going to be Brunson and Harden, and we're going to see. We're 1v1 in this bad boy at the top of the key, and Brunson won every single time. That's not how that's going to work in this series against San Antonio. How is he going to respond, but also how is he going to handle Castle? He spoke about that. Jalen Brunson did. He was asked about playing against a guy that is as good at on-ball defense as Stephon Castle, and here's what he said.
4: He's great.
3: I think his intensity and tenacity is special. He plays with a chip on his shoulder. He's had that since I've seen him at UConn, and the way he's played over his first couple years of his career, I mean, he's going to be a great player, a great defender, and but he's tough. It's something you have to game plan for. Just be smart.
1: He's going to be really tough. That's going to be such a fun matchup. Yeah, I really do believe that Jalen Brunson, over the course of the last couple of seasons, but specifically in this postseason, has cemented his place as a legitimate superstar. I don't know that the Knicks are going to be a perennial NBA Finals team. In fact, I would go so far as to say if they continue with the team they have put together now, that they're not. I think they need a little bit more because the Eastern Conference is not going to be as dead as it was this year forever, right? There was too many teams that were tanking in the East. There were too many injuries. Eventually, teams are going to get better, and the raising tide is going to lift all of the sunken ships. In the Eastern Conference right now, it's going to be a little bit more difficult for New York. Plus, you know, Detroit's not going to be terrible for, or not terrible, but Detroit's not going to be a one-man show for forever. They'll eventually have someone else who can score in the postseason alongside Cade Cunningham. So this feels like a really great shot for New York. And if I'm Jalen Brunson, I'm asking myself, do I want to be a champion? This is going to sound so mean. I promise it's not intended to be. But if I'm Jalen Brunson, I'm asking myself, do I want to be a champion? Do I want to be Jimmy Butler? Yeah, Jimmy Butler had this iconic run to the NBA Finals, not once but twice, where he was playoff Jimmy, Miami Heat Jimmy, bubble Jimmy. I mean, he gave us an iconic meme after the bubble or during that bubble finals against the Los Angeles Lakers because he was doing everything under the sun to put Miami in a position to win. Ultimately, they did not. We remember that run to the postseason very fondly, at least I do, because it was so much fun to watch. Jimmy Butler was must-see television. A guy that, generally speaking, was not like a casual 40-point scorer became a casual 40-point scorer. And a guy that I'd always loved watching in Chicago and Minnesota and Philadelphia. I thought Philadelphia made a terrible decision when they got rid of Jimmy Butler and kept Tobias Harris with that core group of guys where Joel Embiid was, I thought, playing really good basketball. But watching Jimmy Butler in that series was awesome. It was so much fun. He didn't win, though. It's like Jalen Brunson could go out there and perform at a really high level, and he could score 40 a night for six games, five games, however long the series goes, and it still might not be enough. So the question for Jalen Brunson is, do you want to be a champion, or do you want to be a guy that falls in line most recently with like a Jimmy Butler? If you're a little bit older, maybe you could look at like a Charles Barkley or the Jazz when he was Stockton and Malone for all those years when they kept running in to Jordan. For the Knicks, you're looking at the guy that is going to be at least this upcoming generation's Michael Jordan. The kids that are just getting into basketball now, they're going to know the name LeBron James and Steph Curry, but they're looking at like Anthony Edwards and they're looking at Victor Wembanyama as this is our guy. They have an opportunity, New York does, to best him and to give him his first finals L and then also bring a finals back to the city of New York, which is going to turn that city, which is already a madhouse, into an even madder house. The way that he attacks Castle, Jalen Brunson, is going to be a critical, critical part of that becoming a reality. And the Spurs head coach, Mitch Johnson, spoke about Castle and what he brings to the defensive side of the floor.
4: But in terms of output of energy, when you think about what he's doing defensively and offensively, it takes you to some really rare territory of names that you may not want to say because you're not comparing him to that person or this person, but the output of energy in terms of what he does defensively and offensively, it's similar to Victor in the terms of he's basically in the middle of every single play for us offensively or defensively, but he's on the basketball. That's some very rare air just in terms of output of energy.
1: We've seen a few guys recently have these kind of responsibilities. Now, those guys were superstars. And Mitch Johnson did not want to invoke the name of Stephon Castle in the same breath as like a 2019 Kawhi. And to be fair, I would not want to do that either. Because Kawhi Leonard was so unbelievable. Castle is not that. But he does have very similar responsibilities in that he's going to guard the other team's best player, and you still are asking him to produce on the offensive side of the floor. So you're still going to ask him, hey, go get a 17, but then also see if you can hold Jalen Brunson to like 24. You know, if we can get a couple of games where Jalen Brunson's getting 24 and not like a 24-12 kind of performance, like a 24-4 kind of performance where he's just struggling to get into rhythm offensively. He's not doing the greatest of job getting the teammates involved. If we can get something like that, and then you still give us 17 points, we're going to be sitting pretty good because we know this other guy, Victor Wembanyama, is going to be going absolutely bonkers on the defense of the Knicks. I have spent the entire last 24 hours trying to figure out who is going to guard Victor Wembanyama in New York, and I don't have an answer still. Unless they're going to go with OG Anunoby or the potential of Josh Hart and just play small ball with the 7-5 stud and say, we're going to hope that physicality is really what takes us to the promised land. I would not put all of my eggs in that particular basket because I think Victor Wembanyama's kind of learned from that. I do think Victor Wembanyama has picked up on, if they are going to throw smaller bodies at me, I know how to maneuver myself. I know how to make the most out of it, and I know how to get a bucket and put my team in position to where they're going to end up winning the game because of it. 310-840-4910, 310-840-4910. That's the talk and text line. You want to get in on the talk and text line, that is your way to do so. We're talking NBA Finals here. When we get back, we got a little bit more intel on the injury that might sideline Mitch Robinson. We don't really know what the deal is with Mitch Robinson, but we do know how he hurt himself, and it is not great. You'll hear that when we get back. We're talking NBA Finals. It's the final round of the basketball season. 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
0: Myles Garrett has been traded to the Rams. The NFL Defensive Player of the Year joins league MVP Matthew Stafford. It's the biggest move of the offseason, with Los Angeles now a heavy favorite to win the Super Bowl. Can anyone knock off Myles Garrett and the Rams? 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
1: At the Denton Day on Twitter, 310-840-4910, 310-840-4910. That is the talk and text line to get in touch with the program. NBA Finals tip off tonight. Game number one, San Antonio and New York. A lot of eyes on Victor Wembanyama. Even more eyes on the player that's going to be guarding Victor Wembanyama. And we're unsure of what direction the Knicks are going to go. Do they try and match him with height and maybe they throw a cat on him or a Mitchell Robinson? I would hope if it is one of those two, it would be Mitchell Robinson and not Karl Anthony Towns, because I don't think Karl Anthony Towns is going to thrive in that position guarding Victor Wembanyama. Maybe they go small ball with a like an Alex Caruso-esque kind of thought process with a Josh Hart or maybe an OG Anunoby. And OG's a little bit taller than Alex Caruso is, but maybe you go in that direction. But then you have to take one of those two guys off of the potential of Stephon Castle or Harper, right? So it's going to be, there are a lot of options for the Knicks. Unfortunately, one of their options, at least for the defending of Victor Wembanyama, got himself into a little bit of trouble. We don't know what exactly, but Mitchell Robinson has an injured pinky, and we got some clarification because I didn't see it happen in a basketball game, and I thought I was going crazy. I was like, how did nobody see what happened in the game that would have led to Mitchell Robinson breaking his pinky finger? Well, Shams Charania jumped on one of the ESPN programs, and he said it was not something that happened during a game.
2: But how did this all happen during the Knicks off week? That is the question. The details are murky. What I can say, what I do know, is that Mitchell Robinson hurt himself at his own home. And so, ill-opportune time for an injury, of course. Well,
1: ill-opportune time for an injury is correct. This is a guy that's going to play really quality minutes in the NBA Finals, and he did something around the house, I would presume, or at least maybe I would hope. I don't know what you could do around the house that would result in the breaking of a pinky. I would also maybe, not that I'm in a pocket watch here, but if it's the NBA Finals, I wouldn't be doing much around the house. I would be paying somebody to do anything around the house. Whether that was like, can an oven door break your pinky? Maybe can. Maybe close the oven door on the pinky. Whatever it is, I'm having door holders at my crib if I'm going and playing in the NBA Finals. I'm quite literally walking around anywhere that is not a basketball floor wrapped in bubble wrap, especially considering that you have to go and play against Victor Wembanyama. Even if you are not the primary defender on Victor Wembanyama, you're going to see him. And you need to be prepared for that. So breaking the pinky around the house is a bad look. I don't really need more information, if I'm being honest. You know, like, it almost kind of sounded like Shams was positioning that as like, what are the details of this story? It's a mystery. I don't really care about that. I just need to know if he's playing or not. I don't have any time for the drama. I mean, it has to be like, if there is some real drama to it, it has to be so unbelievably juicy drama for me to care about it at this point. He's going up and playing Victor Wembanyama. I care way more about that than what he did to break his pinky finger. I just need to know if the guy is going to be playing or not, and what the situation is with a guy that could be seeing Victor Wembanyama. Got a text message saying that OG is going to be the Wemby stopper in the NBA Finals. That's a lot easier said than done. I'd love to see it. I think he does present the best matchup for Victor Wembanyama, but I do wonder what that is going to mean for his game on the offensive side of the floor, because he's been really good. I mean, OG Anunoby has very quietly been one of the best players in the entire postseason because of what he does on both the offensive and defensive side of the floor. Jalen Brunson gets a majority of the attention in New York for reasons that should be relatively obvious. He's had a great postseason run, and he's clearly the leader of the basketball team. So he gets a lot of the attention, but OG Anunoby has done a lot of the dirty work during the postseason. I would say right now he's definitively had a better postseason than Karl Anthony Towns has. And if I'm Karl Anthony Towns, I got to understand that this is a big moment for me. This NBA Finals is a big moment for me. He was tasked, fair or unfair, He was tasked as being kind of the savior in New York. Not savior, so to speak, but he was a very key part in what was going to be New York getting back to the finals, which he has succeeded in doing. But I remember when he was coming out of Kentucky, and he was this great player at Kentucky. And he was dubbed as a future MVP. I have always hated that. There's one MVP every single year. So saying that a guy's going to be a future MVP is a little much before they played an NBA game before. So maybe that intrinsically is why I have tended to hate watch Karl Anthony Towns. It's more than just that. But that could play a factor into it. It's more so I just don't love the way that he plays basketball. He's this big hulking dude and he likes to shoot threes. Get your back to the basket on the block and back somebody down. I mean, we saw him try it with DeMarcus Cousins years ago in Minnesota. That one did not work. But hit the gym, squat a lot more, get the Mr. Positive squat routine, and then back somebody down in the post. I just don't think we see him do that enough, and that's become very, very frustrating. But he was dubbed as like this future MVP when he got to the league. If he does not play well in the NBA Finals, they're going to go and find somebody else. Because it's very clear, like at the time when Kat and Brunson were paired together, there was like a real question of who was going to be number one because you didn't really know with Brunson yet. You had an idea that he could be really good because you had seen what he did in Dallas, but you didn't know for sure. Nobody knew for sure. Even in the last couple of years is when we finally started to figure out, oh, yeah, that you know what, he actually is really, really good and really, really clutch. But if Kat doesn't play well in the NBA Finals, what is the incentive to keeping him? You have your superstar in Brunson. Go get another superstar. OG's under contract for a long time. Josh Hart's under contract. You don't even got to play Josh Hart, you know, mega money anyway. So you got your two guys in Brunson and OG. A bunch of other guys that fill the roster and play quality minutes for you still under contract. Why would you not look to move off of Karl Anthony Towns if he doesn't perform at a high enough level in the NBA Finals to go find somebody that does? So this is a very big series for Cat. They don't have to win necessarily, but if he puts up some stinkers, man, he gonna be fine. He gonna be smelling some stinkers in another town because they're gonna chew him up and spit him out. Especially with Giannis looming, you know, the longer that we take to get a resolution with Giannis, the more I'm convinced. Yeah, there are more teams than just Miami in play here. He's been pretty adamant he wants to go to Miami, at least if you believe some of the reports that have come out about Giannis. I'm done with the whole Giannis situation, by the way. It's become so annoying, and mostly it's him that's become so annoying. I love a good troll. Love a good troll. I do feel like he goes over the top with it. He was on record talking about opening a restaurant in Milwaukee that he would eat at after games on a regular basis for years to come. And I'm just like so sick of this dude. Do you want to be there or do you not? This, he loves me, he loves me not. He loves me, he loves me not. At this stage of life, I have no time for it. I didn't even have time for it when that was like a thing when I was younger. But now that I'm in my 30s and this dude's in his 30s, I don't need any of that. Do you want to be there or do you not want to be there? And if you don't want to be there, which we know that he does not want to be there. If you don't want to be there, stop teasing the people of Milwaukee, suggesting that you might still be there. What is to gain from that? The restaurant's going to be successful whether you're there or not, if we're just being honest. If you put yourself in the restaurant game and have a bunch of good business people and some good restaurant managers and people that are not going to steal your money, the restaurant is going to be fine. Teasing the fan base would be like, I could be here after games when I'm a member of the team still, despite the fact that I spent almost a calendar year openly flirting with the idea of leaving. It's actually been longer than that. I was being generous. It's really been like 2.5 years that he's been flirting with this idea of not being a member of the Milwaukee Bucks anymore. I mean, how much longer are we going to do this? There was a report today that linked him to Golden State and then unlinked him to Golden State because the report said that he does not want to play second fill to Steph Curry. And here's where I'm lost. Here's where I'm lost in this entire process. you want to go play for an organization that's in a position to win, right? Check mark. Got that one. Yes. Here we go. 1-0 here. But you also want to be the guy. You're already the guy at your current organization. So really what you're seeing is that, like, they're not great at their job. They put themselves in salary cap hell and traded all the draft picks away for guys that didn't work here, despite the fact that some of those guys were my friends. But they also traded my friends because I'm a friendly person. But you do all those things, and I'm just looking at this being like, yeah, I'm good. I'd actually rather get traded to a place that I can then go be the guy. And when you're that to me is, I think a lot of people might miss out on some of the damage that the Kevin Durant tenure in Golden State did to the perception of that fan base. I was always in favor of Kevin Durant going there. The objective is to win championships. If you feel like you can win a championship in Golden State, which they clearly did, then go play in Golden State. That's what free agency is. Is it weird that they're the team that beat you? Yeah, but who cares? The objective is to go win championships. But what we found in the departure of Kevin Durant is that there was nothing humanly possible he could do to ever be considered the guy in Golden State. That is and always will be Steph Curry's team. And while Giannis would fit tremendously, like tremendously, with Steph Curry, I think he looks back on that. The experience that Kevin Durant had, where nothing he did was good enough. Nobody was ever going to love him in Golden State the way that he deserved to be loved and celebrated for bringing them championships, because it was always going to be Steph's team. Despite the fact that Steph is now significantly older. I mean, the Kevin Durant stuff happened like 10 years ago now to this point. So he is significantly older and does not have a whole lot of years left on the plate. So you're playing second fiddle to Steph Curry for at max 3 years. Probably a little less, maybe 2 years now. Like, I don't know how much longer Steph actually wants to actively play. He has his hands in so many other pots at this point. I'm just ready for the Giannis thing to be done, man, because the more that I hear from him and the more that we get reports on the things that he's feeling, it's just exhausting. It's like, it's so bad. Just pull the trigger on the trade and save us the misery that we're being put through by this constant, like, teasing of a fan base and teasing of really our intelligence. 310-840-4910, 310-840-4910. That is our talk and text line. Got a texter chiming in, says that Cat needs to dominate the Spurs for the Knicks to win the championship. I tend to be in agreeance there. You know, you can kind of get by with Jalen Brunson not averaging, let's just say, 30 a game and still win. I don't think there is a possibility where Cat has what would be defined as a bad series. Statistically, that could go a lot of different directions, but you know what a bad series is when you see one. If Karl-Anthony Towns has a bad series against the Spurs, they are going to lose. For New York, he might be the most important player, at least offensively, for their operation. And they've been a juggernaut, New York has. I mean, they've just mowed through everybody that's in the Eastern Conference, but it was the Eastern Conference, which has been notoriously pretty bad for years, but specifically this year, because everybody was tanking, and then the teams in the postseason just were good teams, but they weren't like excellent, excellent teams. So we don't really know how the Knicks are going to look against a team that in San Antonio, we know they're excellent. So I agree with the texture. I think Karl-Anthony Towns is going to need to be really, really good. He's going to need to play his best basketball ever if he wants to be successful. Can he do it? Do you trust Karl-Anthony Towns to play good enough to help lead the Knicks to an NBA championship? 310-840-4910, 310-840-4910. We'll take some of your phone calls when we get back. It's Westwood One Sports Night with Dent Day, sitting in for Lynette Willingham on a Tuesday, now Wednesday morning, here on Westwood One Sports Night.
0: Game one of the NBA Finals is here. Knicks, Spurs, 53 years of waiting for New York, and a championship legacy in San Antonio. It's Wemby's arrival versus history in the Big Apple. It all begins tomorrow night. Westwood One Sports.
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1: Been a big week for Jay-Z. How about that? The whole stimulus package. It's up there. At the Denton Day on Twitter, 310-840-4910, 310-840-4910. Talking a little bit of NBA Finals. I'm going to shift into some college football in a second because there's something going on that is perplexing me, and it doesn't make any sort of sense. But we'll get to that momentarily. We're taking some of your phone calls and some of your text messages. We're also live on YouTube, so you can come hang out with us. The stream gets a little active. You can see me and all of my 2 a.m. glory at this point. Not a lot of makeup going on this face. But I respond to some of the comments in the chat. Our guy Pete says that Mitchell Robinson shoots free throws like me in a rec league game at the Y. Joke is on Pete. I'm a 5'10 white dude. Free throws are the only good thing that I can do on a basketball floor. So I should actually give Mitchell Robinson some tips because that's the only positive impact that I have. I don't play defense. I can shoot threes a little bit, but not well enough. Nasty at the free throw line, though. Charity stripe for a reason, and I am there to give some charity. We got a couple of texters. Trills in Baltimore says that Spurs in five. Close game one, blowout game two, split the Knicks at home, and then Spurs finish back home. So Trill says Spurs in five. I've been of the belief that it's going to be the Spurs in six in the NBA Finals. I think the Knicks get at least one at home. Maybe they get two at home, so you get 2-2 going back to San Antonio, and then from that point, the Spurs clean house, and they win the final two to send to win it in MSG, which I think would actually be kind of funny. 310-840-4910, 310-840-4910. Let's go out to Jim. Jim is in Boston, wants to talk about Karl Anthony Towns and the Knicks. Jim, what's up, man? You're on the program.
2: Yeah, I totally agree with that texter. Karl Anthony Towns is going to have a really good series. Brunson can't do it alone. SGA, you know, they proved it with SGA. He couldn't beat him without having Williams on his side. So Kyle's going to have a, you know, a 11 to 15 rebound average, I think, throughout the series to sort of offset some of Wemby's points. Because everybody else sort of balances out as far as the depth and the bench and whatnot. So Wemby is basically, you got to sort of offset him somehow. And that's right. And it's going to have to come from Karl Anthony Towns.
1: Yeah, he's going to have to play the best basketball of his life. And Jim, I appreciate the call. It's going to have to be the best version of Karl Anthony Towns that we have seen, at least certainly in the playoffs. He's going to need to be efficient as hell. He's going to need to be active on the glass. He's going to need to be active defensively. And at times, he's going to have to step up to the assignment of guarding Victor Wembanyama. While I think OG Anunoby is going to be their primary option for guarding Victor Wembanyama, he is not going to be the only person. They do not have a lockdown caliber of defender that they can just throw on a 7'5 alien. In fairness, most teams do not. But because of that, I think you'll see a lot of different bodies on Wemby. And when Cat's number is called, someone gets in foul trouble, Mitchell Robinson, OG, whoever it is, when Karl Anthony Towns' number is called, he's going to have to play very, very high-level basketball. The worst thing that you could do is become a meme and get dunked on by Wembanyama and then go and lose the finals. Someone's going to potentially have that happen to them on the New York Knicks. Though I do think the Knicks bench is, I think I would take the bench of the Knicks over the bench of the Spurs. I think I would. Because I think they have guys, the youthfulness of the Spurs does worry me a little bit. Their bench isn't the most youthful thing in the world, but just the general youthfulness of the Spurs does worry me a little bit. I do think maybe Dylan Harper, I guess he does count as a bench guy. So maybe I'm more in favor of their bench rather than the Knicks. For some reason, I had it in my mind that Dylan Harper was starting because he'd been playing as well as he had been. But man, I said this yesterday, and I want to double back on it. There's going to be a Landry Shamet game in the NBA Finals. And that sounds silly to some of y'all, but there is going to be a game where Landry Shamet comes off the bench, and he's not going to go like for 40 But there's going to be a game where he hits a couple of threes, and they're going to be daggers, and he's going to have like 17. And you're going to be looking at the box score being like, holy, Landry Shamet is cooking right now. That's going to happen at some point in the NBA Finals. It's only a matter of which game does that happen in. But that's going to happen. 310-840-4910, 310-840-4910. I need to get this off of my chest. I don't like feeling like an idiot. That is, if you were to interview me and ask me, Denton, what is your biggest weakness? I don't like feeling like an idiot. That's such a tough weakness that I have. I've been following along mildly with the Brendan Swoersby story. And I say mildly because I don't really think you need to follow along. He's not going to play again. And the fact that they're dragging this out to the lengths that they are is fascinating to me, that they're even allowed to drag this thing on to the lengths that they are. But what is even more confusing is that now coaches are being asked about the potential of Brendan Swoersby in a supplemental draft. And it's confusing because why on earth would Brendan Swoersby be in a supplemental draft in the NFL? Why I'm feeling like an idiot is because the NFL and college athletics have been really clear with one thing. You can get away with a lot in the NFL and in college athletics. The one thing that you cannot do is gamble. It's a pretty hard, fast rule, especially when you are gambling on teams that you are a part of, because that means you are gambling on something that you could theoretically have a direct influence in, which is what Brendan Swoersby had been doing. And you can argue the case, which his legal team is, that it is a mental health situation and that he has went through treatment, therefore he should not be punished. The NCAA should work on helping people in his position, not punishing them. And I think both things can be true. The NCAA should absolutely do everything in their power to make sure that the mental health of their student athletes is as good as can be. With that said, mental health is not a get out of jail free card. You can't do the gambling. I like to gamble. I'm not a member of the team. You can't do the gambling. It's like the crystal clear rule that these leagues have put forth. So when you get caught gambling and you get caught gambling the way that he was gambling, you're not going to be allowed to play again. And there's no chance that Roger Goodell is going to welcome with open arms a guy that was gambling on his own team. We like to make fun of Roger Goodell on this show. You make to like fun of Roger Goodell on social media and call him an idiot and a dummy and all these things. And in some instances, that could be true. You know where it's not true? He's not dumb enough to build up the NFL to the way that he has and have them be partners with most of these gambling companies and then just welcome in a guy that is not playing his final year of college for a championship contending team because he wanted to bet on his own team. That doesn't make any sense to me. And anytime I see these things pop up, I feel like I'm being treated like I'm an idiot, like I'm 5 years old. It feels patronizing. The idea that this guy is ever going to play again is silly to me. It sucks for Texas Tech. I can understand why they might want to defend their guy, but there's no chance that he was ever going to come back and play after we found out the magnitude of which he was gambling. And it is so unbelievably silly to start asking NFL coaches, hey, do you think he's going to be available? No, he is not going to be available. He's not. It's just a very, very, it's a bad situation, but it's a very silly situation that we have found ourselves in. This world is just a silly world. It's Westwood One Sports Night with Denton Day. When we get back, Cleveland had a plan. I don't agree with the plan, but they had a plan for the Myles Garrett trade. I'll share that with you next on Westwood One Sports Night.
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1: At the Denton Day on Twitter, that's how you can get in contact with me. It's been a very busy first few days of the week. NFL news, NHL, game one of the Stanley Cup playoff. Vegas takes game number one in Carolina, so that shifts home field or home ice advantage back to them. That's a huge win. They did so in pretty impressive fashion, being down 2-0 and then winning the game 5-4. We get the first game of the NBA Finals. That tips off tonight between the Spurs and the Knicks. We've had a lot of conversation on the show about that particular game and game number one. We've answered some of your phone calls. We've answered some of your text messages. You can continue to send those our way. 310-840-4910, 310-840-4910. Continuing a text message here, it says, can you give me your take on De'Aaron Fox's impact on the series? I feel like he was criticized a lot this season. However, he showed up as the only Spur with Game 7 experience, played like the vet he is. How much of an impact do you think he has on the series? I think it's a big one, right? Not as big as Victor Wembanyama, but the quickness of De'Aaron Fox. The Knicks only have so many bodies that are good defenders. And what I mean by that is Jalen Brunson is not a good defender. Like, let's make that very clear. They got four guys on their lineup. If you put together the perfect New York Knicks lineup, it's Brunson, it's Hart, it's Bridges, it's Cat, it's OG Anunoby, right? Those are your five. That's your perfect Knicks lineup. Four of those guys are really good defenders. Jalen Brunson is not. So if you are De'Aaron Fox, the impact that he's going to have when the Knicks play that lineup, you're going to hunt Jalen Brunson with De'Aaron Fox. It's not going to be as bad as what Brunson did to James Harden, but it's not going to be good if you're the Knicks. He can't defend him. Even in his older age, I say that kind of tongue-in-cheek because De'Aaron Fox is not old, but even in his older age, he still has a level of quickness that I feel like is underestimated. Now, by game 3 or 4, you'll probably have a good hang for it, but in games 1 or 2, he's going to be moving at a speed that catches you off guard a little bit if you are a defender, and I think that's what his impact is going to be. He's going to be a guy in the middle phase of the game, right? In football, we call the middle eight. You can call it the same thing in basketball. The middle eight, the final 4 minutes of the second quarter and the first 4 minutes of the third quarter. That feels like if there's a position where De'Aaron Fox is going to thrive, it's there. I mean, coming out of the halftime intermission and just deciding, I'm going to go score 7 points in a row, watch this, and then going and doing it. So I think he's going to have a huge impact in that way. It's not going to be nearly as sexy as like a Victor Wembanyama, who I think by the end of it's going to average at least 25-15 and win a finals MVP. But I do think De'Aaron Fox is going to have a big enough impact to where you're going to be watching parts of the game and being like, damn, they're lucky they have him as the point guard. At the Denton Day, again, that was a text message from our talking text line at 310-840-4910, 310-840-4910. Biggest story of the day has been the Cleveland Browns and the fallout from the trade of Myles Garrett and getting inside the head of the decision makers in Cleveland that made the trade. And I had said yesterday that I don't think that Cleveland got as much as they could have for Myles Garrett. And I didn't think that they really shopped Myles Garrett as much as they should have. And then their general manager, Andrew Berry, all but confirmed that today. There was a plan in place for Cleveland to where they wanted a premier player and they wanted high-level draft capital, but they didn't want just draft picks. That was their plan. Here's what Andrew Berry said today about not shopping Myles Garrett the way that most people thought they would have.
2: That wasn't the goal. That wasn't the goal of Myles. And probably what I mentioned on the onset, if we were to trade Myles, it's a very narrow universe of deals that satisfy it. Everyone wants to have a Myles Garrett on their team. Not everyone can afford that acquisition cost in terms of players, you know, picks and dollars.
1: So they wanted players, picks, and, well, the dollars thing was more, can you take on the Myles Garrett contract? But they wanted players and picks, which makes the acquisition of Jared Verse a little bit more understanding. And it makes it a little bit more digestible if you are a fan of the Cleveland Browns. Whether you agree with their decision-making or not is not fully relevant. I do feel like bad decisions are a little bit easier to stomach, knowing that they were at least a part of a plan. Maybe either that or the plan just sucks. But I'd much rather have you have a thought out plan that I don't agree with rather than doing something off the cuff randomly with no thought put into it. And then you kind of screw yourself. Like if they would have just traded Myles Garrett with no thought put into it, then they're storming the facility. The fans are, and with pitchforks and the whole nine, right? It's a bad scene in Cleveland. So at the very least, there was a plan. Now, I still think the plan isn't very good. So let's be very clear about that. I think the plan sucks. I think you still could have gotten more for Myles Garrett. And I think you should have wanted to get more for Myles Garrett. And while Jared Verse is a very good player, I would have taken three first rounders over Jared Verse and one first rounder. If I was in the position where I was negotiating the deal, I would have been very okay with that. Give me three firsts and I can hope that I am smart enough to utilize these three firsts to ultimately find a guy that could be as good as a Jared Verse. Because if you think about it, if you get three firsts in a trade, you're effectively giving yourself, you know, six first-round picks, because you're also going to have first-round picks unless you were dumb enough to trade those away. So you're going to give yourself multiple first-round picks for years to come. You're telling me you couldn't hit on at least one, if not multiple, of those first-round picks? Like, I feel like there was a rhyme or reason to really be in the market for first-round picks rather than the players. Because, like, look, man, his job ain't saved because he traded for Jared Verse. The organization's not going to keep you because, like, oh, well, you traded Myles Garrett, our team still stinks because they're going to stink this year. But at least you got Jared Verse. He's a good player. He's not a career-saving player. So I would have given myself as many swings at the draft as possible to find somebody that would have satisfied at a premier position. A premium position. Although it didn't even have to be a premium position. They just wanted a good player because rumors circulating today that they had also been in conversations with Philadelphia and they wanted Jalen Carter. Carter's a great player. I'd call him a premier player, but he's not playing a premium position because defensive tackle is just not that. Now, he is might be a very rare exception because, you know, we saw what he did in Philadelphia's Super Bowl run. He was a pretty large reason as to why they were as successful as they were on the defensive side of the football. I just don't understand why you would have not opened up the floor to everybody. You still would, unless you are just so over the moon about this damn Jared Verse and you think he is the next Myles Garrett, LOL. I don't understand why you wouldn't have opened the negotiating to everybody. That to me just feels like the intelligent way of doing things. It's smart business. How do I make sure that I get the best possible results for my operation? Well, I give myself as many opportunities as possible to find it. I'm not trying to thread the needle with one thing, you know, one at bat. Give me as many hacks at the wood as possible, and eventually I'm going to get what I'm looking for there. So I would have let everybody get into the party. You're going to start denying people pretty frequently. I don't think most people are going to want to give two, or certainly not three, first round picks. I think three really weeds out the serious contenders versus the hopefuls and the non-serious contenders. It just, to me, seems like a swing and a miss of an opportunity for Cleveland to really think of the future, because Lord knows that team's going to be ass this year. I mean, you're rolling out Deshaun Watson and Shador Sanders. Gross. For multiple different reasons. They all, like, everyone knows that team's not going to be very good. Their head coach should know that their team's not going to be very good. But if I'm being honest, I don't know what this dude knows. He was asked, Todd Monken was, prior to Myles Garrett being traded, about the potential of Myles Garrett being traded, more so of Myles Garrett not being on his roster, and his response was befuddling to me.
3: But he's going to be on the team. Do you expect him to be here when we get to the season?
4: Well, he's not like any other player. I mean, I'm never told who's going to be on the team, who's not going to be on the team, if that's a question. I mean, every day we evaluate the roster. Andrew evaluates the roster. Management evaluates the roster. And like I said, he's no different than the other player we've got. So it's, I don't know how to respond to that based on, because it's really no different today than it's been for the last however many months I've been the head coach.
5: Have you been assured he'll be here June 9th?
4: No, I wasn't assured that when I took the job. I was never assured of anything when I took the job, other than once I signed my contract and whatever my contract said, that's what I was assured. And no matter what any of us coaches sign up for, is we show up every day, we coach the guys that are in the building like we've done all since we've been here. That hasn't changed.
1: If I'm taking the Cleveland Browns job, I'm asking for an assurance that Myles Garrett's going to be there. I'm not leaving to coach Shedeur Sanders or Deshaun Watson. I mean, what are you, nuts? That's not attractive in any way, shape, or form. You got one crack at this. Todd Monken's in his 60s. It's like his one shot at being an NFL head coach. And he didn't think to ask if Myles Garrett was going to be on the team. I mean, call, I don't know if this is old school or new school. I'm lost. But call me either old school or new school. I think a coach should ask who's on his roster. I think he should. I think he should have questions about the guys that he is coaching. And I think that coach, in the negotiating process, should ask about the best player on the team. He said something, Myles Garrett's just like any other player. No, he's not. Have you watched him? And have you watched everybody else on the Cleveland Browns roster? Have you watched Jared Verse, the guy that they traded for? He's a good player. He's not Myles Garrett. Guy had 25 sacks in 2025. Oh, he's just like any other player. He's the reason you took the job. Every time I listen to Cleveland and their decision makers or their important people in their operation, I feel like I lose brain cells. I mean, how is the organization that has been as bad as they have been for years still constantly as bad as they are? It feels like that should be illegal. You're telling me no one is going to come save the day for the Browns? They just keep hiring people that are confused and confused and even more confused. I don't get the premise of that. What is to gain there? It's such an idiotic organization at times, which is a bummer because their fan base deserves way better. I mean, you want to talk about the most deserving fan base in the NFL. It's not the Bills. The Bills have been good. The Bills have made it championship games. The Browns have been dog water for decades, plural, and their fans still pack it out. It's also cold as hell there, too. That wind off the river, I've never been, but my wife is a Brown fan. That's how I know how resilient they are, because she likes the Browns, although I have transitioned her into being a Commanders fan. It's a lot easier when you just give her gifts that have Commander stuff on there. She's like, all right, cool, I guess I'm a Commanders fan now. But the Cleveland fans deserve better than some of what's going on there. Like the Andrew Berry stuff you can kind of get with because there's a plan. If you got a plan, it's fine. You know, at least you put thought into the damn thing. But the coach seemingly just being clueless to the idea that Myles Garrett is not going to be here, I don't understand that one. That one does not compute in this big old head that I have resting on my shoulders. I can't make any sense out of that one. I do have some questions as to why Los Angeles was the team. Was it a love of Jared Verse, or was there other relationships that we were not privy to, like maybe a relationship between Andrew Berry and Les Snead? Because Les Snead talked about, in figuring out that Myles Garrett was available, how he could rely on that relationship to land the defensive end.
6: When Cleveland made the adjustment to his contract, not sure if it was a signal, they made an adjustment. I've got a good relationship with Andrew Berry, thought I'd just check in. You know, let's check in. Obviously, Myles and his standing with he's a Cleveland Brown. He's on their Mount Rushmore. So they were a no. But Andrew and I have a good relationship. We like talking about football a good bit. So I would pester him a little bit, probably jokingly at first. Kept doing that. And then we began talking a little more seriously about it. We tried to do this with draft compensation. Then the draft came and went. We picked talks back up. We tried to discuss, you know, more draft compensation. At the end of the day, and where it got a little tough for us is they asked for Jared Verse in return. And similar to what Cleveland did at first, we were a no. based on all that Jared's done for our organization.
1: I could not imagine how it would have been handled in Los Angeles. Now, maybe, you know, the Rams fans are non-existent, but when they would have found out that a team said no to Myles Garrett for Jared Verse, Jared Verse is a great player, or has the potential to be a great player. He's played two seasons there. He's had 12 total sacks. Myles Garrett had 13 in a five-week period. And that was going to be the deal that blew that up. The first part of that did sound like flirting, didn't it? Well, I just made joking comments. Then all of a sudden, it got more serious. And here we are now. Myles Garrett is my baby. That is like kind of weird. That does feel like, though, that again, the Browns operation is a little too free-for-all-y. That was my takeaway from those comments, that there is a little bit of free-for-all-y in the Browns. And that's not a good thing. The question for Los Angeles is now, who do you pair Myles Garrett with? Which is really a way of saying, are you going to go make Aaron Donald come back? And the answer to that should be a resounding yes, because the only thing better than having one of the best defensive ends in the history of the game on your roster is then pairing him next to the best defensive tackle in the game's history. I mean, you can't ask for a better 1-2 punch. Who are you doubling? Nobody is who you're doubling. Nobody. And for the first time in his career, Aaron Donald's not going to see doubles. Even if he is not the same Aaron Donald that left when he retired at the age of 33, if you're just going to give him hat on a hat, he's going to turn you to cat in the hat, and he's going to beat you to the turf. I'm making sure that Aaron Donald is coming and playing for the Rams. And Sean McVay spoke about that today at the introductory press conference for Myles Garrett, and it sounds like he is already planting some of the seeds.
7: A lot of Aaron Donald coming back. Is that a possibility? Have you thought about it?
8: Listen, if he's interested, you know, there is no... Here's what I'd say. You talk to Aaron and you see what he's saying about that. But here's what I would tell you guys overall, too, is, you know, Aaron's a guy that I stay really close in touch with, and I know the respect that he has for Miles. Talk to him about the opportunity to be able to bring him on board. If Aaron decides he wants to dust him off at the age of 35, I bet you he could still do it at a pretty high clip.
1: I feel pretty confident he could still do it at a pretty high clip. I mean, that had to be a fun conversation the first time they talked to one another after Myles Garrett was traded there. Just pick up the phone. What the? You going to come back? You up? And he should. And by the way, he said, you should ask him. Well, people did. And Aaron Donald was sending text message out saying, I just got to find that fire again. That shouldn't be that difficult. We see the way this dude works out. And again, you're playing with Myles Garrett. It's not like you're walking back into a situation where your team's going to go 6-11, you know, 5-12. You're walking into a potential Super Bowl team to get a second Super Bowl ring for you, a first for Myles Garrett, a second for Matthew Stafford, a second for Sean McVay. Also, their relationship is so tight that they almost retired together in like 2001. After they beat the Bengals, McVay, that was the first time McVay flirted the idea of doing television. And that was the first year that Aaron Donald flirted the idea of retiring. So when he talks about them being close, they like plan each other's lives together with retirements. So there is a real relationship between those two guys. I need Aaron Donald back on the field. I've missed watching Aaron Donald play football and emasculate guys on the line of scrimmage, and getting to see him do that against Myles Garrett. Even if you don't love the Rams as a team, even if you hate the idea of a super team, that does become must-watch television. And everybody's going to be locked in to see those two guys when they're playing defense and just getting after and dominating the opposing team's quarterbacks. I'm Denton Day. I'm sitting in for Lynnell Willingham here on a Westwood One Sports Night on a Tuesday night, now Wednesday morning. Game one of the NBA Finals is going to tip off later this evening. When we get back, we'll take some of your phone calls at 310-840-4910, 310-840-4910. We continue our trip around the NFL as well. It's Denton Day sitting in for Lynnell Willingham on Westwood One Sports Night.
0: Trade is done. The Patriots acquire A.J. Brown from the Eagles for a 2028 first-round pick and a fifth next year. So is the All-Pro receiver the missing piece? Not just to get New England to the Super Bowl, but to win it. Westwood One Sports.
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1: At the Denton Day on Twitter. Final call for texts, phone calls. 310-840-4910. 310-840-4910. Been a fun day in the world of sports. Some Myles Garrett stuff, some A.J. Brown stuff, a badass game number one of the NHL Stanley Cup playoff between Carolina and Vegas. We get game one of the NBA Finals tonight between the Spurs and the Knicks, which hopefully lives up to the mark that the NHL set. I just need those two to duel back and forth with each sport giving us good games. Please and thank you. Because I have to be honest, I didn't love the Spurs and Thunder series. It was kind of boring for the hype that we had about it. Game one was good. Game seven was good. But there were a bunch of blowouts sprinkled in between them. And for two of the best teams, that just was not an entertaining way to watch those two square off. I was hoping that we would get, and I knew we wouldn't get game one for every single game, but I was hoping we would at least get games that were meaningful and mattered down the stretch. Instead, it felt like we didn't get a lot of that. So hopefully the NBA Finals are a little different. 310-840-4910. Let's go to our guy, Tony. He's in Montreal, wants to talk a little NHL. Tony, what's up, man?
2: How you doing, man?
1: I'm doing good, man.
2: You are absolutely right. That was a phenomenal hockey game tonight. And I think that John Tortorella is, I think one of your callers called him, well, I think it was a guy in Vegas called him an evil genius because he figured out the trap. He figured out the New Jersey trap that's been used by Carolina against Montreal after they lost the first game. So John's quite a smart guy. You know, in NHL hockey today, they have new lexicon. It's called swarming, but it's not swarming, it's cycling. And John is a college, obviously played college hockey in the U.S. At Maine for the Black Bears under Sean Walsh. A very smart guy, played minor hockey, in the minor pros. So he's been around and he's been in the NHL. And he understands how to take apart a team that's playing a certain style. And what John has is he's got four great lines. He's got big body. The philosophy in hockey today is if you shoot the puck often, it's considered a turnover. And John doesn't like turnovers. He wants to control the puck. So he has what's called a near-man forecheck or a two-man forecheck on the boards. Wherever he is, that's what people call swarming. But it's really picking up the puck and then cycling the puck. Like on that goal that was scored, the go-ahead goal by Hertel, that's called the cycling goal. That's a picture-perfect cycling of a puck from behind the net to another pass to back to Hertel into the top corner. And you need skilled players for that type of hockey. You need guys that are strong on their skates. They're strong on their ability to take people off the puck. And lastly, they got to be able to shoot the puck like marksmen, and that's what Hertel did. And I got to also give kudos to the Vegas defense, especially Shea Theodore is a superstar hockey player. He had a golden assist, two assists, but that's not his major impact. He basically shut down the entire right side of the ice. If they attacked in the offensive zone, he was able to take away the puck just by his wingspan and the ability to poke check and also to take out people along the boards. And what's good about Vegas is they got huge bodies on D, and they got huge bodies up front. So the bottom line is Carolina's done. If they play like this tomorrow, it's four straight.
1: It's oh sweet.
2: Tell Josh I said that because Josh was trolling me up in Montreal is saying this and that. But just the stats, so you give the stats. Carolina had 187 shots at Montreal in the five-game series, and that was at 8.09 scoring percentage. Montreal had 89 shots, scored 11 goals, and had an 8.1 scoring percentage. That means that if John has anywhere equal to the number of shots, they have a better power play and more accurate shooters.
1: Yeah, Tony, there's no way they're going to get what you're putting down there. We're gonna let you go there. I'm not reliving a Montreal series that ended. I liked your stuff on the game tonight. I thought that was very insightful. I'm not carrying water for the Montreal Canadiens at this stage of my life. My sincerest condolences. But I did appreciate the call. I thought some of the stuff on Tortorella was very interesting. I have like a hockey eye, the way that like a dog watches television, where I'm just like watching and I have no idea what's going on, but it looks fun as hell. That's selling myself short a little bit. I did play for a year. But hearing some of the I think what Tony brings as a caller is a really deep knowledge of hockey, which I appreciate. I don't care about the Canadiens-Carolina series at this stage. Sorry. Not really, but sorry. Bert is in Baltimore, wants to talk NBA Finals. Bert, what's going on, man? You're on Westwood One Sports Night.
3: What's up, Den? I'll be a lot faster than the last call. I got three quick points about the NBA Finals.
1: Cool.
3: Point one, no offense, but you, along with just about everyone else, has the completely wrong read on the series and the outcome.
1: Why is that?
3: Since when do we all concern ourselves and need to play above our normal way of playing with a 23.3 points per game score? Wemby has the 16th highest scoring average in the playoffs so far. And in fact, the only way I think the Knicks lose this series is if Karl Towns or anyone else on the Knicks think they need to do anything other than play their normal game in the way they've played so far in the playoffs. It's been rehashed over and over, the records they've set, their scoring margin, blah, blah, blah, 11 in a row, best run ever. They've got all five starters averaging 11.4 points per game or higher. The Knicks win the series, and they win it in six. Mic drop.
1: In six. Wow. Burton Baltimore says Knicks in six. Kind of rhymes there. I kind of like that. Here's what I would push back on to one of your takes. And maybe you just don't like what Victor Wembanyama. That's fine. I'm not going to force you to be a fan of Wemby. But I would encourage you just to watch a little bit closer. The stats don't really tell the entire story because there were so many blowouts in the wins where he didn't necessarily need to. But also at the same time, I mean, a guy going for 23-10, when did that become bad? When did that become not impressive? Because to me, that's incredibly impressive. And he had almost four blocks on top of that. Like this is more than just... At least for me, I can't speak for everybody else. It sounded like you'd heard some things from some other people. I can't speak for everybody else. I don't look at the NBA Finals as 2K. I see the basketball game for its entirety. And while the box score might be very limited in terms of what you think from a superstar, I'm not asking him to be like prime LeBron. I'm not asking him to be prime Michael Jordan when it comes to scoring stuff in his first go-round. I'm asking him to win the game. And he's gotten through a very tough Western Conference, averaging only 23-10. It's really 23-11 if you round up. I was taught to round up in high school because it's 10.8 rebounds. So if we round up and say 23-11, he's averaging 23-11 while seeing double teams, while being the main focal point of the offense and main focus point for the defense, and he's not spraying threes, right? He can shoot threes. He's not spraying threes the way that I think others would be in his same position, which is fine. I don't want him to. I want him to play back to the basket. I feel like that is where he would excel. He has leverage on just about anyone that's going to defend him. The way that he moves the game, though, is like there's more than just the box score. It's not just him, by the way. Like, it's not just him that we... Hey, he's more than just the box score. I think to an extent, Jalen Brunson is very much that as well. So that would be a counterpoint. But I think Jalen Brunson is more than just the 26 points that he's averaging during the this run of the NBA Finals. The way that he dismantled James Harden, that doesn't show up on the box score as it did to the eyes, because it was a bludgeoning. Right? Like, so there's so much more than just the box score that you have to look at when it comes to assessing these two teams and the run that they're making to the finals. If you like the Knicks, you like the Knicks. I ain't gonna stop you. I don't. I like the Spurs, but If you like the Knicks, you like the Knicks. I just think that Wembanyama is going to have maybe more than 23 and 11 in the NBA Finals and multiple times, because I don't think there are bodies that New York has that they want to sacrifice, if you will, to the altar of defending Victor Wembanyama. I just think he's too good. I'm Denton Day. I'm sitting in for Linnell Willingham on a Westwood One Sports Night at the Denton Days, where you can get in touch with me on Twitter. I did want to hit some of this AJ Brown stuff really quickly here before we put the show to bed, which our guy Ben Strober, who's producing out of DC, will help us do here momentarily. I've been fascinated with the story of AJ Brown today, because yesterday was all about the football stuff, and the, you know, the Patriots are getting a great wide receiver, and the Eagles are losing a wide receiver because they think Mekhi Lemon is going to be awesome. And then Mekhi Lemon has a hamstring injury today, which, you want to talk about bad timing. That's pretty awful timing. You trade AJ Brown, and then the guy that you were hoping is going to be some, in some way, shape, or form, a replacement, not the same replacement, not the same type of wide receiver, but a replacement of sorts, he goes down. The relationship between AJ Brown and everybody in Philadelphia, though, was clearly not very good, because nobody stepped up to defend him when they were asked about him today. And how much are you going to defend a guy that's not a part of your team anymore? I get that. I don't know that people should be going to bat for him. You play on the Philadelphia Eagles. You don't need to go to bat for a guy that might have been a little destructive in the locker room of the Philadelphia Eagles. But the relationship with A.J. Brown and Jalen Hurts is the one that is drawing the most attention, because for years, plural, we have heard that that relationship is a little rocky at best, or that they're not talking at worst. It just wasn't a friendship anymore. A.J. Brown did a sit-down interview with Maria Taylor less than 24 hours after he was traded. That doesn't feel like an accident. But he did a sit-down interview with Maria Taylor, and here's what he said about the relationship that he currently has with Jalen Hurts.
4: Nothing happened, you know. People just grew apart. Nothing didn't happen between me and him or our families. You know, life happens, you know, and, you know, you just look up sometimes and you find yourself drifting away, you know, and that's fine. And I think both parties accepted that.
1: I get that if you were talking about, like, an accountant. I don't know that you can just... I don't know that you can just drift away, word to Uncle Cracker, as a wide receiver one and a quarterback one in an NFL locker room. The punter might drift away. The long snapper might drift away. When they're practicing, they're on a different field. Their practice schedule might run a little bit differently than that of everybody else on the football team. I can understand why maybe you were tight with a punter at training camp at the beginning, and then you get into the dog days of training camp, and all of a sudden you're not as tight because your schedule got adjusted and their schedule got adjusted, and now you don't see them anymore. That I can understand. I don't know that you can massively drift away the way that he is suggesting they did, when they went from, like, being the closest of friends to not speaking when you see each other every day without something having it happened. Like, that to me is not, there's too much there for that to be considered a natural drift apart kind of relationship. Something had to have happened. What that is, they clearly don't want us to know, which leads me to believe that it's really not good. It's not like a, hey, he ordered my Sunday wrong, or hey, he got me the wrong coffee. There clearly was something that went on. If you look at Twitter, it has to do with women. Either wives are mad at each other, or there was infidelity with AJ Brown being involved with a woman that was also involved with another woman, and he wanted Jalen Hurts to take his side, and he didn't. And there's a whole bunch of crazy rumors. I can't confirm any of those, so I'm not going to act as if those are gospel. But it would fall in line with my idea that something significant had to have happened if they are going to no longer be on speaking terms or no longer have a relationship. And while I don't treat these rumors as gospel, I do also need to point out it is objectively hilarious that if what happened that caused issues was some kind of infidelity, that now A.J. Brown is playing for Mike Vrabel. That is an objectively hilarious thing that has happened, if that is true. I'm Denton Day. I'm sitting in for Linnell Willingham on Westwood One Sports Night. When we get back, we will put the show to bed. Final segment of the program next.
0: Myles Garrett has been traded to the Rams. The NFL Defensive Player of the Year joins league MVP Matthew Stafford. It's the biggest move of the offseason, with Los Angeles now a heavy favorite to win the Super Bowl. Can anyone knock off Myles Garrett and the Rams? Westwood One Sports.
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1: At the Denton Day on Twitter, final segment of the program before the morning team takes over. It's time to do as we always do and put this show to bed.

0: Good. How are you, Ben?
1: I'm living the dream. You know, we're to Wednesday. NBA Finals start today. How could you not be excited?
0: I'm excited about it. A city that a lot of people thought would be in the NBA Finals, Boston. Obviously not in the NBA Finals, instead it's New York. The city of Boston experienced something very interesting a few days ago, actually. June 1st, actually more than just over a day ago. A loud sonic boom was heard around Boston as a meteor exploded off the coast of Massachusetts into the Cape Cod Bay, so an area I'm pretty familiar with. I spent a couple summers up there calling baseball games. This meteor, NASA said energy released when the meteor broke up equivalent to 230 tons of TNT, which essentially created this sonic boom-like sound that was heard across pretty much the whole New England region. Maybe this was an omen of A.J. Brown arriving in New England to play for the Patriots, but one of the loudest sounds that you could possibly hear on this planet was heard in Massachusetts just yesterday.
1: How am I just now hearing about this for the first time? I feel like this should have been all over social media. It's like nobody caught footage of this. I find these stories to be, one, scary. What is it? Was it a Family Guy that had that bit? Damn, nature, you scary. It just kind of feel like that. I've never seen a meteor before. Well, maybe I have. I've seen a shooting star. Does that count? I don't know. I've never heard a sonic boom, though. Yeah, I've heard some loud, you know, explosions before. There was one that happened, like a house exploded in Arlington, Virginia, where my wife was living there. And the house didn't explode anywhere near her. It was like a mile away from where she lived, but she could hear it through her walls of her apartment complex, which is like crazy. So I can only imagine what a sonic boom would sound like, especially if you're just a civilian. Like if you're a mile inland, right? Because you said this was heard throughout the entire New England region. So if you're just like a couple miles inland, nowhere near this thing, and you just hear a sonic boom, I mean, what are you thinking? What's going through your mind right now? Or God forbid, if you have like a dog of some kind, right? Like an animal, what are they thinking?
0: Right.
1: Because you have no idea. Like I'm terrified. We got the 4th of July coming up here. And I got this new puppy, and he turned 7 months in like a week, right? This dude has never done a 4th of July before, which means he has never, the concept of fireworks are brand spanking new to him. I have no idea how he's going to handle it.
0: He's not ready for that.
1: Especially because around these parts, like people will set off the fireworks by themselves. And like, I get that.
0: You know what I'd be thinking, Denton?
1: What's that?
0: With the sonic boom, like I remember when I first heard about the concept of it, my dad kind of explained to me what it was when I was a young child. The way you'd see it happen in videos and the most common form of it, it used to happen all the time. I think it's like technically illegal now, so people don't do it, is like these like fighter planes, war planes, when they would fly over areas like overseas, is that's when you can typically have it happen now. Like you could look up videos of it on TikTok or YouTube right now and see like these like fighter jets that do it. So I would probably be under the assumption like, oh man, what's happening out there? Why are there fighter planes flying right over our house right now?
1: They showed us one of those in I think it was high school, of like what a sonic boom looks like and sounds like. Granted, you can't most of you think I'm young as hell. I had roller televisions in high school too. And the like, little professor rolls in the television. Like I'm supposed to get a real depiction of what a sonic boom sounds like from a television that was created in 1970. With no respect to those that were born in 1970, those things like are, I don't have any concept for that. Like I'm literally just a dumb idiot that talks about sports. I have no concept in terms of like the sonic boom thing. You know, we get the flyover every now and then at sporting events, and that's cool. But like a sonic boom is a crazy thing to just have casually happen off of the coast of something. And maybe it was the A.J. Brown arrival because he came in like
0: it
1: a
0: was
1: sonic
0: 2
1: boom.
0: Hours before it.
1: So this came during the day?
0: It was at 2:11 p.m. according to this report.
1: Oh, hell no. Nah. Oh, my God.
0: And then I think the A.J. Brown news broke at around 4:20. So about 2 hours before that, maybe this was literally him arriving via meteor.
1: So I don't know what the calendar is for Boston. I was talking about like dogs. I'd be way more terrified if I was in a school and I heard a sonic boom. Because like, holy hell, bro. I was in first grade when 9/11 happened. They like shut the whole thing down, right? They like shut the whole elementary school down, which like, duh. And because we were close enough, you know, I grew up in Northern Virginia, we're close enough to the Pentagon, and the Pentagon was attacked. So they like shut everything down. It was a big ass deal. I can only imagine being in today's day and age where there's so many terrible things that happen on a regular basis inside of a school, hearing a sonic boom and thinking, oh, this is it. That like these terrible events are finally coming to our school. That's a terrifying thing to have happen. If Boston kids are still in school, I have no idea what their calendar is. Every state does it differently. Terrifying stuff, though. Terrifying stuff. What's not terrifying is that we are getting the NBA Finals tonight. And I've said this a couple of different times on the show, but I'm going to say it one final time just so it's kind of locked into place. I got the Spurs in six. I think it's going to be a fun series. I think you're going to see a couple of really good games from the Knicks. I'm not of the belief that the Spurs are just this world-class head-over-heels better than New York. I do think they're the better team, but I don't think this is going to be a sweep by any stretch of the imagination. New York is a good-ass basketball team, and they got a bunch of really, really strong players and a bunch of really good players. So I do think they get two, but I think Victor Wembanyama, this is his first of many crowning moments as being the new face of the league, but winning a championship. And I think he leads San Antonio to a championship in six games in his third season as a pro. One of the great seasons that we will see from a young guy that we have very, very high expectations for. And that's going to do it for us. Big thanks to Ben, doing a great job putting the show to Ben, producing the show out of DC. Our guy Mike running the board out in Culver. And thanks to all the callers and the texters. I love the interaction that we have on this nighttime show. Enjoy it. We'll see you tomorrow right here on Westwood One Sports Night.
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10: This is ONN. I'm Jay Fox on the Ohio News Network. Cincinnati city leaders took immediate action yesterday to prevent illegal street takeovers after 6 people were arrested for illegal drag racing at Paycor Stadium. The new aggressive penalties could go into effect as early as today. Fire officials in Cleveland officially ruled the blaze beneath the I-490 bridge arson. So far, no identified suspects. A coalition of 21 Ohio cities is bringing a home rule challenge to the Ohio Supreme Court to fight a state law banning them from locally regulating flavored tobacco. The Ohio Supreme Court has ruled that an Allen County man can petition to have his firearm rights reinstated despite being barred by both state and federal law. In Southwest Ohio, construction crews have reached one of the first major milestones in building a new bridge to carry Interstate 75 across the Ohio River. ONN's Jared Allen explains.
11: A 300-ton capacity crane is now in place just across the river from Cincinnati. Next steps include starting work on the bridge approach on the Ohio side. In the water, building so-called coffer dams will allow for water to be pumped away from where bridge piers will be poured into the bedrock under the river.
10: The Cleveland Guardians beat the New York Yankees 9-4 yesterday, while the Cincinnati Reds beat the Kansas City Royals 4-3 in a 10th-inning walk-off triumph. For the Ohio News Network, I'm Jay Fox.
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0: was a wiener man.
1: Wiener, baby.
0: I'm a wiener, baby. Hello, friends. From the O'Reilly Auto Parts Studios, it's the Bob and Tom Show. Christy Lee at the news desk.
2: Hello.
0: There's Josh Arnold.
3: Hi.
0: Hi. There's Ace Cosby.
4: Hello.
0: I'm Chick McGee with what feels like a piece of sand in my eye. I'll be all right, though. Don't worry. I'll be fine. Hello, Tom. How are you, man?
1: I feel like I've got a large nail behind my eye pounding in.
0: You've been getting those. You might want to have that take a look.
2: You
0: had a headache now.
2: CAT scan on that head.
0: Yeah.
1: I'm fine.
0: How about a CAT scan?
2: Speaking of CAT scans, how's our patient? Pat.
1: Pat is fine. He had shoulder surgery yesterday.
2: Mm-hmm.
1: I'm not sure if the nerve blockers have, if their powers have faded yet.
0: I feel somewhat guilty. I had that same surgery like almost 10 years ago now, and obviously the game's changed since I had it.
2: Oh, really?
1: Arthroscopic now?
0: Yeah, I was horse and buggy. I think they used a couple of blacksmith tools on me
1: to
0: fix my shoulder. I don't know what. And I felt I didn't want to scare Pat, but I wanted to, you know, bust his balls a little bit, but no, I'm sure he's going to be fine. Yeah.
1: He's got some big machine that's circulating cold water.
0: Well, I had
1: near
0: that.
1: Near the cast or whatever, or near the bandage.
2: Incision.
0: Mm-hmm. The site.
1: I assume they just poke a couple holes in you, right?
2: I don't know. I haven't had it done.
0: They had to poke a hole, and they cut my tattoo on my right gun.
2: Ooh.
0: And It healed pretty nicely, actually.
1: One of the most interesting things I've heard lately, I guess it was Josh that was saying, was it if you go for is it an MRI, if you've had a fresh tattoo, they can't do it for a while?
3: Yeah. Yeah, they want to wait a few weeks.
1: Is there metal in the ink or something?
3: Must be.
0: I don't know about tattoos that extensively, but maybe.
1: Yeah, I was really surprised to hear that.
3: Yeah,
1: they said
3: it would hurt and that it could affect the tattoo itself.
2: Huh.
0: And your arm could fall off, as I understand. Okay.
3: Right.
0: Or the affected area of the tattoo.
1: We do have a...
2: maybe it would glow.
0: Do you think anybody has a tattoo right on their... right on the dork?
3: Oh, man, probably, but boy,
0: really?
3: Why would...
0: man.
3: Anyone agree to do it?
1: Absolutely.
0: I got this all the way around my gun, and that kind of pain you...
1: Did you get the barbed wire?
0: No, I got a...
1: Because I think that comes with a membership to my old gym.
0: A tribal decoration.
2: It was very, very popular, thanks to Pam Anderson.
1: Is that what that's from?
0: That's right.
2: Yeah, the movie.
1: Over by now, the barbed wire thing?
0: Tommy Lee's my hero, of course, so I had mayhem written on my stomach.
2: Oh, yeah, there you go.
1: Yeah.
0: I think none of us will forget that.
2: Nope.
0: Tommy and his dork, I tell you what.
1: Well, we do have back to a Pat surgery.
0: Yes, mm-hmm. Tom.
1: Now, the one thing is that we've mentioned that he won't be able to play guitar. It's his right arm, which is his strumming arm, if you will.
2: Mm-hmm.
1: He plays guitar in the traditional way a right-handed man or woman would, but... to be clear.
0: Oh, but to be crystal clear.
1: I mean, it's kind of interesting because one tends to be, is the word dexterous, Josh, with the right hand when you're right-handed, but with guitar playing, you're doing a lot of the work with your left hand.
2: Mm-hmm.
1: But in any event, he won't be able to strum, so we're going to bring in some guest guitarists to work with him and let him also do some stuff one-handed on the piano, which I think will be fun. But I do have this important letter here from Chad, who is someone who has experienced this same particular shoulder surgery.
0: Uh-huh.
1: And again, much less invasive than it used to be. I talked to a doctor buddy of mine the other day about it because Pat was about to jump off a building.
2: Yeah.
1: So I tried to talk him off the ledge back into the building itself. Chad writes, please tell Pat to be careful the first time he's having at himself after the shoulder surgery.
0: Oh, my.
1: With titanium rods and mechanical hardware, he'll tear that thing clean off. Just ask Steve Austin.
2: Yeah.
0: Well.
1: Now, do you know who Steve Austin was, Christy Lee?
2: That $6 million man.
1: Yes.
2: Heck yeah.
0: A story much like that. Our friend Josh, you broke your right wrist?
3: Yeah.
0: When you were, you learned?
3: I learned to go left.
0: Go left.
3: And I never went back.
0: Yeah. During that process.
3: I bet it's helped my brain in some way. They say that if you can do different things with different hands,
0: Right.
2: Made you smarter.
0: I bet so.
2: Despite what your mom told you.
3: Yeah, exactly. I may go blind, Mom, but I'm going to get smarter.
2: Exactly.
1: That's right.
0: I'll be able to prescribe my own glasses.
1: Now, you know the phrase, to dress left?
2: Yes.
0: I don't think people use that much anymore.
1: Well, a lot of these people don't use anymore, like their brains, but there's the phrase exists out there. Christy, are you familiar with that phrase?
2: Yes, because I've sat in here a long time.
0: Yeah, that's the only reason I know it.
2: I didn't grow up around what I'm talking about?
3: Yes.
1: What it means is that the...
0: yeah, walk us through it.
1: Well, the male member tends to take sides.
2: Yeah.
1: It's much like politics at the Thanksgiving dinner table.
2: It doesn't just lay flat on your belly.
1: And I know I've had Thanksgiving with a bunch of dicks in my life.
3: Wait, you think walking around our wieners go up?
2: Yeah, you could push it up against your
0: belly. That's interesting.
1: No,
0: if we push it up against our belly, we'd never go anywhere.
1: No, it's that.
2: It's a hang down thing?
1: Gravity.
0: You'd see us humping mantles. You'd see us
3: humping. I don't blame Christy for thinking we have 24 hour erections.
0: Yeah.
1: That's what's called 10th grade.
3: Yeah.
1: One tends to dress.
2: Yes. It's going to go one way or the other.
0: Dress left or dress right.
1: Yeah. I noticed over the weekend with one particular pair of pants, I seemed to be dressing the other way.
2: Hmm.
1: I'm not sure what that means.
2: Maybe they're.
1: I don't know.
0: I've never given it much thought.
3: No, nor have I. And you guys know I am a grower, not a shower.
0: Yeah.
3: This has never been a worry. To dress to the left or right of the...
1: Yes, because when you have to get access, it changes which hand you use.
3: Well, you get access in a weird way.
0: Yeah. You go through... You use your fly and your underwear.
2: Just face it, you're weird.
0: Yeah, you're weird.
1: I was just asking if anybody ever had the... This has ever encountered. Anyone has ever encountered the dress left versus dress right dilemma.
0: I think the only people that...
1: Does it shift with age?
0: A tailor. An actual... Yeah. Doing the alterations, maybe he would mention it.
1: Which, of course, leads to the great...
2: Do they leave a little...
1: A skosh?
2: Yes.
0: Well, there's a famous...
1: Lyndon Johnson tape.
0: LBJ audio.
1: I mean, you think the Nixon White House tapes were cool. The LBJ tapes. Yeah. He was a guy. He was a man of the people.
0: He just spoke his mind.
1: There's a famous tape where he's talking about having extra big pockets to hold his pocket knife, and that he needs an extra skosh
0: between
1: the legs for the
0: bunghole and a nut sack.
1: Yeah, those are both in the tape. We'll have to dig that up if you don't believe me. Coming up, a little bit of a change. Allie Breen Sexy Time moving to a special Thursday edition. Bill Engvall will be with our guest tomorrow. We were going to talk to him yesterday. We had a technical issue, which I believe has been resolved. So we'll get that organized. A bunch of cool stuff coming up in the news, including something we were talking about just a few days ago involving the sphere of people that one might be dating and how that might intersect with another sphere in your life. Remember we had the story from Allie Breen about the letter from this woman wanted to date her best friend's ex-husband.
2: Yes.
1: There's a survey about that.
0: I think a courtesy call, you know, you check in with the ex. Hey, I'm going to be doing this.
3: At the very least.
2: Yeah. You think away from that.
1: Well, there's an interesting survey about that.
0: How do you feel about the fix-up, Tom? Have you benefited from a fix-up? Do you participate in fixing some people up?
1: I have never really been fixed up, but yeah. I was part of one once that resulted in a marriage.
0: You were helping the couple, evidently.
1: Yeah.
0: Okay.
1: And then it imploded.
2: Oh.
1: Badly.
2: Ooh.
1: Years later.
0: That wasn't the wedding you and I were sitting next to each other.
1: No.
0: Ice cream truck rolled up during the vows. That was pretty good.
3: And he was playing the straw?
0: Turkey in the straw.
3: No.
0: And Tom starts the shoulder thing where he starts chuckling and I start laughing.
1: Yeah. Now, we'll get to all this romance coming up. And your letters, we've got a bunch of great letters today. I'm very pleased that we'll be reading these.
0: Pleased as punch.
1: Yeah, but right now, let's talk about all those cameras over there in the hallway and in the front and outside. They're from Simply Safe.
0: Of course.
1: You know what they're doing.
0: Of course they are. That's right.
2: They're
0: camera all up and down the hallway. Yeah. 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
1: Coming up today in the Bob and Tom program, ladies,
2: yeah,
1: we have summer tips for your vagina.
0: This is
1: from qualified physicians. And we also have fellas.
2: You might be surprised to know that we are pretty much in tune with our vaginas.
3: We are going to teach you how to treat your vagina.
1: We're going to man.
0: Well, you know.
1: And now, welcome to Mansplain the Taint.
3: To Summer Quim.
0: across the sea.
2: I love learning.
3: Capital C.
0: Oh.
1: You're not going to find any other radio show singing about the Summer Quim.
0: Also, you just leave that laid up against your belly, right?
2: Yeah, that's what I thought.
0: Yeah.
1: And also, this has nothing to do with the Civil War, but the headline is Foreskin Reconstruction.
0: Carpetbagger!
1: Wow, there's people. People are so nuts. That's the only reason we have this gig.
2: Yeah, true.
1: Just exploring the idiocy out there in contemporary culture and everything else. That's all on the way. Plus, we'll find out about what's a blue antelope. Right now, I'm going to tell you this.
0: Blown antelope?
1: No, a blue antelope.
0: Okay, sorry.
1: The O'Reilly Auto Parts Studios is where we are found, and this is the Bob and Tom Show.
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8: Oh, I have a hangnail. How'd you get that? Sorry.
7: She's at the news desk doing her nails.
9: I'm sure she'll be doing a nice job. That was our break.
7: There's Josh Arnold.
10: When you have a hangnail, you don't use an emery board, Christy. You just pull on it until it goes all the way up to your elbow. that's how I've done it.
7: That's how I got that.
8: And isn't that the most painful thing for like 4 days?
10: It's an exquisite pain.
11: Do you want the nuclear secrets?
10: Yeah.
7: I've heard a hangnail and pulling it out is just worse than childbirth.
8: I wouldn't say that.
9: Yes, I wouldn't go quite that far.
7: That's what I heard. There's Ace Cosby. I'm Chick. Hello, Tom.
9: Coming up, what might be worse is our story. Once again,
7: Werther's are good, aren't they?
9: The headline, once again, is a foreskin reconstruction. Once again, this has nothing to do with the Civil War.
10: Honey, we get the silly putty.
9: Have you ever read about this?
7: I'm curious.
10: I have.
9: Foreskin stuff.
10: It's why some parents have decided I'm going to let my child decide when they get old enough to whether or not they want their foreskin or not. And
7: there's a little mini documentary series on HBO called How To with John Wilson, I think. And he lives in New York, and he tells you how to do, like how to pick certain wines, and it's done with a comedic slant.
8: Ah.
7: And he interviewed one guy that was stretching his foreskin out with the help of some weights and pulleys.
9: That's what this article mentions.
7: As he sleeps.
9: Yeah.
7: And it goes up over, and you need a headboard, but it goes up. Yeah, it's fascinating.
9: Yeah, I believe it's called mental illness. We'll explore that later on. Now, we do have a lot of letters to get to here.
7: Aren't you curious that if it is, that it adds to sexual satisfaction if you have a foreskin? Because people
10: I'm
7: have
10: pretty happy with the decision my folks made for me, and I have what I have.
7: I'm going to say the worst one I ever had was amazing.
9: This thing gets any more sensitive, it's going to shoot off right now.
8: Oh, God.
7: I would like to see that.
10: That's the correct response.
9: I'm just saying, no one can be happy with what they've got anymore.
7: Can you make
9: in this
7: it
9: world.
7: Do that right now?
9: I do.
8: No,
9: I have
7: just
9: other
7: talk
9: things.
7: To it.
9: No, because I have mail that might make. Well, I got one that's going to make Josh. We have a new story coming up today that's one of my favorite topics that both Josh and I hate.
7: Well, let's get through this first one.
9: Okay.
7: Dear Bob and Tom Show, I'm a truck driver. I listen on the app. My vision sucks without my contacts or glasses, and I brush my teeth in the shower. And Tom and Chick, your trick of putting toothpaste in the mouth is awesome. So much easier.
10: You tried it.
7: You guys are correct. P.S. Sorry, Josh. That has been from Rupert, Idaho.
10: I like the guy. I like the folks who go, you know what? I'm going to give this a shot.
7: Yeah.
10: I still haven't.
8: I haven't either.
7: He gave it a try.
9: If you're the only one that's using your toothpaste.
7: Yeah.
9: If you've got your own little area, why not just put it right in your mouth?
7: Oh,
10: you know what? I'm going to try it. Oh, you know what, though?
7: Tom has his own little area.
10: I have a toothpaste, and then I have a toothpaste that goes on the toothpaste. So that's the thing.
9: I didn't think you were that delicate.
7: You just blew my
10: mind. It's not that I'm delicate.
9: A toothpaste on the toothpaste.
7: Is it a polishing like?
10: Yeah, it's called, what is it, Smile Actives, and you put that on top of your regular toothpaste. So this might be more difficult for me.
9: Oh, that's from the Madison Avenue Company? Suckerville?
10: No, exactly.
7: Suckerville, Illinois. New York. No, they have rumored to have nanobots in it, and they clean your teeth.
10: Yeah, they're like tiny robotic spiders.
7: Yeah, that's right. They clean your teeth.
9: I tend to be pretty brand loyal to stuff.
7: Mm-hmm. I know. Whatever your mom used when you were a kid, that's what you use now.
9: Except for some stuff. That's generally true. Like my mom used Tide. I use Tide. I suppose if I read about it, I would find a different detergent.
8: But your wife probably has a lot of influence over you now.
9: I'm sorry. She's in charge. I'll have to call her and ask.
8: Yeah.
9: I rotate toothpaste. I've got like five different kinds in my drawer.
10: Do you ever use the samples that you get from the dentist office?
9: Yeah, sure.
10: Yeah,
8: when
10: I do too.
8: When you're traveling.
9: Yeah, those are great.
8: You don't use them when you travel, or you use them at home?
7: I don't. That's funny. You should mention, I threw away like 30
9: the other day.
7: I don't know. I just don't. I got a tube of toothpaste.
9: In any event, everyone, I think Josh has encouraged you.
7: Ever since the pandemic, I'm a hoarder.
9: try the stuff that we suggest. try sticking the tooth. See, the best thing about doing it, Josh, is it gives your tongue a little rehearsal time. You put the toothpaste right in your mouth, and you get a little. Then you've got to learn to segment it and take just the right amount.
8: Do you brush your tongue? You're supposed to.
10: Oh yeah.
7: If you hunt and find the toothpaste, it will help you hunting and finding other things.
10: I take care of all that in my Puslati's class.
9: Oh, you got in?
7: Oh,
10: it was a long wait, dude.
7: I was going to say. Yeah, that's
10: it was like a two-year wait.
9: Have you ever noticed the parking lot at that Puslati's place? It's just a mess. You'd think people that have nice cars like that would know how to drive.
7: Does anyone have a tongue scraper?
8: No.
10: I just use the brush with two.
7: I don't have a tongue scraper.
9: That's a good thing, too.
10: People swear by those.
7: That's from Suckerville, too, I think.
9: No, I don't think so. Let's see. We have...
7: Puslati's.
10: Very soon.
7: Yeah.
9: This is... I know you don't want to dwell on the same topic. I'll try to keep this brief.
10: I have them scared.
9: This is from Stacy.
7: And, I needed to say it, but now I'm scared I did.
9: Stacy writes,
7: I know the feeling.
9: Hello, favorite people.
7: Hello.
9: My husband loves my back and butt scratches so much he thinks I should open it. Oh, I see. My husband loves my back scratches.
7: I was going to say, I like a nice lady back.
10: Yeah, I get that.
9: Yeah, me too. That's what I thought it meant. But
10: you
9: the
10: love
9: way,
10: men's backs?
8: No, I love my back being attended to. Is that the word?
9: Yeah, so her husband, she scratches her husband's back, and then she says, and butt scratches. He thinks I should open a spa for back scratching only.
10: Mm. Nice. Please do it.
7: Yeah. But first, turn her out on a corner to see if she likes it. Don't you think it's a heartbeat away from prostitution? Okay.
9: Being a back scratcher?
7: Yes.
8: No.
7: Yes.
10: I don't know. We may have to look at it.
7: She's going to fall in love with some guy. She scratches his back. It's a meet cute. Come on.
9: Stacy is, she writes, Stacy from Chicago, Montana, Maryland, Ohio, Pennsylvania, Michigan, Minnesota, Texas, and Washington.
8: Well, she gets around.
9: What if she was a so-called army brat?
7: Sounds like a prostitute to me.
9: Oh, Stacy, I'm so sorry. I shouldn't have used your name.
10: I will happily try your back-scratching spa.
9: Yeah, I think that would be nice.
7: Stacy, you got to prove it to me, okay? You've got what it takes to scratch my
9: back. Okay, now, occasionally we uncover classics that people are not familiar with on this program.
7: Really?
8: Occasionally.
7: And there's a reason in most cases why they're not familiar with
9: it. I believe you were singing the praises of Jimmy Dean. Now famous for the sausage, but a very fine entertainer.
7: Okay.
9: And his
7: more great, of a businessman, I think.
9: Not in the beginning. He was an entertainer. He had his own TV show. The Jimmy Dean Show introduced the Muppets to television.
7: He was a likable He was a likable,
8: guy. Yeah,
9: he had Ralph the. I think that was the first major appearance of Muppets for any period of time on TV. In any event,
7: I think his name's Rolf. By the way,
10: it is. Yeah,
9: yeah. We had a little bit of an opportunity yesterday to play the song "Big John."
7: Big Bad John. Big John.
9: There we go.
7: Big Bad John. Big John. Who is it?
6: Big Bad John.
9: Oh, and, yeah. And Josh was saying how much he loved this. I remember as a kid, I had this record, and I played it over and over and over.
10: It's great.
9: It's kind of, this kind of a life-reaffirming thing about a guy sacrificing.
10: Yeah.
7: I think it's a horrific ending.
10: Do you guys have that sacrifice yourself for others thing? I absolutely do.
7: Yeah, but it's a rare instance.
10: like when I'm on a plane sitting next to the door,
7: yeah,
10: and they go, "Will you be willing?" I'm like, "Absolutely."
8: Huh. Yeah.
7: I say it, but I don't mean it. I think some of the flight attendants are on to me.
9: Did you see yesterday they had another guy try to open the door?
7: Yeah, what's up with that?
8: Yeah.
9: This is why I say, and I want to go on record here, there should be the equivalent of a torpedo tube on all airplanes. You take this douchebag, no trial, just
7: no.
9: You tie his hands up, stick him in the tube, and drop him over Idaho. Whatever.
8: I thought they had U.S. Marshals now on all planes. Is that not happening anymore?
7: I thought that always happened.
9: No, they secured this idiot.
7: Oh, yeah. A guy who hopped up and secured him had a jiu-jitsu t-shirt on, and he turned out to be like a ninth degree.
10: One of the Gracie brothers.
7: Yeah, a ninth degree black belt or something.
8: Is this the one that had to land in Madison or something on the way to Minneapolis?
9: It was, no, this is the one. It was from Puerto Rico to somewhere.
7: And all the other passengers were lining up to, and he kept going, "I got him, man. I got him.
10: Yeah,
7: wow. I got him."
10: No, but I know, but we all want to slap him in the face.
7: No, let's see.
9: I want him in the torpedo tube. Right. Drop him.
10: Yeah.
9: Just don't do it over an urban area. He might hit someone.
10: What are you screaming for, pal? You want it out.
8: Yeah.
9: Here you go. Oh, look, do you want to go in a cornfield, or would you rather go into a lake?
7: Enjoy yourself!
9: In any event, I'm off topic here. So we have Jimmy Dean.
7: And his sausage.
9: And Big John.
7: Right.
9: And then he became famous for his sausages. And there's a whole series. I mean, the great Paul Newman, great actor, humanitarian, and has a very fine spaghetti sauce.
7: It's just Paul Newman. He would not want you to say the great Paul Newman.
9: Well, he wouldn't, but he was great. I mean,
7: well, you don't have to say it every time. It's kind of irritating.
9: You just don't like Paul Newman because he's from Shaker Heights, where I'm from.
8: Oh, God.
7: Yeah, yeah. As a matter of fact, you jaundice everything from Northeast Ohio for me, and okay. I didn't care for it to start with.
9: Well, this comes to us from Evan. Evan is a farmer in Ohio. He goes, "I'm a farmer in Ohio. I was listening to your show on my Raycon earbuds yesterday in my tractor.
7: All right.
9: I heard you play a little bit of the song Big John. A moment later, Tom was talking about the sequel to that song, and I got even more excited. I think I was finally going to get one of Tom's references. Although I was born in 1998, not 1888 like Tom.
8: Nice.
9: I was prepared for him to play The Cajun Queen.
7: I have.
9: By Jimmy Dean.
7: Correspondence much the same topic.
9: I was not aware that there was a sequel.
7: Big John does have a sequel written by Jimmy Dean. The song is called Cajun Queen. Big John's lover comes to the collapsed mine to revive him with her voodoo powers.
8: Oh,
10: I must hear it.
8: Do we have this?
7: He said, ... No, this is not a joke. That's Dan.
9: Thank you. It obviously wasn't a hit.
7: No, I never heard.
9: Big John was all over the radio and
7: never heard Cajun Queen.
10: So you played more of a parody response than a sequel.
9: Yeah, this guy was hoping he would hear Cajun. I've got a copy of Cajun Queen here. We can hear.
7: Really?
9: I don't know what the result of the voodoo lady's visit was.
10: Well, they're usually effective.
9: You think so?
7: Well,
10: oh, yeah, you don't mess with that.
7: She's okay. Trying to revive him. Bring him back.
9: Here it is.
7: All right.
10: They play this in the Jimmy Dean commercials.
6: She kind of breezed into town from New Orleans and said, "Boys, I'm Big John's Cajun Queen.
8: Ooh.
6: I didn't come here to argue or waste anybody's time. I just come to get my man from your dirty old mind. Because he moves me."
10: Oh.
6: "Now, will you give up for old Queenie's going to start? Because I got a powerful..."
7: There you go.
9: We'll have to find out how it ends.
7: I like the harmonica.
10: Yeah.
8: Yeah.
9: Yeah.
8: Kind of a Zydeco feel.
9: Yeah. I want Big John to be down there.
8: Big John, you want him in the mine?
10: I'm with you. I kind of hope it doesn't work for her and she learns to live without him.
9: But yeah,
10: because
9: but I
10: that legend, you want the yeah.
9: Yeah. Yeah, the legend lives on. But I'm sorry, back to our letter from our farmer friend, Evan, in Ohio. He said, I was prepared for Tom to play The Cajun Queen by Jimmy Dean, but sorely disappointed to hear Small Sad Sam.
8: Yeah, we all were.
7: Yeah, for some reason you thought that was...
9: He goes, once again, I had never heard of it, and once again, Tom ruined my day. Thank you.
10: I get why you like that, Tom. If you're a kid and you love Big Bad John, and then all of a sudden you find out somebody did a silly parody of it called Small Sad Sam.
9: and that's exactly the case, because I was a kid and I thought it was really silly and dumb. And I'll play a little bit of it. And I haven't heard this in many, many years. When we played a little yesterday, I realized it's genuinely awful. But here it is, in theory.
7: Uh-huh.
9: What happened here?
7: I'm Small Sad Sam.
11: Here's a tale of a man who was puny and weak, stood 4'6" in his stocking feet, got a narrow in the shoulder and heavy in the waist. Everything about him seemed to be misplaced.

0: Small Sam.
1: Here they come. Ladies?
2: Yeah, ladies.
3: Oh, they didn't put him in there.
2: Girls?
4: Oh, wow, that is
3: delay.
4: You know what? Get to the point.
1: Whoever produced that, you know they clicked on the mic and go, we're not going to get one better than that.
5: Can we make it sound thin and long and tinny?
4: You know what? That's on a compilation. That was a Motown signal.
1: What?
4: From Motown, of all things.
1: Barry Gordy should be embarrassed.
4: Yeah, I mean, it's on an album with all kinds of great artists, and then there's that thing. Yikes.
1: Small Sad Sam.
4: So I apologize to Evan. I just remembered that Small Sad Sam was out there. I didn't realize how awful it was.
5: Small Sad Sam.
4: What's coming up in sports?
1: We had game one of the Stanley Cup last night. I'll give you a hint. Golden Knights take game one in Raleigh, North Carolina.
3: That's a big hint.
1: Tonight, game one of the NBA Finals, Knicks and the Spurs. Would you take the Spurs minus the six? I don't know.
3: Where are they playing?
1: They're playing in San Antonio tonight. And
5: Knicks are getting six.
1: Yeah, that's right. And we had a home run awarded. A ball went off a guy's head.
2: That's funny.
1: Jose Canseco.
2: Mm.
1: And WNBA action, and a statue's been taken down. Of a sports hero, I guess.
4: Okay.
2: What'd they learn about him?
1: Is there
4: a warehouse of
1: people who fall in love? It's not necessarily convenient every time.
4: They send them all to the same place.
1: That's right.
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1: Well, welcome back to the Bob and Tom Show. We're in the O'Reilly Auto Parts Studios. There's Christy Lee.
3: Hi.
1: There's Josh Arnold.
23: Christy took me on a date last night.
3: I did.
23: Oh, see the Spud Boys.
1: Tell me all about it. The what boys?
23: The Spud Boys.
4: We are Devo.
3: Yep.
4: Yeah. I was Devo. Oh.
23: Wonderful. Excellent.
3: They were good.
1: Did they crack that whip?
3: Yeah. They cracked it.
23: They gave the pass a slip.
1: I see.
23: Get satisfaction?
1: Remember didn't they have like a girl that was cross-eyed in the video for Devo? That's what I always remember.
23: They had a lot of odd videos and stuff, yeah.
3: And that's what I like about their show is the art direction is amazing.
23: Yeah.
3: Yeah, they have a lot of fun videos to watch.
1: Hello, Tom.
4: We are Devo. Yep. Hello, Chick. We were talking, I'll wrap this topic up. We were talking about the Jimmy Dean song, Big John.
1: Big Bad John.
23: Yes, I'm sorry. I'm sorry,
4: Big Bad John. That was number one for 5 weeks. Yeah. It was considered a quote-unquote monster hit.
3: And what year do we know?
1: I'm going to say 63. Yeah,
4: a long time ago.
23: I think across genres.
4: Yeah, it did. It was, what's interesting is...
23: a crossover hit.
4: I was not aware that there was a sequel... The sequel, which we played a little bit of, Cajun Queen, I found out the storyline.
1: Yes.
4: The Cajun Queen. And why is it always Cajun Queen? Is it because it sort of rhymes with New Orleans? Every song.
1: Cajun Queen, New Orleans?
3: Yeah, all the time. New Orleans.
4: Okay. Yeah, see, that was it. In any event, the Cajun Queen, she's some kind of voodoo princess. She goes down into the mine and
1: voodoo.
4: She finds... No, I'm not making that up. They call her a voodoo princess, Christy.
1: No. You said voodoo.
3: I didn't say anything. Chick said
4: that's something. Why you're shaking your head. The point is, she goes down in the mine, the collapsed mine, and she finds him alive.
23: I don't know how I feel about this.
1: Wait a minute. So he was alive when she got there?
23: Yeah, they're retrofitting me.
4: Then it says she kisses him and brings him back around. So I guess he was unconscious. They emerge from the mine together to the amazement of the crowd. Then the song jumps in time. Big Bad John and the Cajun Queen return to New Orleans. They grow old together and have 110 grandchildren. Happy ending.
3: Oh, God.
23: It is a happy ending.
3: I thought it was
23: the
3: Mississippi Queen, not the Cajun Queen.
4: No, the Cajun Queen shows up in a lot of songs.
1: Mississippi Queen.
23: The Cajun Queen's a real...
1: That's a great song.
4: Mississippi Queen, I love that song.
23: Yes. By her.
4: By the great Fatsby.
1: Oh, yeah.
4: That's what he called himself. Getting back to our storyline, they did... two more sequels.
23: No kidding.
4: Yeah, and the first one, by the way, not really a hit. It got up to number 16, whereas the first one was number one. And then they did another one that they did Little Bitty John and My Big John, and they really went off.
3: They're really trying
23: sounds
3: to
23: like
3: milk
23: they jumped
3: it.
23: The shark.
1: There was a song called Little Bitty John.
4: Yeah.
1: Can you give me some background on that?
4: It says, by the time they got around to Little Bitty Big John, the audience had largely lost interest in expanding the so-called Big Bad John cinematic universe.
3: Yeah.
23: Little Bitty Big John is funny that they still called him Big even though he's Little Bitty.
1: Right.
4: Yeah. That's the story on that.
1: You gotta have Little Bitty in there. It's different.
23: It's like Biggie Smalls. Which is it?
1: Yeah. Biggie Small.
23: Are you big or small?
1: Jumbo Shrimp.
4: Okay. But are there any great other great story songs that have a sequel that works?
23: Well,
1: Snoopy and the Red Baron had
23: it's Judy's turn sequel. To cry. Kind of works. You know, it's the sequel to It's My Party.
1: Oh, yeah. Okay.
4: Turned out that was a party of all ladies.
23: No, it's Judy's turn to
1: really?
23: Cry.
1: Oh, really? They're playing softball or something? Is that what you're saying?
3: Yeah. Oh, God.
23: But other than that, story songs, I don't know. But there are some good sequels.
4: Well, there was the great song Taxi by Harry Chapin.
1: Yeah. 8 minutes long.
23: Yeah. And then there's a sequel to it?
4: There is a sequel to that one.
3: There is?
23: Yeah. Oh, the
1: public transportation.
3: I was gonna say bus.
1: Get on the bus. Gus. Oh, 50 ways to leave your lover.
3: Yeah, there you go.
4: I wonder, what are the unfortunate things about Uber is that it doesn't have the... what's the word? The sort of the nice sound quality of taxi or cabby or cab.
1: I don't know.
23: It doesn't. Uber.
4: I don't think there are going to be any great songs about.
1: No, Uber's in the lexicon. I mean,
4: No. It's in the lexicon. It's not as poetic.
3: Not totally melodic. Singable. It's not something you
23: if
3: would
23: I
3: sing.
23: If I remember correctly, Mr. Pat Godwin had to rhyme it with the phrase, lube her.
4: Thank you.
1: Oh, yeah.
4: I may have been responsible for that.
1: Tom, have you checked your Uber passenger rating lately?
4: Yeah.
1: I'll share mine after going to Dallas.
3: Yeah, what'd you get?
1: I'm at a 4.96.
23: That seems very, very respectable.
3: I thought you were at a 4.98.
1: No, I was 4.95.
4: I was at a 5.
1: You were at a perfect 5.
4: And then that dick in Chicago that couldn't find where I was standing at a major intersection, I had to cancel it. Stood there for 45 minutes.
1: I canceled an Uber in Dallas, and I 4.96.
3: I'm a 4.95.
1: You're less than me.
3: Damn.
4: In so many ways. Is that what you're saying?
1: Oh, well. I always tip well,
3: too.
4: Okay,
3: that pisses me off.
4: In any event.
1: Just go to your account, and it pops right up.
4: Yeah. My point was there weren't
3: right
4: any...
3: Right under your name.
4: Any great songs with a word. Uber just isn't as quite as romantic.
23: I'm a 4.71.
3: Oh.
23: I could care less.
1: You must tell them like what it's going to be, man.
3: Man.
4: Did you badmouth somebody?
23: No, I'm sure it was probably some non-white who didn't like being referred to as
1: non-white.
23: Right. That happens a lot.
4: Really? You didn't enjoy the gibberish that he was.
23: Well, I let them know.
4: I always talk to these.
1: Don't you check no conversation? That's what I do.
4: No,
1: I always do.
4: I always like to find out where they're from. And my last two guys were from Haiti.
1: See, you know what?
4: I said, hey, welcome to America.
1: I bet you the people pick you up and go, oh, God, this guy wants a conversation and a show. And now I got to come up with a story.
4: Find out interesting things about him.
3: Really?
4: We got it. Before we take a break here, I want to play just a little bit of this for you. I've never heard this, so hope it's okay. Here we go.
6: When he was 12 years old, he wore a 13.

0: little bitty Big John.
1: Is that Jimmy? Yeah, it doesn't sound like Jimmy. Is that still Jimmy Dean?
2: It is.
3: That's what I thought.
4: He had a polyp removed off of his vocal cords.
1: They sped it up.
3: And he was looking at the polyp and he goes, I'm going to make sausage.
1: Did they make a movie out of Big John? Big Bad John? They made one about the Tallahatchie Bridge toss.
4: Lights went out in Georgia.
3: Worst song made into a movie, I say The Gambler by Kenny Rogers. Awful movie.
4: There were like, aren't there like six of those?
3: Yes. The Gambler Returns.
2: No, yeah. Really?
3: There goes The Gambler.
4: Yeah, yeah.
2: I did not
4: Gambler,
2: know that.
4: Gambler, Gambler, Gambler.
1: The Gambler. The gambler jumps off the Tallahatchie Bridge.
3: Die Hard with the Gambler. Remember that one?
1: Impregnating Billy Joel. Wait a minute. Billy Joe, sorry. We'll get back onto a topic that's interesting.
3: When we
1: come back to the O'Reilly Auto Parts studios, this is the Bob and Tom Show.
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1: I'm Jay Fox on the Ohio News Network. A bright fireball meteor lit up the night sky Monday across northern Ohio and southern Michigan, generating hundreds of reports from sky watchers across the region. ONN's Angela Ann reports.
18: The meteor was spotted around 10:42 p.m., seen streaking across northern Ohio with a brilliant flash before continuing towards southern Michigan. The object's path may have taken it directly over Toledo. Witnesses from at least 8 states and the Canadian province of Ontario reported seeing the fireball. Observers said the meteor visibly fragmented as it crossed the sky, with the streak reportedly lasting as long as 7 seconds.
1: The Columbus City Council is now opposing the elimination of Ohio property taxes. Tracy Townsend of ONN affiliate WBNS-TV has more with City Council President Shannon Harden.
19: The ballot initiative needs to get more than 400.

0: 13,000 signatures by July 1st to get that amendment on the 2026 ballot.
1: The conversation that is happening at the state level is unserious.
0: Analysis from the State Office of Budget and Management shows Ohio could see a large sales tax or income tax increase to offset the money lost from property taxes.
2: In Southeast Ohio, employees at the Uptown Minuteman Press in Athens have unionized, joining the Communications Workers of America Union. This follows the Athens County Library and Hopewell Health Center's union movement. 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
5: Appreciate it.
6: Hey, welcome back to the Bob and Tom Show. We're in the O'Reilly Auto Parts Studios at the news desk. It's Christy Lee.
7: Hello.
6: There's Josh Arnold.
8: Hi there.
6: Over there at the sidekick desk. There's Ace Cosby.
9: Howdy.
6: I am Chick McGee, and I've got a question for you. Hello, Tom.
5: If you can hold on to your question for just a second, we have communications from Mr. Godwin.
6: All right.
7: Oh, yeah. All right.
5: As you know, Patty G had surgery on his shoulder. What's it called again? Rotator cuff surgery or something?
6: That's it.
5: He goes, he sent me a picture, and he's got his CPAP, is that what it's called?
7: Mm-hmm.
5: Thing on his face.
6: Wow, he's all hooked up to stuff.
5: Yeah, and then he's got his arm in this kind of fancy sling.
9: He's all hooked up.
6: There you go. There's
5: he goes, hey, everybody, have a good show. The nerve block has worn off, and all is fine.
7: Oh, good.
5: Chick, things have improved. Thank you, everybody at Forte, for fixing my shoulder. I can't wait to start playing guitar, piano, and playing with myself again.
8: Oh, hey. How nice.
6: Oh, yeah, Forte. That used to be Specialties.
8: Yes, that's right, yeah.
5: He goes, I can take my Puss Lottie's classes again in about 6 weeks.
8: Oh, wonderful.
5: I love and miss you always. Well, thank you, Pat.
7: Boy, he Lottie's really, doing well.
6: He really is listening.
5: And he is. But apparently the meds have kicked in. So.
8: All right. Well, my gosh, go to sleep.
5: And there's a picture of a cryo machine.
7: Yeah.
5: The Vascutherm.
6: It makes you cry.
5: And I guess this puts cold water through the sling.
7: Mm-hmm.
5: So, okay. Well, he'll
6: speeds be healing, evidently.
5: All right. Well, good luck, Pat. We'll see you here in a week or so with a guest guitarist for you to sing along to. Now, you have a point you wanted to make.
6: I have a picture for you, Tom, if you would describe it to our listening audience. And I hope some of you watching on YouTube will see this. This is a picture of a sixth grade yearbook. Tom, can you?
8: I'm very happy about it.
6: Tell me what's different about this sixth grade yearbook picture.
5: We begin at the top. There's about 10 pictures there on the typical class photographs.
6: Teachers included there.
5: Yeah. And then you've got you've got the lady with the bouffant. You've got the guy with the butch haircut.
6: Sure.
5: You've got the nice lady with the hair there on the right. Get on to the second row. That must be a coach there. Very handsome teacher.
6: That's right.
5: Then you've got a golden retriever with a blue kerchief on.
6: That's right.
5: Then you've got must be the librarian. Then you've got
6: Kincaid.
5: There's a dog.
6: That is Kincaid the dog. This is from Aaron in Perrysburg, Ohio. Near Toledo, we received our son's sixth grade yearbook, and looking through the faculty and staff portion, one picture in particular stood out. That's right. It's Kincaid the dog. Each of Perrysburg's, the home of Josh's favorite, the Toledo Funny Bone, seven schools have each school has a facility dog.
7: Aww.
6: Awesome. Most are Goldens or Yellow Labs. They are professionally trained to meet assistance dogs' international standards and are used for physical, emotional, and cognitive support for students.
5: That's great.
6: It's a great program, and the dogs are all big sweeties.
8: Yes.
6: Seeing this made me immediately think of Tom. I had to send it to you.
5: That's great.
6: Well, thank you, Aaron.
8: Mrs. Stevens, give me a call.
5: Oh, really?
6: I think. What was her name? Mrs. Wedge? Well, I have the picture right here. Yeah.
5: Okay, well, that's fun.
6: Mrs. Wedge looks like a goer, doesn't she look like
5: a goer?
7: Guys.
8: You're too busy looking at Mrs. Stevens. Mrs. means she's married.
7: Yeah. Well, she could be divorced.
8: I'll blow that family up.
5: Jim writes, hello, radio heroes. Apparently the wrong show. My three-year-old asked his mom, hey, look at my leg elbow.
8: Funny.
5: His knee? I immediately thought of Tom.
8: I love that.
5: This is from Schulzburg, Wisconsin.
8: Whoa.
5: Home of Schulzburg cheese.
7: Hmm.
8: Oh.
5: Is that a...
7: Never heard of it.
8: I'd like to try it.
5: I would like to try it. Jim, the next time you send a letter, please box up some cheese.
8: I've been enjoying some Tillamook lately.
7: Oh, that's a good one.
8: That is good.
7: The white cheddar is really good.
8: How about that?
7: I might have some today.
6: Have you guys had the Jarlsberg dip?
7: No.
6: That's like Jarlsberg cheese, and you dip a cracker in it. It's creamy.
8: Oh my gosh.
6: Sweet baby.
8: That's Jesus. Wonderful.
7: It's what cracker are you going with?
5: Dear Bob and Tom Show, dear kings and queens of the airwaves, what is this? After listening to Josh discuss his burial wishes,
8: yes,
5: I think it's time for a new Bob and Tom TV series. Now, Josh, would you mind doing the thumbnail sketch of your burial wishes?
8: I suggested that I be tied to some sort of spit-type device in my grave. And it would have a handle that comes out of the ground so that passersby could have me make me spin in my grave.
5: Yes, kind of a rotisserie
8: right.
5: burial.
6: Where did that come from? The term, he's spinning in his grave.
8: Yeah, I don't know. Grave.
7: I don't know.
6: Turning over in his grave.
5: I think it might have started with turning over.
8: Yeah, and then it became, he was turning over so adamantly that.
6: You know what I'm concerned most about is that one position for all that time. Because I need
7: you don't like to lay on your back?
6: I need to roll over.
7: All right.
8: You need a pillow between your legs?
6: Yeah. The whole deal, man. Mm-hmm. I can't do that one position.
5: You could probably. Can you fit in that way?
7: Sideways? On like side? Fetal? Maybe.
6: Yes.
7: Hang
6: on. Fetal position. Yeah. There's the answer.
8: Yes. S-shaped coffins.
7: Yes.
6: Right.
5: That's going to be pricey. There's a lot of mitering and.
6: Price is no option. I won't care. I won't be here.
5: I bet somewhere, some way. Somebody had that done. But back to our letter.
6: Okay.
5: It's time for the new Bob and Tom TV series. He has passed on, yet his mind keeps spinning. Josh Arnold is the rotisserie man.
8: Yeah.
5: Although, then this is Matt in Iowa writes, it may need a different title. People might think the show is about Josh waiting for chickens at the Walmart to finish cooking.
8: Yeah.
6: I wonder where he got...
5: Are they famous for their rotisserie?
6: I wonder where he got that sort of idea, Tom. Where would... about Josh. Where would he get that?
5: I don't know. Does Walmart have a good rotisserie chicken?
7: Most stores have rotisserie chickens, but I don't know. I have not...
8: People rave about Costco.
7: Costco has one.
5: Okay. Well, thank you.
7: I'm sure Sam's Club probably does.
6: Costco has a pretty good chicken tetrazzini, too. You just eat it right out of it.
8: Ooh.
7: They do?
6: I had some... cramping at one point.
8: How much would you guys pay to spin me in my grave?
7: How much would we pay?
8: Because what I'm thinking is the money would go to like a favorite charity of mine. Like you could put in 50 cents, spin me a couple times.
5: Oh,
7: 50 cents? Yourself short.
5: You need
7: like 20 bucks.
5: Yeah, it's
7: everybody's got a 20.
5: You want a digital screen, tipping would be allowed. It starts at 20 or 25.
8: Wow, but I want everybody to have
7: 20 is easy because you don't have to make change.
8: I'm not looking to, I just want everybody to have the opportunity to do it.
6: And you should put a sign up there that says tipping is not a city in China.
8: So. Oh, I like that a lot.
5: Maybe a QR code.
7: Maybe $5.
6: Oh, there you go. You need credit card ability to take credit cards. Yeah.
5: Let's see, where are we? Okay, we got a couple things to get to here. Did you have another letter you wanted to get to?
6: Dear Bob and Tom Show. This is from Brian in Iowa, and I recognize this syndrome. Poor Brian. This is the exact wording of his letter. It starts with, good morning, Josh.
8: Good morning.
6: Toothpaste, toothpaste, toothpaste, toothpaste, TDR, TDR, TDR. That sounds like a sex move. Sounds like a sex move. That sounds like a sex move. And he wraps it up with, remember, they won't sell you a handgun if you're crying. Brian in Iowa, he's obviously listening to our show and has finally had a nervous breakdown.
5: Then tell him to cover his ears for just a second.
6: Bless his heart.
5: Cover your ears for just a second.
6: Hang in there, Brian.
5: Are you familiar with the movie I Love You to Death?
8: I'm a very big fan of that movie.
6: The Bruce Willis?
8: And Kevin Klein. It's and Tracy Lawrence Kasdan movie.
6: Oh, yes, and they can't kill him.
8: William Hurt and Keanu Reeves are the bumbling hitmen.
6: Right.
8: Very funny movie. Joan Plowright. The wonderful Joan Plowright.
7: I've not seen this.
6: She a dame? She's got to be a dame.
5: She's deceased.
8: Oh, I hope she was dame.
6: She a dead dame?
8: She might be a dead dame.
5: Just recently.
6: Deader than dead dame.
5: This is from our friend Jack in Linden, Pennsylvania.
6: Last name Mahogoff.
5: He begins with my apologies to Josh. In the movie I Love You to Death, there is someone using the Tom and Chick toothpaste directly to the mouth method.
6: Really?
5: So there you go.
8: So there you go.
5: Josh, I know you don't approve. Do you recall this in the movie?
8: No.
5: I'm sure it's a key scene, probably.
8: I don't know that it is.
5: Entire plot hinges on it, but there you go. So, well, thank you very much for pointing that out, Jack. That is certainly some valuable information.
8: Oh, boy. We simply couldn't have gotten through the day without
7: and you would not
8: without
7: be able
8: you,
7: to
8: Jack.
7: Sleep tonight without knowing that Joan Plowright actually is a dame. She became a dame in 2004 by Queen Elizabeth.
8: Well, good.
6: Is she alive?
7: No, she died in January of 2025.
6: So she is a dead dame.
7: Dead dame.
5: There is nothing like a dead dame in the world.
6: Is that South Pacific?
5: Yeah. There is nothing like a dame.
6: Okay, well, this is Devo, my favorite Devo song, by the way.

0: Oh, yeah.
1: Oh, yeah.
0: And they didn't do that last night.
2: He did.
1: No, they did.
0: Oh, they did do that. Okay.
2: He wore a hat.
0: Yes. Oh, my favorite
2: He's
0: part.
2: He's got a job.
0: He wore a hat.
1: Mm-hmm.
0: Are you trying to do a one-man show of who am I thinking? Harry Truman over there with your round glasses?
2: Yeah, they are a little rounder.
0: Those really fit your face.
3: These
0: don't lose those.
3: Yeah, I don't have to wear glasses except when I use this computer, and the ones that I use are broken. So these
0: very
3: are
0: very good.
3: I borrowed these from somebody. I believe these are probably from the Pat Godwin collection.
0: The person you borrowed them from, are they aware you borrowed them?
3: I have no idea.
2: They're stumbling out in the traffic.
0: Honk, honk.
2: Where am I?
3: Coming up, we have news from the world of sports, including a world record.
4: Heck yeah.
3: Okay, that's good.
0: Sorry, I get a little taste of rum here. I can't go on.
3: Good to know. Right now, I want to talk to you about that house you're living in. If you own that house, and let's just say your neighbor maybe sold his or her house or their house, and you went, oh, my God, how much money did they get for that place? Because what's happened, for whatever reason, in the United States of America, in the last 5 years, the average house has gone up between 40 and 50%. It depends, of course, on other factors. In the last 10 years, if you've got a 10-year-old place that you've been living in, it's probably worth twice as much as you paid for it. What does all this mean? Well, you don't have to sell your house to take advantage of the increase in the so-called equity. You can grab that by doing a refinance the place. And that's what they do at American Financing. 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
0: 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If you know what movie I'm talking about, we can be friends. There's Christy Lee at the news desk.
21: Hi, and I don't, so we're not friends.
0: There's Josh Arnold.
22: Son, you got a panty on your head.
0: That's right. It's Raising Arizona. There's Ace Cosby.
22: Hey, I knew that.
0: I'm Chick McGee, and hello, Tom.
3: Hello, Chick McGee. I think it's time to dip our toes into the world of sports.
0: All righty.
1: Did you guys ever talk to the great Randall Tex Cobb? Have the opportunity to?
0: We did not, but he is wonderful in Raising Arizona.
1: You guys familiar with that great character? He always played a lumbering, just tough motorcycle guy, typically.
0: I don't know what's left to talk about. Price? What's a fair price?
1: Randall Tex Cobb.
21: Oh, I know who he is, yeah.
0: NHL Stanley Cup. First game last night, the finals. A lackluster third round of the NHL playoffs. The Stanley Cup final, though, was everything and more that you'd want it to be. Vegas at Carolina last night, and the Golden Knights beat the Hurricane. Let me tell you about the Hurricane. 5-4 last night, Vegas winning in Raleigh. The Golden Knights fell 2 goals behind less than 13 minutes in. It was 2-0 Carolina, and then obviously Vegas came roaring back.
1: Chick, I've never seen the movie Hollywood Nights.
0: Oh.
1: Is that Robert Wohl?
0: You mean with Newbomb Turk? Of course I've seen Hollywood Nights.
1: I need to see it?
0: Yes, absolutely.
21: Stuart
0: Pankin's in it.
1: I love Stuart Pankin.
0: Yes. He goes along. Yeah. I think it's kind of like it's a better American Graffiti. I'll get some static. From
3: Wait
0: this
3: a minute,
0: in this part of the room, but yeah,
3: is it a worse?
0: I want to say Wolfman Jackson that too, but he's not. I do not.
21: I don't recall Hollywood Nights.
0: We can't be friends.
3: Wasn't it Knights?
0: Yeah.
3: Weren't they?
0: Yeah, Hollywood Knights.
3: Was it some gang thing?
0: I think that was their high school. Hollywood Knights.
3: The West Hollywood Knights. They attack people and give them fresh hairdos.
1: Well,
3: against their will.
1: Some of the most violent slap fighting you'll ever see.
0: Have you ever eaten at Barney's Beanery in West Hollywood? That's a good little restaurant.
3: I'm sure it's
0: not. Game one tonight between the Knicks and the Spurs in San Antone. It's going 2-2, 1-1-1 for this best of seven.
3: Who is the current favorite?
0: Spurs right now, -6. So you get
21: for the whole thing?
0: You take that for tonight's game. You take the Spurs -6. We'll see what happens after tonight's game.
1: Tom,
0: one game at a time.
1: Have you ever had occasion to wear Spurs?
21: Well, you have the hat.
0: Let me tell you something.
3: You know something? That's funny because as a kid.
0: As a kid,
3: I had some kind of a little cowboy kit.
1: Right.
3: You know, and it came with
0: I bet you did. Little Lord Fauntleroy.
3: You didn't have one? Little holster and
21: a. Yeah. Little cap gun.
1: And it came with Spurs.
3: And a cap gun, and it came with a vest and Spurs.
0: I'm almost certain that you're the only kid that called it a cowboy kit. You effing weirdo.
1: Do people who work with horses still wear Spurs?
21: I don't know.
1: Because they were meant to get the horse going, right?
0: Right. I don't think you'd ever need spurs with a good cowboy.
3: The whole world of horse people, it's a whole different thing.
1: It's amazing.
21: And there are different kinds of horse people.
1: Sure.
21: Yeah, there's.
0: Have you ever seen a male horse?
1: Boy, you know
0: what I mean.
3: I'll never forget the first one I saw. It was Central Lake, Michigan. We were getting ready for the July 4th parade, and it looked like the horsey in back of us had a 7-foot broomstick.
1: It's hilarious.
3: And of course, being 12-year-old boys, we lost our minds.
1: Oh, yeah. Couldn't believe how funny it was. Yeah. Always the highlight of any parade.
0: seeing a male horse or a male donkey with that.
3: I'm sorry. Where were we? Somehow we got from ice hockey to.
0: I forget.
3: The Johnsons of. I don't know about Spurs. I'm sure there are probably
21: out on the range.
3: Various
21: somewhere.
3: Types. I imagine it's an art form. I would think.
1: Try wearing some Spurs at home and just see how long it takes for someone to notice. Are you wearing Spurs?
3: not even at home. I mean, wear them to the mall.
0: Yeah. Here's the thing.
3: Walk into Nordstrom's with your Spurs on. See,
0: I like the sound of Spurs,
1: right.
0: But I don't like wearing the Spurs.
21: Yeah, they
1: the sound is that classic jangle. Yeah.
21: Yeah.
1: If your husband were just wearing Spurs one day, Christy, would you?
21: I would laugh.
0: Would you like to be ridden with him riding
21: No,
0: the
21: I don't want to get.
0: Wearing the Spurs.
3: Baby, I'm going to dig in. Right.
21: Jesus. Wow, you know you can get $149 handcrafted Spurs. Beautiful.
0: Oh yeah.
1: Wow.
21: Yeah.
1: Are there any boots that come with Spurs attached to them? Like they're they're part of the boot. They're not actually.
0: I don't think so. That would be cumbersome, at least. I would think.
3: Yeah, and also apparently,
1: a whole other box.
3: Josh, you're not too far off. Judging by what I'm looking at here, some of these spurs are clearly not meant for use with horses. If you know what I'm saying.
1: I would think there's some novelty spurs that are.
21: These are not. These are only $36 at Walmart. They're pretty nice.
0: Oh, they
21: look,
0: fall.
21: Look at that.
1: I'm getting some.
0: They fall apart.
3: So if you walk into a Walmart in any given town, they're going to have a Spurs section.
1: Oh, I think, only be online.
21: No, I think they're online.
3: Oh, okay.
21: But still, I bet he'd get them in Texas. I bet they're Walmart.
3: Okay,
21: sell
3: well, very nice.
1: Would they look good on my Brooks?
21: Do you have cowboy boots?
1: I don't own any cowboy boots. I've got hiking boots, and I've got other kinds of boots.
21: Put them on your hiking boots.
1: That's funny.
0: My affection for shoes, I don't have any cowboy boots.
21: You just don't? I never have felt... And you're an Austin boy? You go to Texas a lot?
0: I'm not a boy anything. I'm a man.
1: Okay. I understand, true man. Cowboy boots, and Tommy, I think you can attest to this.
0: Oh, yeah.
1: That's a good... What, 4 months of breaking in?
3: Yeah, you don't just throw those on.
1: Yeah, it's like an hour a day
21: takes a while.
1: First.
0: And, that's, I believe, cowboy boots cost start at a rack, right?
21: Mm. Really?
0: $1,000? Yeah, I think so.
21: Ooh.
3: Well, we can get away from hockey now Spurs. And move on.
0: We got baseball last night. Guess what happened? Los Angeles Angels right fielder Joe Adell last night misplayed a fly ball into a home run. Off his head,
3: yet
0: a play reminiscent on my head yet of Jose Canseco's embarrassing mistake off his head 33 years ago. Adell,
1: here it is.
0: Tried to catch up to TJ Boink,
1: you know,
0: and it's over the wall, and that is a home run.
1: In this guy's defense, it looks like it goes right through. Oh no, he does miss it. Absolutely,
3: yeah. He closes his glove a little too early.
1: Yeah. So and it's way to the left.
3: It's way off.
21: That had to give him a headache, right?
3: That had to hurt.
21: Yeah.
1: Could not have felt good.
21: Come on.
0: He got ahead of it, right? And the ball, his glove was. Yeah. That was a TJ Rumfield's deep fly for the Rockies in the fourth inning. The ball grazed the outside of his glove before bouncing off his head over the wall for a solo home run. That's where the ump stands up and does the circle thing with his finger.
1: Insult to injury.
0: Yes, sir. Mm. And he has to watch the guy trot around the bases. I believe we have Jose Canseco's home run as well off his head.
1: This was a little more glorious. I feel like it was tink.
0: Boing.
1: That one.
0: Yeah. And Jose acts like he's hurt, which he might very well be. It right out 33 years ago, Tom.
21: Man.
0: Long before high definition.
3: Wow.
0: Against your Cleveland Indians when Jose played for the Texas Rangers. I think we all remember that.
1: Oh, the glory days.
0: The glory years. Jose and the Rangers. WNBA last night, Atlanta, Washington, Golden State, and Vegas all winners. And there's a problem with a statue. I hope you guys don't have any problem with my statue that will be...
21: Where are we erecting your statue?
3: Why? No, the statue isn't the problem.
0: Right, here in front of it.
21: Oh, okay.
3: Getting the TV to sit right in front of it that you're going to be sitting watching.
21: Oh, he's going to be in a recliner? Is that what you're saying?
3: It's going to be like the thinker, except he'll be staring at a television.
1: I like the implication you're making about my buddy.
0: I like that very much. As long as there's a tape of...
21: I thought you were going to be taxidermied in the
0: Super
21: lobby.
0: Super Bowl and we 17. They won't let me do that. Oh. I checked out. You can't taxidermy.
1: I found a guy.
3: Now, if you don't mind having it done in a small country on the Ivory Coast, we can get this done for
1: that
3: you.
1: That can get me done. But I did find a guy right here in town.
0: The ivory.
1: The only caveat is he has to make love to you first. Before or after?
0: No, I mean, I'm past. Or you know, does he people, want me
1: some
0: alive?
1: Artists will sign their work.
21: Right.
1: You know? Yeah. That's what he does with his finished taxidermied man.
0: That's fine. Absolutely fine.
21: He'll be dead. You won't care.
3: How do you know?
21: What do you mean? Maybe you don't know.
3: What if you...
21: You don't know what kind of post...
3: Oh. You think heartbeat when you're in a, consciousness you might be
21: in
3: having?
21: In a coffin, you're going to remember that? Hey, you're going to be there?
0: Maybe you're,
3: prove you're not.
0: Maybe you're entirely conscious. You just can't move your muscles.
21: That would be awful.
1: To be a sex mummy.
3: There's a movie.
0: Brendan Fraser is sex mummy.
3: That guy can act.
0: Yeah. A giant statue of soccer superstar Lionel Messi You should see his room. It's just filthy. It was taken down. The statue was taken down in India on Monday. It was spotted swaying dangerously in the wind.
1: Oh, jeez.
0: Hydraulic cranes and ropes were used to dismantle the 70-foot-tall sculpture.
3: It's a good thing. It would have been very messy had it hit anybody.
1: More of that, please. All morning, no matter what we're talking about.
0: This happened in Kolkata.
3: It was 30 meters tall.
1: You go Kolkata.
21: Kolkata?
3: He calls it, it is Lionel Messi. Not no,
1: I don't even know where Calcutta
0: it's
1: is.
0: It's not Calcutta. It's Kolkata.
1: Okay. Is Calcutta even in India?
0: Kolkata.
1: I know too little about world geography.
0: Yeah, that's. I don't know.
3: That's, of course, they developed the delicatessen.
1: Oh.
3: Cold cuts.
1: Yes.
3: From Kolkata. New Delhi.
1: I'm sorry. I don't know. I can't understand what you're saying with that accent.
3: Kolkata.
1: Thank you.
3: Near New Delhi. I'd like cold cuts from New Delhi.
1: We're going to get rid of him yet.
21: He's gone. Yeah, but the sad thing is we all go with him.
3: So well. the statue.
0: I don't know if that's.
3: Oh. Do we have a picture of this statue by chance?
1: 70 feet high.
3: Whoa. Look at the size of that thing. It's being towed away in a flatbed truck.
0: Yeah. And as statues go nowadays, looks nothing like Lionel Messi.
3: And you go with the Lionel, not Lionel like the train.
0: Whatever.
3: No, I think you're correct.
0: No, it is Lionel, yeah.
3: Yeah, that thing is huge.
1: It sure is.
0: It's
3: And is he supposed to be wearing a tunic?
1: It's a t-shirt.
3: Is that a soccer jersey? It looks
1: he's wearing shorts.
21: Shorts,
0: That's like four car lengths tall, if you will. Mm-hmm.
1: Right? They've got them all gullivered to the truck
3: that's
1: there.
3: Funny.
0: It was swaying in the wind.
1: Oh, that was, I'm glad they took it down.
0: He got the World Cup there in his right hand.
3: The Statue of Liberty doesn't fall over.
21: Now, maybe
3: they need to get some better,
21: concrete it in the ground,
0: why don't you guys get a bolt?
21: Bolt his feet now.
0: You need to bolt
3: here
0: it
3: the,
0: down.
3: Here in the U.S. of A., that statue's staying up.
0: You know, here in the United States, it doesn't add length to your dick. You bring an automatic weapon to a deal for microprocessors.
1: In this country.
3: Okay. Is that the end of sports?
0: The statue of Messi taken away on an open-top flatbed truck. It's Kolkata. And I'm aware of Calcutta, but this is Kolkata. It's the capital of the West Bengal state.
1: Oh, I had no idea.
0: And I believe it is Bengal.
1: That's where all the Tigers are.
0: The Cincinnati Bengals.
21: You are correct.
1: Boy, oh boy. They just threw it in the Ganges, I imagine.
0: I would think. Everything gets thrown in the Ganges.
1: Like any stiff body.
0: The Ganges has it now.
1: It belongs to the Ganges
21: now. It's now a fish hatchery.
3: Okay, well, thanks, Leah. Yes.
0: A reef. Maybe it's a big one.
3: Give me the teaser. What's coming up in sports?
0: More of this, Tom.
1: A donkey?
0: That's right.
3: Is that a donkey?
0: Yes.
1: Or is that a man being a donkey?
0: It might be a sound effect. I think it's a real
1: donkey. It sounds like the guy who did sound effects on Prairie Home Companion.
21: Oh, God.
3: Poor guy lost his gig. Garrison may or may not have copped a field.
1: Yeah,
3: what exactly. The hell happened there? That sucks.
0: Just take the compliment.
3: Coming up the headline: foreskin reconstruction. This is nothing to do with the Civil War.
0: Okay,
3: folks.
0: Will you stop with this?
3: We'll find out.
21: Civil War.
1: He means reenactment.
0: Reconstruction.
3: No, I mean reconstruction.
0: Reconstruction during the Civil War.
1: The actual historical reconstruction.
0: Carpetbaggers.
3: Crack open a book, for God's
1: I'm
3: sake.
1: Sorry, I thought you were making a reenactment show.
3: I'm supposed to be working with my dogs. These are the O'Reilly Auto Parts Studios. 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
4: Hello.
3: Jess Hooker joins us.
4: Hello.
3: There's Josh Arnold.
5: Hi.
3: No relation to Benedict. He's over there at the sidekick chair. There's Ace Cosby.
6: Hello.
3: I'm Chick McGee. Hello. Tom, I have a world record for you, evidently.
7: All right, but before we get to that,
3: this just in.
7: Tom, did you know I had a teacher? I was in grade school. I was fourth grade. And she was one of my favorite teachers of all time, Mrs. Chase.
3: Hmm.
7: But when she first met me, she was doing roll call on the first day of school, and she goes, Josh Arnold? And I was like, I raised my hand. And then she goes, Arnold the pig from Green Acres. And the other students quickly started saying, Arnold the pig. And I saw in her eyes, oh, no. What did I just do to this poor child?
3: So did that make it okay, kind of, when she was showed remorse?
7: It you know what? It never caught on.
4: Oh, good. So yeah. When you were in third grade,
5: and you were a slender young man.
4: Yeah, I was going to ask.
5: You weren't a chubby young.
7: No, I was a chubby kid.
5: Oh, really?
4: Oh, you were.
7: You know what was weird? I would go back and forth. Like, yeah. I was like Rob Thomas in grade school. I would. But
3: yeah, what is that with?
7: Yeah, but in this case, I was chubby, but it did not catch on. It was almost like there was a collective unconscious of, no, we're not doing that.
5: That was nice. Now, but my favorite story of this ilk, there was a guy that I went to a school with, high school. I went to an all-boys high school, you know, coat and tie, the whole thing. And if my friend Clint is listening, who went to school with me, he'll remember this one. There was a guy, everyone called him by his nickname, which was Boner.
3: Mm.
8: Yeah.
5: I can't give his last name, but his last name had a certain phallic ring to it.
8: Oh, okay.
5: So it would make sense.
3: Yeah. His last name, Dickie?
5: Without any further guesses, you're very close.
3: Okay.
5: You'll just leave it right there.
3: Okay.
5: But, of course, the teachers did not refer to him as Boner.
3: Sure.
5: Except one time when one of the guys slipped, which just proved that behind, you know, when the teachers were talking to the teachers, they were.
4: Oh, they know.
5: Yeah.
3: Teachers are people, too.
5: Yeah. Yeah, they know.
7: I bet the class erupted.
5: Oh, God. One of the great moments of all time. I'm surprised it didn't make the yearbook, frankly. in any event, I'm not sure how Boner's doing these days. Well, he didn't graduate with us.
8: Oh.
5: Yeah, there was a problem. Apparently.
8: We had a Boner at our school. It was because his first sexual experience, I think the girl said something along the line of, it was a little boner, and so it was little boner, and then it was just boner, and it's now we're 45, and it's still boner.
7: Wow.
8: Yeah.
3: And didn't you have a guy that...
5: Now, how do you know that it wasn't meant to be like when you call, you know, a giant guy's nickname is Tiny?
8: Maybe that's what it was. I mean, yeah.
3: You know, bald guy's very curly. Possibly.
5: Bald guy's curly. Maybe just in this guy's defense, since he's still out there.
8: Yeah, very possible.
5: Let's assume that it
8: did. Yeah, and I have a horrible memory, so maybe.
3: And didn't you go to school with a guy who was allergic to...
8: Well, there was a kid who wore sweatpants to school every day, and he told us it was because he was allergic to denim, and so we called him Gene.
7: That's very good.
8: Yeah.
3: Oh. Ever heard of that? Allergic to denim?
8: Hey. I don't think that was the case.
3: Yeah. But he just likes sweatpants.
8: Yeah.
5: It's all out there. Who knows? It's time now to check in with the sporting scene.
3: Chick McGee. I have an amazing world record I think is going to please Christy.
4: Oh, cool.
3: But I am somewhat interested in this as well. Chick, if you would. Well, thank you.
9: Stupid world record.
3: I'm learning from Tom. I don't need anybody to respond. That's right. You don't.
7: You're welcome.
3: A parade on Route 66. You go Route 66 or Route 66?
4: I say Route.
3: Route?
4: Mm-hmm.
5: It's Route in the song.
3: Route 66 in Oklahoma has broken the Guinness World Record for the largest parade of classic cars.
4: Oh, my.
3: How about that? Tulsa's Route 66 Capitol Cruise Classic Car Centennial Parade, also the longest title, beat the previous record of 2,491, 2,491, the old record, 3,596, the new record.
7: A handy win.
3: And the event marked the 100th anniversary of Route 66.
7: Cool.
4: I want to do that trip. I don't know where the letter went.
7: More stoplights than you'd think.
4: Really?
3: Oh, yeah.
4: We received a letter from someone who went from Chicago to Oklahoma, I think, or something.
7: Nice.
4: And he said it was wonderful, just even that part.
7: Cool.
4: That the motels have all been redone and refurbished. And
7: really?
4: It's really cool. Yeah.
3: I think federal law, there has to be a stoplight every mile and a half.
4: No.
7: There's a portion through St. Louis where, to quote Chevy Chase, roll them up.
3: I see.
5: Did you see any? We couldn't find a picture that had the whole parade in it.
4: I'm watching a video. It's just.
3: The cars feature drivers from 42 states. And of course, we have 60 states in the United.
5: Every once in a while, a non-classic car creeps in there.
4: Yeah, I just saw that too. I'm like, that's a classic car.
5: Like this really cool, you know, oh, that's a Dodge.
4: There's a Camaro.
5: And there's now, wait a minute, there's a Kia Sorento.
4: There's a Pontiac something.
3: You'd be surprised how recently. Cars are considered classic cars.
4: Well, there's an old Model T. Now, that's old. Well,
5: to get the special plate in this state.
3: 25 years old.
4: Yeah.
3: So 2001 Ford Mustang is a classic car. How's that make you feel?
5: I'd much rather have
4: there's a Chevy Bel Air.
5: If it was a Mustang, I'd much rather have like when you hear the 68 convertible.
7: It's like when you hear the Red Hot Chili Peppers on a classic rock station.
8: Right.
7: You're what is going on?
8: Right. Like Mark has a classic car plate on his new car.
3: Is that right?
8: Yeah.
3: Huh.
8: Yeah.
3: I did not know that.
5: What year is it?
4: It's a Camry from
8: it's a Toyota Camry.
4: A Toyota Camry from way back.
8: 97, maybe?
4: No, it's older.
5: You want to have a 67 GTO.
8: Yeah, but I think it's funny that he got one.
7: Great.
4: A GTO just went by in the video.
5: Oh.
4: I thought of you. Yeah.
5: That's so nice.
4: Oh, and there's some donkeys, too. This looks like a fun trip.
8: That is a classic vehicle.
5: What do you mean, donkeys?
7: That's very classic, yeah.
4: There were donkeys.
3: There are donkeys in
4: this
3: parade?
4: This is in Arizona. This is a different parade, but there are donkeys right in the middle of the street.
5: Do they have, what are those things called? I've got something.
3: Cars?
5: No.
3: Horns?
5: The things that, the Transformers.
7: More than meets the eye?
5: You know, the Transformers that turn into monsters and stuff.
3: You mean the Bumblebee?
5: Their cars.
4: Yeah.
5: Do they have, classic cars that turn into old-timey monsters? Would that make sense?
7: Oh, that's funny.
8: Yeah.
5: So, you'd have,
7: hey, how are you? Good to see you out there. Yeah.
5: Or do they ever do that? I don't know.
7: Maybe. I'm not totally up on the Transformer universe.
5: Yeah. Now, one of the great classic cars, the Munster Mobile.
7: The Dracula?
5: Awesome.
3: You consider that
4: a classic car?
5: And the Batmobile?
4: No, those are novelty cars. That's a whole different genre.
3: What about the Monkey Mobile?
5: Awesome.
4: Yeah.
3: I think I had a model of the Monkey Mobile.
4: Did you?
3: Yeah.
7: Really?
8: What's pretty the Monkey Mobile?
4: It was a...
3: I don't know what car. Like a Barracuda, I think. It was something like
7: the band.
3: That.
4: The band, the Monkees.
8: Okay, gotcha.
3: It
4: was a Pontiac GTO.
3: Oh, there you
4: modified.
3: Go.
4: Modified. Yeah.
8: Do you remember the chicken car?
7: The what?
8: The chicken car?
4: Yeah.
8: Or is that just a local thing?
5: That's a local thing. Mm. The guy's got a 6-foot chicken head on top of a limo.
8: My dad used to rent it and drive it for bachelorette parties.
7: Yes.
8: Friends would pay him to
3: How
8: do
3: about
8: it.
3: That?
8: Isn't that fun? Yeah.
5: Oh, is the joke that it's a big cock? Is that the gag?
8: I think that was okay.
7: Will you get your mind out of the gutter?
5: No, it's a giant chicken head.
3: Good Lord,
7: Tom. It's just disgusting.
3: Come on.
7: How your brain works.
3: Why are you talking about giant
4: cocks? Here's your monkey mobile.
7: Funny.
4: Yeah. I didn't... Put a soft top on it.
8: Oh, yeah, that's fun.
3: Huh.
5: Know this?
7: Oh, yeah.
3: Something that kicks. You think
4: something old.
3: Came out yesterday?
7: Yeah, I eat my kicks on Route 66.
8: Oh.
7: Kid tested, mother approved.
3: And what? Yeah. Who was...
4: this is a
3: TV show with George Maharis and Martin Milner.
5: Yeah.
3: Right?
5: This is Nat King Cole.
6: Travel my way, take the highway, that's the best.
7: Do today's kids know about Nat King Cole?
5: They should learn.
7: They
3: smooth as anything.
6: Six.
5: Oh, my God. That guy can play.
7: That's fantastic.
5: Wow. That was the great song, Roots. And it was a TV show, as you mentioned.
7: Was it any good?
5: No. Before my time.
7: God, no.
4: Whoa.
5: Looks cool.
7: Did it only
4: take... That's the first time I've ever heard you say
3: that. It was on
4: that.
3: The radio then, not in the 30s?
5: As a connoisseur of older television.
8: You made all of us do a double take.
3: Yeah. What? Before his time? Guy who like a guy who swears by Hank.
4: Yeah,
3: has not before his time. Route 66.
5: The TV show Hank, which I loved as a kid. There's a terrific novel.
7: What'd you do?
5: I'm not kidding. There's a great book out there.
3: A novel about Hank?
5: Yeah, it's a very well written book.
3: You
5: it's a,
3: stink.
5: The
3: so
5: guy
3: bad.
5: That played Hank was this closeted gay gentleman who ends up getting brutally murdered in real life.
8: Okay.
5: And it's really a great story and a terrific
7: book. That is, that's
4: calling you out on this.
7: That is fodder for comedy, isn't it?
4: You could have watched it.
3: The same thing happened to
7: the murder of a closeted man.
5: Yeah. But he was an actor and a jeweler. It's a great story.
3: Bob Denver and Alan Hale Jr. lovers.
5: Okay. Coming up, we have
3: Gilligan.
5: I'll try this on Miss Hooker since you guys don't know. The headline is Foreskin Reconstruction. It has nothing to do with the Civil War. Do you get the reference?
8: I do.
3: Will you stop invoking the Civil War?
4: Yeah,
3: please?
4: I don't.
3: There's no need to do that.
4: There is no need. There's no connection.
3: No.
5: Yes, there is.
4: No, there's not.
3: Other than you,
4: unless you got your foreskin blown off in the Civil War.
3: Which could have happened.
5: Wait a minute. Let that simmer.
3: What happened, boy?
7: Oh, I got my foreskin blown off. Brother against brother, and I lost my silly putty.
3: Blown it clean off.
5: Still works, though. Just took off the foreskin.
3: Well, they made me something I can pee out of.
7: Ain't pretty, but it does the trick.
5: Thank you. Thank you, Johnny Reb. reconstructing, as in reconstructive surgery.
4: Yes.
5: On the foreskin, not reconstruction, as in what you probably skipped in history.
3: Along
5: with everybody else in this room.
3: He's still talking.
5: Okay, fine. Welcome to the Bob and Tom Book Club. These are the O'Reilly Auto Parts Studios. 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
1: I'm Jay Fox on the Ohio News Network. In Northeast Ohio, a volunteer assistant fire chief has been suspended after federal authorities arrested him in a pornography investigation involving children. Natalie Clydesdale of ONN affiliate WKYC-TV reports.
2: Washington Township's volunteer assistant fire chief Donald Morrow is now locked in the Mahoning County Jail. Dropbox account allegedly linked to Morrow had uploaded an attempted to share files containing child sexual abuse material. Morrow told investigators he started viewing child pornography, quote, years ago.
1: A Toledo firefighter and professional boxer has been accused of stealing from an internal station fund. Kaylee Marentette of ONN affiliate WTOL-TV has details.
3: DeAndre Ware Jr. is charged with theft and telecommunications fraud. An investigation revealed that Ware used a station's in-house account fund for personal use. He made multiple unauthorized withdrawals and transactions totaling more than $1,000 through a six-month period. Ware was in court last month. Ware was previously awarded a key to the city for performing life-saving CPR on a boxing official during an event in Las Vegas.
1: In Southwest Ohio, 37-year-old Rick Wright has been arrested following the fatal stabbing yesterday of Alyssa Hill at the Skyline Chili location in Norwood, where she worked. For the Ohio News Network, I'm Jay Fox.
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5: That'll tell you something. Oh, my
6: God. Welcome back to the Bob and Tom Show. We're in the O'Reilly Auto Parts studio. Christy Lee at the news desk.
5: Any car, any classic car you can have. Regardless of price, what's it going to be? Let's go around the horn.
7: Right now,

0: I would buy my dad's car, which was a Studebaker Golden Hawk, 1957.
1: Nice.
0: And it was on Bring a Trailer last week, and I came real close. It sold for $43,500. But we just don't have any place to put it.
1: Well, I'm sure your dad would be really pleased that he wasn't meaningful enough for you.
0: Oh, it's going to happen someday.
1: Get an extra
0: wasn't
1: garage.
0: The right time.
1: I'm sorry.
0: Where am I going to get an extra garage? Drop it from the heavens? What the hell?
1: I think someone will build. I'll call Mark. We'll build you one.
2: Honey, we need to move again.
1: Josh Arnold, any classic car?
3: Give me a Dodge Challenger.
2: No kidding.
3: Maybe from...
2: like a muscle car.
3: Like the McQueen era, that kind of thing. Yeah.
1: Hooker?
4: I've never considered it. I hate to be a downer, but like maybe like an old pickup truck or something. Yeah,
1: cool.
4: An old F-150 and get like the wood sideboards and stuff. And yeah, I would want it to be functional.
1: Mm-hmm. Chick McGee?
2: I was just looking up. And I wanted to be sure. I don't want an MG midget. I want an MGB.
0: Oh, yeah.
2: Which is a little bigger than the midget.
1: Well, you can just go to a funeral home and get a casket and put wheels on it.
4: Oh, okay. No.
2: But the way I drive, I mean, you know, I'd probably put
0: 10 miles on a car a week.
2: 800 miles on that a year. Yeah. You know me.
1: Every time I see the DoorDash guy, I go, you going to the chicks next?
4: Oh,
2: that's right.
1: Ace?
2: They send me emails going, where you been, buddy? Is
3: An
2: everything
3: early SUV.
2: Okay?
1: An early SUV.
3: Yeah.
1: Well, like an Isuzu Trooper, two-door.
3: I miss my old Troopers.
1: I had one of those.
0: So what would you get?
1: Oh, boy, there's so many. Probably a GTO.
0: Yeah.
1: Maybe early 70s GTO.
2: Were you...
1: Not a convertible, of course.
2: GTO stood for Go to Ohio. Did you...
1: I didn't know that.
2: Did you hear that? Yeah.
1: We called it the GOAT before the word GOAT was ruined by...
5: Greatest Yankee Yankee.
2: But I'm missing your insult.
1: Instead of saying MVP, they're saying GOAT, which I hate. There's a lot of...
2: You also hate Mount Rushmore, too.
1: That phrase?
2: Yeah.
1: They stopped... That's kind of gone off. That's kind of over.
2: Like the four greatest players.
1: Yeah, the Mount Rushmore quarterbacks.
2: Hockey.
1: Yeah, that was real big. It had its shining moment. It's over, fortunately. But I think GOAT's going to stick around for a while.
4: Yeah, GOAT applies to a lot of things, though.
1: But MVP was much better.
2: What about
1: need to be changed. They're changing things they don't need to change.
2: What about MOP? Most outstanding player. I think that fits
1: then, better. Then you associate a MOP with toilet cleaning.
0: No, mothers of preschoolers. That's what I... There's a MOP club, yeah.
1: All these letters, I can't keep up. DTF?
2: You need to get...
3: you don't have to worry about DTF.
4: Yeah, you don't ever...
1: Isn't that the defensive tackle? No?
0: No.
2: You need to learn more letters. ASAP.
1: Okay.
0: Mm.
2: ASAP.
1: Now, is that guy who's... does he go by... Is it... What's his name? Like Wally ASAP or...
2: Huh?
3: Oh, ASAP Rocky?
1: Oh, that's it. Yeah. Is it ASAP or is it ASAP Rocky?
4: No, it's ASAP Rocky.
1: ASAP? Okay, sorry.
2: If I'm a wannabe rapper and my name's Wallace, I'm going with...
0: Wally.
2: ASAP Wally. Right
1: I forget now. What it was. I'm sure he's very talented.
4: Wale. There's a Wale that's a rapper.
2: Wale is a big Washington football team fan. He's at the practice.
1: Well, have we completed what one...
2: might
1: consider...
2: I'm wearing headphones. Yeah. I hear myself.
1: I couldn't care less about any rappers. Let's see now.
2: Hang in. This is just in for Tom. There you go.
1: Do we have donkeys in the news?
2: I thought we did.
3: We did that yesterday.
2: Donkey in the parade?
0: Well, there was a donkey in the classic car parade in Arizona.
2: Yep. And what state was the donkey in?
0: Arizona.
2: Oh. I think Arizona has donkeys like the rest of the country has squirrels.
0: Or like Australia has kangaroos. They're just wild everywhere.
2: Man, you hit a kangaroo, you know it, okay?
3: You do.
2: Boy.
3: It gets up and it punches your headlights out.
2: That's right.
1: Oh.
2: They instinctually start punching. Did you know that? And they can balance on their tail.
3: I forget what the amount was, but I once asked you how much you would pay to watch Tom box a kangaroo. And I think it was an exorbitant amount that you...
2: $100,000.
1: Hey, if I get... I'll take it. Christy Lee, we've been talking about this. Foreskin reconstruction. Do you have the story?
0: It's becoming... No, I'm going to say no. I'm kidding. Becoming a growing trend among some men who say they want greater sensitivity and a feeling of being whole again.
2: Come on. A feeling of being whole.
0: The procedure divided amongst doctors. Some surgeons say the benefits are unproven and warn of risks, including infection, scarring, wound healing problems, and changes in sensitivity. The surgery typically involves grafting skin from another part of your body onto the penis Patients turn to DIY foreskin renewal as well.
3: They do.
2: Mm-hmm. Yeah,
1: this is big. There was an
2: online.
1: There was a really long article. I think
2: it was in the New Yorker.
1: The one in the New Yorker was about the penis extension movement, and you don't want to do that.
2: You wear a series of weights.
1: This foreskin thing, it's a series of weights.
3: The porker, right?
2: The penis extension involves cutting a muscle, I think, or something.
1: Yeah, that's ridiculous.
3: And
2: kind of getting the penis away from the body so it appears longer.
1: Yeah, all this stuff is horrific. Don't do it. But this foreskin article, they're taking like little weights and dangling them.
0: Gradually stretching it until it covers the head of the penis. That's what they're doing with the skin on your penis. Right. One major drawback is it can take months, even years, to even see any progress. So good luck with that.
1: Your money. Go to a psychiatrist. It should be pretty sensitive the way it is. A friend of mine's dad had to get circumcised as an adult.
2: Oh.
1: My friend.
2: Really?
1: Now. Yeah. He
0: joined the army.
1: Yep.
0: What's going on? Really?
1: Yeah,
0: I was kidding.
1: It was my buddy. No, serious. My buddy Mal, his dad joined the in World War II. Like 43 or 44.
3: Yeah.
1: I don't know if that was standard procedure, but in his case,
3: there were complications that could arise. They didn't want arising on the battlefield.
2: People want to know this, Tom. Did anything happen to you after 1965? Anything at all?
1: Anything interesting?
2: Yeah.
1: No. This is my buddy from high school. But yeah, his dad talked about it. It was not pleasant.
4: I had to have
2: sucked.
4: Yeah.
2: Well, I would say, I'm not going to the army then. Thank you.
1: As Bob used to always say, I was circumcised when I was a little baby and I couldn't walk for 2 years.
4: Yeah.
3: Right. Yeah, it has its side effects.
1: But this is a real thing. Guys are actually.
2: You know, they stake the babies out, right?
3: They what?
2: They stake them out. When they circumcised?
4: One of the most traumatic experiences is hearing my child
3: get circumcised.
4: Yeah, yeah.
3: I mean, but it's better now than when
4: I know, but still.
1: And it varies obviously culture to culture. But this extension as an adult having the foreskin added, I have a friend who's on a list.
4: Yeah.
1: For a transplant. Oh, yeah. God. I don't know if when you get your driver's license, you sign up. Do you want to donate? Your eyes, your liver, your penile tissue.
2: Aren't you working with an organization that donates?
1: That's not the circumcision organization. Oh. It's like Locks of Love.
2: Uh huh.
1: It's when you get
2: slightly different.
1: Yeah, slightly. Yeah. Make a donation.
2: Yeah.
1: So now we have not only do we have penile news today.
0: This story really pisses me off.
4: Okay.
1: I stumbled on this, Christy, and I thought ladies could weigh in.
0: Okay, because this is something we have known since like sixth grade when we had the little videos that talk to us about our vaginas and how to take care of them.
4: Oh, okay.
3: Well, let's see if it's something we know.
0: Health experts shared some vaginal health tips.
3: Douching with soda?
0: To survive the summer. No.
3: Well, remember.
1: Pepsi, not right. Coke for birth control.
3: More effervescent.
1: Yeah.
0: Gynecologist spoke to thehealthy.com and said you should, one, change out of your red swimsuit soon as possible.
4: That's the first thing I thought.
0: Warm, most environments, of course, cause bacteria to grow. We all know that.
1: So you were always told that?
0: Yes.
2: You get all yeasty. Listen to these guys. They're like backup singers. Yes.
1: we're trying to mansplain vaginal health care, and you guys are getting upset.
0: Change out sweaty yoga pants.
3: Should do that, too.
2: Same principle.
0: Girls. No, if they're sweaty, nothing hotter.
3: They can change into fresh pants.
4: Yeah.
2: Tom, you like a dirty nanny?
4: All right.
0: Oh, come on.
2: I like that dirty.
4: Yeah.
1: Huge fan of yoga pants. Dear God, I hope they never go away.
3: Yeah, but we're not saying get rid of yoga pants. We're saying change out of the sweaty ones.
1: Josh, I'm going to have to take you with me to go get some iced tea.
3: You ever smell
1: my iced tea place is right next to the place where all the ladies are putting on the yoga pants. You'll come around.
3: I'm aware. I used to hang out outside of Curbs.
2: We can go somewhere and watch them put on yoga pants.
1: They get all hot and sweaty. Then they come over to my iced tea place. There's a scent. Oh, it's awesome.
4: Oh, God.
0: Oh, you are creepy.
3: If you've ever smelled a yeast infection, it is not an awesome scent.
1: Ever had a good hunk of sourdough bread with
3: it's nothing like
1: a little garlic butter?
2: It's a mixture of cookies and battery acid. Something like that. Yeah.
1: When we come back, we'll finish.
0: Fabulous topic.
1: We'll help you with
3: that. And you ladies will be quiet while we teach you about vaginas.
0: All right.
2: But first, we want to teach you about Memories. That's right. Photographic memories.
1: The Aura frame. A friend of mine called me yesterday, and he said...
3: I butt dialed you and then hung up.
2: No, sorry, I didn't mean to call you, Tom. No, I... What? I Tom, I...
1: He said to me, you are so excited about these Aura frames. Do you really like them? And I went, are you kidding? I really love... As soon as we started talking about these, I went out and bought one.
2: Are you crazy?
1: They're great. And I think this is the future, because the Aura frame, there's one right behind Josh there. There's us with a Hugh Jackman. We got to add some new photos to that.
4: We do. We have a lot to add.
1: And I could do it. That's the thing. You can add photographs to this thing. It's like an old-fashioned slideshow without the sound.
2: You just put the pictures there in the back of the frame, right? And
0: yeah.
2: It's fun. Slide them in there?
1: You could do it on your phone. So
2: what?
1: My particular friend that called me, he wants to get one for Father's Day for his dad. And then the idea is every couple days he'll... You know, his dad will go down to his office, and there the frame will be, and it'll be rotating through. Oh, there's a new picture. You can put videos on them. They're just great.
2: You know,
1: it really is a terrific. What are you looking at? What's the photograph that you're laughing at? Nothing. Okay, is it me and when I'm dressed up like George Washington?
2: You know that guy who called Tom is telling his significant other, I just hope he doesn't answer. Maybe I'll leave a voicemail. Hello. Oh, my God. Under his breath.
1: Where was I? Oh, I know. I was trying to tell everybody how cool the Aura frame is.
2: You know, that's not fair, because I've called Tom like two or three, and he goes, yes, sir. Every time I call him, it's the same thing. Yes, sir. It's lovely.
1: You're in a special club. I almost never answer my phone.
2: Don't ever not do that. I love it. Okay.
1: God, remember before the old days when it was.
0: Can we get through the Aura frames?
2: What about the old days?
1: Christy's just itching to get back to her story about the vajayjays.
0: Oh, yeah, that's me.
1: I mean itching.
0: I am not itching.
6: Itchy,
1: okay,
6: itchy.
1: Let me explain how it works. 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Promo code is Tom. This is the best gift for dads out there. And please do us a favor, mention to the Aura folks that you heard about it on the Bob and Tom Show. We'd appreciate that. And then, of course, I have to go, terms and conditions apply. What is going to apply is the joy that someone's going to get out of one of these babies. They're great. Now, coming up, we have more vajayjay talk. Christy and Hooker insist on enlightening us.
0: Yeah, we insist, all right.
1: Okay, and I understand you're going to both change into some hot, sweaty yoga pants.
0: I'm wearing yoga pants. You never notice.
2: Yeah. So.
1: I can't see. All I can see was from the belly button up where the desk was.
2: Did you hear that? I'm wearing yoga pants. You never notice.
1: What kind of pants am I wearing?
0: I don't know.
1: See? You never notice.
0: Jeans. Denim, you got on jeans. You always wear jeans.
2: You never wear sweatpants, because which I find really good.
1: What kind of shoes am I wearing?
0: You're wearing boots, ski boots.
2: Those weird ski boots.
1: Okay, very good.
0: Brown or black, I don't know. Black, maybe, because you're wearing a black shirt.
1: Today's the black. You're welcome. Now, we'll come back with that.
2: You're
1: also
2: welcome.
1: Also, we have, this is a really interesting thing. We had a letter about this a couple weeks ago. How would you feel if your best friend started dating your ex?
3: I'd be so terrified. I don't know. We'll have to explore that.
1: We'll find out from the O'Reilly Auto Parts Studios. 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
2: 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Christy Lee at the news desk.
0: Happy to be here.
2: There's Jess Hooker.
4: Hi.
2: There's Josh Arnold.
1: My sincerity meter on the Christy Lee's happy to be here.
0: I am happy to be here.
1: Hovering around a 2 out of 10.
2: There's Ace Cosby.
3: Howdy.
0: A little sleepy, but I'm okay.
3: I'm freezing in here, chick.
4: Freezing.
2: I touch nothing.
3: No, I'm just
4: so cold.
1: No, I honestly think there's a guy somewhere in some strange city.
0: At 8:15.
1: As a joke. Oh, no, he went over now. I think it's at random.
3: Mettler. It's unacceptable.
4: Yeah. I blame Mettler.
1: It's like the guy at the car wash place when you do
2: good
1: that.
2: Start.
1: I love to go to the place where you wash it yourself and you get the spray thing.
0: Yeah?
1: Because when you're spraying, you can't see the countdown meter. Because the meter's on the thing over there. You know what I'm talking about?
0: Yes. Nope.
1: You put in your credit card, you get 7 minutes to wash your car.
2: Nope. Yeah.
1: And they did a scientific study.
0: 7 minutes? That's not enough.
1: Of course not. That's the whole thing. Mm-hmm. Now, that used to be you could like, for $2, get yourself another 4 minutes or something.
4: Right.
1: But I just think there's actually some guy at their headquarters, at their national headquarters going, watch this. When it hits 6, it goes down to 4 without you looking. And then, wait a minute, he's got it all soaped up. Turn it off. That's what's happening with their air conditioning. There's some guy in an office somewhere watching the cameras on YouTube going, I'm going
2: to
1: watch
2: this. Isn't it enough for you to go to a car wash place and run through the you know, the car wash instead of actually hand washing it yourself in a bay?
1: Kelly's car can't go through the car wash.
2: Is that right?
1: It's got a rack on it that they can't. Won't go through, so
2: okay.
1: I wash it by hand. It's fun. I love washing cars.
3: Those brushes, they're real liberal with the soap, and that can be fun. It just plops out of there.
1: Oh, yeah. Absolutely. Yeah. That is a great observation.
3: Plop, plop.
1: What else in our culture is there way too much of? Radio?
3: Oh, no, I don't think there's...
1: Yeah. No, but you're right. That foam brush...
3: Yeah, that can be really great.
1: And then you'll pull in from the guy behind you, and there's 6 inches of foam there. It's like they just had to land a crashing plane at an airport, and they foam up the runway.
2: Is it like Christmas when you find a little bit of time left on the wand when you pull in?
3: Oh, I bet.
1: I got to admit it. I'm a twofer.
0: What do you mean a twofer?
3: I go
1: 14 minutes.
4: Yeah.
3: Why not?
1: I put the card in, and then when it gets down to the bottom, I go back and do it again.
3: You know what we could get better at, though, as a society, is the windshield washing stations at gas stations.
0: Yeah.
1: What is the odor?
2: They're almost always empty.
3: Yeah, they're almost always empty. Very, like, mostly devoid of any kind of cleaning solution.
1: But there's some weird odor that they give.
3: Yes, out. I think that's mostly dead bugs rotting in the still water.
4: Gross.
3: Yeah, we can get better at that.
4: Yeah.
0: I'd be willing to pay. Dead bugs on our windshields as we used to, though.
3: You're not?
0: No, I'm not.
3: Oh, I get it. Mine's a magnet.
0: Are you serious?
3: It looks like I drove through a mustard fight.
0: Really?
3: Yeah.
4: Wow.
0: I'm happy to hear that, actually.
1: I like this notion of... what is really insignificant in contemporary culture that we need to fix? And this is one of the things. This is really, doesn't really affect too much, but yeah, I agree with you.
3: Yeah, those can get better. I'd be willing to pay 3 cents more a gallon to have a permanent windshield wiper filler person.
4: Okay. You want an attendant.
3: Yeah, to always make sure that those are okay.
1: No, I don't want to.
3: I want to do it myself, but I want to make sure somebody is always on top of that.
1: Three cents a gallon is pretty pricey. Yeah.
3: I'm willing to do it.
2: Well, the answer is what we could all do better on airplanes.
3: True.
2: Come on. Fights.
0: Yeah.
1: Again, I've told
2: trying
1: you.
2: To open the doors.
1: We take torpedo tube technology, which they've had since, 1930-something? We put a torpedo tube on airplanes, and one of these guys acts up like happened yesterday in the plane. Sir, you want to open this guy wanted to open the door.
0: Right.
2: We need a real, this is fine. We tie him up,
1: put him in the torpedo, and then let him go.
2: We need a real solution, not one of your comic book reasons.
1: No, this is a real solution.
2: No, it's not. You can't kill people randomly.
1: Yes, you can. We're not killing enough of them.
3: I think we need more flights.
4: Yeah.
3: There are too many sold-out flights. And I know it's a crazy expensive, and they're trying to...
1: But you don't like to fly...
3: Unacceptably crowded.
1: You don't like to fly anyway.
3: because of that.
4: Yeah. I saw the inside of a plane from the 70s. It was nuts. How much room.
3: Yeah.
4: I mean, there were like full seat width between each seat.
3: It's crazy.
1: Ashtrays.
4: Ashtrays, lots of ashtrays.
1: And by the way, meals. Who are they kidding with the no smoking section of an airplane?
4: Yeah, I don't know.
0: Did they really put everybody in the back in the smoking section. Remember that?
1: Going to drift up
0: right.
1: front.
0: Yeah.
1: Oh, come on. Well, so we've solved some interesting problems here. Now, when we last left you, we were trying to mansplain vaginal health care to the ladies. What is the source of this?
0: This is from thehealthy.com. They're gynecologists who we change your wet swimsuits, change out of sweaty yoga pants. Now we're at wear breathable underwear made from natural fibers. Every woman knows that.
1: That's what, underwear with little lungs on it?
0: Oh, for God's sake,
3: cotton
0: Tom.
3: That's right.
0: Cotton.
2: You maniac. You know, cotton breathes, Tom. Yeah. You know that, right?
1: Oh, yeah.
0: Sleep naked. Here's one. Sleeping in the nude gives everything down there a chance to breathe.
2: Well, what if you have now, children running around?
1: Wait a second. Well, so now we've got a tip that's important.
0: I was always taught to sleep without underwear on.
3: Ah.
0: Yeah. That gives it and a chance
4: nightgown,
0: to breathe.
4: Yeah.
0: Yes, in your nightgown.
3: You know, like shorts are okay because they're loose and airy.
0: Yes, probably, my pajama pants are loose.
1: But Chick raises a good point that as soon as you have kids, you realize you've got to...
0: Right.
2: You can't.
1: You got to have underwear on.
4: She's saying no underpants, not bottomless. Yeah.
0: This is
4: still covered.
0: Yeah, this says sleep naked, but yeah, you're right. I never do that.
1: Because something comes up and all of a sudden there's a kid standing there staring at you. Well, I can't help you get a glass of water right now because daddy's naked. No, not going to. Too awkward.
2: But daddy,
3: my kids are going to have to put up with it. I'll never not sleep naked.
0: And my husband sleeps naked too.
1: Well, Josh, here's what's going to happen.
2: Well, that's
4: no.
1: You're going to have a couple of 7-year-olds having a sleepover.
3: They'll learn to avert their eyes.
1: And then when the police come to your house,
3: the police will learn to avert their eyes.
2: that's your house, isn't it?
5: Mr. Yeah. Arnold was at the refrigerator in the middle of the night all naked, Mom.
3: I had a neighbor come over to my house the other day to bring me, she cooked too much chicken. And was offering me some chicken.
1: So she listens to the show?
3: And I was in... No, Tom. She would, trust me, she would never.
1: Thank you for the laugh, Ace.
3: I love when she
1: genuinely piss her off.
4: She brought you chicken.
0: Yeah.
2: Chicken, yeah. What,
3: and I was in my boxers.
2: Was it fried chicken or boiled?
3: I opened the door and I stood behind the door and I go, I'm in my boxers.
4: Yeah.
3: And she was like, okay. And then just still handed me the chicken. And
4: is she married?
3: Yeah.
4: Okay.
1: And then she goes, are they the red ones or those striped ones you had on yesterday? I was just looking through my telescope.
3: I'd be shocked if that.
0: So when you're home alone, just like hanging out in the evening, you just wear boxers.
3: This was a Sunday morning.
0: Okay.
3: Yeah.
4: Yeah.
3: And where was I going with this?
2: So if you were going to church on Sunday morning, you wear your boxers?
0: No.
3: Yes.
1: Okay. No, going was if you ever have kids, you say you're always going to sleep nude. And I'm saying you Chick is right. You have to stop.
3: Did I do the right thing or should I have taken the time to run upstairs?
1: No, you did the right thing.
4: But I would have said, hey, I'm just wearing shorts. I wouldn't have said I was just in my underwear.
1: And the fact that you hid behind a screen door while shoving your crotch against the
3: not enough
1: screening, maybe you should have gone for the regular.
3: I probably should.
4: You know what? We'll find out if she ever brings you anything ever again.
2: Oh, that's right.
1: So how was the chicken?
3: Pants.
4: Yeah.
1: How was the chicken?
3: Just delicious.
1: Oh, can you have her make some for us?
3: Oh, gosh, no. She would never...
1: never listen to the show.
2: Oh, she doesn't care for our kind.
3: No, I mean, I tell her I work for accounts receivable.
2: That's what I do.
3: That's some office.
2: I'm in advertising.
1: Was it fried chicken? I'm sorry.
3: No, it was grilled. Okay. Delicious. Yeah.
4: Nice.
3: Grilled chicken.
1: Okay, very good. Okay, I'm sorry, Christy. We're back to vaginal health. What else?
0: Cleanse gently.
4: Yes.
0: Yes.
3: Scrub!
2: Scrub, scrub, scrub!
1: I think they recommend lava with
0: pumice. Rinse regularly during the summer months. You should avoid using fragrant soaps or harsh products that can strip the vagina's natural protective oils and make irritation even worse.
1: What does this have to do with the summertime? Wouldn't this be kind of a year-round activity?
0: That's why this is so ridiculous.
4: Yeah, it's somebody that doesn't have a vagina wrote this.
0: Yeah.
3: What do you think?
0: Shave and wax wisely, which is, of course.
1: I'm sorry, what now?
0: Shave and wax wisely.
4: Yeah, that's the hair down there is protective. It's supposed to be there. Your vagina is a self-cleaning oven. You don't need to add anything extra, do anything.
3: You don't need to shave or wax?
1: I don't know on that.
0: I'm
4: not saying you don't need to. I'm just saying it's there for a reason. So is armpit hair.
2: Come on.
3: Oh, jeez.
2: Filthy, ugly.
0: Hair removal.
1: Go take some LSD and listen to the dead, you hippie chick with bushy, bushy armpits.
4: That's not me.
2: Ball.
0: Hair removal.
1: I asked a friend of mine not too long ago. I said, what do you miss most about the 70s and early 80s? And he went, pubic hair.
2: Huh. Really?
1: Wow, yeah.
2: Well, what am I saying?
4: There's a way to still have it.
1: There's some guys, I
4: keep it maintained.
3: Did your friend...
0: Ladies, you should stay hydrated. Warmer weather can trigger more UTIs. So you're having more sex, obviously. They're sweatier.
3: You think moms aren't talking to their daughters as much about this stuff? No, they are.
0: This is just his way of wanting to talk about vaginas.
3: I see.
0: And then try a probiotic.
4: That's a big one, too.
0: Yeah.
4: That's good.
0: Yeah.
4: Oral.
0: Yeah.
4: Or just put some yogurt down
2: there. What about the amateur biotics?
3: Active.
1: The thing about all this stuff, and I didn't give you the whole article, the next part of the article is about all of the... In fact, we've got another story that has the same theme, which is there is so much bad information on TikTok.
0: Yeah, of course.
1: And all of these social media places that... And people read them and they go, oh, yeah, I'm supposed to bathe my vaginal cavity with Greek yogurt or some insane thing.
3: Mm-hmm. I get that.
1: But that's for your bunghole. I just read that yesterday on TikTok.
3: Make sure you.
1: I've got the Greek yogurt applicator in my car.
3: Got a yogurt up my bee hole.
2: No, I thought you were supposed to take uncooked spaghetti and put it back there.
4: Okay.
1: At this point,
2: and then when it gets moist.
1: At this point, the stuff that's out there. Even the stuff that is almost, it's a parody of things, or is satirical, people are going to try it. It's so insane. Coming up, a little bit of a history lesson. Today's episode of the Ally Breen Show will take place tomorrow.
2: Is she in London too busy to call us?
4: No, she's at the French Open.
0: Of course she is.
2: Son of a guy. She robs banks is what she does.
3: Christy's a new shade of green.
0: She's dating well. Good for you, Allie.
1: This may be the new boyfriend.
4: She texted yesterday. She goes, hey, guys, ended up in France for the French Open.
3: Boy, I'd rather be anywhere
2: else.
4: I'm going to have to reschedule my segment. Man. But I was just, I'm
0: good
4: smiling.
0: For her.
4: I know it's awesome.
2: I'm going to have to go home.
3: Good for her, Christy says, through gritted teeth.
2: Yeah. Oh, yeah.
0: No, I have actually spoken with Allie.
2: You go, girl.
0: I think it's very great.
3: I'm so happy for you.
0: Bitch.
1: We just got it off. Okay, that'll be coming up tomorrow. But right now,
0: with full love.
1: What have you got in your parade of cars over there?
0: Well, while the world watches the stars at the FIFA World Cup, Hyundai has its eyes on the next generation of talent.
2: Monday, Tuesday, Wednesday, Hyundai!
0: Every day's a Hyundai. The future stars who are already turning heads at the age of 14 because Next doesn't wait for an invitation and neither does Hyundai. Hyundai has always moved the future within reach. They did it when they made advanced safety standard on every vehicle and engineered EVs with ultra-fast charging capability, and they're still doing it every day because the future isn't some far-off concept. It's already here. Next starts now. Hyundai, an official partner of FIFA. I took a friend home last night, and she got out of my car, and she goes, wow, I really love your car. What are you driving? And I said, a Tucson hybrid. Thank you very much. From Hyundai.
1: All right. Thank you very much, Christy Lee. Coming up, we're going to do some education. A little bit of history for us. It's a good day in history.
0: Oh, good.
1: A lot of really exciting stuff. And
0: June 3rd, a lot happened.
1: Yeah, it's a good day. If you have to do something important today, wait.
2: I'm skeptical.
1: You're not going to be able to squeeze
2: about
1: it in.
2: Whether John and Paul met today over a dinner of George Harrison or something, and Ringo was their waiter.
3: Okay. Rita Moreno.
1: I'm going to pause for a moment. I want to do a little test here. We were talking about cool cars.
0: Yes.
1: And bands that are associated with cars. For example.
3: The Cars.
1: I don't think there was a Cars car. That's a fair question, Josh.
2: The new 2026 Candio.
1: The monkeys are the Monkey Mobile, et cetera, et cetera.
2: Mm-hmm. Mm-hmm. He's still talking.
1: The Beatles didn't really have a car per se, but on the cover of Abbey Road, there is what?
4: A crosswalk?
0: There's a Volkswagen Bug.
1: There is a Volkswagen Bug, or as I call it, the fifth Beetle. Thank you.
3: It was cute.
1: It was worth the wait.
3: Yeah, why not? Okay.
1: I think, why not go for that?
3: Why not?
2: You know what? If I didn't have so much existing animosity,
1: yes,
2: I would have heartily laughed at
1: it. I think Beatles fans enjoy that.
2: That's one of the
1: most famous covers in the history of rock and roll.
2: Very, very good.
1: We are going to return to the O'Reilly Auto Parts studios, and this will still be the Bob and Tom Show.
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1: to
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2: Welcome back to the Bob and Tom Show in the O'Reilly Auto Parts Studios. At the news desk, it's Christy Lee.
0: Hi.
2: Dress for the docks.
0: Yeah, baby.
2: Gonna unload that ship later.
0: Mm-hmm.
2: It's
0: one of my favorite shirts. Stop it.
4: I like it.
1: You look like a stevedore.
2: No, the vest.
0: Oh, well, it's cold in here. So.
4: Yeah. It is freezing.
2: There's Jess Hooker.
4: Here I am.
2: There's Josh Arnold.
13: Hello.
3: Sometimes you just got to be silly.
2: You have some of the qualities of an only child. Did you know that?
3: And you know what I think they are?
2: Yeah.
3: Middle child qualities.
4: Oh. Very similar, yeah.
2: All right. Okay. There's Ace Cosby.
13: Howdy.
2: I'm only child Chick McGee. And there's Tom. Hello, Tom. Tom, of course, had two brothers and a sister.
4: He's a baby.
2: He would play grab ass with his brothers when they were on vacation in Michigan.
1: Wasn't grab ass.
2: Yes.
4: You Any guys... oldest siblings in here?
0: I am.
4: You're an oldest? Oh,
0: oh
4: okay.
0: I'm a firstborn.
4: Okay.
2: Would you be clothed when you would jump around on your bed?
4: Would just hop with it.
3: Well, it is troubling, the things he and his brothers
4: I know,
3: do.
4: But it's more troubling.
1: Upstairs at the cottage, there was a big room with four beds in it.
2: Uh-huh. And you and your brothers.
1: And my mom would issue us a
2: one towel
1: and one of those clips. What are they called? Clothespins.
4: Yeah.
1: Right? The clippy kind that have the spring on them.
2: Okay. The clippy kind.
0: Clothespins, yes.
3: You know, the clippy kind of clothespin with the spring on them.
1: Yeah, as opposed to, because they're the ones that just have the shaft and the...
4: That look like,
2: They're split.
1: Yeah.
3: Yes, that's fair. Okay.
1: So you'd have your name on your clip, and then you'd get issued a towel.
4: Yeah.
1: And so, and then you'd hang up the towel outside, and then you'd know which was your towel. The point is,
3: I hate your child.
1: We'd be upstairs after swimming in Little Traverse Bay, Lake Michigan. Man. Thank you very much. Yeah. And then you take your towel. I'll talk to you, Miss Hooker.
4: Sure.
3: She doesn't want to hear it.
1: And you put your towel around your neck like this, like a cape. Nobody. And you use that as a clip.
4: Uh-huh.
1: And then you become Bear Man.
4: Oh.
1: And then you jump around to little brothers going, it's Bear Man. And then you leap around bed to bed, and they think you're an insane little brother. And eventually they take your towel and throw it out the window. You see, because the window's open to the outside.
2: You got to walk us through windows.
1: Okay, yeah. Let's move forward here. Okay.
3: Please.
1: It's time for Today in History. This is a good day. There we go.
2: Today in history.
1: This is interesting. President John Adams, in the year 1800, famously moved into what? Anyone know?
2: The White House.
1: No, not yet. It wasn't there.
0: An apartment in New York City.
2: Philadelphia.
1: In Washington, D.C. He moved into a tavern.
3: A deluxe apartment in the sky. Oh, a tavern.
1: That's kind of, that's pretty cool. Can you imagine the president being in a tavern? I think the only guy in Washington lives in a tavern now is that new guy that runs the FBI.
3: Must be some
0: I don't know anything about that.
3: Yeah. NPR type joke in there somewhere.
4: He's a must drinker.
1: It's pretty funny. In 1956 on this date, rock and roll was banned in Santa Cruz, California.
3: And it should still be banned.
1: And if you know anything about Santa Cruz,
0: seems kind of weird.
2: Rock and roll has got to go.
0: About surf music?
1: They have a pretty good time in Santa Cruz.
0: Yeah.
1: I wanted to see how did this happen? So I did a little homework yesterday. There was a band, this is true. 1956, the band that got rock and roll banned was called Chuck Higgins and His Orchestra.
3: Oh boy, they rough.
0: Rocked, yeah. Didn't they, man?
2: You mean Chuck Rock and Roll Higgins?
1: It doesn't really sound. So
3: sounds like Sabbath. You wouldn't believe it.
1: The band occurred a reaction to a dance party. 200 teenagers had packed the Santa Cruz Civic Auditorium on a Saturday night.
2: Yeah, they did.
1: Chuck Higgins and his orchestra. They were a group from Los Angeles. They had a hit record called the Pachuco Hop. The Santa Cruz police entered the auditorium after midnight to check on the event.
2: Does this sound like a Christopher Guest movie?
1: It's funnier. According to Lieutenant Richard Overton, the crowd was, quote, engaged in suggestive, stimulating, and tantalizing motions induced by provocative rhythms of an all-Negro band.
3: So there were a few things that these folks were upset about, sadly. Yeah.
4: Rock and roll was at the bottom of the list.
3: Exactly.
1: They were moving and grew. I wonder if we can get a copy of the Pachuco Hop for tomorrow.
4: I bet not.
3: I did the Pazuki Hop at BJ's.
1: Let's see. This is interesting. In 1965.
2: I did it with my brothers. I know that.
1: I'll talk to Jason, our producer, about this because he's the only one interested in the space program besides me.
0: I like this space program.
2: I don't.
1: The first American astronaut.
2: Waste of money.
3: I don't think it's all vague. I know it is.
1: The first American astronaut walked in space.
2: Ed White.
1: Very good, Chick McGee. Ed White. And what's interesting is it's not really walking.
2: Well, no, it's floating.
4: It's like a hop.
1: More floating.
0: They're floating.
1: Michael Jackson, moonwalk. And Ed White, space float.
0: Yes.
2: And he was tethered to the craft or
0: if
2: whatever.
0: If he wasn't, he would be.
2: I'm just saying.
1: Listen to this. He had a 25-foot tether, and he was controlling his movements with a handheld oxygen jet propulsion gun.
2: But still,
4: it's wild the things they can do in Hollywood.
1: Isn't that cool?
4: Yeah.
2: But still tethered to the ship.
1: Of course he was tethered.
0: You could not be tethered. You'd be float away.
2: Hey, George Clooney wasn't tethered.
0: And look what happened to him.
2: Sure, he got killed, but still.
0: Thank you.
1: He was floating, a space floater, not a space dancer. All those early astronauts were white guys. They don't want to be embarrassed.
0: What?
2: Edward White.
1: The last episode of Star Trek aired on this date in 1969. That's hard to believe. It really became popular after that.
3: Yeah.
2: Some things are like that.
1: Boldly go into syndication. speaking of that thing, we have the birthday in 1906 of Josephine Baker.
3: All right.
1: You know who she was?
3: Yeah, of course.
1: Very distinguished.
3: Yeah, very.
1: The first black woman to star in a major motion picture, The Siren of the Tropics, it was called. Mm. the first black man to star in a major motion picture, of course, Al Jolson.
3: Ah, yes, of course.
2: That's that. And other things you've said.
1: People learn to take a joke. Educate yourself. 1926, happy birthday, 100th birthday today. The poet Allen Ginsberg, the famous beat poet.
3: We had to read all that. We had to read Howell in college.
1: Didn't you like reading Howell in high school, though, because you got to use the F word in front of the teacher?
3: We didn't get to read it in high school. Well, I didn't read it until I was in...
2: You look... You impressed me as someone who would go to a Howell-a-thon out in the woods with San Francisco. Chad and Muffy and the Skakel Kid.
1: It was the other poem, America, where he goes, go F yourself with your atomic bomb or something.
3: Oh. Well, I thought Howell had its moments, but...
1: Yeah, sure.
3: I didn't read it until I was at university.
1: I'm not going to grab it this afternoon and reread it.
2: Oh, really?
1: This is good.
2: Weblork or whatever it was.
1: Audio. I got audio on this one. This is from Miss Hooker. Do you know what this song is?
2: I don't know what this song is. Oh. Some crap version.
0: That is a crap version.
4: This isn't the original.
2: It's a bad version. Yeah.
0: Yackety sound.
4: Yeah.
1: There we go. Thank you.
2: Charles Boots Randolph.
1: Yeah, that's right. Boots Randolph, happy birthday, born in 1927.
2: Why would I lie about his name?
1: I don't know.
2: I mean, I could.
1: Is that really his first name?
2: Felix Boots Randolph. At least I have your attention.
1: Now, Josh, you're familiar with that primarily from Benny Hill, right?
3: Absolutely.
0: Oh, yeah, we all are.
2: Man, I never
0: knew. I knew it.
1: You know why he was called Boots?
4: No.
1: Because they got so much of that blood.
0: What?
3: Puss in Boots?
4: Yeah.
2: Puss. Yeah, where's Felix?
3: He's waiting
2: in Puss in Boots.
3: You gotta wait.
1: 1929. Do you know who this is, Miss Hooker? Chuck Barris.
4: I didn't think you were going to say Barris. No.
1: Chuck Barris. He was
0: Chuck Barris production.
1: Host of the Gong Show.
4: Okay.
1: He was a TV producer. He was...
4: I feel like I've seen that in cursive at the end of a show.
1: Yeah,
4: does that sound right?
1: He was extremely awkward as a host. And the show was like...
4: he was the host.
1: Imagine taking random homeless people and having them try to do talented stuff.
2: The Gong Show.
5: Yeah, we'll be back with more stuff.
1: Yeah.
0: Was he drunk?
3: As Tom said, he wasn't good at it.
0: Okay. Wasn't he in the CIA or something?
3: It's a really compelling story.
0: Is it? I have not seen that, and I want to see
1: it. He wrote the song Palisades Park.
2: Mm-hmm.
1: There's a movie. Didn't George Clooney?
2: Confessions of a Dangerous Mind.
4: Sounds like he did a lot.
3: He also wrote that book, and then he wrote a good book called Who is Art Deco? That's fun.
0: Oh, okay. Really?
3: Yeah.
1: Oh, happy birthday, 1967, Anderson Cooper.
0: Mm-hmm. Very good.
3: Wasn't Andy Cohen's birthday yesterday?
0: Yes.
3: Yeah.
2: You think they call him Anderson Cooper Andy every now and then? Hey, Andy.
3: Those two are fun together.
4: They are fun together.
3: I know they're not a couple.
4: No, they're not. No, I mean, like, they're a friend couple.
3: Yeah.
4: Yes, very much.
1: You like that giggling New Year's Eve thing that he does?
3: Oh, I think they have a great time. I don't watch it.
4: They're doing a 4th of July Eve, very similar to New Year's Eve. Yeah.
2: Yeah.
1: Do you think it takes away from the gravitas of being a newscaster?
4: No, I think it's fun to see people be human.
1: Can you imagine? Oh, yeah. You'd want to see Walter Cronkite out there.
3: Oh, for Pete's sake.
4: Are you kidding me? Wouldn't you love that? Wouldn't you love to see Cronkite? What makes them laugh?
1: Walter Cronkite.
3: I saw him fake cry at Kennedy's death. Why not?
4: Right. Let's see the other end of the spectrum.
0: Oh, boy.
1: Do you call your male member Little Joshy?
3: No, why?
2: What?
1: I'm wondering if Anderson Cooper calls his Mini Cooper.
3: I kind of hope so.
1: Our theme.
2: Pre-existing animosity toward you prohibits me from laughing. Sure.
1: That's history. I told you it was a great day in history.
3: Well, you lied.
2: But
1: we've got to get a copy of Chuck Higgins and his orchestra.
2: Pacheco Stomp.
3: It's got to be hilarious.
1: And Santa Cruz would, a few years later, become sort of the...
2: I've never heard of Santa Cruz having this reputation.
3: Right. Are there bands from there or something?
1: Isn't that the Banana Slugs? Isn't that the home of the University of California?
2: You see Santa Cruz? I think it is the Banana
3: Slugs. Oh, it's a party school?
1: I know a guy that went there, and it's
0: Didn't
1: gorgeous.
0: Didn't Bob go there?
1: It's gorgeous.
0: Didn't Bob go there?
1: No, Bob went to...
0: UC Santa Barbara? Where did
1: the
0: he?
1: One, no, the one just south of that.
2: San Luis Obispo?
1: No.
0: I'm sorry.
1: Long Beach State.
0: Long Beach State.
1: Yeah, okay. We are going to return to the O'Reilly Auto Parts studios.
2: Huh?
1: And continue a vaginal talk.
0: No, we're done.
1: This is the Bob and Tom Show.
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14: I'm Jay Fox on the Ohio News Network. Cincinnati city leaders took immediate action yesterday to prevent illegal street takeovers after 6 people were arrested for illegal drag racing at Paycor Stadium. The new aggressive penalties could go into effect as early as today. Fire officials in Cleveland officially ruled the blaze beneath the I-490 bridge arson. So far, no identified suspects. A coalition of 21 Ohio cities is bringing a home rule challenge to the Ohio Supreme Court to fight a state law banning them from locally regulating flavored tobacco. The Ohio Supreme Court has ruled that an Allen County man can petition to have his firearm rights reinstated despite being barred by both state and federal law. In Southwest Ohio, construction crews have reached one of the first major milestones in building a new bridge to carry Interstate 75 across the Ohio River. ONN's Jared Allen explains.
15: A 300-ton capacity crane is now in place just across the river from Cincinnati. Next steps include starting work on the bridge approach on the Ohio side. In the water, building so-called coffer dams will allow for water to be pumped away from where bridge piers will be poured into the bedrock under the river.
14: The Cleveland Guardians beat the New York Yankees 9-4 yesterday.

0: yesterday while the Cincinnati Reds beat the Kansas City Royals 4-3 in a 10th inning walk-off triumph. For the Ohio News Network, I'm Jay Fox.
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3: Welcome back to the Bob and Tom Show. You happy with that? We're in the O'Reilly Auto Parts Studios. There's Christy Lee.
4: Hello.
3: There's Jess Hooker.
5: Hello.
3: There's Josh Arnold.
6: Hello there.
3: Hello indeed. There's Ace Cosby.
7: Hello.
3: Hello, I'm Chick McGee, and hello, Tom.
8: Hello, Chick McGee. Coming up tomorrow, a special edition of Sexy Time with Allie Breen. Allie is apparently at the French Open.
5: Yes.
8: But she'll be somewhere we can talk to her tomorrow at the usual time. But we now check in with Christy Lee. We just finished reviewing women's health issues.
4: A new survey from Dating News suggests that dating a friend's ex is still a very touchy subject for many Americans.
6: This just in.
4: Yes.
3: Yeah.
4: Among nearly 1,500 adults surveyed, about 6 in 10 say they would be bothered if a friend dated one of their former partners. Nearly half said their dating pool overlaps with their friend's dating pool. And about 1 in 10 said that overlap happens frequently within their friend group.
8: Makes sense.
4: Yeah.
8: I mean, those are the people that you know and see and talk to.
5: But have you ever dated someone and thought, they are better suited for my friend? And introduced them to your friend?
6: No, I haven't, but I could see that happening.
5: Yeah, I would do that. Yeah.
3: Absolutely.
5: Just going, you know what? You have way more in common with this girlfriend of mine. I think I should introduce you.
8: That's very much a Hallmark movie premise.
5: That's cute. Yeah. You could do that.
4: The survey also found
3: Would that be a meet cute, Tom?
8: You could arrange a meet cute in there.
4: 4 in 10 people have passed on dating someone because that person had previously dated a friend or acquaintance.
3: Yeah.
4: Still, a majority said they would not let that history stop them from pursuing a relationship. I guess the heart knows what the heart knows and wants what it wants, right?
6: Yeah.
8: Well, we had that letter to Allie Breen. Was it last week or the week before? Remember this one where she was writing in to say that, am I getting this right?
4: Her best friend's, they were getting divorced.
8: Right.
6: And the best friend left him. Yeah. That was one of the key things.
5: Yes.
4: And she was already dating someone else.
6: Yes.
4: And this woman wanted to pursue her ex-husband.
8: Yeah. Yeah. So she wants to go after her best friend's soon to be former husband.
5: Yeah,
4: exactly.
6: I'm in the percentage that is totally fine with all of this.
5: I think she should talk to her best friend about it first.
6: I agree. Yeah. I mean,
5: but
6: come on. Open communication is always healthy, but it doesn't bother me. Maybe it should. I don't know.
3: I know. It's best just to stay home and keep your mouth shut.
6: I mean, that is...
8: Chick raises a good point.
3: Keep your doors locked.
4: Yeah? Is that how you live in your life?
3: Get some loving dogs and you're set.
4: DoorDash
3: and a good
4: TV.
3: DoorDash, yeah.
8: Isn't your philosophy?
3: Don't smirch my
8: your friends' girlfriends. Lifestyle. You treat them like they're your cousins.
5: Oh, okay. Only
8: do it in secret.
3: I was going to say, Chris.
6: I've made love to four of my cousins.
4: We've kissed our cousins.
3: Christy and I have made out with our cousins.
6: Just hillbilly.
4: I wouldn't make out. I kissed.
5: Wow.
4: I
5: got to stop telling
3: we made
5: people
3: out.
5: This.
8: That is.
4: We were like 12.
3: I went to Booby Town and everything.
4: Really?
6: Oh,
4: I didn't do that.
8: Okay. No,
6: love
8: in
6: Appalachia.
4: Here's a story you're going
8: to
4: love, Josh.
8: Where Booby Town comes to Epstein Island.
3: You know, there are a lot of stories up here in Appalachia. And here's one that'll curl your toe.
4: A woman says she spent $50,000 to marry herself.
6: Oh, thank goodness.
4: I know how much you love this.
3: I'm going to be kind to me. First, I need to forgive myself.
4: Model and OnlyFans creator Bonnie Lockett decided to organize the symbolic ceremony after being cheated on. In the presence of close friends, Ms. Lockett wore a $20,000 designer wedding gown, recited vows to herself, and slipped a $27,000 pear-shaped 3-carat yellow diamond ring onto her finger.
5: Oh, holy hell.
4: The 38-year-old told the New York Post, quote, "I made the biggest commitment that anyone can make to myself. It was one of the best days of my life."
8: Do we have the picture of the father of the bride handing her the big black dildo?
4: What?
6: You know, as one does.
5: She looks pretty.
4: I guarantee you, as an influencer,
5: beautiful photo. Yeah,
4: did you probably got the dress for free? Did you?
5: Man, that's borderline AI right there.
3: Do you
5: have
3: a contest with yourself? The economy of words and how many people you can insult.
8: The father of the bride has to walk the bride down the aisle. And
6: She's British. She did it in Ibiza.
4: Oh, nice.
6: Huh.
8: It's Ibiza.
3: It's Ibiza, by the way.
6: Come on with that.
8: The Z is pronounced T-H. I'm sorry.
6: Not in my world.
5: Well, she looks gorgeous.
3: That's like, what do you call those black and white horsey things? That's right. They're thebras. That's exactly right.
6: Yeah, she's a knockout.
5: Yeah.
6: She's an OnlyFans model, so a lot of this is just sort of silly PR.
4: Right, exactly.
5: It's content.
6: Send me money. Yeah, you're
5: and
6: exactly
5: it's
6: right.
5: It's content.
4: All that money she spent.
8: What do you call those little,
4: free.
8: Those little?
5: Yeah, exactly.
8: What are those like reverse golf ball holes called on a dildo?
4: What?
8: The bumps. What are those called?
3: What? I don't think they are called anything.
8: Oh, those are
6: sometimes,
8: ribs.
6: Yeah, they'll say it's ribbed
4: for your
6: pleasure. For your
4: pleasure.
8: No, these are like little bumps.
6: I know,
4: yeah,
6: but that's still what they...
8: Oh, they're okay. Do you know what this means?
3: Why don't you say it again? Those are called Henry's.
4: You are so maddening sometimes.
6: She's 38.
4: Okay.
5: Wow. She's old. So old.
6: Just a gilf.
3: Yeah, way old, man.
8: Okay,
3: what
8: Josh,
3: are you doing?
8: Josh, new word time.
4: Okay.
8: Sologamy.
6: What is that now?
8: Sologamy, the practice.
6: Oh, solo. Okay. Oh, yeah.
8: The practice of an individual marrying themselves.
6: Gotcha.
8: It involves a symbolic ceremony meant to publicly declare a commitment to self.
6: Well, at least, you know what though?
3: At least you're not making fun of it.
6: If you're gonna do it, she did it the only way I accept it. It didn't look like she had any guests. She wasn't bothering anybody else.
5: Yeah.
6: She paid for it herself.
8: Yeah. Wait till 2 months down the road, she stops putting out to herself.
6: Yeah, that'll be. You know, his honeymoon's over.
8: Okay. All right. Lunatic.
4: Oh.
8: Wow.
4: According to
8: my, I had the wedding witnessed by my cat. Gun, please.
6: How come we don't? She's a hot, super hot chick.
5: Super hot.
6: And you know what? We're not trying to contact her and talk to her. We're waiting for some dude to shoot basketball.
5: Right.
6: If we're talking to those guys, every now and again, can you throw us a bone and let us talk to lunatic hot chick?
4: Yeah.
8: Okay.
5: You know
3: why aren't we?
5: In fairness.
3: Maybe we can hook Josh up with this.
5: No.
8: No, she can't. She's already married.
6: Yeah, I don't want to.
8: She married herself. He doesn't want to be a homewrecker.
6: Yeah, I'm not trying to.
4: Right.
6: I don't want to be.
4: Plus, the divorce will cost you a fortune.
6: Let's be honest.
3: As you would say.
6: Condo record.
3: As you would say. Come on with that.
8: Well, I'm sorry. Christy, what's coming up?
4: Coming up, we have...
6: If only she had ridden a unicycle, maybe we'll get her on the horn.
3: Yeah, while wearing stilts.
8: If this chick can juggle wearing stilts, let's get her on.
3: She'd be on the show. And knows David Rush.
8: I want to hear her talking about how I married myself. I picked out my china. Would you get this lady a gift?
6: Tom, this was... No.
5: She didn't know.
6: But I guarantee you, all her followers on OnlyFans did get her...
4: I bet they gave her money,
6: Yeah. This was content.
5: Yes.
4: Yep.
8: Okay, good one. I hope this keeps people off the streets so I can get to my destination quicker without having to get around them, living real lives.
6: Who would you rather have on the streets?
8: In the world.
6: Him?
5: Right.
6: You think we want him on the streets?
4: Yeah. Magooing around?
3: Any day now, he's going to cause a world record for a traffic accident. It's bound to happen.
8: No, why don't we get a parade of world-class narcissists like this lady?
3: It's not going to be his fault, but...
6: And careful there. You have your own radio show.
3: Yeah.
6: Let's not call other people narcissists.
3: You know what they...
8: You know what I'm going to love is when we come back with more of me. But first...
3: Let me tell you about Simply Safe, Tom.
6: Please do.
3: You can keep yourself safe with yourself. That's right. 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
3: Welcome back to the Bob and Tom Show. We're in the O'Reilly Auto Parts Studios. There's Christy Lee at the news desk.
20: Hello.
3: There's Jess Hooker.
21: Hello. Hi.
3: There's Josh Arnold.
22: Hello. Hi.
3: There's Ace Cosby.
23: Hi.
3: I'm Chick McGee, and Tom, can you name this sound? Are you ready?
8: Yeah, turn the music down. Go ahead. I can see it. It's a slinky.
3: Well, now you can, yeah. How about that? That's original metal slinky, buddy.
8: Love it. And you're doing the 6-7 motion.
3: Upstairs and downstairs, it was one of your mother's bear. Everyone knows it's slinky.
8: Right? What, is that their jingle?
3: Yeah, something. Yeah. Everyone knows it's slinky. It climbs, it walks downstairs, so I could never like get it to do.
21: Yeah. Well, we're going to try it after the show. We'll see.
8: And that we had the world record. Set by a very fine young man and his family, the world record for the longest slinky trip down the stairs.
21: Yeah. Oh, yeah.
3: Yeah, and just a couple weeks ago. Baskets and a guy on stilts.
8: why don't you like these brilliant records?
3: Brilliant?
8: It's the Luxinger family, Dr. Joe, Christelle, and their 5-year-old son.
6: Chick was
8: Axel.
6: Just asking if you recognize the sound.
8: That's 53 stairs, the world record for a slinky.
3: That's nowhere near the record that Ace Ventura set.
6: That's exactly right.
3: From the ashram. We all know it.
8: Otterbein Stadium in Westerville, Ohio. Very good.
6: Very good.
8: It's a fine record.
3: No one said ever. No one ever said very good, very good. Only you.
6: There's only one other person that talks like him. You know that?
3: Oh, yeah. I know.
21: Who's that?
6: Don't you worry about it. I'll tell you off the air.
21: Okay.
3: That's right.
8: Did Jesus speak English?
6: Oh, jeez.
21: Oh, my gosh. You're comparing yourself to Jesus?
8: Oh,
21: now?
8: Josh just did. I'm
21: Look up Savior Complex.
3: Well, you might notice Messiah Complex.
8: I'm sorry. Christy, what have you got over there?
21: We are going to continue with our survey questions. According to a new survey from MyIQ, many people feel they did not end up with the right person.
6: Oh, gosh. This makes me sad.
3: How many?
21: The poll of over 4,000 U.S. adults found that 1 in 3 believe they may have settled for their current partner.
3: 33%? Zowie.
21: One-third of respondents admitted that they have felt they compromised when choosing their partner. 30% said they believe their own partner may have settled for them.
6: Oh, man.
21: Adults aged 25 to 34 were the most likely to report feelings of regret Oh, that must...
3: Buyer's remorse.
21: That's the divorce rate right there. With 40% admitting they had questioned whether they had chosen the right person. Respondents aged 45 and over, least likely to say that they had settled.
6: How many were settled and how many were browbeaten into
5: it? Yeah. You know, that's a fair question.
3: If you're a guy and you find yourself saying this, I guess we could get married. Don't get married.
6: Yeah, that's not...
3: Yeah.
8: Do you ever sit at a restaurant, look around at the couples and go, oh, there's a settler over there?
21: Or they've just run out of things to talk about because they've been together so long?
3: There was miserable.
6: Mm. I saw a couple, and I could hear them because they were in the booth next to me at a restaurant once, and they were old. And I genuinely almost got up and asked the man, would you prefer I... kill her or you?
5: Right.
6: Just,
5: that's
6: which,
5: so sad.
6: Because I know you pray for both, probably.
5: Yeah. And chances are it had been like that his whole life.
6: I mean, I wanted to look at her and go, you cannot do this to this man.
5: Yeah.
6: You
3: I mean, what do you think the stats are of faking your own death in relation? I say they're almost 100% of people who are guys to get out of a relationship faking their own.
5: You see those stories more and more lately. Like the guy who started a whole new life in Australia.
3: Yep.
5: The other guy who pretended like he drowned while he was...
6: And by the way, we're not doubting... Yeah. We're not denying that it goes the other way, too.
5: That women do it?
3: Oh, sure.
6: Oh, that... I mean, women are stuck with just total...
5: Oh, yeah.
6: Duds or douchebags or worse.
8: Or they just want to kill the guy because they're going to move on, like the one that happened a couple weeks ago.
5: Yeah.
6: I mean, we all kind of get it, right?
21: I never wanted to kill anyone.
6: It would be easier just to off them.
21: No.
3: No. Or he yells at me because he loves me, you know, stuff like that.
6: Yeah. Well, no, that's...
5: Okay,
6: that's
5: not what we were talking about.
3: Okay.
8: Christy, what else you got over there?
21: Another poll. Americans are 4 times more likely to charge their phones than apply sunscreen every day. Well, duh.
3: Wait a minute. Are we supposed to put sunscreen on every day?
21: Yes, you are. Every single day.
6: Every day.
21: Every day.
5: No.
21: Yes.
3: I'm swarthy. I'm 3% Nigerian.
8: I'm not going to do that because then I'm going to get that suntan lotion on my phone when I charge it.
6: So Tropicana's survey, what now?
5: Yeah.
21: Researchers found about half of adults regularly forget to apply sunscreen, with only about 1 in 10 say they use it every day.
6: That's insane to use it every day.
3: If you're buying sunscreen like deodorant, you got a problem.
21: No, your dermatologist would say you should apply sunscreen to your face every single day.
6: I don't trust it. I trust the sun more than I do the chemicals in that sun.
5: I'm with you. I won't. But there's so many makeup products that already have SPF in them. It's hard to find one that doesn't now.
21: Nearly a third say daily sunscreen seems unnecessary.
6: Yeah, of course.
5: My dermatologist said start putting it on your hands because when you drive all the time, you're exposed to the sun.
8: Well, I had to have some stuff done, and my dermatologist said the number one place is the arm below the elbow and the left arm.
21: Your forearm.
3: I know it's hard to believe with my genetic superiority, but I have a problem with sun exposure. I have to wear a cowboy hat.
8: It's funny because I do too. Who's that jerk?
3: It's part of my cowboy kit. You haven't heard about his cowboy kit.
5: What's a cowboy kit?
3: Well, when he was out,
8: they asked me if I had any spurs.
5: Okay. Natural question.
8: Because I did start wearing a cowboy hat when I walk my dogs because my doctor told me to.
3: That's right.
5: Can you imagine what his neighbors say?
6: What else can we get his doctor to tell him?
5: I don't know.
8: But the chick asked me if I had any spurs.
21: But he only gets 20 words a day.
8: When I was a little boy.
3: Yeah, if you talk too much, you die quicker. Yeah. How about that?
8: You get this box, and it's got a little cowboy hat and a...
3: Sure.
8: And a holster and a pistol and spurs.
3: A little cowboy kit.
5: It's a cowboy costume.
6: Right. Yeah, they would, you know, you've seen, they have them with doctors.
5: Yes.
6: They have them,
8: I honestly think, chick, if memory serves, I honestly think it was called the Kit Carson.
6: Kit? Carson kit.
8: I know it was a Kit Carson kit, cowboy, but I think it was Kit Carson.
3: I think you're right on that.
8: But yeah, I do have a picture of Willie dressed as a cowboy. I've got to find it.
5: Yeah.
8: It's classic.
6: It's from last year.
8: He was doing an audition for the Village People.
3: And all chaps are assless. Don't forget that.
21: Yeah. And despite years of warning about skin cancer, many young adults are still choosing a tan. In fact, Gen Z less concerned about developing skin cancer than older Americans. 1 in 5 young adults said they have a tan. Having a tan is more important than avoiding skin cancer.
6: Oh, yes. I think we're avoiding skin cancer by using less suntan lotion. That's just me.
5: Exposure
6: I'm not saying.
5: Therapy. I tan every day. I sit in the sun for at least 20 minutes every day.
21: Dermatologist Dr. Neelan Khan told the New York Times young people
6: that's
21: are not
6: fitting.
21: Smoking or drinking and are prioritizing sleep, hydration, and exercise, but it's quote-unquote concerning
7: and also,
21: that the concept of tanning is not part of that.
7: The anal glands of a house cat are beneficial.
6: Something else is happening.
7: Your blood pressure.
5: I'm bringing back tanning beds and cigarettes. That's what I'm doing this summer.
7: Hot damn.
6: You're going to be the lady from There's Something About Mary.
5: I can't wait.
8: Remember the thing last year where the tanning bed shut and the person couldn't get out?
7: Oh, come on.
5: That's in a movie, Tom.
7: That's not real.
5: That's
6: What were skin cancer numbers 100 years ago?
5: They weren't.
6: Something else is happening.
5: Yes.
7: No.
6: And people were outside way more.
7: Right.
5: Do you think Native American people worry about skin cancer?
8: Yeah, but they have a much different complexion.
5: Then
21: the prairie people were all covered up. If you notice, they had bonnets and long sleeves.
7: Yeah, what about prairie people?
21: That's why they didn't get cancer.
6: I'm not something else.
5: But they weren't wearing sunglasses. That's a big one too. The sunglasses block your body's ability to produce melanin and protect you from the sun.
6: Yes, because your eyes would cue your body.
5: Yes.
6: Hey, it's bright and sunny and
5: exactly.
6: Right.
8: So what the point is? They're saying Gen Z or Gen X is doing
21: Gen
8: all
21: Z.
8: Gen Z is
5: that our kids?
21: Yes.
5: Gen Z? Okay. Yeah.
8: They're smoking and tanning at the same time. What is it again?
21: No, they're doing less smoking, less drinking, but they're still tanning.
8: Okay.
21: You didn't even listen.
7: Nope.
5: A good tan puts you in a good mood.
8: Hang on a second. No, a tan lines on a hot woman. Puts you in a good mood.
6: I do not. You guys know I'm anti-tan lines.
5: You're anti-tan lines.
6: Yeah.
5: You're not. You like it.
7: 100% tan is what you're saying.
8: Big fan.
6: Yeah.
5: All right.
6: Ace, to me, it looks like the boobs haven't gotten enough oxygen.
5: Deprived.
6: Yes.
7: I love the tan lines.
5: I love them.
6: No.
5: Okay.
7: I don't like them.
5: Do you remember the tan sticker?
6: Oh, yeah. I do.
5: Yeah.
6: Sometimes hearts. Sometimes.
5: Playboy.
6: I like that.
5: Playboy Bunny.
6: Yeah.
7: Playboy Bunny.
6: I did like that.
5: Oh, okay. Mm-hmm. Okay.
7: Oh, well.
5: It was like the introduction to the tattoo. Yeah.
6: Yes.
5: When you would go to a tanning bed, they would have stickers.
8: I would never go to a tanning bed.
5: I know. That's why I'm going to walk you through it Tom style. You can get a sticker, and usually you would put it on your hip.
21: Yeah.
5: And then you would see how much sun you got during your tanning session when you peeled it off.
7: Right.
8: Oh, so it's like if you were batiking, it's where the wax is, the dye doesn't go. Okay. I can make it relatable.
7: Yeah, wow. Because we were all batiking at one point.
8: We should do that. It's a blast.
21: A Virginia woman is suing Outback Steakhouse for $1.5 million.
6: Krista, you're playing with your hair like there's a cute boy in here.
21: No, I'm playing with my hair so I don't kill someone.
6: Oh, it couldn't possibly be me she's talking about.
21: After she says she slipped and fell on mashed potatoes inside one of their restaurants, Miss Tracy Renshaw alleges that the incident occurred while she was dining with her family at an Outback Steakhouse in Sterling, Virginia. The 56-year-old claims that as she was walking to the restroom, she stepped on a slippery substance that appeared to be mashed potatoes and fell face first onto the floor.
6: That's funny. It is.
8: Yeah.
21: As a result, Ms. Renshaw said she experienced significant pain, reduced ability to work, and ongoing medical costs.
7: I just hope a guy with a trombone was following her.
6: Yes.
21: The lawsuit accuses the restaurant of failing to maintain safe conditions for guests.
6: I don't care for this lady.
5: I'll take payment in the form of blooming onions for life.
21: I slipped and fell at a restaurant. I didn't sue him.
5: Oh, it's an accident, right?
21: It was water on the floor. I mean, there's going to be water sometimes. It was my...
8: Wouldn't you see the mashed potatoes?
21: I would think.
8: But we had this story. This reminded me of another story. Also in Florida, a man in Ocala is suing Outback Steakhouse over a toilet that, quote, shattered and collapsed beneath him. Mr. Michael Green filed the complaint over an incident at the chain's Ocala location.
0: I swear I was just using the bathroom.
7: I did nothing wrong.
8: He says that the toilet in the handicapped stall shattered and collapsed beneath him, causing him to fall and causing severe bodily injury.
4: Due to my overactive bowels, I have to take meals on the toilet.
8: He's seeking damages exceeding $50,000. Wow. I mean, why would a toilet collapse? Would it?
20: Well, the doctor says I have heavier bones than most. That's brutal.
21: Yeah.
6: Wow. I wonder if it was one of those toilets that doesn't go to the ground. It's just attached to the wall.
21: Oh, yeah. That could be.
7: I bet so.
8: I wonder if it collapses counterclockwise at an Outback. When the toilets flush there, do they plumb them?
6: It'd be fun if they did.
8: That's actually a myth, right?
7: Yeah, absolutely.
21: Yes.
8: That isn't the case?
21: No. Okay. If you're in Australia, that doesn't happen.
8: No. Maybe they'll have to start putting the outhouses at the Outback.
7: You do.
8: I can't remember. Isn't the slogan, no rules, just right?
21: Yeah.
7: However, in Australia, you will find kangaroo dung in your driveway every now and then.
8: Oh, I see. Yeah. How many calories are in a bloomin' onion?
6: It's something astounding.
21: I can't.
5: I bet it's like 3,500.
7: All of them.
5: Oh, what do you think?
8: They sure are delicious.
5: They're so good.
6: They are meant to be shared.
5: And you can't make one at home. It's just never the same.
7: That sauce?
21: 1,920 to 1,950 calories.
8: Oh, well, in a bloomin' onion?
5: That's a day's worth.
8: Wait a minute. This is doable.
7: Yeah.
21: You can eat a whole bloomin' onion by yourself?
7: Absolutely.
21: No way.
5: On a good day.
6: Just don't use the toilet at the Outback.
8: that's the lesson here. Don't step in the mashed potatoes.
7: We need to know how much this guy weighed. That's a problem.
8: Yeah, who knows? I mean, maybe it was a defective toilet. I don't know. And I've slipped on stuff, but I'm not suing him. But apparently this lady did a face plant.
6: So funny.
8: After stepping in the mashed potatoes.
6: I bet she was impossible anyway.
8: She was creamed by the creamed potatoes, Josh. Her face looks like a blooming onion, Josh.
6: I wish you wouldn't invoke my name during such attempts at comedy.
7: Yes. Just leave my name out of it. Take my name out of your mouth.
8: Yeah, it doesn't say what kind of toilet it was for this other guy.
7: I bet it was Universal Rundle.
6: It was an Australian standard.
21: Oh, probably.
7: The workhorse of the industry.
8: Mm. Universal Rundle.
7: What about Toto? Toto's a toilet.
6: Toto's good.
21: Nice, but you don't see a lot of Totos in businesses, do you?
6: What about Tor?
7: A Tor?
6: Maybe that's not a toilet. It's a publishing company.
7: No, Tor is a tore that ass up. I remember that.
8: They really need to use smoother porcelain, apparently. Now, coming up, we have...
21: Blue Antelope.
8: The Blue Antelope in the news. Are you familiar with the Blue Antelope?
21: No.
7: Now, is that like a startup company?
8: It's part of an interesting phenomenon. There is a phenomenon in the world of economics, in the world of household economics, I guess in the world of house owning, I'll put it that way.
7: Well, you make a different... Pick one. Can't be everything, can it?
8: Yeah.
7: Oh,
8: almost every house in the U.S. of A is worth more than it was 5 years ago.
7: I stand corrected.
8: Maybe yours, probably yours. Yep. If you have a house you've owned for 10 years, it's probably more than doubled in price. What does that mean for you? Well, you don't have to sell it to take advantage of the equity in your home. Maybe. It depends on your circumstance, obviously. 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
4: Welcome back to the Bob and Tom Show. We're at the O'Reilly Auto Parts Studios. You caught us. There's Christy Lee.
21: Hi.
4: There's Jess Hooker.
5: Hello.
4: There's Josh Arnold.
6: Hi.
4: There's Ace Cosby.
6: Hey.
4: I'm Chick McGee. And Tom, all of a sudden, of course, we're coming back on the air. It becomes a flurry of activity.
21: Oh, I know.
4: Including blowing his nose has been added to shuffling
8: blowing
4: papers.
8: Blowing my nose.
4: Drinking, getting a fluid.
5: I like your computer glasses. Those are good.
21: I know. Oh, really? We were talking about them. Yeah. They look a lot better.
5: That's a good shape on you.
4: Okay. We told him.
6: Yeah. They cut down on eye strain. That's important.
5: Yeah.
8: Now, we have...
4: you look like a radio operator on a sub in 1943.
6: They look like a real nerd.
8: Dive.
4: They would call you... what's radio operator?
8: What's your favorite submarine movie?
4: The German one. Das Boot? Das Boot.
8: Run Silent, Run Deep?
4: Nah. Das Boot.
8: What's the one with Sean Connery?
4: So realistic.
6: The Hunt for Red October?
8: I love that. That's a great movie.
6: Mine's Crimson Tide.
4: Wait a minute. It's The Hunt for Red October?
21: Yeah, what do you think?
6: The regular, yeah.
4: I had that in...
6: Now you can find the other one.
4: Totally wrong.
8: Well, that's sure a really unfortunate porn movie, isn't it?
6: Totally. Well, you know, the October, actress happened to be...
8: Get a towel.
4: Totally. It's October, you know.
5: Oh, my gosh.
8: Would you rather have your body work that way, Christy?
21: What?
6: You get every period done in 1 month.
8: Yeah, every year it would just be a 1 month period.
5: 100%. Yeah.
8: Would you go for that?
5: I would. Yeah, I'd sign up for that today.
21: Hmm. No,
5: yeah.
21: I wouldn't because I didn't have them on a regular basis, so I was very fortunate.
5: Oh.
21: Yeah. Really? Sorry about that.
5: No, I would. Yeah, just like maybe like in the winter months, you know? Just get it out of the way. Yeah.
6: All right.
8: That'd be interesting. I wonder what month everybody would choose.
21: I'm with her. I would like November.
6: Early Jess is going for a real bitchy Christmas.
21: Or a real bitchy Thanksgiving.
8: Boy, another premise for a Hallmark movie. Well.
21: I'm glad those days are way.
8: Are you going to be here Monday?
6: Me?
8: Yeah.
6: No, I have a colonoscopy.
5: Oh, so you're off?
6: So I'll be experiencing a whole other different type of pain in the ass.
5: Yeah.
27: Colonoscopy.
6: Yeah, the only time they can get me in was in the morning. No, I don't.
21: Oh,
6: I have to wake up at 2 and do my second, 2 a.m. and do my second, which means I'll be up for an hour after that.
5: But you get it out of the way early in the morning, and then that makes for good sleep the rest of the day.
6: That's what I was kind of thinking,
5: They you're doing the twilight?
6: They suggest that I am just doing twilight and not the full knockout.
5: That's how I've always done it. Yeah. So
8: now, what does that mean? Does that mean you're awake? Can you? They talk
6: semi
8: to you?
6: Apparently. Yeah. I don't know if I can communicate per se, but
5: the last time I was under twilight, they didn't give me enough. Like I was too. Like I was aware. I was answering questions
21: while they were doing your colonoscopy.
5: Yeah. Yeah.
21: Oh man.
5: And so the guy said one of them was like, "Hey, she said she works on the Bob and Tom show." And the other guy goes, "What does she do?" And I said, "I book guests." And they're like, "Give her more medicine." Like this is
6: so you're not supposed to be too coherent.
5: No, you're supposed to be able to like, "Hey, we're going to move you," and you be aware, like, be helpful, like just enough, but you shouldn't be answering questions.
6: Gotcha. This is my second colonoscopy. They knocked me out fully the first time.
5: Yeah. I've always been twilight.
6: Yeah, I'm fine colonoscopy. With it.
0: I've had it both, and I prefer, them asking me questions.
6: Oh, yeah.
0: I prefer.
6: I'd kind of like to see the camera. And
0: half and half, yeah.
8: Hmm. Well, good luck with it.
6: Yeah, thanks.
8: Oh, this has been like, I guess, a surgery week here on the Bob and Tom show.
6: Yeah, so Monday will tell us whether or not.
0: And supposedly, do not miss Monday's show, despite the fact Josh won't be here, but Pat should be coming.
21: Oh, yeah, Pat will be back.
0: Coming back on Monday, right?
21: Is he going to be wearing that thing that crypto,
5: hydrotherapy.
8: Does it make noise? Apparently, he had the type of shoulder surgery that had. I think he has to wear a what is it called? A sling that kind of sticks out.
21: Yeah, I know that, but I didn't know if he had the cuff that it wraps around that.
8: Yeah, I don't know.
6: It'd be great if he had the cast with that bar that goes from the side.
0: Oh, yeah.
5: I'm going to be helping him on the guitar. We've been practicing.
6: Wow.
5: Yeah. So what's going to happen? I'm going to do a reach around type thing.
0: Uh huh.
5: Okay. And I'm going to strum while he
8: makes the chords.
5: Makes the chords. Yeah.
8: Oh, that'll be funny.
6: That's funny.
5: Yeah. Uh-huh. So
8: wow.
5: We'll see.
8: That'll be great. And it's as it derails. I'm looking forward to that. Christy Lee, what do you got before we go?
21: Scientists at Colossal Biosciences say they've been secretly
0: We need a big name for this.
6: Sounds fake.
21: To bring back an extinct antelope that disappeared nearly 200 years ago.
8: We've been talking. This is the same company. We've been talking about them before.
0: Colossal.
21: They're going to attempt to resurrect the blue buck. A striking antelope with a blue-gray coat that once roamed southern Africa.
6: At least they're starting with an antelope and not the T-Rex.
21: Yeah. The species went extinct around 1800 due to hunting, habitat loss, and competition with livestock. CEO Ben Lamb calls the project...
0: Oh, come on!
21: That's his name. Reversing some of the sins of the past, saying modern technology now makes it possible to undo... an extinction that humans caused.
6: The sins of the past, killing animals to eat.
0: Yeah, stuff like that.
21: Colossal, already known for efforts to revive the woolly mammoth, the dodo, and Tasmanian tiger. DNA from a museum specimen and plans to use a roan antelope as a surrogate mother.
0: Tom, we have the elusive dodo bird here with us. Would you care to talk to him?
8: Well, I'd like to ask some questions. You're a male dodo bird, I gather. Where were you last seen? Okay, really? North or south? Okay, good. Good to know. Do you have a lady friend? Well, I know. I got a gentleman doesn't talk in our culture.
6: Love is love. That's all right.
8: Okay. All right. Okay. Are you and your male friend setting up shop?
6: Oh, a boutique. That'll be lovely.
8: Okay.
6: Yeah,
8: the old cherry. This is. I heard a scientist talking about this, and they can't. They can make animals that might look sort of similar.
21: Yeah.
8: But if they don't have the actual DNA, they can't.
21: Well, they took the DNA out of the museum specimen.
8: Yeah, but.
21: What do you mean, yeah, but?
8: This scientist was saying no, that they can make something that looks kind of like it.
6: What interview did he have?
21: Who knows?
6: To?
21: Right. I mean.
8: They're not going to be able to recreate and bring back a woolly mammoth. It's going to be part elephant.
6: I thought they were closer to it than we thought.
5: Oh, because they have to put it in a mother of some kind that's already here,
8: right? They might be able to make something that looks like it, but.
5: What did you say they're using as a surrogate?
21: An antelope.
5: Oh.
21: Yeah, just another antelope.
5: Oh, okay.
21: Yeah.
5: Well,
8: I want to make sure they give this thing a bath. Make sure they just don't throw an antelope in blue dye and go, look, we've recreated the blue antelope.
0: Give it a bath.
8: Then give it do an IPO to raise $1 billion. And by the way, has anybody seen Jurassic Park? Even if they could do it, should they do it? That's always the famous question.
21: Yeah.
0: We were so busy trying to, could we? We didn't stop and say, should we?
8: Should we? Exactly. So look for the the blue buck quote, the blue buck antelope. Did we misquote it? Like, bring back something important, like the McChicken, huh?
6: The McChicken?
5: It's still on the menu,
8: but not for a dollar.
6: He's right about that.
5: Bring back the dollar.
8: Remember the dollar McChicken? I want to see that again.
5: Yeah,
0: I don't think there was ever a McChicken.
5: Yeah, there is.
6: Yeah. Delicious.
0: Is there just a McChicken?
5: So good.
0: Is it a sandwich?
5: Hot mayonnaise, hot lettuce.
0: It's not a McNugget.
5: No,
21: so like a big McNugget.
0: A big nugget.
8: Yeah, bring back my doggy Elvis and Figsy and Belcher. Oh yeah, that's what I want back.
6: You think they want to come back and live with you?
0: Yeah, pass on that.
8: That's cold.
0: Ice cold.
6: That's right. Your dogs.
8: I just hope I just hope they use cold water in your colonoscopy.
6: Me too.
8: Oh, that's cool. Doctor, these are the O'Reilly Auto Parts Studios. 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
2: 24-year-old Brian Branch faces multiple counts of attempted murder and felonious assault after police say he opened fire on officers twice during a chase through Cleveland's East Side and into Shaker Heights before crashing near East 156th in Sugar Ridge. Two officers were injured by gunfire, while three others were injured in car crashes, all of them expected to be okay. Branch is currently being held on a $200,000 bond.
1: In Northwest Ohio, in Auglaize County, a mechanical malfunction yesterday at the Minster swimming pool caused chlorine exposure that sent 14 members of a swim team to local hospitals for evaluation. The main recirculation pump failed early that morning, but the chlorine injection pump kept running, which caused heavy levels of chlorine to accumulate in the pipes. And then when the recirculating pump was turned back on, it all dumped into the pool at once, where the swimmers were actively practicing. Operations were suspended. No serious injuries were reported. In Southwest Ohio, all westbound lanes of the Norwood Lateral have reopened after being shut down for hours earlier this morning as police searched for car theft suspects. For the Ohio News Network, I'm Jay Fox.
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7: The wonderful Sports Wednesday edition of You Better You Bet rolls on. Nick Costos, our crew, and you here on Westwood One Sports. As we collectively, you and me, us, stand on the precipice of history. The NBA Finals tonight. Game one in San Antonio. Wemby and the Spurs against my New York Knicks. Rolled through how the Spurs got here and how if the Spurs win, it breaks basketball as we've known it. The history books rewritten. We will not be able collectively to say, we know how things go. We know the road that a team has to take to a championship, twists and turns, knock down the mountain before climbing back up and summiting the mountain. No. San Antonio right now on a straight line towards a championship. And if they win, and to be fair, they're the favorite, it will fundamentally change our belief system in how the NBA works and how champions are crowned. And we talked about our Knicks. I shouldn't say that. Maybe you hate them. I love them. My Knicks. And the path that the Knicks have taken to get here. And what it will mean to me and Knicks fans if they're able to summit this mountain. Wash away the memories of 94 against the Rockets and Dakeem. 93, Charles Smith against the Bulls. Patrick Ewing finger roll, 95 against Indiana. Walking off the court suspensions against Miami. The finals against San Antonio. 0-1 against McGrady, Vince Carter, and the Raptors. Halliburton last year, everything. It's all on the line. And it starts tonight. And I think the Knicks, my Knicks, will win the NBA championship. And we close the hour saying, hey, is Aaron Donald going to come out of retirement? And if he does, the team that reminds me of this Rams team in the history of the league, not saying they will succeed like this team did, the 94-49ers. Losing in 92 and 93 in the NFC Championship game to the Cowboys. Here's Deion Sanders. Here's Ken Norton Jr. Here's Richard Dent. Here's first-rounder Brian Young. Ricky Jackson. Gary Plummer. Tim Harris. Charles Mann. And a Super Bowl championship. We'll see if Aaron Donald comes out of retirement and if the Rams can replicate that success. We'll get to the Stanley Cup Finals coming up in a little bit. Joining us right now on the show, one of our absolute favorites. And every time he comes on the show, our text chain of everyone on the show

0: just like the McCourties are the best. We love to, I'm not joking. I can send you Jason McCourty the text if you want to see it. I actually think that me, Nick Costos, and the crew of the show are you and your brother Devin's biggest fans. Like, we love you guys. Love when you join us on the show. How's it going, my friend? Thank you for joining us.
1: It's going great. It would have sounded better if you would have just said me and left off Dev, or just said that I was better than him. And that's what the text chain is all about. Then it would have really been believable. But the fact that we were paired together, no one's believing Dev's that great. So
0: I just sent a text while you were talking. I will read it to everybody. Devin McCourty sucks. so now that's on record.
1: Think alike.
0: Now that's on record, Jason McCourty does an awesome job on ESPN, other outlets. He's the best, joining us here on the show to talk some National Football League. I want to start here, and for people watching on video, we talked about this a little bit off air. The chair that you're sitting in right now, I don't know how this is not like a conversation starter. Like, this looks like a comfortable version of the throne in the Iron Throne in Game of Thrones. Like, this is something a king should be sitting in here. You actually said it's not as comfortable as it looks. Tell us about this big-ass chair that you're sitting in. It looks really great.
1: I could be king of the North up here in New Jersey, sitting in this chair. This was a purchase by my wife probably a decade ago when we were living in Tennessee. I know absolutely nothing about the chair. Can't tell you how much it costs. Can't tell you where to get it from. If you sit in it for a while, it is a little bit uncomfortable, but I don't know if that's just the 13 years of playing in the NFL. If I sit anywhere for too long, it probably starts to get uncomfortable. So it does all right, though. It looks pretty damn good, though. I will say that.
0: We got to get you like a Herman Miller Aeron chair, like one of these office chairs that you sit in. I've had this chair for 7 years. Great investment. My back never hurts, but also, I think, like, the extent of my athletics was like running around on a soccer field, CYO, in fifth grade in Queens, New York. So I don't know, quite that experience.
1: I love the fact that you know the brand names of what chairs to get, and that is lasting for 7 years. So that's what the key point in this. You can direct me to exactly the chair I need.
0: The Herman Miller Aeron chair, A-E-R-O-N. And yes, I know the brands because my wife will often call me a brand and word that rhymes with boar. And I have to be fair, Jason. She's right. Let's talk some National Football League. The Myles Garrett trade goes down a couple days ago. A legitimate stunner, and then we find out after the fact. Actually, been in the works for a couple months, and obviously we believe that, right? Jason McCourty's number one take coming out of Myles Garrett now joining this Rams defense with a bunch of other studs on it is what and why?
1: You can't say that now in June you're going to look at a piece of paper and find a team that is better than the Rams. Now, what does that mean once the games start playing and there's other factors, injuries and all of those things? There's so many variables. I mean, nothing. But right now, this is the best team in the National Football League. They were Super Bowl favorites before they added Myles Garrett to this team. To me, this is a special trade. I think even for me personally, I was in Cleveland Myles' rookie year when he got there. And the slogan on our team at that time from Hugh Jackson was "Embrace the Suck." We knew what it was going to be coming off a 1-15 season. And then we went 0-16.
0: I was going to say, you did. You did. Yeah, I hate exactly. to say that. I'm not we trying to be a well. Jerk.
1: So for Myles, and he's played in 3 playoff games throughout his 9 years, but he's done so much damage on teams that weren't able to get over the hump or even get close to where they wanted to get. So for him personally, you come into the league on a bad team with a Hall of Fame player like Joe Thomas, who you saw and probably got to go against every single day in practice. And you saw a guy that finished his last game against the Titans when he got injured in a Hall of Fame career, never getting to see that type of team success. So now you fast forward for Myles, 9 years of that. Now you get an opportunity to go play in 7 primetime games, and you get to chase a Lombardi trophy. So to me, this is special. This is a Rams defense that fell apart towards the end of the season, but was at the top of the league when you look at pressure, sacks, and all of those things. And now you've just added the defensive player of the year along with the MVP from a year ago. So this is an extremely dangerous team right now with this type of move. Sucks they had to give up Jared Verse, who I think is a fantastic player. But when you get a guy like Myles Garrett on your defense, with what they've added in the secondary with the trade of Trent McDuffie and adding Jalen Watson, like, you've completely changed your defense and how you're going to be able to attack your opponents.
0: You played in the NFL for a long time. You know a ton of people in the league. You're a great person to answer this question, right? I have an idea, but I was never in those rooms. I was not in that locker room. So if you're, and I guess you could apply this to literally any of the other 31 teams, but specifically, you know, let's talk the Niners, the Seahawks, let's even say the Eagles, like the great teams in the NFC right now. They see this, Myles Garrett joining the Rams. What do you think they're thinking in that moment and in the days that have passed since?
1: How the hell are we going to block all of these guys up front? People are mentioning Aaron Donald coming out of retirement on that team as well. But I think whenever you're in a division or you're in the NFC, whatever you're preparing for an opponent, you don't get into the things that we love to talk about in the media. When we start talking about how unbelievably talented this team is, all you're thinking is X's and O's. If you're Mike McDonald, you're like, all right, how do we neutralize Myles Garrett by also giving attention to Byron Young and now Kobe Turner in the middle? What are the things we're going to have to do? Do we want to run the ball directly at Myles to try to tire him out and make him have to play in the run game? Like, all of those type of things is what's going through your mind. You're not thinking about the magnitude and how cool. You're just thinking of the X's and O's. What do we have to do to execute to beat this team? We've seen in the past, like, just because a team may be better on paper, have so much talent, it doesn't mean you're going to have the advantage on game day. There's so many things that go into it. So I think for those teams, if there's moves left to be made, you're thinking, what can you do now to one up and get a little bit better on your team, a roster? Maybe it's a player, maybe it's a trade, maybe it's a free agent that's still out there of what happens throughout OTAs and mini camps and stuff. So you're always thinking about ways to get better from the standpoint of the other teams in the NFC.
0: I have two philosophical questions to ask you about football as it concerns offense and defense. I think this will be like a little bit of maybe curveball from what we may generally do in an interview like this, right? So you played defense, right? But you know the offensive side of the ball really well. So let's say you are an offensive coordinator or an offensive coach. It could be a team in the NFC West or a team that has to play the LA Rams. What is your, and again, like, you knowing that Sean McVay kind of knows what you're probably going to do to try and get away from Myles Garrett or try and have a successful offense against this defense, what would your agnostic of who's on your team, what would the game plan be to attack this defense now with Myles Garrett rushing the passer?
1: Yeah, a lot of it has to do with what are your strengths on the offensive side of the ball. As well, let's just say if I'm McVay's offense going against McVay's defense right now, the fact that they have the weapons they have at the tight end position, I'd go out there and I'd try to put three tight ends on the field because now I have bigger bodies, especially on first and second down, around a guy like Myles Garrett and the rest of that defensive line. So it's more people for him to have to get through. Now, how do I disguise and move people during the play with motions and shifts and post-snap to create advantages from a number standpoint in the run game? Because that's going to be key, because with what Myles can do on third down and what the rest of those guys, Braden Fisk and Byron Young and Kobe Turner, you don't want to end up in those third and long situations where now they can pin their ears back and get after the quarterback. So you want to be able to run the football and slow them down. And then there's going to be opportunities where you want to spread them out and get the ball out of your hands quick and not allow those 5-step, 7-step drops where they can really get pressure. So to me, it's about how do you scheme up and do things with movement up front to be able to create a numbers advantage? Because with Myles Garrett, I don't want to leave him in one-on-one situations, but maybe I can get a double team and then somebody else coming off and hitting him to be able to slow him down and bother him throughout the entire course of the game.
0: Now, on the flip side here, Jason, and I say this acknowledging, I agree with you, right? Like, no one can say with a straight face that the Rams are not right now the best team on paper or the most likely team to win. I acknowledge that. I think if you or me wanted to poke a hole in this team while acknowledging that they're still the favorite, right? I think you can say, and it's pretty accurate, they don't have a lot of speed on offense, right? Now, I think the way that they tried to mitigate that last year, and I love stuff like this, right? I know you do too. You played the proliferation of the multi-tight end set and how I think we're going to see a lot of teams copy that this year. So I think about Mike McDonald, right, the head coach of the Seahawks, or Raheem Morris, the defensive coordinator now of the Niners. And you know, you played defense at a high level in the NFL. Do you think teams are going to be able to, now with a year of tape to study, be able to more shut down this multi-tight end, like the 12, 13 personnel that the Rams run here? Because I think if you can do that, you can maybe expose, and you know way more than, maybe I'm wrong, maybe you can expose their lack of speed on offense. So what about that? Teams trying to slow down Parkinson and Higbee and Terrence Ferguson and now rookie Max Clair and all the tight ends.
1: To your point, Mike McDonald and company are watching every single Rams game throughout the course of this offseason and figuring out how to attack that. And it's not really about shutting it down. It's more about this offseason. How many different looks can we give that three tight end set? What now you go back and you crunch all of the numbers. What are the things that they like to do most out of? What slight things can you find where maybe the tight end's on a little bit or off a little bit that dictates maybe the type of route he's running, whether it's pass or run, all of those small nuances that you're trying to figure out. So I think for McVay, he's thinking the same thing. He's going back and he's watching all of the clips and the 13 personnel and all of those things with the three tight ends. And what can we do differently out of this? How else can we find ways to expose what defenses are going to attempt to do when we're going out there and preparing? I always look back when it comes in talking about Sean McVay to the Super Bowl I played in against him. And I remember the lead up to that game, all playoffs in the second half of the season, we decided, I remember during our bye week having a conversation with our cornerbacks coach, and he said, the strength of our team is in our secondary. Stephon Gilmore was a defensive player of the year caliber player. We had J.C. Jackson, who was a young up-and-coming star at the cornerback position at the time. Jonathan Jones, myself, and then the safeties we had. He said, we're going to play man-to-man against everybody in your face, and we're going to give our D-line time to get home. We did that all throughout the playoffs to get to the Super Bowl. We get a Super Bowl, we completely flipped it up and played all zone on first and second down. And I remember in that game, we got in at halftime and it was just like, all right, McVay's probably going to try to do these different things. And it never happened. So you're not going to catch him to me again where he's not going to have an answer to something you're doing. And to your point, the speed, I've talked about a Brandon Cooks type of player who's out there, is available, a veteran, a guy that can stretch the field. They lost Tutu Atwell this offseason. Who's a guy that you can bring in that can get vertical and be able to spread the defense out and do some of those things?
0: So you think they can, maybe it's Tyreek Hill. If Tyreek's able to go, maybe it's Brandon Cooks, who obviously had a tour of duty with the Rams already, played in that Super Bowl, right? So is it your expectation? I'm not asking for a prediction, but you would think that they would add, if they don't have one, they legitimately don't have a field stretching receiver right now, right?
1: And I think that's what like this time of the year is for. They're out there at OTAs. They're going to be out there at minicamp. Now you get the chance to go out there and evaluate what you do have. That's why you see so many veterans, the Deebo Samuels, the Stephon Diggs, the Tyreek Hills of the world. Some of these guys that aren't signed yet because teams are looking at them, some of those guys as older players. So it's, what do I have in my young guys throughout this springtime? And if we get through that and I don't like what I see, well, now I can go out there and sign one of these guys for training camp because I know they're getting ready and they're preparing on their own. So I do think that's they've already gone all in. They've done so many things to be able to go out there and win a Super Bowl this year. If they feel like they're a speedy wide receiver short, absolutely they're going to go out there and sign. Hell, they may try to make another trade to get a guy if they feel the necessity to do so. You don't make all of these moves and leave something blank that there's a question mark of whether you think you have enough at a certain position.
0: Couple more minutes with ESPN's Jason McCourty here on the show. You better, you bet. Nick Costos, Westwood One Sports. Jason, that leads us into an obvious question here. So on the show yesterday, I was actually surprised that a lot of people disagreed with me on this. Like, I understand the Ty Simpson pick, right? And how you want to make sure you have your quarterback of the future if you're going to trade all these picks. I guess it kind of feels like a half measure a little bit to me where, okay, like you want to be all in and you also want to have your quarterback of the future. You know, why not take, like, if you want a speed receiver, why not take, I'm just using that as an example, Concepcion. Yeah. I look at this offensive line, it's not terrible, but seems a little flimsy. What about, like, Monroe Freeling? So I kind of looked at the Miles Garrett trade. Some people say you make the Garrett trade because you picked Ty Simpson. I look at it the other way. If you're going to make the Miles Garrett trade, then take someone that can help you win this year. Where are you at on this particular issue?
1: I had thought about that. It's funny, when the draft came up, I was kind of mad that they drafted Ty Simpson, not because of Ty Simpson, the player, but because of where they were as a franchise. I'm like, go out and get somebody that's going to help Matthew Stafford win a Super Bowl right now. Worry about the quarterback later. I don't agree with you. I think the Miles Garrett move, you make up, I don't want to say make up for it, but you're able to successfully achieve both things. You're able to say, we're building for the future. So if we do go out there and win a Super Bowl this year, we're not facing a 5-12 season the year after and having to take time to get some of those draft picks and hit on guys like Puka Nacua, Byron.
0: Can I give you a counterpoint? Can I give you a counterpoint to that? If you win the Super Bowl, who cares?
1: Who cares?
0: And look, and people can disagree with that. I'm not saying I'm 100% right. That's just where my mind goes.
1: Yes. Do you remember the last time they won a Super Bowl? The rumors the following offseason was, is McVay going to TV? Does he still want to do this after that 5-12 season? So I think if you're McVay, I'm with you as far as if I'm a fan, I don't care what the next few years look like. If I was able to go to the parade and act a fool and have a blast. But if I'm Sean McVay and I'm still putting in the same amount of hours, I'm missing time with my wife and my kids and all of those things. Hell, I want to chase the next Super Bowl. I want to talk about the Rams if I'm McVay the same way we talked about the Patriots for two decades where it felt like every single season they were going for it. So yes, you're going all in right now because you have an MVP quarterback who's 38 years old. You don't know how much longer he's going to play at an elite level. So you get a guy like Myles Garrett and whatever other pieces. But you believe in Ty Simpson enough that when he does walk away, all of those pieces you just used to build hopefully can continue to get you over the edge and be a Super Bowl contender because without Stafford's contract, you're still going to have more money to go out there and get other guys to build around your young quarterback.
0: You've been very generous with your time. I both like and dislike that this has been an LA Rams-centric interview, but it's obviously the biggest story right now. So maybe final question, probably the final question. Again, you've been really generous with your time. So we acknowledge, right? Like we acknowledge our tribal. Are you a wrestling fan? We acknowledge our tribal chief, Roman Reigns, anyway, that the Rams are the Super Bowl favorite, right? If you had, let's leave the AFC alone for a second.
1: Yeah.
0: If you had to pick the team in the NFC right now that you can say come playoff time, whether it's in LA, or at their place, this team that you're talking about, the team that is best constituted in terms of personnel and a coaching staff, like the team that's got the best chance to beat the Rams this year in the NFC and represent the conference in Super Bowl 61. And I look, it's June 3rd. You have the opportunity to change your mind whenever you want. But as of right now, who is that team and why?
1: Oh, this is a tough one. Initially, I want to say Seattle. The reason... If I'm picking one just off of paper, talent, coaches, and all of that, it would be Seattle. My issue is that it's so damn hard to get back to the Super Bowl from one year to the next year that probability, chances are, it just won't happen. I'm going to say the Chicago Bears would be my sleeper type of team.
0: Okay.
1: What can they continue to develop into in year two with Ben Johnson, year two with Caleb Williams doing what he was able to do last year, learning on the job, but still showing us some of those traits that you can take over and win a game at the very end. Now, how do you continue to build that up to be able to play those first three quarters and all that the same way you played the last 45 seconds on a 2-minute drive to go win a game and with some of the advancements they've made on the defensive side of the ball? I would say that would be my sleeper surprise pick rather than going with just the norm of teams. I would go on a limb and say the Chicago Bears.
0: 1985 NFC Championship game. Chicago Bears hosted the a little bit of a different defense there. Bears shut out the Rams and route to Super Bowl went over the late great Raymond Berry and the New England Patriots. Are you ready to put your name on it right now and say Bears Rams NFC Championship game? I'm saying that half tongue in cheek.
1: Yeah, absolutely. I'm ready to put my name on whatever I'm saying.
0: I love it.
1: I want the smoke. I'm good with it.
0: So are you ready to say it right here on You Better You Bet? NFC Championship game, January 2027, Bears and the Rams.
1: On June 3rd, absolutely, I'm ready to say it. I may change that look, but on June 3rd, I'm all in my big-ass chair.
0: Love it. Final question. Who wins the NBA Finals, Knicks or Spurs?
1: Spurs in 7. Wimby time, baby.
0: Are you
1: Dylan Harper, Jersey kid. Rutgers representing Spurs and 7. Let's go.
0: Can I ask you something? How is it possible that Rutgers had Dylan Harper? Forget it. Just be Dylan Harper, me and my choker. They had Dylan Harper and Ace Bailey make the tournament. How is that possible?
1: Struggled in the Big Ten tournament as well. I don't know.
0: Magic Johnson. He's 20 years old. Ace Bailey went for they couldn't make the NCAA. They couldn't even lose in the first round. They didn't make the turn. How is that possible?
1: Dylan Harper has been unbelievable in these playoffs, like play after play. I watched the games. I have no idea how we didn't. I don't know. There was so much anticipation to that season. We've been bad in basketball for a long time, or I won't say bad. We've never been relevant. And we had both of those players.
0: It's okay.
1: Yes. Yeah. I'm a
0: Fordham guy. It's okay. We're not good here. It's okay.
1: I was ready to travel to wherever the tournament games to go and represent. And we didn't even make the damn tournament. It was heartbreaking. I don't know. It'll forever be a question.
0: Do you feel like you have to turn in your Northeastern card since you picked the Spurs over the Knicks or no?
1: I've gotten a few text messages of people not too thrilled about my selection, but I'm rolling with who I'm rolling with. It is what it is. I like the Knicks. They're okay. I like their fans.
0: And people like
1: them. New York people are really nice.
0: You don't think that. It's okay.
1: At all.
0: At all. And you know what? I got news for you. So am I. And you're right. You're the best, man. Jason McCourty on the show. Does awesome work at ESPN. His work on GetUp is unbelievable. On Twitter, at Jason McCourty. Thank you very much, my man. And in closing, two things. Number one, Herman Miller, Aaron, check it out.
1: I know it.
0: Number two, go Knicks.
1: There we go. Always good to see you.
0: Jason McCourty joining us here on You Better You Bet. He's the best. What a guy. Needs that Herman Miller, Aaron chair. If I can afford that Herman Miller Aaron chair, Jason McCourty can afford that Herman Miller Aaron chair. I didn't intend for the interview to be all Ram stuff, but I mean, we have the opportunity to talk to a guy like that about the X's and O's, right? And how teams are going to defend McVay's multiple tight end set and how offenses are going to try to game plan against Myles Garrett and this defense. It's pretty staggering to think about, right? The schematic advantages that they have on both sides of the ball. Again, it doesn't mean they're going to win the championship, but it does make them the deserving favorite. My last note for now on this. When was it, guys, that I was talking about, like it was yesterday, right? Self-awareness after Jeremy Roenick's interview on the show. You know, it feels like everyone disagrees with my thought on the Ty Simpson pick. Is this a situation where I have to acknowledge that maybe I might be incorrect if everyone disagrees and I'm the one voice saying otherwise? Maybe I'm wrong. Maybe I'm wrong. Now, Kenny writes in the chat, what happens if the Rams need Ty Simpson? I got news for you. This is like the great Tom Moore quote, the former offensive coordinator of the Colts, when asked why Jim Sorgi doesn't get reps in practice. And the answer is, if we don't practice, we are effed. And if Peyton Manning gets hurt, we are screwed. Tyler writes in the chat, what happens if they sign Stephon Diggs to be the third receiver? Okay. Like Stephon Diggs is the 33 and they still need a speed receiver. They need someone they can depend on in a high volume role. If something happens with Puka, what happens if something happens to Davante Adams? I understand the two timelines. Thought the Warriors tried to pull that off in the NBA famously, obviously. Like I get it to a degree. It's just like, I think what everyone's failing to understand, and Jason laughed about it when I said it. He knows I'm right. And I'm admitting that the other side might be right also. If you win the championship, who cares? Okay, like you win the title and then you go 5-12. Stafford retires and you go 5-12. Who cares? You won the title. That's the point. The point is to win a championship. But again, I stand before you humbly as someone who considers himself at least to be semi-self-aware. And I can accurately say, I might be wrong. I might be wrong. On the other side, we'll talk about the Vegas Golden Knights and the Carolina Hurricanes, game one of the Stanley Cup Final, and why I think the Canes might just be in big, big trouble here on a Wednesday.
2: Myles Garrett has been traded to the Rams. The NFL Defensive Player of the Year joins league MVP Matthew Stafford. It's the biggest move of the offseason, with Los Angeles now a heavy favorite to win the Super Bowl. Can anyone knock off Myles Garrett and the Rams? Westwood One Sports.
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0: It's over. Believe it, Knicks fans, for the first time in 27 years, the New York Knicks are going to the NBA Finals. The dream season continues, and hopes of ending a decades-long championship drought are very much alive.
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2: 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Game one of the NBA Finals tonight in San Antonio. Spurs and the Knicks. Yeah, I think the Knicks are going to get the job done tonight. I think it's going to be a big game for OG Anunoby. I think it's going to be a big game for Mikal Bridges. And in doing so, I believe that it will be a big game for Jalen Brunson. And I believe the Knicks will win tonight, take a 1-0 series lead, and extend their postseason win streak to 12 games. I can't wait for it. I'm laying in bed last night, and a late night last night because of the Stanley Cup final game, which was absolutely legendary. With Vegas and Carolina, with Vegas coming back from a 2-0 first period deficit. You want to hear an incredible statistic? In the history of the Stanley Cup final, teams 55-0 in game ones in Stanley Cup final history when leading by two or more goals in the first period. So heading into last night, game one in Carolina, 55 times in history, if a team takes a 2-0 lead in the first period, they go on to win game one. Last night now becomes the one in 55-1. As Vegas storms back from a 2-0 first period deficit and ultimately wins the game 5-4 on a Tomáš Hertl goal in the waning moments. And Sean McDonough and Ray Ferraro are incredible on the call. And Sean McDonough, like the great play-by-play guys, can set the stage, right, for what's about to happen. And McDonough says, you know, in the last couple minutes of the game, you have the feeling here that next goal wins. And it's not overtime, right? So it's not like next goal literally wins the game, like the game ends. But you reach a point in the closing moments where you feel like the game, like whoever scores, that team's going to win. And ultimately, it's Tomáš Hertl that scores the goal. Take a listen to the Hertl goal and the call by Sean McDonough last night on ESPN and ABC.
0: 3.5 to go. Hertl into the dot to assist. It's back for Hertl. He scores! Tomáš Hertl! Then it's 5-4 Vegas.
2: What a goal by Hertl. Now, you can't hear it in that call, but if you like watched a replay of it, you would see Gostis Bear. I love when like we do, like we meaning people in the media, sports media that don't watch the hockey regular season, and now all of a sudden we have to pronounce all these names correctly. Like I know who he is because he's been in the playoffs like a million years in a row, but it's not a name that I pronounce that often. It's not like, you know, I say Tungavailoa once a year. I say it 500 times a year. I know how to pronounce it in my sleep. Gostis Bear. So if you watch the play, he kind of like sags off Hertl and Hertl's wide open in the slot to fire it past Freddie Anderson and give the Knights their 5-4 margin of victory. So, post-game, Rod Brind'Amour, Hurricanes coach, is asked about it and what went wrong for Carolina in game one. And Brind'Amour references all the uncharacteristic mistakes that the Hurricanes made in the game and how they were, my words, not his, but it's basically what he's saying, and then I'll bring it to what Gostis Bear said, that this was like a lackadaisical kind of effort in spurts and at times for Carolina. Gostis Bear said he literally like took a break for a second. I want to get the exact quote here. Hold on. Let's see. Carolina Hertl goal. Because the quote is actually, like, it's actually stunning what he says. Like, he took the blame for the goal and saying, quote, he, meaning Hertl, tried to shoot it, and I took a breather for a second. That's definitely on me. Could you imagine? And I don't want to turn this into like bashing this guy, because like they're 12-1 entering game one of the final. Like, took a breather in game one of the Stanley Cup final? Under four to play? Game's tied? Took a breather? What? Other members of the Hurricanes saying that Vegas, unlike the last team that they played, the Montreal Canadiens, finishes their forechecks. And it's more physical. So I hear and see these things and think, what the hell was Carolina doing? Like, what were they expecting here? Brendan Moore's an awesome coach. Carolina's in the playoffs every year. They got over the hump. They're in the Stanley Cup final. Look at Vegas. Well-oiled machine. Monsters since John Tortorella took over. Now 24-1. 24-1 since John Tortorella took over with 8 games to play in the regular season. Vegas doesn't make mistakes like that. Last night is a game that the Hurricanes, and I bet Vegas. It's like I won money on the game. But I can be honest and objective enough to say Carolina should have won last night. And if and when, and I believe it's when, Vegas wins the Stanley Cup, this will be a loss that Carolina rues. To be fair to the Hurricanes, they did lose game one of the Eastern Conference Final in pretty like heartbreaking fashion to the Montreal Canadiens. And everyone was saying, including me, here we go, same old Hurricanes in a big spot. And then they came back and won game two in overtime, came back and won game three in overtime, Ehlers and Feshnikov, and then obviously bludgeoned the Canadiens in the final couple games of the series to win in five. As the Hurricanes were saying last night, though, after the game, Vegas and Montreal, not the same thing. Although in terms of cities, it might only be the weather that separates them. I think the Canes missed their opportunity. I feel even stronger that Vegas will win the Stanley Cup after the way last, not just that Vegas won, but how they won. Took the big shot from Carolina early, stuck in it, fought their way back, and won at the very end. Awesome, awesome job by John Tortorella, Hurdle, and the rest of the Las Vegas Golden Knights. Legendary broadcaster Bob Costas will join us at the top of the hour. We very much look forward to that. On the other side, we have a bunch of topics we need to get into. I want to talk about Christian Pulisic and the United States men's national team ahead of the World Cup, and a little broadcasting, sports broadcasting news for you that involves Russell Wilson and Draymond Green. We'll get to that next here on a Wednesday on You Better You Bet.
3: Game one of the NBA Finals is here. Knicks, Spurs, 53 years of waiting for New York, and a championship legacy in San Antonio. It's Wemby's arrival versus history in the Big Apple. It all begins tonight. 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
2: 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So look, I'm betting the Knicks on the money line. Am I a Knicks fan? Yes. Another bet that I like for tonight, and we'll finalize the card at the end of the show. I really think if the Knicks are going to win, they will need good offensive games from both OG Anunoby and Mikal Bridges. Anunoby's number is 16.5 at BetMGM, juiced towards the under. under 16.5, minus 135. And Mikal Bridges is 14.5, juiced slightly to the over, minus 120. If I had to choose one, give me Mikal Bridges over 14.5 points. That will be a bet of mine tonight. Mikal Bridges over 14.5 points, along with the New York Knicks on the money line. Perhaps that will be what I use my NBA Finals odds boost token on, courtesy of our show sponsor, our friends at BetMGM, who want you and yours to make it legendary. A couple topics I want to hit here to close this hour before we welcome Bob Costas to the show to start next hour. In case you missed it, and I'm guessing you did, because I don't think sports fans are really aware yet of the fact that the World Cup is starting in 8 days. The World Cup's almost here. And on Saturday, which is my 43rd birthday, happy birthday to me, the United States will play a friendly against Germany, against Julian Nagelsmann and company, as a final tune-up for the World Cup. This past weekend, the United States played Senegal in another friendly. And Senegal has Sadio Mane. Senegal's a good team. And the United States won the game 3-2. And what's important from that game, and even if you're not a big soccer fan, I'm guessing you'll parachute in and root for Team USA in the World Cup. What's really important from that game is that Christian Pulisic, who I guess is arguably at this point, along with Chris Richards and Tyler Adams, Weston McKennie, arguably the best player on the United States team, broke a 21-game goalless drought for both club, AC Milan, and Serie A in Italy, and country, the United States, and scored against Senegal. And talked about after the game, it felt great, obviously, to break that drought ahead of the World Cup. The United States has some good players. And I've been down on Team USA for how things have gone as of late, but I like Mauricio Pochettino, the Argentine coach, who's coached at Chelsea and Tottenham and PSG. Big-time coach Anthony DeBundo from The Ringer talked about that on the show last week. Pulisic is a legitimate, good European attacking player, featured on the Chelsea team that won the Champions League in 2021. Yes, it's 5 years ago, but still it happened. Tyler Adams is a stud. Weston McKennie plays for Juventus. Chris Richards for Crystal Palace, winning a trophy this year in England. They have good players. And the group is not a daunting one. Paraguay, Australia, and Turkey. The United States is the favorite to win the group at BetMGM, plus 130. It will be a disappointment if the United States does not, and look, in the 12 groups, and this is where you can get into a criticism of the new form, everything's getting bigger. It's just how it's going to work, right? 8 of 12 third place teams will make the next round, whereas it used to only be the top 2 teams in every group. If the United States don't make the second round, it is an epic failure. So I think the expectation should be the United States makes at least the first knockout stage after the group stage. That should be the expectation. And I think with Pulisic and with Folarin Balogun, the striker, I do think the United States at least will make it out of the group stage in the World Cup. In case you missed it earlier this week, we should just call this in case you missed it. Russell Wilson will be, I liked the word usage here, pausing his NFL playing career, a.k.a. he's not playing again. I don't think he will, at least. He will reportedly replace Matt Ryan on the NFL on CBS pregame and the show on Sundays on CBS. Matt Ryan obviously taking over, not the GM, but the president of football operations for the Falcons. So Russell Wilson will be in that role now. And I think it's a really interesting choice by CBS. And here's the question as it concerns Russ, who obviously is really smart. He's a good-looking guy, has a ton of charisma, should be great on television. I think a fair criticism of Russ, and we'll be able to have the conversation, is Russ a Hall of Famer or not, once he officially hangs them up. But Russ, obviously throughout his career, has been criticized of being a little manicured, and I'm not talking about his nails. In the way he handles the media, people have said that he's a little phony. And phony doesn't mean bad intentions, but that he chooses his words carefully and that it's all really a little choreographed in the way he does things. Is Russell Wilson going to be able to let it rip? To come across as one of the guys? Because that's what you need on a show like that. It's why Terry Bradshaw, how we long Jimmy Johnson on Fox, the guys on CBS, why people last so long in these roles, because they feel like someone you'd sit at a bar and have a drink with and talk about football. Can Russell Wilson be that guy? I think it's a question that can be asked. I hope he is. It would be awesome. I hope he's great. I hope all these shows are as good as possible, because it helps our enjoyment and entertainment factor. And Draymond Green, it was announced, who hosts a podcast for our parent company at Odyssey, will be on Inside the NBA for games 3 and 4 of the NBA Finals. So obviously his recent tiff with Charles Barkley over his criticism, ill-informed criticism of Charles Barkley in the latter stages of Chuck's career as a Houston Rocket, it looks like that was not enough to cost Draymond Green a seat on Inside the NBA. Now, I've defended Draymond in the wake of that. I thought he was a little defensive, but I thought there were some reasons why. There is an incontrovertible, like you cannot disagree with it, fact is it concerns Draymond Green. He moves the needle. The things he says on his Odyssey podcast, which you can download wherever you find your podcasts, make news. Everything he says makes news. So whether you like him or not, he's not going anywhere in the sports media, both while he's playing and when he retires from Golden State. Final hour, Power Hour coming up on the other side. Bill Reiter will join us from our Odyssey station in Los Angeles. We'll give you all our bets for tonight, game one of the NBA Finals, but kicking it off in moments, broadcasting legend, the great Bob Costas, with Nick Costos.
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10: 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A fugitive from Cleveland has been apprehended. 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
11: After being on the run for nearly 5 years, a suspect wanted for a deadly shooting in Cleveland that killed a man and hurt another is now behind bars. 37-year-old Robbie Kaysen was arrested by U.S. Marshals in Kentucky. He's accused of killing 35-year-old Deontay Wallace back in September of 2021 and shooting 33-year-old Giovanna Brown in the head. He's now facing an aggravated murder charge and awaits extradition to Ohio.
10: In Southeast Ohio,

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3: All right, normally we have a ton of pomp and circumstance to start the final hour, the power hour, every day here on You Better You Bet. But given the guests that we have joining us right now, we will dispense with that for the moment. Because live on the line right now, and I don't know if he remembers this, but legendary sports broadcaster Bob Costos is with us now. Bob, Nick Costos here with you on the show. I don't know if you remember this, Bob, and thank you for joining me here on the show. But I graduated from Fordham in 2005, and you were nice enough to come to Fordham by invitation of Bob Ahrens, the legendary Bob Ahrens, and did a workshop with us. You actually voiced the start of my demo reel after I graduated college, saying, this is Bob Costos, and this is the demo reel for Nick Costos. I am eternally grateful for that. Do you remember this at all? Even like, and it's okay if you don't, but I wanted to start with that.
4: Now that you remind me, I do, and the similarity of the names was an obvious way in for me to do the demo tape for you, or the intro to the demo tape, and I see that despite my endorsement, you've done well, so at least I didn't hurt you.
3: Does it make you feel bad at all that all my soccer trophies growing up, my last name, which is spelled with a K, is spelled like yours? And I've always said it's because of you that that's the case.
4: But, you know, from time to time, as long as I've been on the air, and there's often a chyron that says the name of the broadcaster, I'll still get correspondence or mentions for Bob Costa, no S on the end, or Costa spelled with a K. So you're not alone.
3: Oh, I love that. I love that. And I really appreciate the time ahead of game one of the NBA Finals. That I actually, before we talk about the Knicks and the Spurs and take a trip back in time to the NBA on NBC and all that good stuff, I'd love to for you to promote what you've got coming up less than a week from now, along with Steve Stone with the Chicago White Sox. I was reading about it this morning. I thought it was really great, and I'd love for you to tell the audience about it so they can check it out.
4: Well, NBC did a throwback NBA game in February. They've done a few callbacks to the great feeling that surrounds the NBA on NBC in the 90s, and that's part of the reason why I'm there for occasional cameos, kind of a bridge for both baseball, which NBC last had in 2000, and the NBA, which they last had in 2002. So they brought back as many of the announcers and commentators as possible to this game in Philadelphia. And some people with the White Sox saw the game, were enamored with the idea, and thought maybe we can do a throwback game involving the White Sox. So that game is going to be Tuesday against the Braves, and the focus is going to be on the 80s. In 1983, the White Sox won the division by some 20 games and nearly beat the Orioles in the LCS. There was no wild cards then. The division winners met. The LCS was best of five, and the White Sox wound up losing in four, but game four was a 1-0 game in 10 innings where Britt Burns pitched a masterpiece and had his heart broken on a Tito Landrum home run in the 10th. My connection to all this is that the 50th anniversary All-Star game was at Comiskey Park, and I hosted it for NBC, and the great Vin Scully and Joe Garagiola called it, and then later that season in October, Tony Kubek and I called that LCS. So that's the jumping off point. But the broadcast, which will not ignore the game that's going on the field, but the broadcast will have a bunch of callbacks to stuff in the 80s, including Steve Stone winning the Cy Young Award at the beginning of the decade with the Orioles in 1980, and some of the other big moments in baseball. And I suggested to them to note the fact that there were a number of memorable baseball movies that were released in the 1980s. And of course, you'll hear some of the music that people of a certain age will recognize from that era. And I guess some of the graphics and whatnot will be closer to what they were in the 80s than now. Just a one-off throwback game.

0: please forgive this question, but as you're going through all of that, and well, let me ask the question first, and then we'll see if you forgive it.
1: Okay.
0: Just, I'm guessing the answer is yes, but I'll let you answer the question, obviously. Mm-hmm. I'm guessing you have moments, or maybe not, where you think about the life that you've led and continue to lead, and the career that you've had, where you're able to say, hey, I did this, and Vin Scully and Joe Garagiola were on the call. I grew up, you were the voice of, one of the voices of my childhood. I turned 43 on Saturday. Do you have moments where you just think to yourself, man, what a life and career this has been and how cool it all is?
1: Yeah, now and then, not all the time. But on the other hand, I'm continually reminded of it. When people ask me to be on a show like this, or something crops up and it reminds people, or there's a comparison to what Michael Jordan did in this circumstance, or George Brett did in a postseason, and then I hear myself. You know, I'm watching the thing, and then I hear myself on the call. During COVID, when there were no live games to broadcast, all the various networks dug into the archives, and they'd replay classic games. So Al Michaels calls me one day, and he says, I'm on three networks at once. Because he had a football game over here and a baseball game from the 80s over there. And I had that same experience during COVID, where I heard not just highlights, but entire games that I remember doing. But I certainly didn't remember all the particulars or all the things that I said. But that was during a unique period of time when no one was going anywhere, so you got nothing else to do.
0: What's your favorite game or event that you've ever been a part of, called, announced, etc.?
1: I really can't single out any one, but when I'm asked, I have three that I immediately just toss out there. I didn't call Kirk Gibson's home run, the pinch hit home run in game one of 1988's World Series off Dennis Eckersley. Jack Buck had a memorable call on radio, and Vin Scully had one of his greatest calls on television, but I was the pregame and postgame host for NBC, and that remains the most theatrical baseball moment I've ever been connected to. Not necessarily the biggest or the best, but the most theatrical in the way it played out. And I interviewed Gibson immediately on the field in the aftermath of this miraculous home run, and I actually said that this reminded me of Roy Hobbs at bat, Robert Redford as Roy Hobbs in the movie The Natural, which was fairly new at that time during the 1980s. And what NBC's producers did, and it was brilliant, was they went to work and they intercut Redford's at bat with Gibson's at bat, along with Randy Newman's soundtrack from The Natural. And that's the way we came on the air before game two, because it was that dramatic and that theatrical in the way the whole thing played out. You couldn't have staged it any more dramatically than that. So that's one. Another is Muhammad Ali lighting the torch at the opening ceremony of the Olympics in Atlanta in 1996, a moment both powerful and poignant. And the third would be Michael Jordan's last shot as a Chicago Bull. We thought at the time it was perhaps his last shot at the NBA, but he did come back for a couple of seasons with the Wizards. But essentially, that's the way the curtain came down. And talk about theatrical, one of the greatest careers in the history of American sports ends in the most dramatic way possible. Classic jump shot, down by a point, changes it to up by a point, closes out the series, closes out his career, six titles, six MVPs in the finals, never lost in the finals. That's a perfect punctuation.
0: May have pushed off, but I'm a lifelong Knicks fan, and Michael Jordan ruined my childhood saying that.
1: Stop. If that play happens in the second quarter of a regular season game, no one even comments on it. Russell's momentum was already carrying him in the other direction. The little hand on his tush, as I said in the Last Dance documentary, was the equivalent of a maitre d' showing a customer to his table. It had nothing to do with the play. He had already faked him out of position and was wide open and then hit the shot.
0: I hated them. I can't unless the Knicks win a championship, I can't shake it. I'm being honest up front about my hate for them. You've mentioned the name Vin Scully a couple times, and I'm a Fordham guy, so I know the greatness of Vin Scully, his legendary career.
1: Right.
0: Now, I ask you this question, Bob. This is not to mean that someone you don't say is not great. It's not to be like someone's better than the other and someone's not as good. But I'm genuinely curious, given your stature and what what you've been able to accomplish, what you've done in your career. When you watch sports on television now, who is your favorite play-by-play broadcaster and why?
1: Again, it's very difficult to pick a single favorite. There are a number of really good young baseball announcers. You're a Fordham guy. I'm a Syracuse guy. And while there are a lot of fine broadcasters from Fordham, we've got you outnumbered. Kevin Brown, the young announcer for the Orioles, who's done some postseason stuff, he's really good. Jason Benetti is knocking it out of the park. Weak metaphor there, sorry for that. But he's knocking it out of the park in everything he does, including Sunday Night Baseball on NBC. Mike Tirico is, you know, I guess a latter-day version of Al Michaels and of me. The comparison to me is that he can both host and do play-by-play, which I did for much of my career, and he's been excellent in everything he's done. Every time I hear Ian Eagle call a football game or a basketball game, I'm very impressed. Joe Buck, you know, social media got on Joe Buck for a long time. Stop it. 24 World Series, all the Super Bowls and stuff. Objectively, he's one of the best play-by-play men in network television history. But with all the great ones, there are always differences in style and approach. And so there's not an objective criteria. There's no OPS or scoring average or anything that you can objectively apply. So people are going to have their preferences, but everybody I just mentioned and a few others are absolutely excellent.
0: I always say, Bob, when people come on the show and they are not on social media, that they are the smartest people in the room. So you are the smartest person on this interview right now. So I don't know if you're aware of this because you aren't on social media, but your voiceover to the beginning of the 1999 NBA Finals with the Knicks and the Spurs has been texted to me like 100 times this week by friends of mine that are Knicks fans. Like it's gone viral because of course the Knicks are playing the Spurs and it's great and the NBA on NBC and all of that. Now, you were the voice of so many of these New York moments in the 90s, which unfortunately for me as a Knicks fan didn't always end the way I wanted, but they were great moments called in great fashion by you and others. So now that we stand on the precipice of the New York Knicks back in the NBA Finals, and I'm guessing you think about those times the same way I do, what emotions, if any, does that fill you with today?
1: Well, I'm happy that I was part of the NBA on NBC. It was a glorious era. The league gave us a great canvas to work with, and I think we at NBC, all of us, producers, directors, broadcasters, hosts, analysts, play-by-play people, I think we all took what we were handed and elevated it. The way we framed and presented that legitimate drama, I think, took it up a notch. So it was a wonderful partnership, and I was lucky to be part of it. The 99 finals were not an epic finals, and I don't think anybody expected them to be. The Knicks had come from an 8 seed to somehow make it to the finals. They were without Patrick Ewing, who watched it all in street clothes from the bench. Meanwhile, here come the Spurs, who had blitzed through the Western Conference, might have lost one game during all the conference playoffs, and they've got Tim Duncan and David Robinson. So all of us pretty much expected, you always hope that the thing will go 7 because it's just better for drama and for ratings and everything else. But my expectation was that the Spurs would make pretty quick work of the Knicks, which they did. Allen Houston had a big game in game 3, the first game at Madison Square Garden. The Knicks won that, but then the Spurs wound up winning the series in 5. I think as we look at this series, if when the playoffs started, somebody said the Knicks are going to meet the Spurs in the final, I think the overwhelming consensus would be that the Spurs would be a prohibitive favorite. They are still a solid favorite, but based on the way the Knicks played to get through the Eastern Conference, more people give them a chance to at least make it competitive than would have a month ago.
0: Do you think here, and maybe this could be the final question, Bob, and you've been exceptionally generous with your time, and you called a lot of tremendous moments that Michael Jordan had, right? And no one, I think, is going to say, if they're being honest, that Victor Wembanyama is going to be better than Michael. It's a crazy thing to say, right? But I think we can acknowledge, or maybe you disagree, and that's fine, right? That it's within the range of outcomes, given his age, his size, what he's already accomplished, that it might not be nuts to suggest that he could maybe breathe that rarefied air at some point and sit in the pantheon of greats, maybe, along with Michael. Yeah. As someone who called these games with MJ, what do you think about that? Yeah, please.
1: He can put his name in the conversation, but I've always said that when it comes to basketball, centers even as they differ. You know, Russell's not the same as Wilt, who's not the same as Olajuwon, not the same as a healthy Walton, and on, Kareem, obviously. Even as they differ, centers should be separate from guards and forwards. It's like comparing goalies in hockey to forward centers or defensemen. It's kind of a separate category. But the thing with Wemby is he's hard to categorize. He's not, obviously, not just a classic post player. Those hardly exist anymore. He is, the word unique is often overused when people really mean rare, but he is a unique player. The combination of skills, the body control, the size, the whole thing. I mean, they tell me he's 7'5". They list him at 7'4" for whatever reason. None of the all-time greats that I mentioned were as tall as Wemby. Most of them were more sturdy than Wemby appears to be, but he's only 22. He may fill out further, but he may not want to, because part of his approach, the body control and the way he prepares himself, meditation, you notice when he goes to the free throw line, he closes his eyes before the shot. The whole way in which he approaches maximizing his body for the tasks of basketball is new age. It's 21st century. Makes some of these comparisons difficult, but certainly he has a chance. Bottom line, he has a chance to be in the conversation of the all-time greats if he isn't there already.
0: In closing, Bob, may I ask a brief favor, and then we will get you out of here. And again, thank you very much for the time, but may I ask you a brief favor?
1: Yeah.
0: So we have an open that plays in the second hour of our show every day that features some broadcasting luminaries. Like you mentioned Joe Buck earlier. He's one of them. Kevin Harlan's one of them. Basically doing like a brief intro to the show, and we put like a nice open together. Mm-hmm. Over 20 years ago, you were kind enough to voice the beginning of my demo reel. Would you, two decades later, like to give me a little something here to the extent of, and I'm not one to put words in your mouth here, I would love to have, you know, a quarter of the career that you've had. This is Bob Costas, and you're listening to Nick Costos on You Better You Bet. In whatever form you want to take that would be great, and we will play it on our open if you would like to do it. And if not, that's fine.
1: Are you rolling tape?
0: We're never not.
1: Okay. 3, 2, 1. This is Bob Costas, not Costos, but you are listening to Nick Costos on You Better You Bet.
0: Thank you very much for the time. I very much appreciate it. Thank you.
1: One last thing, lest I have regret. I should have mentioned Jim Nance, whose career has been long and excellent. And this leans into the point that I was making earlier. Some of us are associated with certain things to a greater extent. Scully did a number of things very well, but he's associated with baseball. Marv Albert did football and hockey very well, but he's associated with basketball. For all of Jim Nance's excellence on the Final Four and March Madness and on football continuing to this day, he's most associated with the Masters. You can't think of the Masters without thinking of Jim Nance. He owns that role, and he's aced it year after year. So, you know, again, styles are different. Preferences in the audience are different. But objectively, Jim Nance has had one of the greatest careers in the history of network TV sports.
0: Can I throw some, like, very briefly? I think my personal favorite call of his, and like no one has this answer. You mentioned the COVID time. So I consider this to be, and like I remember watching Duke Kentucky in 92 with my father, the Christian Laettner game. That's widely considered, Bob, to be
1: Burn Lundquist.
0: This is a tremendous game. So Jim called, obviously, it was the Final Four game a couple of years ago, the first year after COVID, the UCLA-Gonzaga game with Jalen Suggs making the shot in overtime from half court to win it. So Nance's call of that in the moment is so, you have that moment, and I'm not a play-by-play guy, right? But when you get the for the win while the ball's in the air and there's like that pregnant pause and then it goes in, I have chills right now. And he gives you the, oh yes, oh yes, unbelievable, while Grant Hill and Bill Raftery are just like making noises, because what else are you supposed to do? I think that's his greatest call ever, which is not to minimize anything else he's done, but just to your point, what a career this guy has had in all the great moments that Jim Nance has authored verbally.
1: Yeah, that's a great, great call. It's either you think it's his best, but it's certainly somewhere on the list, and it's a testament to greatness that you could nominate a number of others. So it isn't just one or two high points. It's a career filled with high points, so good for him.
0: Michael Jordan pushed off. It's okay.
1: No, he didn't.
0: Thank
1: no,
0: you very much. Thank
1: okay,
0: you very
1: much. Bye. Bye.
0: Thank you. Thank you very much for your time. How great is that? Literally, like, so true story. I think I was pretty good in college as I won a New York State Broadcasting Award, literally, for hosting the 2004 NFL draft, which was the Eli Manning draft. Hosting for WFUV, which is 90.7, like college radio station, Fordham. Now it's a 50,000 watt radio station, but like we collectively, my buddy Pat Reichhardt was producing, like Nick Andrusician, my buddy was co-hosting with me. We won New York State Broadcasting Award. We beat like local stations in New York for what we did there. I thought it was pretty good, right? I turned out to have a pretty good career. Now, I got offered a couple jobs out of college at smaller markets, which I won't even say them because I don't mean it as an insult, but at smaller markets. And at the time, I didn't want to leave because my family and my friends were here. It's just funny to think about that. Bob Costas voiced my demo reel. Pretty awesome. Not a bad life and career to this point. Let's keep it rolling. And we, on this show, keep it rolling on the other side when joining us. One of the stars, Odyssey in Los Angeles, 97.1 The Fan, the great, my friend. I can see him. He's already logged in. He's early. He looks great. He sounds great. He is great. The great, hashtag great, Bill Ryder joins us next on You Better You Bet.
2: Trade is done. The Patriots acquire A.J. Brown from the Eagles for a 2028 first-round pick and a fifth next year. So is the All-Pro receiver the missing piece? Not just to get New England to the Super Bowl, but to win it. Westwood One Sports.
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0: It's more realistic today than it was, let's call it 2 weeks ago last year. I don't want to think like that. I'll let him make that decision. But you know what? If y'all want to, you know, if y'all want to keep talking about it on the radio, and maybe that, you know, inspires him to, you, let's call it, do one last dance. Mm-hmm. Why not? Right.
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2: That is the voice of the general manager of the Los Angeles Rams, who, like, he still has great hair. But back in the day, I'm talking like when I was at NFL radio at Sirius, Les Snead had the greatest hair of all time. His hair is still great. It's just not as long as it once was. So Les Snead obviously is a tremendous general manager. Can't argue with the results. He was on this morning, 97.1, the Fan in Los Angeles, the Odyssey All Sports station that launched on May 18th. They're doing an unbelievable job. Our old boss here on this network, one of our bosses, Andrew Williams, now a celebrity program director, being interviewed by the trades. His name's out there everywhere. He's doing a great job. Our friend Cody Decker, along with Derek Fisher. I don't want Bill Ryder's going to join us. Bill, I don't want to say the name of the show too fast because I feel like you might get in trouble. Derek and Decker. I want to be really careful here. Derek and Decker this morning has the GM of the LA Rams on, Les Snead, talking about Aaron Donald potentially returning at age 35 to team up with Myles Garrett on the defensive line for the LA Rams. Afternoon drive on that station. Doug McCain, who has been fantastic, and the work on social media has been great, along with our friends and friend of mine, selfishly, for many years, the great Bill Ryder, who joins us now on the show. Bill, welcome. How are you, my friend? Congratulations on the early success.
3: Always amazing to be on with you, Nick. It turns out it's better when I'm employed. That's great. It is great to be here.
2: It's great to have you here, my man. So we'll get to the NBA Finals. Definitely wanted to get your thought on the Knicks and the Spurs. But, you know, just to give you an example of the way, you know, me doing a national show, you doing an LA show, I kind of feel like we're almost doing the same show as it concerns the NFL. I had Jason McCourty on last hour, right? And Jason's great. I never sit down and like think about, well, I think about like, you know, what kinds of things do I want to ask, but I don't like, you know, write questions down or anything. I thought I would get to AJ Brown and the Patriots. The whole interview was about the Rams. The whole interview is about Sean McVay and Aaron Donald and Myles Garrett and Les Snead and Ty Simpson. So take me into inside Los Angeles and Bill Ryder's opinion and what's happening in LA as a result of the Myles Garrett trade a couple days ago.
3: I mean, it's an obnoxious level of excellence for LA. You know what? You know what it is? The Rams, to the degree this is possible, have become the Dodgers of the National Football League because adding Myles Garrett is obnoxious. You know all this stuff. They're the betting favorites. They have their reigning MVP. They have
2: such
3: maybe
2: a
3: the best
2: good take, Bill. Can I just tell you this? It's such a good take that I'm sad that I didn't come up with it first.
3: I did it yesterday.
2: It's such a good take that when you say it, I'm like, man, I should have had that first, that the Rams or the Dodgers. That is really good.
3: I mean, obviously, like the Dodgers had this sort of financial ability to spend more money than everybody, but that's the feeling in Los Angeles. It's, oh my God, we're going to win everything outside of the Lakers. We're going to win everything forever. We're already having conversations daily on the radio about if Matthew Stafford gets two more rings, is he a top five or six QB of all time? And does he pass Aaron Rodgers? And will he play? There's a sense he'll play for 3 or 4 years. Is Aaron Donald going to come out? And I know we just heard Snead. Is he willing to come out of retirement? He's obviously at least flirting with the idea publicly and texting various reporters. And is Myles Garrett coming to town? Is it unfair? And the answer from people here, Nick, is, hell yeah, it's unfair, but we've loved it with the Dodgers. But we love it with the Rams. I just think people are giddy and ravenous for success here and are maybe spoiled in a way that they understand but don't quite grasp makes them hated elsewhere but very, very happy in Southern California.
2: Okay, so I'm going to be a little selfish for a moment here, and I want to direct this question because it's really like I'm kind of having, not like an existential crisis, but, you know, like, I think as human beings and as people that talk on the radio and television, right, I think you have to be able to admit, like, when you're wrong about something. So I gave a take yesterday, and I might have to acknowledge that I might be incorrect. So my thought yesterday, everyone has disagreed with me. Not everybody, but most people have disagreed. Jason McCourty disagreed with me. I want to see what you think. So, you know, the Rams trade for Myles Garrett. Everyone says they're all in. My thought is, I don't think you can say you're really all in if you take Ty Simpson 13th overall. If you're really all in, you trade for Myles Garrett and you take someone that can help you win this year. And people will say, well, you take Ty Simpson, that helps you trade for Myles Garrett. I don't necessarily buy that. Am I being obtuse here? Am I not seeing the forest through the trees?
3: I saw the take.
2: Opinion?
3: I'll say this. I saw
2: the take.
3: Did you
2: hate it?
3: Totally disagree.
2: You can
3: totally
2: say yes.
3: Disagree with the take. Love the take. My co-host has the take that you have, and I went at him yesterday. Here is my more gentle pushback to you than my poor co-host who's learning what it's like to do a show with me, who's great, by the way. Doug McCain's amazing. The Rams.
2: I want
3: only...
2: you to crush me, by the way. We're friends, but you can still crush me here if you want to.
3: I mean, it's I'm okay. Nice. I'm always nice radio. For other people's shows. Look, you can't say they're not all in when they get Myles Garrett. And what I will say to you is, and I didn't know this until I started to do the research, right? This is a Rams organization. Les Snead, the man with the great hair, has only used a first-round pick three times since 2016. The way that the Rams go about the business of building this football team, and it's been massively successful, is by not using first-round picks to draft. They drafted Jared Goff. That was the Jeff Fisher era. They obviously traded him for Matt Stafford. They drafted Jared Verse. That was their next first-round pick. And then they drafted Ty Simpson. So it just turns out the Rams have always built for now, because they've always, except for a couple seasons, had winning seasons and been in the mix without ever using a first-round pick. So for my money, the Ty Simpson pick is it's bonus. It's in addition to what they usually do. They just got Myles Garrett. You cannot have the best football player, or at least defensive player in football, the reigning MVP, the best receiver, go out and get a top, I don't know what McDuffie is, top five cornerback, give or take a couple spots on the list.
2: Fair.
3: Especially yeah. and not say that you're all in. So for me, of course they're all in for now. And this is an organization that never uses first round picks to help them in the moment, almost exclusively. Verse maybe being the exception. They're the Dodgers. Dodgers have the second best farm system in baseball and the highest payroll. The Rams are better run than most organizations because they don't need first round picks, Ty Simpson included, to win and be the favorites in the moment.
2: I guess my counter to this would be, well, again, and I opened the point by acknowledging that all the smart people that I respect disagree with me. So maybe I'm just the wrong one here. I guess it feels to me like did you watch the show Breaking Bad?
3: I love Breaking Bad.
2: Okay. So one of my favorite monologues in a show full of great ones, right? And I brought this example on the show many times. Mike Ehrmantraut is talking to Walter White. And I don't have to go through the gory details of the conversation, but he talks about the concept of half measures versus full measures. The Ty Simpson thing to me feels a little, and I understand the planning for the future a little bit, a little half measure if the goal is to maximize the window with Matthew Stafford, where and I am going to use two names, and it can be other names. It doesn't have to be the guys that I'm mentioning here. Mekhi Lemon or Monroe Freeling, right? An offensive tackle or a wide receiver, where let's say the Rams win the Super Bowl this year without Ty Simpson, and then Stafford rides off into the sunset, and they need to figure it out at quarterback, and they go 6-11 next year. My thought would be, who cares? You just won the Super Bowl, and this player has helped you win the Super Bowl. Who cares about 2 years down the road if you win now? Your thoughts on that?
3: So here's the thing. I'm also in sports talk radio, and so we talk about these things in very binary, black or white realities. You have a take that it's a bad idea. I have a take that it doesn't impact the future. The reality is building a football team is kind of like building a marriage. You're married. I'm married. I love my wife. You love your wife. I want my wife to be happy. I am required to make sure on a Friday night I take her to the right dinner short term. I'm also absolutely, I better help do my part in paying the bills. I better do my part in raising the kids. So I have to plan for the short-term happiness of my wife in order for me to be happy. But if I don't plan on that long-term, Nick, I'm in deep trouble. So like an NFL team is like that. It isn't binary. You have to do both. And the fact the Rams have selected a quarterback, we'll see, that they think, and they think it's 3 years from now, as I understand it, that they think 2 or 3 years from now, the Jordan Love, Aaron Rodgers timeline, if you steal from the Packers, can be the guy. It hasn't impacted their ability to be huge favorites to win this upcoming Super Bowl. I think they're in for now. And I think like any smart husband, any steward of something you care about, they're also trying very hard to make sure that the bottom doesn't fall out in the midterm and long term.
2: Bill Ryder here with us on the show. You've mentioned a couple times here, and look, like you're not the only person that's saying this. A lot of smart people are saying it, right? That the thought is that, and you said three, let's even call it a couple, that Matthew Stafford may play a couple more years. Let me paint a scenario for you, and this can be a guess, right? Because you don't know that you're not inside his head. You don't know what's going to happen. But Bill Ryder's best guess. The Rams win the Super Bowl this year. Is Matthew Stafford the week one starting quarterback in 2027?
3: 100%. And my co-host, Doug McCain, who does a Locked On Rams podcast and is around the Rams and is very connected to that organization, he has sources, and I don't know who they are, right? I don't. I haven't asked. But he talked to Matt Stafford. So his belief, his sort of educated opinion, is that Stafford wants to own an NFL team and believes he needs to earn $100 million after taxes or more than he has in the bank now. So there's a sense from my co-host and from people in L.A., and I trust Doug, that Stafford could play 2 to 4 years more and that this extension is the minimum. So we'll see. Health allowing, I think it's 2 or 3 years because that's what the smart people in L.A. who cover this team are saying behind the scenes.
2: If that's true, why did they take Ty Simpson?
3: So this is why Sean McVay was... I mean, look, and again, you and I are not going to agree on this, and neither are Doug and I. I will just go back to Les Snead, I think...
2: And look, Simpson can be awesome. This is not an anti-Ty Simpson thing. It's that, if Stafford's going to play 2 or 3 more years, no matter what happens, like, then why wouldn't you take someone to try and help you win now?
3: Because they don't think they need to do both. Because Les Snead is literally drafted, and Ty Simpson's one of the three first-round picks. He's only had 3 first-round picks since 2016. They've been in 2 Super Bowls. They've won one. They probably should have been in one last year. That's what they'll tell you. They've added Myles Garrett. They just like they think they can have it all. Why does Andrew Friedman have the second best farm system in baseball and 6 top 100 prospects and every year add a guy like Kyle Tucker? To quote a terrible movie in The Company of Men, because they can. I think that would be Les Snead's answer.
2: Can I poke a hole in the LA Rams and you tell me what you think?
3: So yeah, I'm ready for it.
2: Okay. I don't love this offensive line. Doesn't mean and I'll want to backtrack. Regardless of what I'm about to say, they are the rightful favorite to win the Super Bowl. And if my life were on the line, I would pick the Rams. So this is not me being like, they're not going to win. I think they're probably going to win. But I do think that there are issues, right? There's right now, and they can potentially rectify this, they don't have speed on offense. Like, they just don't. And Devontae Adams slowing down. Puka Nacua's off the reservation earlier this year. This offensive line, while not like the Giants from a couple years ago, is not going to confuse anyone with, like, the 92 Dallas Cowboys. I think that they've still got issues here, Bill. Is that something you agree, disagree with? Do you look at this team and say, like, all systems go? I still think they have some issues that they could have potentially rectified here.
3: Reigning MVP, best offense in football last year, averaged 30 points per game. If Puka is okay, and I think that is a very, very legitimate question, off the reservation, some accusations, whether they're true or not, obviously we don't know, that are concerning on his final year of his rookie deal, questions about internally here, like with the Rams, whether they're willing to, they'll pay him eventually, but there are apparently maybe some concerns about paying him until they sort of know he is back on the reservation. It's a legitimate concern.
2: They tried to trade for A.J. Brown. Like, that's been reported. They tried to get A.J. Brown because Devontae Adams is towards the end, right?
3: No. And by the way, they could have also drafted another receiver, right? They could have used that 13th pick to, like, go out and get... I get it. I'll just tell you that the Rams think they have enough. And the sort of general view here, maybe I've gone, like, full L.A. homer. Maybe. I don't think so, based on the show I do, but maybe I have. Les Snead feels like he knows what he's doing. Sean McVay feels like they know what he's doing. They think that they're okay. I am much more inclined to believe certain coaches and certain GMs when they tell me things are fine than others. Snead, who, as you noted, was on my station earlier today, they feel pretty good about where they're at. McVay is very, very jealously guards that offense. I'm confident because they're confident.
2: And candidly, hard to disagree with that, given their track record of success. So in closing on this particular topic, Bill Ryder, am I wrong?
3: Yes, but I love you. I saw you yesterday.
2: I
3: sent it to you.
2: I love you too. I love you too.
3: But I love it. It's so good. It's such good radio.
2: All right. You better you bet on this Wednesday. A couple more minutes with our friend Bill Ryder, 97.1 The Fan in Los Angeles, afternoon drive host with Doug McCain, D-Mac, Derek and Decker. Want to say that really slowly. Brock Farina and Alex Curry. They're doing a celebrity program. Director Andrew Williams. They're doing an incredible job. Am I going to end this interview right now if you pick the Spurs? Let's find out. Who do you like in the NBA Finals and why?
3: I will say this. I like the Spurs, but I like the Knicks more than a lot of other people. And I was telling people in the office yesterday, the Knicks are almost 50-50, and I think there's value there. And everybody looked at me sideways like I'm crazy. I think Jalen Brunson's leadership and clutch play, I think the fact that the Knicks are top seven in offensive and defensive rating, they're not quite the same level as the Spurs. The Spurs are top four in both. And this is a Knicks team that's top four in offense, but only seventh in defensive rating. Their experience and the fact that the Spurs are look, I think the Spurs are the favorites. The Spurs still haven't been here. They're so far ahead of schedule. They're counting on two incredibly young guys every single game to be. Wemby's obviously one of them, and Dylan Harper, two of the best three or four players on the floor. I like the Spurs. I'll take the Spurs. I think it's much closer to a coin flip than everybody else in the country.
2: Let's close with this. Will LeBron James be a Los Angeles Laker next year? Yes, no, and why?
3: Well, the spoiled kid, my son plays on the playground, like give up the spot on the slide when it's his turn. I don't
2: probably
3: know.
2: Probably not, from my experience as a dad.
3: I'm going to say not a Laker. I don't know. I think it can go a lot of ranges, and I can get, but I'm going to say not a Laker. I'm going to say he's in Cleveland or he's in Golden State. That is my guess.
2: What would constitute winning the Super Bowl in terms of a marriage?
3: For the Rams?
2: Just for you, because you said, you know, like, marriage would be like an NFL team.
3: My marriage equivalent. Oh, man.
2: Yeah, what would be the marriage equivalent of winning the Super Bowl?
3: I mean, I think it would be another job, so Lori doesn't have to work, and I do all the dishes, and I do all the cooking, which is to say, I don't care, which is to say, 2017 to 2022. Cher won the Super Bowl, bro. Now we're at six wins.
2: So I was gonna say, like, so, like, if that's the case, like, if that's what it is, I'm going 0-17.
3: Okay, you know what it is? You know what it is? It's me buying. I can't afford this. It's me buying a place in Barcelona, Spain, which is a place that we love. So she can just go whenever she wants to.
2: Bro, you're in Barcelona like every 2 weeks. It's unbelievable. Every time I see an Instagram post, you're having like a beer at some pub in Barcelona or at the Camp Nou at a Barcelona game.
3: Now I work for a living again. But the good news is I'm not poor. I'm not destitute like I was. So that's, you know, the balance.
2: Do you have a World Cup thought in like 30 seconds? Totally okay.
3: I'm going to root for Spain over America, which makes me a bad person, but they're all Barcelona players. I think U.S. men's national team wins a round of 32. It's a miracle, but it's a requirement. I like Spain to win the whole thing, and I hate Brazil and France.
2: I think France is going to win.
3: Ugh.
2: Yeah.
3: I don't like now Mbappe. I like Spain a lot.
2: Well, you know, why don't you like Mbappe?
3: Because he's LeBron's talent with James Harden's finishing and the drama diva nature of A.J. Brown.
2: Oh, man. Come on, man. Yeah, like hat trick like in the 22 final. And if they win the penalty shootout, yeah, it's entirely different. He was one of the best players in 18 when they won. Now, he does have a little...
3: in 2003.
2: Does have a little like Ewing theory thing going on here with leaving PSG and they win a couple Champions Leagues and Real Madrid doesn't win anything anyway.
3: I love it.
2: Yeah, as a Barcelona guy, you absolutely love that. We are too deep in the soccer streets right now. Bill is the best. Promote what you've got going on, the unbelievable station in Los Angeles for everybody.
3: Yeah, so we got a brand new sports talk radio station in LA, 97.1, The Fan, the voice of LA sports. Doug McCain and I are doing, I think we're doing a hell of a show. I have a great partner and a great program director. I'm so excited. 2 to 6 Pacific time. We're on the stream at The Fan LA on YouTube. Come listen on the free Odyssey app. And Nick Costos, you know I love radio and you know I love you. So this was really fun to come on in this job that is my dream job and talk to you about it, pal.
2: Absolutely love it. Now, Bill, so at the end of, okay, would you like to stay on and try to answer the trivia question of the day?
3: I'm no bad at trivia. You could ask me the name of my kids, I get it wrong, but yeah.
2: Bill Zimmerman is with us, our executive producer. Bill, what is the trivia question of the day today?
4: All right, Nick. Mike Brown is attempting to do something kind of interesting. He's trying to win an NBA championship after losing his first NBA Finals appearance with different teams. Name the most recent coach that has accomplished that feat. Lose the first, win the second, different teams.
2: Okay, so I'll definitely get this question right, but I may need the break to think about it.
3: Lou, I don't have any. I don't know. Larry Brown? I have no idea.
2: Larry
4: that
2: Brown
4: is correct.
2: Honestly, Phil, Larry Brown was 100% the right answer.
3: Damn,
2: who was Sixers in 01 and then won with the Pistons a couple years later.
3: Oh my, that's the first trivia thing I've ever gotten right. I've never won Trivial Pursuit. This is a big moment in my life.
2: Do you know the answer? Who replaced Larry Brown as head coach of the Pistons the following year? How about that for a trivia question?
3: I'm George Costanza. I've already left. I'm out.
2: The the late, great Flip Saunders, the answer to that question. Bill, you're the best. Thank you, buddy.
5: Thanks, guys.
2: All right. On the other side, we'll wrap up the show with all our bets for tonight, game one of the NBA Finals here on a Wednesday.
6: 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The NFL Defensive Player of the Year joins league MVP Matthew Stafford. 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Can anyone knock off Myles Garrett and the Rams? Westwood One Sports.
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6: 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Love Jason McCourty, our friend from ESPN, and his big-ass chair that he sits in. We got to get him a Herman Miller. Got to get him the Herman Miller Aeron chair. And legendary broadcaster Bob Costas. That's a Wednesday edition of the program for you. Our executive producer, Bill Zimmerman, to go along with Tyler Morales, Kenny Henderson, Mike Brown, not the coach, and Dan, the man, Turner, thanks to our crew. All right, let's get to the bets. Kenny, please drop the dope-ass beat. We keep this simple tonight. Vegas Golden Knights get it done for us last night. We're going to roll those winnings onto my New York Knicks. Forget about the points. Knicks money line. 11 straight wins. Lights may be a little too bright for Wemby and the Spurs. Tonight, all that emotion expended on Saturday, shedding tears of joy after beating the Thunder. Buddy, you got four more dubs to get. Tomorrow morning, we'll be talking about 12 straight postseason wins for my New York Knicks. Knicks money line, Mikal Bridges over 14.5 points with our friends at BetMGM. Can we just get there? Can we get to tip off right now, please? Please. How about this? Tomorrow on the show, we'll be joined by New Orleans Saints head coach Kellen Moore. Noah Eagle will join us. Bill, what else do we have? I feel like we have like a star-studded lineup coming up tomorrow on the show. It's going to be awesome. But Kellen Moore, the head coach of the New Orleans Saints, will join us. And that does it for the Wednesday edition of You Better You Bet. I'm Nick Costos wishing you minimal sweats, winning bets, the absolute very best of luck. I will talk to all of you on a tremendous sports Thursday, hopefully celebrating, for me at least, a win by the New York Knicks. Our good friends, Black and Abdallah, are coming up next here on Westwood One Sports. I leave you with these five words. I had to count them out. Go New York. Well, New York is more than, you know what I'm saying. Go New York, go New York, go. Later. Bye.
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9: I'm Kate Burdett on the Ohio News Network. An 18-year-old Northwest Ohio man is facing criminal charges after being accused of pulling off a transgender woman's clothing at Cedar Point Amusement Park. ONN's Jeff Hogan has more.
10: According to a police report, Marquez Williams approached the victim from behind and pulled down her skirt and underwear. The victim told officers she believed Williams did this strictly because she is transgender. A friend who was walking on the midway with the victim chased Williams toward the front entrance of the park and alerted security about the incident. Williams continued to run into the parking lot before officers used a stun gun to subdue him. He faces misdemeanor charges, including public indecency and resisting arrest.
9: A new national traffic study ranks Columbus among the 40 worst cities for traffic congestion in the country. Amy Steigerwald of ONN affiliate WBNS-TV has details.
11: A new report from Consumer Affairs ranks Columbus 39th in the nation for the worst traffic congestion. The study says the average weekday congestion time is just under 2.5 hours, which did not shock Columbus drivers used to driving through construction zones. Department of Transportation is tackling congestion with several major projects. Many areas under construction have seen increased traffic over the past 5 years.
9: And the city of Cleveland is cracking down on short-term rentals.

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1: 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I'm Chris Bleck, along with Adam Abdallah, broadcasting live from Chicago, hanging out with you until 3 Eastern each and every day right here on Westwood One Sports. If you want to join the show, you can call or text the show at 310-840-4910. Abdallah, tonight we have game one of the NBA Finals. The San Antonio Spurs will host the New York Knicks for game one. And I think the hype around this series is justified. This should be a fantastic final series. Lots of storylines to go over, and you have a star in Victor Wembanyama, who now is on the stage where this is where legends start to build a case as their careers go. And I'm not listing a Wemby yet as an all-time great, but now you're here. Now let's see what he can accomplish. And New York Knicks fans are just awaiting that title. It's been decades since they've been able to hoist the Larry O'Brien trophy. 1973, and I think the storylines are fantastic for this series.
2: I was gonna say, have we forgotten about the New York Knicks?
1: No,
2: like it's been a week. It's been 8 days. Like, have we forgotten about the Knicks? The Knicks have been sleeping. The Knicks have been resting. I hope we, as NBA fans, have not forgotten about the New York Knicks and what they can bring to this NBA Finals and how this is a team that is coming in on an 11-game playoff winning streak, beating teams by an average of 19.5 points, the highest average margin of victory in NBA playoff history. Better than those great Warriors teams, better than any team, the highest in NBA history.
1: Yeah.
2: Like, they are crushing teams. They've swept two teams in the playoffs en route to getting here. So let's not forget that, like, oh, let's just, you know, Sharpie in the Spurs into NBA championships, okay? Or the Thunder, had they been here. Like, the Knicks are going to put up a fight. The Knicks are going to put up shots. I think that they are a completely different team than what the Thunder were able to bring to the Spurs and the fight that they were able to bring to the Spurs. And yeah, the Spurs had to go through a war to get through the 7 games. Like, while the Knicks were just sitting at home, resting, getting healthy, unless you're Mitchell Robinson and whatever happened to him, because he wasn't, according to Mike Brown, he wasn't injured in a practice and he wasn't injured in a game. Hmm. So whatever happened to that hand, interesting. So they're fully healthy and rested and well-rested. So they might come in a little rusty. They might, you know, come in, but they did that in game one against the Cavs, and then they were able to mount a huge comeback, and that broke Cleveland, and they ended up sweeping the Cavs in the Eastern Conference Finals and just had all of this rest. So I think that when you've got a player also like Jalen Brunson, who can shoot from anywhere on the floor, create his own shot, like we've mentioned in previewing this series, this is going to be a great series.
1: Yeah.
2: These are two great teams. And I think this is going to be a phenomenal NBA Finals, because I think that, unlike the Thunder, I'm not saying that the Thunder are a bad team at all. Like, obviously, this went 7 games. The Knicks are a different team than the Thunder and will present a different challenge than the Spurs faced.
1: Yeah, for sure. I'm not willing to say that the Knicks are a better team than the Thunder.
2: No, not at all.
1: The Thunder, they're a great team. It just didn't work out in that series against the Spurs. Who knows how that plays out if they're fully healthy. Now, back to your point, heading into the finals tonight in San Antonio, for the most part, both teams are healthy. Now, Mitchell Robinson, like you mentioned, his status for the game tonight is questionable. ESPN is reporting it's a game time decision. So I'm guessing Mitchell Robinson will play. He's also someone that he's not known for his shooting abilities. So if you can put a splint on the hand, you can do something to wrap it up. He's still a viable defensive player and rebounder like that. So it's the right hand. He fractured the right fifth metacarpal. So it's the hand. It's not, it was originally reported as a pinky, but it's like the inside of the hand that

0: That's the problem. And
1: how do you break that?
0: Many have speculated that it's usually an injury that you see with boxers.
1: Oh, what do boxers do?
0: Because they are hitting things with their hands.
1: Oh, so in a punch?
0: Yeah. I mean, who knows? We don't know. I'm guessing Mitchell Robinson will play, though.
1: Okay.
0: And it all goes back to this same conversation. You started off talking about, let's not forget about the New York Knicks. I don't think anyone's forgetting about the New York Knicks. It's just when you look at the grand scale of the storylines heading into this, I think Victor Wembanyama and his success so far in just a couple short seasons in the NBA, it's early. It's very early for the Spurs team to be on this level, to be at this stage. I agree with you, though. The Knicks are great. They're a great team. And they're built differently than what Oklahoma City is, based on the fact that it is a team. It's a team that can play some defense on the wings. OG Anunoby, you have Bridges. Those two have been great throughout the playoffs defensively. What do the Knicks get from Karl-Anthony Towns? How does he function with Wemby lurking around defensively? I'm guessing at times Wemby will be on Karl-Anthony. Also, I could see the Spurs taking the idea of maybe using Wemby the way that they used him against the Thunder, where when Alex Caruso was on the court, Wemby was guarding Caruso because he would float off of Caruso. Mm-hmm. And they kind of dared the Thunder to shoot their way through the series by hitting threes from Alex Caruso and the role players. I don't know. Is that something that the Spurs will try and do against the New York Knicks? I'm guessing the Knicks have the ability to kind of combat that because Josh Hart is a much better three-point shooter than Alex Caruso.
1: Yeah,
0: he is. So is Bridges. So I'm guessing that Wemby will be on Karl-Anthony Towns for most of the game. Now, will Karl-Anthony Towns collapse and just absolutely turn into just a shell of a player like Chet Holmgren did? Or will he push back? And will Karl-Anthony Towns have a great series? Because if Towns has a great series, like here's the thing with Knick fans. I don't think anyone is going to suggest that Jalen Brunson won't have a great series. Jalen Brunson's going to be fantastic.
1: Yeah.
0: If Karl-Anthony Towns shows up and has a great series, the Knicks will win the title. That's what it comes down to.
1: Yeah.
0: If Karl-Anthony Towns is affected the way that Chet Holmgren was affected in the Western Conference Finals by Victor Wembanyama, then the Spurs are going to win. Right? Like that's... To me, that is where this series and how it's going to play out kind of lies. It's can Wemby affect enough defensively, shut down Karl-Anthony Towns, and can Towns bounce back? A lot of the offense has been ran through Karl-Anthony throughout the playoffs and throughout the regular season under Mike Brown. So if he's effective, the Knicks absolutely have a shot. And you're right. It's not one of those things where we enter this series saying, it was cute that the Knicks got to this point. I think either team can win this series. I know that one team will be favored heading into it, but I think that both teams are good and both teams can exploit the weaknesses from the other.
1: I think that exactly what you said applies to what the Spurs just dealt with the Thunder, right? Like SGA was able to get his and everybody else was like a non-factor. Like Chet Holmgren just collapsed. So if the Spurs can deal with everything around the Knicks and Jalen Brunson is able to get his, then the Spurs will be able to win the NBA Finals. So it'll be a matchup of, like you said, Karl-Anthony Towns. What can everybody else on the Knicks be able to do? So if they can guard Jalen Brunson and Jalen Brunson is able to, you know, create his own shots and shoot well and everything like that, that's fine. But if you can contain what everybody else can do night in and night out, and that's usually how these series goes, like the stars will be able to shine. The stars will be able to put up numbers on most nights in a 7-game series like this. But what happens is the role players, the secondary guys, like I'm not saying that Chet Holmgren's a role player. He's a star. He should be a star, but he didn't show up in the series. That's what affects these series. So if Karl-Anthony Towns shuts down like Chet Holmgren does, then that's a problem. I do think, though, something that you said about the inexperience will affect the Spurs. It didn't affect them against the Thunder. And people going into that series said that it would affect them against the Thunder. I don't think that it's going to, they don't know any, like there's a part of the, they don't know any better going into this. And like the Knicks are battle tested. The Knicks have also, this team has never been in the finals. They don't know any better either. So I think that both teams not having been in the finals, that it does even out somewhat. Yeah. The Knicks are more battle tested. Yes, sure. They've gone, but now both teams have gone to the conference finals. Both teams have won their conference finals. And now both teams are in the NBA finals. The Spurs just don't know any better. Both teams are somewhat playing with, quote, house money. Yes, the Spurs are here early. The Spurs are all very young. The Spurs have a chance to go back multiple times because Victor Wembanyama is only 22 and like he's only in his third year and Castle's young and all these guys are very young. And like the Knicks got here in, some will say, in a very easy path. And I'll say it. It was a very easy path to get here.
0: Some will say.
1: I'm saying it.
0: Some
1: I'm saying
0: say
1: it.
0: Some easy say. Path.
1: I'm saying it.
0: Some
1: easy
0: say.
1: Path. Easy path to get here. And look, they might not get, they might have a much tougher chance.
0: People are saying, some
1: to
0: say.
1: To get back here next year is going to be much tougher because the East is going to be in so much more flux than the West is, depending on what LeBron does and all the other movement that's going to go on. So I think the more pressure is going to be on New York and the Knicks to actually win this than the Spurs.
0: Yeah.
1: To win this NBA Finals.
0: I think the pressure's on the Spurs, quite honestly, because of what has been built up, the hype around Victor Wembanyama. They're the better team. They have home court. They just took out a Thunder team in the Western Conference Finals that also won 60-plus games. We haven't seen two teams match up in the finals or the playoffs who have both won 60-plus games in a regular season since the 90s. It's not something that happens. Those mm-hmm. two teams were that good. Mm-hmm. And so I think the pressure is solely on San Antonio. Now, you could lay out the way that Adam just said. People are saying, they're saying this, that... You're channeling something, and if you heard it, it was funny. I don't think you're intentionally trying to channel it. But with that said, like, I get it. They're young. They should have opportunities in the future to get back to this point. To me, the Knicks have an edge to them, and I don't think with an edge like that and the way that they've been playing here in the postseason, I don't think pressure comes along with that when you're the underdog and when you're the team that's on the road to start the series. Mm-hmm. Like, think about tonight and game two. For the Knicks, all they have to do is if they steal a game, the series is now tilted in their favor.
1: Oh, yeah.
0: Just steal a game. That's all you have to do in this series is get one of the first two games. And if you get the first one, now you definitely have the momentum, right? Where San Antonio, being the home team and being the better team, you got to win both of these games. Mm-hmm. You got to set the tone. You got to make sure that game three at Madison Square Garden is not just an absolute free-for-all. Because if the Knicks could somehow get one of these two games, that's what it will be. It will be a scene that we have not seen in quite some time in the NBA Finals. For that first home game for the Knicks in game three. Mm-hmm. So, and I believe that game will be next Monday night. So I think when you're the team that all you have to do, split here in the first two, there is no pressure. It's on San Antonio. Wembanyama has been built up as the next savior of the league, the face of the league. And so pressure comes with that. Now, whether or not you can be an all-time great and look at the pressure and it doesn't matter and you still show up and perform, that's what we will see. And that will be the tale that we kind of watch here in the NBA Finals.
1: See, I disagree. I think the pressure's on New York to win this because we all kind of assume that because of his age, and I know you can say big men in health and whatever, that's fine. But because of his age, because of the franchise that he's a part of, the Spurs, and because of the age of the team, that they're just going to get back here. And yeah, it's no guarantee, but we talked about at the beginning of the Spurs and the Thunder series at the start of the Western Conference Finals that this was a preview of the next of the years to come.
0: Yeah.
1: That this was going to be the Western Conference Finals and could be for the next 5 or 6 years. And that this was just going to be between the Spurs and the Thunder and how good these organizations are and what these guys can be together. And did these two teams, and if they stay somewhat together, that SGA versus Wemby is going to be a great rivalry in the Western Conference. And on the Knicks, not having been in this situation since 1999, if they don't win here, like the amount of pressure on them and with the way the city has been boiling up for the last week waiting for this, like I feel like the pressure is on them. And if they do get a game, and I think tonight is the night to get it, you cannot come out flat. Because having all of the and like Victor Wembanyama talked about it, like they're still not, they still haven't come down from the game 7 win yet. Like if you want to get a game,
0: he treated them to a movie.
1: Yeah, he went. They went and saw what they saw. Obsession.
0: Yeah, but isn't that a nice,
1: it's a horror movie?
0: Oh, okay, all right.
1: I don't. That's not really like a come down like movie.
0: Okay, all right.
1: Like, I mean,
0: that was nice of him to like treat Toy the
1: Story,
0: squad.
1: I know Toy Story 5 isn't out yet, but like. I can't think of like a horror movie as like a, hey, let's calm down and
0: yeah,
1: like
0: something
1: calm,
0: to take your mind off of
1: calm
0: things.
1: The nerves. That's more of like a Babe, Pig in the City. Like that's what I would go see, you know, like a, like let's go see something right. That calms the nerves.
0: Sure. I
1: not
0: guess.
1: That. But I feel like if the Knicks are going to get, you cannot come out flat tonight and have the rust factor. Cause everyone's going to say, oh, you had a week off. Like this is the rust. No, this team in the Spurs is coming off a 7-game, very physical series. They're still riding high off of that game 7 win.
0: Yeah.
1: You've got to go in and ride that factor and say, we've been sitting pretty for 7 days. We're going to come in and take advantage of the fact that you are banged up, you are beaten up, and you're tired. And we are going to take advantage of that. And if we're going to steal a game, it's going to be game 1 tonight in San Antonio.
0: You can call or text the show at 310-840-4910. Which team in the NBA Finals has more pressure? The New York Knicks, the San Antonio Spurs. You can text the show at 310-840-4910 with your responses. Could Aaron Donald come out of retirement and join the Los Angeles Rams? We'll update that story coming up next. The final round of the basketball season is here, and the DraftKings Sports app is now available in all 50 states.
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0: Donald return to the Los Angeles Rams and form the greatest super team in the history of the NFL? Because you know the NFL, it's all about super teams. It's not. We don't ever see this. Like, it's not normal for an NFL team to assemble all of these stars, all of these Hall of Famers together. And it is out there that multiple reports from various places are all reaching out, ESPN, Schultz, all these different spots reaching out to Aaron Donald saying, are you interested in returning to the Rams? We've seen your Instagram posts. You're working out. You look like a beast. He still looks like he's in great shape.
1: Yeah.
0: It's out there. Sean McVay yesterday talking about it. Aaron Donald, could Aaron Donald return and play for the Rams and join Myles Garrett on that defensive line?
1: He could. He very well could. Again, Aaron Donald is 35 years old. He hasn't played since 2023. Looking in shape and being in football shape and having the desire to play are two completely different things. James Harrison looks it to be in great shape.
0: Still.
1: James Harrison is throwing around gigantic tires like they're nickels, like they're nothing, okay? Doesn't mean he can go out there and play football, all right? He could probably still get a sack in a game, I bet. I mean, he could still probably do it if he had to. However, it's the desire. It's the want to. It's if you talk to any former player, it's the second you have retirement in the back of your mind, you're done. You know, you're done. And the second you can't give it all to the other guys on the field, it's not worth it to them, and it's doing a disservice to them for you to be out there. So if Aaron Donald is just like, hey, I want another ring, like I want to go out there, he knows he's enough of a professional.
0: Yeah, he would know.
1: To know that that's not worth it. And that's why he gave the quote that said, if I can find the fire, I will do it. Because I think that Aaron Donald is enough of a professional and enough of a, I mean, he's going to be a future Hall of Famer. Like, he's going to know.
0: He's one of the all-time great defenders
1: exactly.
0: In league history.
1: He knows that it's a disservice to the team and to the rest of the Rams and to Sean McVay and to Les Snead to take up a roster spot, to take up the money, all that kind of stuff, that if he doesn't have 100% of himself invested, that he's not going to do it just to get another ring.
0: I would also think that there's somewhere in the back of his mind that he's thinking about, man, yeah, there's all that work. Can I find the fire? But you know how easy it would be to get to the quarterback with Myles Garrett on the other end?
1: Oh, yeah, yeah. Like
0: with Garrett on my side?
1: Of course.
0: To just push up the middle, to pull a swim move or something and get after the quarterback? How much fun would that be, going after quarterbacks, having Myles Garrett on the defensive line with you as a running partner?
1: You've got the combination of all pros that those two have and players of the year that those two have. Look, in 2023, in his last season, Aaron Donald had 8 sacks, 16 tackles for a loss, and 23 quarterback hits. It's not like he was some scrub out there. You know
0: no,
1: what I mean? Like,
0: no, he could still play. He retired early.
1: Absolutely.
0: He's one of those who, it was a surprise when he said he was going to retire.
1: He's still 35 years old.
0: Yeah, but when he retired, how many years ago was that?
1: 3 years ago?
0: Yeah, I mean, at 33, 32, that's a surprise.
1: Yeah, okay.
0: He can still play. He can play at a high level. So yesterday, Sean McVay talking to the media as they introduce Myles Garrett to the Los Angeles media. This is what Sean McVay had to say on the possibility of Aaron Donald returning.
2: Listen, if he's interested, you know, there is no, here's what I'd say. You talk to Aaron and you see what he's saying about that. But here's what I would tell you guys overall too is, you know, Aaron's a guy that I stay really close in touch with, and I know the respect that he has for Myles. Talk to him about the opportunity to be able to bring him on board. If Aaron decides he wants to dust him off at the age of 35, I bet you he could still do it at a pretty high clip.
0: So there you go. There's Sean McVay yesterday. Still stays in touch with Aaron Donald.
1: Yeah, why not?
0: So we'll watch that storyline. We'll see if Aaron Donald does return. And obviously, With the Rams not only being the Super Bowl favorites, they also are the team that's hosting the Super Bowl this season. Super Bowl is in SoFi in Los Angeles. So, I mean, it does feel like the script writers have this all lined up, right? Like if the NFL, if people around the country who watch the NFL say it's all rigged, it's all put together behind the scenes. I mean, the fact that we have assembling a super team in the NFL, that's not normal. And that's how I started this conversation. We don't usually see that in football.
1: I mean,
0: we have teams that are great teams, but you don't have teams going out and making splashy moves like this. And then, you know, telling guys to come out of retirement, to join the party. That's not usually what we see in the NFL.
1: Not to this extent, but we have seen teams put together and be like, oh my God, Tom Brady and Randy Moss together. Like, are you serious? Like, that's going to be nuts. Like, we've seen players, like all-time greats, play together. Like, this isn't going to be like 85 Bears stature of a defense. It's Aaron Donald, and it's going to be Myles Garrett. You know, and then, of course, you've got Devontae. Like, you've got a bunch of future Hall of Famers. Like, Devontae Adams is got maybe a year or two left. Like, he's not the same Devontae Adams. I don't know if that... Yes, you can say super team, but Devontae Adams is getting... Like, they... Admittedly, the Rams tried to move on from Devontae Adams before the draft. So, yes, super team, yes. But they tried to move on and get better. And
0: they tried to land A.J. Brown.
1: Okay, so if that would have happened, then yes, we can talk super team. We can say, oh man, if they would have gotten A.J. Brown, and then you add Myles Garrett, Aaron Donald, then you can say those things. But as of right now, like you've got Puka Nacua for one more year. You've got Devontae Adams for presumably one more year. You've got Matthew Stafford for one or two more years. He's under contract for two more years now. You've got Myles Garrett for the rest of his career. And we don't even, like, Aaron Donald's still maybe a possibility. Like, you...
0: Super team.
1: Like, McVay was laughing about it, kind of.
0: Well, I mean, he was in a much better mood meeting the media after the trade for Myles Garrett than he was the night that they drafted Ty Simpson. A much better mood. Did you notice? Smile. The whole thing. He was in a much better mood than the night that they drafted Ty Simpson.
1: You would be too if your team just got Myles Garrett.
0: Yeah, but if you knew that was the plan when you drafted Ty Simpson, well, what's the problem, bro? Like, what was the issue between you and Les Snead? What happened there?
1: I don't know. Apparently it was not about Ty Simpson. Because according to reports that have now come out about this whole situation, Sean McVay has been talking up Ty Simpson before the draft for 2 months leading up to the draft, but did not want to offend Matthew Stafford and did not want to talk up another quarterback until Matthew Stafford had signed his extension. That's what just was reported.
0: That's what was reported. It's so silly, though.
1: Believe what you want to believe, but that's what's being reported.
0: If you're Matthew Stafford, they have to tiptoe around Stafford?
1: No, he's just... Because of that? I think the coach is just being respectful of the Hall of Fame, of the future Hall of Famer and MVP.
0: But the Hall of Famer knows what's on the horizon. He's not going to play forever.
1: He does, but at the same time, if you're drafting a quarterback while also negotiating a contract for an extension, like you know, Matthew Stafford could also come back and say, hey, you want me? The price just went up.
0: I mean, but the same situation played out in Pittsburgh. They drafted a quarterback. They waited for Aaron Rodgers. Rodgers decided to return. It wasn't tiptoeing around, making sure Aaron was happy that they drafted a quarterback, even though he was planning on playing this season.
1: Yeah, a little bit of a difference of drafting a quarterback 13th overall and where the Steelers ended up drafting a quarterback.
0: Yeah, I mean, sure, I guess, but no one thought Ty Simpson, when he was selected, there was zero conversation about him starting this year.
1: Well, because
0: they drafted him was to sit behind Stafford.
1: Because Stafford was already under contract. Aaron Rodgers wasn't there yet. Aaron Rodgers was still in his ayahuasca hole.
0: I just would be surprised that Matthew Stafford is that, like, worried.
1: I don't think
0: he's
1: worried.
0: He's the MVP of the league. He's one of the best quarterbacks in the NFL.
1: I don't think he's worried. I think it was just Sean McVay being respectful of the player and not going around saying, hey, we love this guy. You know, we're really high on him. And also, you don't want to tip your hand. It's lying season. Everybody, nobody wants to tip their hand because then other teams might take your play. Like we talked, like the Cardinals were high on him and were talked about maybe taking him high in the draft. The Jets were high on Ty Simpson and maybe we're talking about taking him high in the draft. So you also don't want to tip your hand. And if you're discussing him 2 months before the draft, that's the epitome of tipping your hand.
0: That's true. That is true. 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Earlier in the show, we were talking about the NBA Finals. Starts up tonight, 8:30 Eastern, the Knicks and the Spurs. Which team has the most pressure heading into this series on them? You can text the show at 310-840-4910. A couple of texters that have chimed in here from the 541 out in Oregon. The text says the Spurs dealt with SGA flopping. Isn't Brunson like the second biggest flopper in the NBA? At least top five. So the Spurs should know how to handle this. So that's the text from the 541.
1: That's funny.
0: Right? I mean, he does. I mean, Jalen Brunson is a part of the camp that's trying to foul bait and trying to get the officials to blow the whistle. I will say, is it possible that he does it in a more ethical fashion? Like, it does feel like Jalen Brunson, when he's getting hit, he is trying to make baskets and trying to play basketball. He's not just laying on the ground like he's SGA.
1: I think
0: he's not just laying on the ground, rolling around like he's LeBron. It's a little different.
1: I think he tries to oversell fouls as opposed to create fouls out of nowhere.
0: Yes.
1: Does that make more sense?
0: Yes, I agree with that. Let's see. The 661 Texan. This is out in California.
1: Hey, shout out.
0: Here's the text. That Knicks fans, if they don't win the finals and they send a picture of, I think, the girl from the new movie, Obsession. I haven't seen it yet. Okay. Have you seen it?
1: I have not seen Obsession.
0: I think the picture of the girl that they texted, I think that's her from Obsession. Okay. That Knicks fans, that's what they'll be if they lose this series.
1: Yeah, that's her. Yeah.
0: What is the movie about?
1: It's kind of, remember we were talking about the monkey's paw the other day? It's like a guy wishes that someone would fall in love with him and then he bites off more than he could chew. If you pardon the expression, phrasing. Like he gets more than he could wish.
0: Huh?
1: Like he she becomes obsessed with him. Like she falls too hard for him and like becomes obsessed, like obsession.
0: Okay. All right.
1: You know,
0: all right.
1: It's the name of the movie.
0: No, I understand what the name of the movie is. Yeah. I just wanted someone to explain to me what the movie was about. Cause you got that's taking place right now. That movie's out there. People are talking about that. And then there's the Backrooms movie.
1: I want to see Backrooms. I don't know what it's about.
0: The Backrooms.
1: Apparently it's like,
0: the Backrooms.
1: Well, it's about the Backrooms, yeah. Yes. But it's apparently like this like whole cult classic thing that's like, was it like a video game or was
0: no,
1: it like a...
0: No, no,
1: it was
0: no.
1: Was it not a video game? What was it?
0: It was a picture from a real estate listing.
1: Oh, that what
0: and
1: it was?
0: And then someone made a YouTube movie off of it.
1: Oh, okay.
0: That's the director. He made a YouTube video.
1: Okay.
0: Off of this picture.
1: Okay.
0: And then created a story off of it.
1: Oh.
0: There's no video game.
1: Why is there whole like, there's a whole like lore of it though?
0: That's where it came from.
1: That's the lore?
0: Yes. It was a picture that was online.
1: That's it?
0: For a real estate listing. For like a furniture store.
1: Oh.
0: That's what it is.
1: I'm not that interested anymore.
0: Oh, okay. Let's see. We have a text from the 470, the Atlanta area, into Black & Abdallah. And it says that the Knicks shocking the nation. They're taking out the Spurs in six.
1: Wow!
0: So they got the Knicks in six NBA finals tonight.
1: I'm pretty close to picking the Knicks.
0: Whoa! Okay.
1: I'm pretty close to picking the Knicks.
0: All right.
1: I'm not 100% there yet. I'm pretty coin flippy on this matchup.
0: Yeah.
1: Yeah.
0: Coin flippy. You can continue texting the show at 310-840-4910. It's Black & Abdallah here on Westwood One Sports and the Westwood One Sports app. Do you believe in the Madden curse? We talk about that coming up next.
3: The NBA Finals are set. It's a 1999 rematch. Knicks, Spurs. Will New York win its first title in 53 years? Or will San Antonio continue its championship legacy? Now with Wemby leading the way. Game 1 tips tonight. Westwood One Sports.
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15: 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Abdallah, do you believe in the EA Sports Madden curse? Do you believe in the curse? The person that's on the cover of EA Sports Madden Football this year, Madden 27, Caleb Williams is the cover artist on the video game for Madden 27.
16: No, to an extent.
15: Oh, no. So you kind of believe in it?
16: Well, I mean, last year it was Christian McCaffrey.
15: Yeah.
16: Okay. But the year before that was Josh Allen. Josh Allen hasn't like...
15: Last year was Saquon Barkley.
16: Last year was Saquon Barkley.
15: You're excused.
16: Excuse me. 2 years before that was Christian McCaffrey.
15: Yes.
16: He hasn't, I mean, but he's always been injured. Like, Christian McCaffrey's never been able to stay healthy. So, like, is it... Okay.
15: So here's the recent list of athletes
17: who have been on the cover. Saquon Barkley, Christian McCaffrey, Josh Allen.
16: Mm-hmm.
17: The year that John Madden passed away, he was on the cover.
16: All right, no curse there, obviously.
17: Patrick Mahomes.
16: All right, no curse there.
17: Tom Brady.
16: No curse there.
17: Lamar Jackson.
16: No curse there.
17: I mean, those are the best quarterbacks in the NFL.
16: Yeah, Mahomes has been on it twice.
17: Josh Allen was fine.
16: Yeah. Tom Brady's been on it twice. Like, there's no, I don't think that there is a, I think the curse went away a while ago. Like, I don't think that there's, like, I think so there used to be a curse.
17: That means at some point you believed in it.
16: I think there used to be a curse. I'm trying to figure out who lifted the curse. I think maybe Mahomes lifted the curse. After the Antonio Brown year in 2019, and then Mahomes was on it for 2020, I think that's when the curse was lifted.
17: Yeah, I mean, I don't believe in that stuff. I don't think curses and the Madden curse is real. I would say this, though, as a proud, long-life Chicago Bears fan.
16: No more curses.
17: Stay away.
16: Yeah, get out of here.
17: Mr. Curse.
16: Get out of here.
17: Stay away this season as Caleb Williams is on the cover of Madden 27. The two covers that have been released today by EA Sports. You have the one cover where Caleb is doing the... kind of the I'm too cold kind of thing.
16: Iceman.
17: Iceman.
16: Not trademarked.
17: And he has also got a cover that he is Jumpman over the skyline of the city of Chicago throwing a pass, which is trying to recreate the pass they threw against the Green Bay Packers in the playoff game where his legs were split and he was throwing the football down the field to Roma Dunze.
16: Yeah.
17: So those are the two covers. Madden 27, Caleb Williams is on the cover of Madden 27. He is clearly the player that the NFL wants to prop up and push out there as the next guy to be the guy in the NFL.
16: He was the most exciting player in the NFL last season. You cannot argue with that. He had the most exciting plays at the end of games. And he was the most exciting player to watch and had the most acrobatic plays, just like a year ago when Saquon was on the cover and did the
17: for sure
16: the 360 jump thing that they put on the cover.
17: Yeah.
16: That was the most exciting play of the season, and that's why they put Saquon on the cover. So I'm not surprised that they put Caleb on the cover. And he's extremely marketable. Chicago is one of the top markets in the country, and the Bears were very good last year. And so it's not surprising that they chose Caleb Williams, especially since he's a quarterback too, to be on the cover of Madden for this year.
17: Raj, get out of our team chat talking about... So people online have posted the photo.
16: The
17: Chicago Bears right now is that the Bears are looking to build a new stadium. They're trying to play the government officials in both the state of Indiana and the state of Illinois. The state of Chicago, or the city of Chicago, is trying to get in on that now as well. It's a mess. It's an epic mess that the Bears still don't have a location for their new stadium. And Raj put in a photoshopped Madden 27 cover of Caleb Williams doing the jump man over smokestacks in Gary, Indiana.
16: Get out of here.
17: Yeah, that's not where they're not going to play, Don.
16: Get out of here.
17: We're not doing that, Raj.
16: Get out of here. Yeah, don't say they won't play there. Because
18: it's so good.
17: I just said we're not doing it.
16: Yeah, don't say they won't play there.
17: They might. Nothing's been finalized.
16: It's getting dicey. We went from they're never going to play in Hammond to...
17: Well, I mean, to update people on the story that's taking place here locally, it seems as if the state of Illinois has called the Bears bluff.
16: Yep.
17: And now it's on the Bears to either put up or shut up on this whole we might go to Indiana thing.
16: Yep.
17: Because the legislative spring session ended. They didn't vote through a bill that needed to be passed to give them a break on taxes and all this stuff. People don't care about that.
16: Here's
17: the point is... Essentially, the state of Illinois said, all right, Bears, you want to move that bad? Go for it.
16: Here's what I'll say. As a Chicago Bears fan, a lifelong Chicago Bears fan, here's what I care about. Caleb Williams is my quarterback. He's on the cover of Madden. As long as the Bears win, they could play in the city. They could play in the suburbs of Arlington Heights. They could play across the border about 20 minutes into Indiana, in Hammond, Indiana. I don't care as long as they're winning games with Caleb Williams as their quarterback and Ben Johnson as their head coach. I don't care.
17: What about for the last game of the season at SoFi?
16: That would be
17: I would be down with that.
16: Fantastic. Like yeah. I've said before,
17: yeah.
16: If the Bears are playing in the Super Bowl at SoFi, you and I will float into Radio Row Super Bowl coverage.
17: Of course. And we'll bring Raj with us.
16: Raj will have to hold us like we're Macy's Day Parade balloons.
17: Tether us down.
16: As we float into Radio Row. Get out of our way, everybody.
17: So Caleb Williams, today, the podcast was released. They were hinting at it yesterday. The New Heights podcast with the Kelce brothers. This is what Caleb had to say about being named the Madden 27 cover athlete. It's a dream come true.
18: Childhood dream, man. I mean, honestly, Mike Vick being on a cover, you know, John Madden covers and all these different things. So it's going to go up for sure. And right next to it's probably going to be one of the newer trophies for me, being able to put it up right next to all those other cool trophies I have. And like I said, I mean, dream come true. And they never had two back-to-back, so let's see if we can. See if I can go and, you know, make it back-to-back this year.
17: So that's Caleb Williams with the Kelce brothers on the New Heights podcast that was released today. I do think there's something that's notable out of that. I think a lot of people, the public perception of Caleb Williams nationally, because like we were talking with Raj before the show, that there's a lot of response to the cover being like, that guy's never accomplished anything. You know, people pointing out the completion percentages, people pointing out the interception in the playoff game. Thank you, DJ Moore, for not finishing your route. I think what is missing in some of that stuff is, from day one, when Caleb Williams put on a Bears uniform or a Bears helmet, he is about trying to become the greatest, the best, and winning.
16: Mm-hmm.
17: And like, that's how he is about everything. So like, someone may hear him say that he wants to go back to back as the Madden cover athlete, back to back years.
16: Yeah.
17: They might view that as, oh, that's arrogant, that's cocky. When in reality, the way Caleb Williams is wired is like he expects that stuff of himself.
16: Mm-hmm.
17: And that's just who he is.
16: Yeah.
17: He wants to be the quarterback. When you say who's the best quarterback in the NFL, instead of people saying Josh Allen or Patrick Mahomes, he wants it to be Caleb Williams.
16: Yeah.
17: And he's not shying away from like, that's the pressure he's put upon himself.
16: Because you look at the history and you say, oh, well, Mahomes has been on it twice. Brady's been on it twice. Why can't I be on it twice?
17: Yeah.
16: That's how he sees it. So, and I'm not surprised by that, just like you aren't.
17: Yeah, and that's kind of the way he talks often. I know, like, locally, we get to kind of see and follow here in Chicago. That, like, that's how he always talks.
16: Yep.
17: He always talks like, well, I need to be better at this, and we need to win more games, and the goal is the Super Bowl. The goal isn't just to be rich and famous. Like, he's already that. He was that in college.
16: He walked in rich and famous.
17: Like, I've always said the thing about, and that's why he's divisive, because I think a lot of people see the flash, they see the nails being painted, they see now he's on the cover of Madden and he's never won.
16: Mm-hmm.
17: I think he's an easy player for people to dislike.
16: Oh yeah.
17: And he is certainly going to be pushed out by the NFL media this upcoming season because of what Abdallah said. He was the most exciting player last year in the NFL.
16: I love that they put the painted nails on the cover too. I love it.
17: Oh, because you know someone's going to be bent over that.
16: Oh, someone. Some people. A lot of people will be.
17: It's Black and Abdallah here on Westwood One Sports and the Westwood One Sports app. AJ Brown was traded to the Patriots, and boy, is he happy about that. We will hear from AJ Brown coming up next.
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22: 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A stunning collapse for world number one Aryna Sabalenka in the quarterfinals. Up a set and two breaks on Deanna Schneider, Sabalenka lost 12 of the last 13 games to fall in three sets, 3-6, 7-5, 6-love.
23: No thoughts, no emotions. Just want to quit tennis right now, but we'll see. We'll see in a few days. Hopefully I'll get back on track mentally.
22: Sabalenka, a four-time major champ, committed 57 unforced errors. Meanwhile, Schneider, the 22-year-old from Russia, is in her first Grand Slam semifinal. Right now, men's quarterfinals, the four-seed Felix Auger-Aliassime and the 10-seed Flavio Caboli, they are tied at one set apiece on serve as they play in the third. With this tennis update, I'm Brad Heller, Westwood One Sports.
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28: I'm Kate Burdett on the Ohio News Network. In Central Ohio, roads were closed following an officer-involved shooting that left a domestic violence suspect dead on the east side of Columbus. Kristen McFarland of ONN affiliate WBNS-TV has more with Sergeant Joe Albert of the Columbus Police Department.
29: According to Columbus Division of Police Sergeant Joe Albert, police were responding to a domestic violence call. He says when officers arrived, they heard and saw a man firing a gun. That's when he says officers fired at the man and hit him. The man was taken to the hospital where he died.
30: It's unclear at this time what or who the male was shooting at the time that the officers heard the gunshots and observed him firing his weapon. But I can tell you that we did recover a firearm at scene.
28: A drag racing incident prompted the introduction of emergency legislation in Cincinnati. ONN's Brianna Albizu has details.
31: Yesterday, six people were arrested for engaging in illegal drag racing and burnouts in the parking lots of Paycor Stadium. And within hours, Cincinnati City Council member Mark Jeffries introduced emergency legislation designed to prevent summer street takeovers. Offenses can now carry a $2,500 fine, a six-month car impoundment, seizure of retrofit parts, and a misdemeanor charge simply for participating. The new law could begin today.
28: I'm Kate Burdett on the Ohio News Network.
2: 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Experience the splendor of Bo sitting in his closet, Timmy Hall's gaudy gold chains, and Matty Ice wearing a coat in 90-degree weather. 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
1: Patriots, good for A.J. Brown. That's fantastic.
2: Yeah, I told you, divorce dad glow up. That's what it is. It's that first day out, right? That's what it is. It's that first... You hit the gym, you get that glow up, and that's what he has. This has been in the works for months. Everybody's been talking about it. Everybody knew he was going to go to the Patriots. Everybody knew he was going to reunite with Mike Vrabel, who he played for when he was in Tennessee, and he's been a lifelong Patriots fan since he was a kid.
1: Yeah.
2: He's got the AI pictures to prove it. And...
1: I mean, it's still funny. Like, why would you put up fake photos of you as a kid wearing Patriots jerseys?
2: I mean, look, he's a lifelong Patriots fan. Whatever. It doesn't matter. The point is that he's happy to be in that organization. He's happy to, not that the Eagles weren't a championship organization, but he goes from one championship organization to another championship organization. He's happy to be away from all of that negativity. And whether he brought it upon himself or not, regardless, he's happy to be out of all of the negativity and everybody saying that whether it was justified or not, he was the problem or Jalen Hurts was the problem or they were both the problem or whatever. Now all of that is off of his shoulders. He gets a fresh start with the young QB who was the runner-up for MVP. Like all of that, fresh organization, arguably the best offensive coordinator in the NFL and Josh McDaniels.
1: Yeah.
2: And now he gets to see what becomes the fruits of all that. Like they could be one of the better offenses in the NFL because of that, because of the combination of he and Drake May and Josh McDaniels.
1: Yeah. I would say great offensive coordinator, great head coach.
2: Mm-hmm.
1: Mike Vrabel is a great head coach. He was able to do it in Tennessee. He in year one with the Patriots, getting them to the Super Bowl. That's great. He's a great head coach.
2: Yeah.
1: No, the off the field stuff, that's a different story on what you want to make of that. But
2: we're done with that, right?
1: I think so.
2: Like, we're done.
1: I think we are.
2: We're not on page six anymore. We're back to the sports page.
1: I think the fact that...
2: Like, we're done.
1: The trade went down the date that it was reported.
2: Yeah.
1: By Diana Rossini.
2: Respect.
1: Shout out.
2: We also said it.
1: She nailed the story.
2: Respect.
1: The story.
2: Respect.
1: She got it.
2: Yeah.
1: Of course.
2: Good for her.
1: I think the fact that the story was right,
2: mm-hmm.
1: A.J. Brown is now a Patriot.
2: Yep.
1: It happened on the exact day that she said it was going to take place.
2: Credit.
1: I agree. I feel like the story is over. Where in the
3: world is Mike Vrabel and Diana Rossini?
2: And this is why I said...
1: Except what? She hasn't talked yet.
2: Okay, so what? She doesn't need to.
1: No, I know she doesn't need to.
2: She doesn't need to. This is
1: I know she doesn't need to.
2: This is why I said.
1: At some point, she's going to.
2: This is why. She doesn't need to. She doesn't need to.
1: I don't know about that.
2: She doesn't need to.
1: She's just never going to work again?
2: She can.
1: Of course she can. She's a great reporter.
2: She doesn't need to if she doesn't want to.
1: I'm guessing, though, that's the only extra legs this story has.
2: But she also doesn't need to work again if she doesn't want to.
1: Well, okay. I mean, you don't know. I mean, people want to work.
2: I understand that.
1: Not everyone just wants to retire at a certain age.
2: Yeah, but it'd be cool if she wanted to. I'm just saying it'd be cool if she wanted to. If she wanted to, she could. And my point is, like I said all the whole time when he took his 4-hour sabbatical from the team to go
1: during the NFL draft,
2: which when he was still texting about picks or whatever, because
1: said picks.
2: Yes.
1: Yes.
2: Because it was reported that he was still in contact with the team, even though the team denied it.
1: Right.
2: When he was on his marriage retreat.
1: Right.
2: For a day, yes. Which involved flying to and from Utah.
1: Which took most of the time during the day on the retreat. Yes.
2: As soon as this got back to football.
1: Yeah.
2: Which they are in OTAs.
1: Football.
2: And they traded for A.J. Brown.
1: Yeah, football. We're taking, it's all football.
2: All this is gone.
1: I think so. Unless,
2: all of this is gone.
1: Unless she speaks.
2: And what? Here's the thing, though.
1: Well, I'm telling you, if she's on the Today Show,

0: and it's a big thing, then this becomes a big thing again.
1: But,
0: and then you get the TMZs and the New York Post, and they're all just, they're hawking. They're okay. looking. They're seeing what he's buying in the gift shops.
1: But here's
0: they're
1: the
0: looking
1: thing.
0: Through his trash. They're doing all that.
1: Anything that she says, now again, this is me assuming things, and when I assume things, it makes an ass out of Chris, because that's what happens on the Black and Abdallah program.
0: That's what takes place.
1: I assume that anything, because this wasn't like a messy breakup. This wasn't like a, anything like that.
0: You don't know that.
1: I'm just, that's why I'm assuming things. I'm trying to make an ass out of you. Nothing that she says is going to be a takedown of him. Like, this was something
0: that
1: was...
0: Are you reporting this?
1: No. This is something that was found out. This isn't like we found out because there was like a messy breakup or there was like a...
0: I think we should just go with we don't know.
1: I'm saying we don't know.
0: We have no idea.
1: But I'm saying that this isn't going to be like, oh, this happened and then this happened. And like, this is just going to be done.
0: Well, we have talked about it.
1: I saw the Spotify playlist. Okay. That was the bottom of the internet. There was no REM. Everybody hurts. Okay. There was no. I'm a creep. Okay.
0: I'm also leaning on the idea that all parties involved may have been on the up and up.
1: Exactly.
0: And that's why it's kind of dissipated, because I think everyone kind of knew what
1: and
0: the situation
1: my point.
0: Was.
1: This is now football first.
0: Okay, so you're declaring here on June 3rd.
1: Yeah,
0: that we are done with the Vrabel Russini stuff.
1: Football. Where in the world
2: is Mike Vrabel and Diana Russini?
0: Boy, you have a lot of faith in humanity.
1: I hope
0: to think that this is just done.
1: I hope so.
0: Cooked.
1: I think so.
0: Okay.
1: I think that the NFL did put them on the first game for a reason. They're gonna rip the Band-Aid off.
0: So you don't think that I might be a smidge
1: idea
0: that we might get a Russini on the Today Show?
1: No, you.
0: The date
1: I mean
0: that the season opens.
1: I think you're
0: on
1: gonna.
0: That Wednesday?
1: I think you might get something, but I think it's gonna be. Watch. Here's what'll happen. It's gonna be built up. Blah blah blah blah blah. Diana Russini, Today Show. Oh, we're gonna be like, oh, what's she gonna say? And it's gonna be
0: What is that? Fallon previewing the Today Show the night before.
1: I'll tell you this: it's going to be a very Fallon-esque interview. There's going to be some hair tussled, and it's going to be a very safe interview. And that's you're going to get a whole lot of nothing out of that interview that we already didn't know.
0: All right,
1: that's all you're going to be like, oh,
0: so there it is.
1: So that's it.
0: That's it.
1: So they play tonight against the defending champion. Like, we're going to get a Super Bowl rematch. Okay, that's it. All right, let's watch a game.
0: All right.
1: All right, time for football.
0: That's it. Can we get to the football?
1: All right, football time.
0: I think your view on this is just, you are just placing a lot of faith in people. I'm guessing.
1: I like to have faith in humanity sometimes, Chris. I like to live my life with the glass half full.
0: You know my motto,
1: glass half. I'm a glass half full kind of guy. You know
0: yes,
1: that?
0: Yes.
1: You
0: I know
1: that
0: Abdallah's
1: about me.
0: Motto. Yes.
1: You know me. I'm drinking
0: glass
1: my
0: half
1: Celsius
0: full.
1: Is half full. Actually, it's almost empty right now, but
0: I thought you were drinking Sprites over there.
1: I don't know why you in what world am I drinking Sprite heavies over here?
0: Before the show, Abdallah dropped his Celsius on the ground, and I look over.
1: Shout out if Celsius wants to jump aboard.
0: I just looked at him. I go, what are you drinking, Sprites?
1: I'm drinking Sprite heavies over here, like full sugar Sprites.
0: I have no idea. For some reason in my mind, I thought it would be funny if you were just showing up to work in the morning chugging Sprite. I don't know why. Having some soda to get the day started. I just, for some reason, thought that was funny. It's Black and Abdallah here on Westwood One Sports and the Westwood One Sports app. So we're talking a lot of football. And here on the Black and Abdallah show this summer, we just want to make sure everyone's prepared for the NFL season. And that's why we like to celebrate the summer of football.
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0: That's right. 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
1: Man.
0: Countdown moves, my man.
1: It does. Already right. 98.
0: So I saw this out there also today. We were talking about the Patriots trading for A.J. Brown. The Eagles in the conversation, and we were also discussing here earlier on the show, the fact that Myles Garrett was traded to the Rams. Did you see the story earlier today? And the focus here on the Summer of Football today with the Black and Abdallah show. Pro Football Talk has an article up there today about how the Eagles made a play for Myles Garrett, but the Browns wanted Jalen Carter.
1: Mm-hmm.
0: And so the deal wasn't on. So it wasn't only the Rams in play. And then also the Cleveland Plain Dealer, Mary Kay Cabot, reported that she reported this before the trade went down, that potential destinations for Myles Garrett were the Rams, the Eagles, and the Cowboys.
1: Yeah.
0: Boy, if the Cowboys could have pulled that off, they would. You and I have talked up the Cowboys here in this offseason. We like what they've done, the moves that they've made.
1: On defense, for sure, yeah.
0: And if they were able to land Myles Garrett, they would be the favorite, I think, in the NFC.
1: Oh, absolutely. Absolutely.
0: If they were able to pull that off. But the trade does not happen. And then also the reports point out that the Browns wanted Jalen Carter back from the Eagles. And so that deal didn't take place. And Myles Garrett ends up with the Rams.
1: Mm-hmm. A lot of teams have sniffed around Jalen Carter because he is extremely cost effective right now. I believe he's only due around $3.5 million.
0: $3.7 million.
1: Yeah, so extremely cost effective. The Eagles have not given him an extension yet. And like, listen, he came into the league with some off the field issues. And, you know, if you follow Philly sports, they continue to, you know, have to monitor what Jalen Carter does while he's in Philly. And so I think that they want to keep him. They want to keep Jalen Carter. And so they obviously said no to the Browns because they want to keep Jalen Carter. He got kicked out of a game before the game even started for spitting on a player. Like, you can't do that.
0: It was Dak, right?
1: Yeah.
0: It was the Cowboys-Eagles
1: game. It was a division game. You can't do that in one of the most important games on your schedule. So, they obviously value Jalen Carter. They're probably going to extend him and give him somewhat of what he's worth and what he's asking for, because otherwise they would have included Jalen Carter in the trade. He's obviously comparable to Jared Verse in terms of him being a cost-controlled young player that you can build around, and what the Browns were looking for in return for Myles Garrett, comparable to Jared Verse.
0: Yeah, the article from Mike Florio on Pro Football Talk points out to the fact that Carter needs that second contract, yet they have yet to give it to him. And that the challenge for the Eagles is Carter is his fifth-year option salary of $27.1 million in 2027.
1: Mm-hmm.
0: Given that number, he may be looking for a market-level deal in excess of $30 million in new money per average. So in 2026, Carter is due to make only $3.7 million. And in the fourth year of the deal for the first-round rookie deal that he was signed on. So, yeah, I mean, he's a great player. You're right. You got to kind of keep your eyes on. But I think to the most part, outside of the spitting incident with Dak Prescott, he's been a good player that they've been able to keep under control.
1: Yeah.
0: You know, like the concerns coming out of college at Georgia into the NFL, unless I'm missing something, they haven't really popped up off the field. Now, with that said, sometimes those things don't get out. You know, sometimes organizations know the type of player that they're dealing with, and that's why they pop up in these conversations, because they know, yeah, talented, but when we go to sleep at night, we have to worry that we're going to get a phone call at a certain time.
1: And there's a difference between having a player like that. I'm not saying anything is going to happen with Jalen Carter. That's not what I'm saying. What I'm saying is there's a reason why the Eagles, a championship organization, are equipped to handle that, and maybe the Browns aren't. Dysfunctional organization.
0: No, for sure.
1: Not equipped for winning. They don't have a big dom on their staff.
0: That stuff happens all the time.
1: Of course it does.
0: In the NFL.
1: Of course it does.
0: I'm trying to think. I think I'm just going to say it. Should I say it? Was it reported about the Roquan Smith stuff in Chicago?
1: Somewhat.
0: Because, like, Roquan Smith, great player.
1: Yeah.
0: Great, one of the best linebackers in football, right? The Bears were willing to move off of Roquan Smith because of that idea. The worrying at night when they go to sleep.
1: Yeah.
0: Are they going to get a call that something's going on?
1: Mm-hmm.
0: And, like, so the Bears decided at that time with Roquan Smith that they would move on from him.
1: Yeah.
0: It happens.
1: Mm-hmm.
0: And so that's why I'm saying, like, I don't know the Eagles situation well enough to know whether or not that's something that's actually taking place.
1: Yeah.
0: Or if he's been fine. And it's possible he's been fine. Sometimes when you get into the NFL and you are a professional,
1: mm-hmm.
0: and you're no longer a college player, maybe you change a little.
1: Yeah, absolutely. And I think it depends on the organization that you go to. Like, when you go to an organization that has a bunch of great players, a great defensive players, and that the locker room polices itself.
0: Yeah.
1: And the Eagles have that. The Browns, now that Myles Garrett's gone, you don't know. And when Jalen Carter comes in, if he's the big dog in that locker room, you just don't know what's going to happen. So it might have been a blessing in disguise for the Browns that maybe that didn't happen for them and they ended up with Jared Verse. It might work out in the long run for them.
0: Yeah, and I'm guessing Verse is the best possible player you could have gotten the deal. The Cowboys don't have a defensive player of the caliber of Jared Verse.
1: No, absolutely not.
0: Nor someone on their rookie deal either.
1: No.
0: So there you go. The summer of football, day 98.
1: Yeah.
0: We're counting down the days until the start of the NFL season. Westwood One Sports, your home for the NFL. We will go to Stockwatch coming up next. Aaron Donald, can he return to the NFL? Will he come out of retirement to join the Rams? His stock is up or down? We'll talk about that coming up next. The final round of the basketball season is here, and the DraftKings Sports app is now available in all 50 states.
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17: I'm Jeff Hogan. I've been a journalist at 10TV for more than 20 years. I moved back to Columbus with my beautiful wife and our two amazing daughters and our golden retriever, Harley. This community brought me back because this is where I feel connected. Where my daughters were born, this is my home. 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And that's why we care so deeply about getting it right. And when local journalism is done right, it doesn't sit still. It moves. It moves you to act, to verify, to volunteer, to speak up or lend a hand. It moves your mind by challenging assumptions and offering new perspectives. 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And at 10TV, we're here for all of it. These are the stories that move Central Ohio.
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25: 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This is Black and Abdallah on Westwood One Sports. Here's Chris Black and Adam Abdallah.
0: That's right, broadcasting live each and every day from the great city of Chicago. I'm Chris Bleck along with Adam Abdallah. It's now time to go on out to parts unknown in Colorado and talk to Raj Sharon. That's
26: the
0: right.
26: The next question comes from the line of Raj Sharon with Westwood One. Please proceed.
0: Please proceed. It's now time for Stock Watch with Raj. What's up, Raj?
27: What's up, Bleck? What's up, Abdallah? It's time to boost up our portfolios. We're going to buy some stocks. We're going to sell some stocks. And Abdallah, we're going to start off with a guy that this is a stock that's kind of been dormant. You know, a stock a lot of us just figured was on the shelf and for good. And now suddenly AOL. It might be returning to the exchange. AOL. I heard you said there. Good job. Are you buying or selling your stock in Aaron Donald, Abdallah?
1: What was that movie? What was the
0: Titanic?
1: No, not the movie.
27: Jungle Book. Avatar.
1: No.
0: RoboCop.
1: The theater franchise that was the meme. Was the meme stock that that people took over like during the pandemic? Shawshank Redemption. Schindler's List. No. What was the
0: Wow.
1: What was it?
2: Jeez. What is wrong with you?
0: What is wrong with us? What are we doing?
1: What are we doing? What's going
2: what
1: on?
2: Are we doing? What's going on?
1: What was the AMC? AMC.
0: There were AMC. What? AMC? What are you talking about?
1: Wasn't it during like the pandemic that like everybody bought up and it was like the meme stock that like everybody
0: GameStop.
1: It was GameStop. And AMC. GameStop and AMC. Yeah, this is like that.
0: But you said the movie franchise.
1: I meant to say the movie.
0: That's why Raj and I were naming movies.
1: Yes. I was there going to say movie theater.
0: We were
1: going to
0: keep on naming movies until you said Schindler's List.
1: Fine friends.
0: The hell is wrong with
1: cut
0: you?
1: Cut me off.
27: American Pie.
1: As per usual.
2: What are we doing? What's going on?
1: Jeez. Buying stock in Aaron Donald because Les Snead is going around now saying it's the first time in a while he's actually considering coming out of retirement. I will buy stock in Aaron Donald. Okay. I think he's at least worth, you know, a few quarterback hurries and hits and stuff. Maybe a few sacks. Maybe like 5 or 6 sacks. I would say he's worth it. Just his presence, I think, would intimidate opposing quarterbacks because he's such a large man.
0: Okay.
1: A large man. I'm waiting for I was waiting for you.
27: The large male.
0: A large male.
1: So I'm going to buy it.
3: Massive. Laying there. Yeah.
0: He's massive and he's laying there.
1: Yeah, I'm going to. Yeah. So I'm gonna buy it. Yeah.
0: All right. Raj, I'm going to buy because of those who have returned to the NFL that were retired, I think we'll actually get production out of Aaron Donald, unlike Philip Rivers. It's like Philip Rivers, that was a cute little story. Yeah, Odell this year with the Giants, cute little nice side story. But Aaron Donald, I think, can still play because when he left, it wasn't as if he was losing his like ability to get it done as a tackle. So I'm gonna buy Aaron Donald.
1: Hold on, Raj. Because I don't think you can see me. I'm holding up fingers here.
0: I can
1: Hold
0: see
1: on
0: you.
1: A second.
0: What?
1: Which Aaron will be more productive? Should Aaron Donald come back? Rodgers or Donald?
27: That is a Raj question. That is something I would come up with. Good job, Adal.
0: I'm going to go with Aaron Donald.
1: Okay.
0: Yeah. I think Rodgers is... We're at the end here.
1: We're at the end.
0: I think we're at the end.
27: Yes. I'm going to go with Aaron Cummins. That's my guy.
1: Sorry to take away one of your future questions, baby.
27: No, all good. All right, next up, AMC Theaters. We're buying some non-joking. All right, next
1: GameStop.
27: Up, the cover athlete of Madden 27. Do you believe in curses or not? Regardless of whether you do or don't believe in curses, the social discourse is like crazy. You would think that he is the least deserving athlete to ever have the honor if you go look online. Black, he's your boy. He's there in the city where you're broadcasting, the fine city of Chicago. You buying or selling Madden 27 cover star, Caleb Williams?
0: Listen, this is an all-in buy. This is if you can still get a piece of it before it goes to the moon. This is when you jump in with Caleb Williams because this is the time. He is about to become one of the best quarterbacks in the NFL. It's just a matter of time if and when that will take place. And the if doesn't matter because it will happen. So I am buying Caleb Williams on the cover of the Madden 27. He is going to have a great season. The Bears should still be good. So I'm buying the Caleb Williams stock.
1: In the infancy of this show, in a different studio, I said on these very airwaves.
0: A different studio?
1: Yeah, we were you know.
0: People didn't know that.
1: Well, it looked different. Like that.
0: That's for sure.
1: Shout
0: out to our friends at Odyssey Chicago.
1: Yeah, shout out. I said that Caleb Williams will win an MVP at some point, and he will win a Super Bowl at some point. So... I'm buying. I'm holding with diamond hands. Like I said, just like that GameStop and my Dogecoin or whatever it is.
0: How's your Doge doing?
1: I have no idea. I'm holding. I'm buying and I'm still, whatever I've bought before, I'm still holding because that stock is still rising. Well, because he hasn't won any of those things yet. So I'm buying more and I'm holding what I have. So
27: well,
1: yes,
27: if you head to your local GameStop pretty soon, I would imagine, maybe even as soon as today, the Caleb Williams posters are going up across the country in every retail store in America. He is going to be everywhere. All right, next up in Stockwatch, guys, the newest member of the New England Patriots. Are you buying or selling A.J. Brown, Abdallah?
1: Oh, I think I'm going to buy a little bit of A.J. Brown. Just a little bit. Not a lot.
27: You know, diversify your portfolio.
1: I'm going to diversify. Buy a little bit of A.J. Brown. I do think that Drake Mays is better than Jalen Hurts. So I'm going to buy a little bit. Josh McDaniels, obviously a better offensive mind than whatever they got going on and whatever game plan they're going to throw out there in Philly. So I'm going to buy a little bit of A.J. Brown getting better and that offense being better just overall. So I'm going to buy a little bit of A.J. Brown.
0: I will not buy. I'm going to sell. I think he will be good for the Patriots, but I don't think that A.J. Brown's a top 10 wide receiver. I think he's an overhyped wide receiver. Mm. And so I'm going to sell on the A.J. Brown stock. If he has a great season with the Patriots, congratulations to him and the Patriots offense. But I think there are way better wide receivers in the NFL today that I would rather spend my money on. So I'm going to sell.
27: Like, dare I say, you're implying A.J. Brown is lacking inner excellence. All right, next up in Stockwatch. See what I did there?
0: Yes,
27: I do. The newest member of the Los Angeles Rams. Can he live up to the hype after the season he had last year? Now, for the first time in his career, playing on a good team. Like, are you buying or selling Myles Garrett stock?
0: Oh, I'm buying, right? Like, the fact that on a 5-12 team, he set the all-time sack record. I can only imagine the situations that the Rams are going to be in. Up a touchdown, up a couple scores, fourth quarter. Team you know that they're going against is only passing the football, trying to come back at the end of the game. And here comes Myles Garrett to finish off the game with a strip sack fumble recovery back to the Rams. I'm going to buy. I think this is a perfect fit. I love it.
1: I'm also buying. I'm looking to see if his sack total changed at all. No, it's still 15.5. So, I mean, look, is he going to set the sack record again and eclipse his own record? I don't think so. But if he goes over 15.5 and gets 16 sacks, that's still an insanely good year for any player. So I don't think that that's a bad year. So, yeah, I'm going to buy Myles Garrett because if you think like the time of possession is going to change, and we looked at it yesterday, it's not that much of time of possession between what the Browns had last year and what the Rams had last year as well. But even if you think the Rams are going to be leading teams, that means teams are going to be throwing more. So he's going to be in passing situations. He's going to be going after teams that are in passing situations more. That could lead to more sacks. So I think him getting to 16, 17, 18 sacks is still a possibility. So I'm going to buy. It's high priced, but I'm still going to buy some Myles Garrett stock for sure.
27: All right, Abdallah, anybody who gets ready, who may move for a job, you know, now the first thing you're supposed to do is go to the cost of living calculator. See how much different it's going to be, you know, when you're making the same amount of money. Well, I can tell you the cost of living calculator, when you're going from Los Angeles, California to Northeast Ohio, you are winning on that deal. You can buy a lot more house. The dollar goes a lot farther in Northeast Ohio. I say that to ask you, Abdallah, if you're buying or selling the other guy in that trade, the one who's headed to the Cleveland Browns, going to go play for Todd Monken, and try to play with Shedeur Sanders or Deshaun Watson, whoever it may be, a quarterback. Jared Verse, are you buying or selling him, Abdallah?
1: I'm still buying Jared Verse. He's still a great player. I understand everybody's like, oh, L.A. to Cleveland. He's from Ohio. He went to college in Albany. Like, he's familiar with cold weather. Like, he was only in L.A. for a couple of years, guys. I mean,
27: LeBron's from Ohio, too, but he went to L.A.
1: I get that. But I'm still buying Jared Verse. He's still going to be one of the better players on that team. It's not like the we already said, how many times have we said when talking about the Browns that defense is a playoff caliber defense?
0: Yeah, they are.
1: It doesn't change that. I mean, look, they get worse because Myles Garrett isn't there and you replace him with Jared Verse because Jared Verse is not Myles Garrett. No one's saying that. But Jared Verse is still a good player that you can build around. I'm still buying stock in Jared Verse. I still think he's a great player. So I'm still buying stock in Jared Verse. I don't care what team he plays for or where he goes. He's still a good player.
0: Yeah, I get your point, and I wanted to buy the Jared Verse, but he's a Brown. So I'm going to sell.
1: He's
0: going to sell because the Cleveland Browns, they're not going to be any good. Yeah, they're not going to be any good. So I'm going to sell Jared Verse with the Browns because it's just how it works.
1: So if you would have said Myles Garrett, the Browns aren't going to be very good. You still would buy Myles Garrett?
0: Nah, man, I'm going to sell on the Browns stock.
1: Okay.
0: Yeah, Todd Monken getting his haircut. The whole
4: Todd's trying to get a sweet haircut.
0: You know, it's the quarterback carousel, whatever they were working there. I'm going to sell. Sell on the Browns.
1: Okay.
5: I don't know, guys. You know, like I said, cost of living, it's a big win. I just ran it on the cost of living calculator. Sure. He's leveling up. Jared versus he can live in the finest neighborhoods of Cleveland now. Look,
1: just wait, when his rookie deals, he's going to demand a lot of money, just like Myles Garrett did too. So
5: he can live in the same neighborhood soon with Harden and Mitchell. It's going to be great. All right, next up in Stockwatch,
0: Harden. Yeah, because James Harden's living there. Sure.
5: A quarterback who lost a guy we talked about earlier in Stockwatch. Are we buying or selling Eagles quarterback Jalen Hurts today, Black?
0: I'm going to sell. I think Jalen Hurts, I've supported Jalen Hurts the last couple of years and throughout college into the NFL. He's a player that always shows up and plays better the next season. But I didn't like what I saw last year. I didn't like what I read in the hit piece on him from ESPN earlier in this offseason. I don't like that the relationship fell apart with a great player in A.J. Brown, even though I'm selling that stock as well. I'm down on Jalen Hurts. I think Eagles fans are as well, so I'm selling.
1: Jalen Hurts is one of my favorite Alabama quarterbacks of all time. The fact that he didn't transfer when he lost the job to Tua Tagovailoa says a lot about his character. It says a lot about him as a player. The fact that he wanted to stay and try to compete throughout the year. And when he had to come in when Tua wasn't playing well and got hurt and won games, I have to sell Jalen Hurts this year for all the reasons that Chris said. Like, you're taking away his best receiver and replacing him with Mekhi Lemon, who, yeah, could be great. And Devontae Smith, also great wide receiver at Alabama, could be great as a number one wide receiver. And Mekhi Lemon could also be great. But you also have the fourth offensive coordinator since he's been there? Like, what are we doing here? What's going on? What are we doing here?
0: That's just your go-to now.
1: It is now. It is. So I have to sell Jalen Hurts too, unfortunately.
5: Man, yeah. Abdallah is not confident in Ty Simpson. Jalen Hurts. Are you going to bash on AJ McCarron? Next thing you know, what are we doing here, Abdallah?
1: AJ McCarron.
6: What's going on?
1: AJ McCarron can do no wrong, including coaching whatever USFL team or whatever USL team is.
0: Like Brett Musburger.
1: He's coaching right now.
0: Sure.
5: And finally, Black. Speaking of AJ Brown, the quarterback who's now going to be throwing passes to him, are you buying or selling third-year quarterback Drake May?
0: Buying Drake May. He'll be a great quarterback for a long time in the NFL. Now that he has a legitimate number one wide receiver in AJ Brown, I think the offense is going to be even better than what it was last season. So I'm going to buy Drake May.
1: I bought AJ Brown. I got to buy the guy that's throwing to him. I'm going to buy Drake May.
0: I mean, they're not a package deal. You don't have to.
1: They literally are a package deal.
0: No, you don't have to.
1: It's the quarterback that throws to him. They literally are a package deal. I'm going to buy because I think second year in the system will also help him as well. So I'm going to buy. I think I don't know if he's going to win MVP this year. He might. But I'm going to say that I'm going to buy some Drake May stock as well.
5: Well, he may have one potential less vote coming from The Athletic, but that's a story for another day. All right, that does it for Stockwatch today, guys.
0: Thank you, Raj. Thank you. We appreciate it. Catherine Webb, that's the name, right?
1: Catherine Webb.
0: From AJ McCarron.
1: Man,
0: are they still together?
1: Yeah, I think so.
0: Oh, good for them.
1: I think so.
0: Good for them. It's always good to see.
1: I don't keep up on the wives of former
0: Alabama quarterbacks.
1: Why not?
0: It seems like something you would keep up with.
1: I don't have a tracker to see.
0: Seems like something Abdallah would keep track of. It seems like you would have trading cards.
1: I don't know Craig McElroy still with his wife either.
0: You're going to card shops and you're pulling card pulls of the girls and the wives.
1: It's got a whole new meaning to cracking packs.
0: Yeah, well, okay. All right, thank you. 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Yesterday, there was some news in the NFL with a wide receiver signing a new deal. The problem is that team that signed that wide receiver, they don't have a quarterback. Is that the way you build your offense? We'll update that story coming up next.
25: The trade is done.

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1: Yesterday, the Atlanta Falcons gave a new contract to Drake London. 4 years, $141 million, including $100 million guaranteed for the wide receiver, star wide receiver for the Atlanta Falcons. Now, when you're spending that much on a wide receiver, which, by the way, places Drake London as the third highest paid wide receiver in football for AAV in the NFL. Third highest paid wide receiver in the NFL.
2: Yep.
1: Is it smart to build your franchise that way, where you are spending on these players before you even figure out who your quarterback is? Now, I know specifically the fact that they don't have a quarterback doesn't affect the fact that Drake London's up for a contract, but it does feel a bit backwards as we head into this offseason where the Falcons, with a new head coach, with Kevin Stefanski, they have Michael Penix Jr., who's coming off of injury again, and they have Tua Tagovailoa, who flamed out in Miami and now is on his second stop, trying to prove that he can be a starting quarterback in the league. What do you make of the approach for the Falcons and how they're putting together their offense? Kyle Pitts has the franchise tag applied to him. Mm-hmm. Bijan Robinson has 1 year plus the fifth-year option on the books in the future. So if they are going to spend, they're going to have to spend on Pitts and also Robinson at some point, and they don't really have a quarterback.
2: Yeah, and the reports are that Bijan Robinson will be next in the extensions, whether it's this year or, you know, during the season or early in the offseason next year. I don't mind it because this is the nature of the NFL. He's going into his final year. You have to give him an extension. You give him an extension because last year wasn't great. Like, he had 920 yards. He had 7 touchdowns. The year before that, 1200 yards, 9 touchdowns. So he was better in 2024. If you play this year with a combination of Tua and Penix, and let's say it doesn't work out, the Falcons' win total is 6.5. Yeah. Let's say they get to 6 wins.
1: Yeah.
2: That puts them in the running to draft high in next year's draft. I would say they're drafting a quarterback. That neither of these guys are drafting or are working out, because Kevin Stefanski is not tied to either of these guys. Like, they took a flyer on Tua,
1: sure,
2: just like the Vikings are taking a flyer on Kyler. He's very cost effective. The Dolphins are picking up all of the salary. They're not paying anything for Tua. If it doesn't work out, it doesn't work out. With Penix, rookie deal. If it doesn't work out, it doesn't work out. You can draft yourself your new quarterback this year, and you already have a great weapon for him, and you already have Bijan Robinson. So you have the weapons, you have the structure there for your young quarterback who you draft. So I don't mind it. I don't mind having the guys set up for the structure there.
1: Yeah, the star players around the quarterback.
2: The young quarterback.
1: Even though you don't
2: you
1: have
2: draft.
1: The quarterback.
2: Yeah, so if you're good at, like, let's say, I don't think they're going to have Arch Manning, Dante Moore. Let's say they get the third or fourth best guy coming out next year. They already have the structure, which I mean, technically they got with Penix, you know. If that's what they do, then at least the supporting cast is there for the guy, and they don't have to worry about, all right, now we have to find a wide receiver and a tight end and a running back and all that. Everything is already there. So I don't mind it.
1: Yeah, with Drake London, from USC, he's 24 years old. He was the 8th overall pick in the 2022 NFL draft. So far in his NFL career, here's the amount of yardage in the 4 seasons. 856, 905. He had 1,200 yards 2 years ago, and last year he had 900. Here are the touchdowns. 4, 2, 9, and 7. Let me ask you this. If we play which one doesn't fit, right? Like, if I give you these names, here are the highest paid wide receivers in the NFL on a per year basis. Jackson Smith and Jigba's number one. He just signed that new deal this year. So he'll be making $42 million for the season on average. Ja'Marr Chase at 40. Drake London is third at 35. Justin Jefferson at 35. And CeeDee Lamb at 34. Those are the top five paid wide receivers in the NFL.
16: Mm-hmm.
1: Which one is not like the others?
16: Well,
1: it's Drake London, right?
16: Okay, but
1: it's Drake London.
16: But to be fair, he put up those numbers with Marcus Mariota and Desmond Ritter.
1: No. Just answer the question.
16: I understand.
1: Is it true?
16: It is.
1: Which one is not like the others?
16: I understand what you're saying, but listen to who who's throwing him the football.
1: Yeah.
16: Marcus Mariota and Desmond Ritter. Desmond Ritter and Taylor Heineke. Kirk Cousins and Michael Penix, and then Michael Penix. Sure. Like
1: of course. Give me the Justin Jefferson quarterbacks from last year.
16: I get it.
1: Give me the quarterbacks for Jackson Smith and Jigba before they got Sam Darnold playing well last season.
16: Well, but Sam Darnold played well last season.
1: Okay. All right.
16: And Sam Darnold playing well gets you that contract. That's what happens.
1: I understand.
16: If you draft what you think is going to be your next guy, you already have the wide receiver set. If you want to let him walk, let him walk. And then you've got to draft a wide receiver too.
1: It's Black and Abdallah here on Westwood One Sports and the Westwood One Sports app. You can call or text the show at 310-840-4910. You know, we are 8 days away from the start of the World Cup. June 11th, next Thursday, will be the opening night of the World Cup. The U.S. men's national team plays on that Friday. So we're just a week and a couple days away from the men's national team playing their first game at SoFi to open up the World Cup. I saw this earlier today. Stella Artois. They're reallocating $100,000 of their World Cup marketing budget towards New York City-based fans on match day, trying to convince them to work from the bar.
16: Hmm.
1: Instead of work from home, it's, quote, work from the bar. And what they'll do is during the weekday matches, if they're falling during the work hours here in the States, fans 21 plus who purchase a Stella Artois at a local bar can submit a receipt as an expense report and be reimbursed on Stella Artois' website for your day of working from the bar. How about that? That's a nice idea.
16: All right.
1: I think the U.S. men's national team, most of their games are at night, though, right? So you're talking about other games.
16: Yeah, watch another game.
1: Yeah.
16: Okay.
1: Are you going to work from the bar?
16: I mean,
1: are you going to try and pull this? Are you going to tell Raj and I that you will be at a bar watching the World Cup while hosting this show?
16: Are there games on?
1: Yeah.
16: While we are on the air?
1: Yes, there are. Day one, no. You have to get to, Saturday, Monday. Go to Monday the 15th.
16: Okay.
1: Spain and Cape Verde are playing at noon.
16: Well, Eastern. I mean, I would like to have it be a good game.
1: Spain.
16: Spain and
1: how about Wednesday the 17th? You could watch Portugal and the Congo.
16: Okay, that's decent.
1: It's a 1 Eastern game.
16: Okay, all right.
1: Storylines from the NBA Finals. We'll address that next.
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3: Westwood One Sports presents this special tennis update. There's now going to be a first-time major winner on the women's side at Roland Garros. World number one Aryna Sabalenka was upset by Deanna Schneider in the quarterfinals, 3-6, 7-5, 6-love. Sabalenka lost 12 of the final 13 games after leading 4-1 in the second set.
21: I feel like I had very decent opportunities in the second set. I screwed up and then she stepped in and she played great, and I feel like mentally I couldn't really recover after her second set, and I think that was the biggest mistake from me.
3: Sabalenka struggled with a strong wind swirling through Court Chatrier. The wind also a factor in the men's quarterfinal match between Felix Auger-Aliassime and Flavio Caboli. Auger-Aliassime won the first set. They closed the roof, and now Caboli is up 2-1 and up a break in the fourth. With this tennis update, Brad Heller, Westwood One Sports.
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25: I'm Kate Burdett on the Ohio News Network. An 18-year-old Northwest Ohio man is facing criminal charges after being accused of pulling off a transgender woman's clothing at Cedar Point Amusement Park. ONN's Jeff Hogan has more.
26: According to a police report, Marquez Williams approached the victim from behind and pulled down her skirt and underwear. The victim told officers she believed Williams did this strictly because she is transgender. A friend who was walking on the midway with the victim chased Williams toward the front entrance of the park and alerted security about the incident. Williams continued to run into the parking lot before officers used a stun gun to subdue him. He faces misdemeanor charges, including public indecency and resisting arrest.
25: A new national traffic study ranks Columbus among the 40 worst cities for traffic congestion in the country. Amy Steigerwald of ONN affiliate WBNS-TV has details.
27: A new report from Consumer Affairs ranks Columbus 39th in the nation for the worst traffic congestion. The study says the average weekday congestion time is just under 2.5 hours, which did not shock Columbus drivers used to driving through construction zones. Department of Transportation is tackling congestion with several major projects. Many areas under construction have seen increased traffic over the past 5 years.
25: And the city of Cleveland is cracking down on short-term rentals like Airbnbs. Legislation passed at Monday night's city council meeting requires licenses for these rentals and fines owners if they break the rules. I'm Kate Burdett on the Ohio News Network.
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1: 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I'm Chris Black, along with Adam Abdallah, broadcasting live from the great city of Chicago. 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
1: Yeah.
2: By far, the entire season, they were the two best teams.
1: Mm-hmm.
2: But I think here in the playoffs, as we've each round has progressed, I don't think people are necessarily sleeping on the Knicks. I think what they've done to get to this point, you know, rolling through these rounds, essentially having no competition, like the Cavs didn't even put up a fight. Like they just rolled over. Philly, that was nothing either. Right? Like the last time we saw some adversity for Jalen Brunson and crew was against the Hawks.
1: Mm-hmm.
2: The Atlanta Hawks.
1: Yeah.
2: And then in those wins against the Hawks to move on, I mean, they were putting up point differentials that were insane.
1: Yeah.
2: Blowing out the Hawks on way to the second round. So I don't know. I do understand if you took a viewpoint from like back in March or even early April and you said, can the Knicks win the title? I would have been like, no, it's going to be the Thunder or the Spurs. But now as we continue to move closer to the game and tonight, 8 Eastern, game one of the NBA Finals, I think the Knicks have just as good of a shot to win the Finals as the Spurs do. I think this is going to be a really good series. I think it will go at least 6 or 7 games. I don't think either team is just... Like, here's the only variable to it. If Wembanyama shows up and is lights out from three and is just taking his game to a different level that we've seen to this point, then yeah, okay. Maybe the Spurs can win it as a sweep or in five. And yeah, maybe we're wrong and the Knicks can't really put up a fight.
1: Yeah.
2: Outside of that, I think both teams are pretty equal. I think both teams can play. And I think it's going to be a great series.
1: I think that the Knicks present a different challenge than the Thunder did for the Spurs. I think that if you want to beat the Spurs, the Knicks have some of the pieces that, especially if, you know, nobody would tell you that Chet Holmgren was going to essentially exit his body.
2: Disappear.
1: And
2: be an absolute non-factor.
1: Reverse Monstard and be gone from that series.
2: Wemby punked him.
1: Yeah.
2: That's what it was.
1: Absolutely.
2: And to have a performance like that in game seven, That's going to live with Chet Holmgren for a very long time.
1: Absolutely. And that's why I think you've got players on the Knicks that I don't think will
2: get punked.
1: Will be punked like that. Like, I don't think Karl Anthony Towns, OG Anunoby, like, I don't think those guys that are going to be guarding Victor Wembanyama a majority of the time will be punked like that. I think that this New York team has grit. I think that they don't play a lot of defense, but they have players that do play defense specifically. And I think that the guys that are going to be guarding Victor Wembanyama won't just kind of shrink within themselves the way Chet Holmgren did.
2: The way I would say that is they play good situational defense.
1: Yeah.
2: I think if you look at the metrics, I think they're like a top 10 defensive team though this year.
1: Yes.
2: So, but I mean, when you say they're not good on defense, they're pretty good on defense.
1: But they have...
2: And they've got wings who are long who can guard.
1: They have certain players that are bad
2: Bridges,
1: on defense, though.
2: Hart.
1: Yeah.
2: Yeah, well, yeah, but every team has that.
1: Yes.
2: It's the NBA. And it's not players. It's Jalen Brunson.
1: Yeah, yeah.
2: He's not good on defense. Everyone else has to make up for him.
1: Mm-hmm.
2: No doubt. I think the one thing when we go back to the Western Conference Finals, the Thunder won those games when Alex Caruso and when Hartenstein both played well. When those two bench players were coming into the game and impacting the game, that's when we saw the Spurs struggle. And so when you look at the New York Knicks and you say to yourself, okay, let's try and figure this out. Now, we know that tonight, game time decision for Mitchell Robinson with the broken hand. We'll see if he plays tonight. I'm guessing he will, being a game time decision, and the fact that he's not really much of an offensive player. He's out there to be a defensive guy and to try and stop Wemby. Okay, that's fair. That's what Hartenstein was able to do. Hartenstein, though, also had that little push shot and was able to score some baskets and make a difference offensively.
1: Yeah.
2: Mitchell Robinson doesn't have that.
1: No.
2: Mitchell Robinson is the guy, and people who are not avid NBA fans, he's the guy that teams

0: foul to force to the foul line.
1: Yeah.
0: Before they're in the double penalty, whatever, under 2 minutes. Like, yes. He's the guy you force to the line because he can't shoot. Okay, so that's one side of it. Alex Caruso, he was in the games that the Thunder won and beat the Spurs. He was deadly from three. So off the bench, is it going to be Landry Shamet? Is it going to be Jordan Clarkson? Who will it be for the New York Knicks? Jose Alvarado? Who's going to come off the bench and be that scoring punch to assist with what you have with Jalen Brunson and Karl Anthony Towns? Because I think that was maybe even Miles McBride. He had a great conference series as well. So, mm-hmm. I mean, it's going to be one of those players. Can they make the impact that Alex Caruso made in the Western Conference Finals? If they can, I think the Knicks can certainly win this series, because at times the Spurs offense is weird to me. And it's weird to me because who's their go-to guy bucket getter? Who's that guy? Their best player is Wembanyama. Mm-hmm. Their second best player is Stephon Castle. Are either of those guys in a tight spot the go-to bucket guy to end a run, to put a stop to something? I think it's De'Aaron Fox. And so is Fox good enough to be that guy in the finals? At some point, maybe Castle or Wemby could be that.
1: Yeah.
0: It's just right now, he's not. And when you watch the Spurs play, the games that they win, they're usually up. And they're up big.
1: Yeah.
0: Right? So you don't have to worry about trading baskets back and forth. The Knicks have that guy. Jalen Brunson is one of the best in the NBA as far as you got to get a bucket. Everyone knows the ball's going to be in his hands, and he's able to get you that bucket. That's Jalen Brunson. So can the Spurs, in a tight spot, close game at the end where Brunson's on fire and you can't stop him no matter what you do, do the Spurs have someone that can respond to that? I don't know that.
1: Well, and also the Knicks have shooters. The Knicks have guys that can shoot, which the Thunder just didn't. The Thunder just did not have guys that could put up shots whenever they wanted to. Josh Hart could make shots. Landry, you mentioned Landry Shamet coming off the bench. Landry Shamet went, what, 12 of 13 from three during the last series? The worst thing, I think, that could have happened to the Knicks after that series is sitting at home for 7 days, as hot as they were. Because everybody on that team was playing the best possible basketball that they could. And then they just went and sat at home. Like, obviously, they weren't just sitting at home. They're practicing and all that kind of stuff. But they're just sitting at home.
0: No, they're sitting at home.
1: They're
0: like
1: sitting
0: you and
1: at home
0: I.
1: with their feet up for 7 days. And now you've got to go out and try to, okay, we've got to get up for the NBA Finals now. Like, obviously, they'll be up emotionally and everything like that. But you think Landry Shamet's going to go 12 of 13 from three during the NBA Finals? Probably not. So when you're playing, when everyone is playing their best basketball, that's why you see a team win 11 straight NBA playoff games. That's why you see a team come in with the best point margin of victory in NBA playoffs history. They're beating teams by an average of 19.5 points per game because everybody is playing their best basketball. Josh Hart, Mikal Bridges, Landry Shamet, all these guys. Our Karl Anthony Towns is playing. Ananobi, all of these guys are playing their best basketball. They couldn't miss. These guys could not miss baskets when they're playing the Cavs. And after that Hawks series, when they finally turned it on against the Hawks and they're sweeping the 76ers, like all those games, they were playing their best basketball. And now with this extended time off, are they going to be able to come in, especially starting the series on the road and turning that on again, and try to at least get one game on the road and not go back home to New York down 0-2 and press? Because the last thing you want to do if you're the New York Knicks, if you're a Knicks fan, is want to go back home to New York and have this team pressing and feel like they have to get two games at home. The best thing you can do is try to take advantage of a Spurs team that is banged up, coming off an emotional high of a Game 7 win that could still be, you know, worn out from a very, very physical series against the Thunder. You want to sneak up on them, and this is the best chance you have is tonight. The best chance you have to get a game is tonight against the Spurs in Game 1.
0: All right, it's Blahim Abdallah here on Westwood One Sports and the Westwood One Sports app. Hanging out with you. If you want to join the show, you can call us at 310-840-4910. You can also text the show at that same number. You know, we were discussing this with the pressure of the series. Who's under more pressure, the Knicks or the Spurs? You can text the show at 310-840-4910. Let's do this, Abdallah. We have five storylines for the NBA Finals. Let's rank these storylines from 5 to 1, okay? Which storyline is the juiciest for the NBA Finals? Here are the storylines. The Spurs can win their 6th title. They would then tie the Bulls, and they would move one behind the Golden State Warriors for the most titles in NBA history. So that's one storyline. Let's remember these to then arrange them and rank them.
1: Okay.
0: Next storyline, Victor Wembanyama being anointed as the new face of the NBA.
1: Mm-hmm.
0: Number 3, marquee franchise in the number 1 market, the New York Knicks, with the celebrity super fans in the finals for the first time in a quarter century. Okay, that's storyline.
1: Okay.
0: Keep our eyes on that.
1: Mm-hmm.
0: Number 4, Jalen Brunson introducing himself to the nation as a true superstar in the NBA.
1: Okay.
0: And the final storyline, the launch of the NBA's next dynasty led by Wemby, Castle, and Harper with the Spurs. So let's rank these storylines from 5 to 1 on the most important storylines here in the NBA Finals.
1: All right. I have my ranking. Number 5 for me.
0: You're only going to, no group project? You just want to rattle it off?
1: Yeah. I mean, okay. I have my ranking.
0: Right,
1: do you want to, you have your ranking?
0: Go ahead, my friend.
1: Do you have your ranking?
0: Yeah, I'll figure it out. Because
1: I think our rankings will be different.
0: I'll go on the fly.
1: I think our rankings will be different here.
0: Yes, go ahead.
1: My ranking, the least important to me, is the marquee franchise and market number 1 with celebrity super fans in the finals after a quarter century.
0: Okay.
1: Listen.
0: All right.
1: Listen, Chalamet and Stiller.
0: What about Tracy Morgan?
1: And Tracy Morgan.
0: And Spike Lee.
1: And Action Bronson. I love Action Bronson.
0: Okay? No, dude, you're leaving out Spike Lee.
1: And Spike Lee
0: is like the captain of the celebrity fans.
1: Okay.
0: There's no one more celebrity fan than Spike Lee.
1: I don't care.
0: What about Nick Costos?
1: I care more about Nick Costos than I do about the celebrities.
0: Will Nick be in the building tonight? For game 3?
1: For game 3? I don't know. I hope someone leaves a door open for him.
0: He should text Timothy. And he should say, get me a seat next to you, Timmy.
1: Maybe he's got Action Bronson's number.
0: Timmy, give me a seat.
1: Little Timmy.
0: Yeah, little Timmy Chalamet.
1: Number 4 for me.
0: Okay, so you're going to go with the marquee franchise, number 1 market, celebrity fans. Okay, that's your
1: That's number 5 for me.
0: Okay.
1: Number 4, the Spurs can win a 6th title tying the Bulls and moving one behind the Warriors.
0: Okay.
1: That's okay. That's fine. That's whatever to me.
0: Okay, you don't care about the history of the league.
1: No, don't care about the history of the league.
0: Do not care about the history of the league.
1: No. Okay. Number 3, Jalen Brunson introducing himself as to the nation as a star. I think he's already done that. I think he's already introduced himself by being this guy. I think he's already done that. I think he's already accomplished that in some form. So I'm going to say that's number 3.
0: Yeah, okay.
1: Number 2, the launch of the NBA's next dynasty led by Wemby, Castle, and Harper. That's number 2 for the Spurs because they could become the next dynasty. They have to win... they have to defend their title, and then they have to win a couple more to do that.
0: See, I love that I have gotten you and Raj to come around with my opinion on how dynasties are made.
1: We'll see.
0: I love it so much. The number one
1: storyline.
0: You guys are great.
1: The number one storyline is the next face of the NBA being Victor Wembanyama. That's the number one storyline to me.
0: Okay.
1: Because we might have next year's retirement tour as LeBron being the face of the NBA and his era being out after next year.
0: Listen, I think LeBron's era's tour is over.
1: He's still there. He's still a face.
0: We don't have any updates today, right?
1: No, I don't think we have any updates.
0: Nothing with LeBron. Night one of the NBA Finals.
1: I think having Victor Wembanyama being the face of the NBA is the number one storyline that could come out of the finals.
0: Okay. All right, so that's your rankings.
1: Yeah,
0: I'll agree with you on that. So I'll work in the opposite direction.
1: Okay,
0: I agree with you. I think Wemby being anointed as the face of the NBA moving forward. You know, I've got the information here that kind of backs that up. Did you see the ratings that were released for the Western Conference Finals? Mm-hmm. So Game 7 of the Western Conference Finals had 16 million people watch. Wow. Okay, so for perspective, one, that's the most watched Conference Finals game in 24 years. You go back 24 years, that puts us at 2002. What was that series? Los Angeles Lakers, Sacramento Kings. Yeah. That was an all-time classic series, right? Yeah. C-Web, Mike Bibby, Peja, Lottie Divot against Shaq, Kobe, Derek Fisher, those Robert Horry on those teams. And that the Lakers were a dynasty. And so it's the most watched Game 7 of the Western Conference Final, or that game was the most watched Conference Finals game in 24 years. Okay. Also, the league put out the 10 most watched games from the playoffs. The top 10 most watched games from the NBA playoffs.
1: Okay.
0: 9 of the 10 games were Spurs games.
1: Wow.
0: I believe the only game that was not a Spurs game was the Sixers-Celtics Game 7 of the first round.
1: Okay.
0: Great game.
1: Yeah. So people want some Wembanyama.
0: So for perspective, of the NBA playoffs, 9 of the 10 most watched games were Spurs games. Game 7 of the Western Conference Finals had 16 million people watching, which in comparison, this year's the World Series last year in October and into early November was great. People loved the World Series, right? Dodgers, Blue Jays goes to 7 games, and the 7th game was an all-time classic. The World Series last year averaged 16 million viewers. So the Western Conference Final Game 7 was putting up World Series numbers.
1: Yeah.
0: People are obsessed with Wemby.
1: Yeah.
0: He's already here. And I think winning a championship just solidifies anointing as the face of the sport.
1: Yeah.
0: As we go forward. So that's my number one. My number two, I'm going to put number two as marquee franchise, number one market, celebrity fans, finals in the first time since the late 90s.
1: You love
0: 90s.
1: Spike Lee, man.
0: No, I think the Knicks in the finals
1: and Chalamet.
0: I think that matters. I'm going to go number three. I'm going to give you the launch of the next NBA. Actually, I'm going to flip that. I'm going to go Jalen Brunson announcing himself to the nation as a star. I think he's a star. I think what this is hoping for is that he's on the status that your wife, your girlfriend, your mother, when they walk by, they know who Jalen Brunson is. You know what I'm saying? Do the girlfriend test. Does she know? Mm-hmm. We all know who Jalen Brunson is. We watch the NBA. We watch basketball. We're obsessed with sports.
1: Yeah.
0: But like, do the people in your life who don't watch sports, do they know who Jalen Brunson is? Yeah. I think that's going to be a storyline.
1: Mm-hmm.
0: Then I will place the launch of the next dynasty, Wemby, Castle, and Harper, because I think it's early. Winning one title does not make you a dynasty, so I'm going to put that as four. And then five, I'll say Spurs winning their 6th title, tying the Bulls one behind the Warriors. Because
1: you don't like history either.
0: No, I like the history, but I think it would be more impactful and a bigger storyline if it was all lumped together.
1: Yeah.
0: If it was all taking place at once. I mean, I don't know if you guys got caught in the and what took place last night. I was watching the pregame show for the hockey.
1: Oh.
0: Looking forward to the Stanley Cup final.
1: Oh.
0: I don't know if you guys were seeing that. You're watching The Point on ESPN television.
1: I was not.
0: And they moved the game. The game's on ABC.
1: Yeah.
0: So when the game, it's time for the game to drop the puck.
1: Yeah.
0: You got to flip channels.
1: Yeah.
0: Except I got caught.
1: In a what?
0: The Last Dance.
1: Oh.
0: The Point ended and The Last Dance started up. And guys, I missed the first period. Wow, I know goals were scored. I know goals were scored. But Jordan, The Last Dance, I was late to flip.
1: Yeah.
0: I was a late flipper.
1: Okay.
0: I just, The Last Dance, man. So
1: which episode?
0: They started from the jump, the start. All right. So it was the first episode explaining Jordan, rookie year.
1: Wow, okay.
0: The fact that he gives a damn more than any other player in any sport ever, and he just wants to
1: Wemby-esque.
0: Rip your face off.
1: Wemby-esque.
0: How could you not stick with The Last Dance?
1: Wemby-esque.
0: So I was watching The Last Dance, and then
2: this
0: I realized.
2: This generation will never enjoy.
0: Raj.
2: Seeing like your this generation of kids will never enjoy like a movie you've seen a million times popping up on cable or whatever, and it just makes you stop. Like, they won't know that feeling that you had yesterday.
0: Raj, legit, I went a good 20 minutes of watching it before I even realized, like, wasn't I watching the hockey pregame?
1: Were you watching games?
0: Like, I thought I was getting ready to watch the Stanley Cup final. And then after I realized my mistake and I saw that Carolina already scored, and I believe they scored twice first, right? It was up 2-0 before the Golden Knights scored.
1: I think so.
0: A lot of goals were scored.
1: Right. There was a lot of goals.
0: I realized at that point, I might as well commit some time to The Last Dance. And I watched 2 episodes of The Last Dance, and then I watched the third period of the hockey game.
1: Okay. So they scored twice. Yeah.
0: So there you go. There it was. I got caught in The Last Dance.
2: Pouring out for Josh Green today.
0: My point is, if the Spurs titles were all coming together, then I would care about that history more. But, you know, it's a little different.
1: We'll see.
0: All right, it's Buck and Abdallah here on Westwood One Sports and the Westwood One Sports app. ESPN today released their new Football Power Index, the FPI. Based on the new FPI that they've released, who's making the playoffs? We'll tell you coming up next.
3: Game 1 of the NBA Finals is here. Knicks, Spurs, 53 years of waiting for New York, and a championship legacy in San Antonio. It's Wemby's arrival versus history in the Big Apple. It all begins tonight. 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
7: Earlier today, ESPN released from their analytic department their updated football power index for the upcoming season, FPI. And Abdallah, so they list all the teams and their number next to it, which is the FPI rating. And then as you go through the projections, the matchups, week to week in the NFL, you can kind of figure out which teams are stronger than others. And obviously, eyeball test helps, the actual standings help, all this stuff. So at this point in the offseason, early summer, the way I like to look at these rankings and all these different items that you find in the football conversation is to look at it from a perspective of who would make the playoffs off of FPI from ESPN.
8: Yeah.
7: All right. So this is the way it goes. As we talked this week, especially with the Myles Garrett trade, it should be no surprise that the number one team, according to FPI, are the Los Angeles Rams.
8: Yes.
7: The Rams are number one. The Bills are number two. The Ravens are three. The Seahawks are four, and the 49ers are fifth. Okay, so those are the top five teams when it comes to FPI, according to ESPN Analytics. You're shaking your head already. What's the problem?
8: That NFC West, man.
7: Yeah, the NFC West is stacked. They're stacked. For scorekeeping purposes, the bottom five teams, according to FPI, the Raiders are 28, the Cardinals are 29, the Browns are 30, the Jets 31st, and the Dolphins are 32nd. Okay, so here's how I look at it. I like to figure it out based on, because we know to make the playoffs in the NFL is not just a straight ranking.
8: No.
7: Right? Division winners get the first four spots, and then you get three wild card spots.
8: Yeah.
7: So if we go to the FPI and we look at who would make the playoffs based on the ranking, this is what you have in the NFC. Your division winners in the NFC in order would be the Rams, the Packers, the Eagles, and the Buccaneers. Okay. So those are the teams that they would have as your teams to win the divisions in the NFC. And your wild card teams would be Seattle, San Francisco, and Detroit. Anything that you would like to point out with the NFC?
8: I didn't hear the Bears.
7: Yeah, you didn't hear the Bears.
8: I didn't hear the Bears.
7: The Bears come in at 16.
8: Yeah.
7: You also did not hear the Cowboys.
8: Yeah, did not hear
7: the Cowboys.
8: The Cowboys
7: are rated as the 11th best team.
8: Yeah.
7: But because of the way divisions are organized and based on the strength of the NFC West, the Cowboys would not make the playoffs.
8: Yes.
7: The Bears would not make the playoffs.
8: Mm-hmm.
7: The Vikings would not make the playoffs. Those are the first three teams out.
8: Yeah.
7: from the wild card.
8: Now, going off percentages in digging through the article about the Football Power Index, going off those teams that you mentioned, the Cowboys and the Bears, the Cowboys have a 48.1% chance to make the playoffs. The Bears have a 46.5% chance to make the playoffs.
7: Yep. And those are the two teams that you and I, a couple weeks ago, we pointed out that if there's any two teams who are being hyped up based on the NFL schedule that was released and the featured in primetime games.
8: Yeah.
7: The only two teams that jump out at Bleck and Abdallah that are going to be shown a lot on national TV who have a chance to take a step back, it would be Dallas and it would be Chicago.
8: Mm-hmm.
7: They have a lot of national TV games, a lot of tough games, and they're going to have to improve in this upcoming season to make the playoffs.
8: Well, and written in the article is about Chicago saying that can the Bears build on the success of their 2025 season? It's less than likely is what it says. FPI does not see that as a likelihood because of the combination of last season's metrics and a first place schedule they'll face in 2026. Chicago is a light underdog to make the playoffs and only has a 19.4% chance to win the NFC North, roughly half of the Lions' chances.
7: Yeah. Not great. Okay, so that is for the NFC. If we go to the AFC, here are the teams in order based on FPI, how they would make the playoffs. Buffalo would be the number one seed. Baltimore would win their division. The Los Angeles Chargers would win the West. And Houston would win the South. So those are the division winners. The three wild card teams in the AFC, Kansas City, Cincinnati, and New England.
8: Hmm.
7: Which, if you look at the ranking, that would mean the first team out would be Denver, Jacksonville, followed by Indy. So Denver, Jacksonville, Indy would be the three teams missing out on the playoffs.
8: Okay.
7: And quite honestly, the way the NFC kind of looks kind of right.
8: Yeah.
7: The way the AFC looks, I'm surprised Kansas City is the number one wild card team. They have Kansas City ranked. The Chiefs ranked as the ninth best team in the NFL, and I'm surprised by that.
8: I'm surprised where the Chiefs are, and I'm surprised where the Broncos are.
7: Yeah, and the fact that the Broncos are 15th, so they would be the first team missing the playoffs, that's surprising as well.
8: Well, so written in the article about the Chiefs, is this the low point for the Mahomes-era Chiefs? Kansas City enters 2026 ranked ninth in FPI, the worst preseason ranking since 2018, the year Patrick Mahomes took over as the starting quarterback. That season, the Chiefs opened FPI's 14th ranked team, but went on to have a 12-4 record and reach the AFC Championship game. So, listen, I mean, this is still ninth. Is still the lowest, the second lowest in the Mahomes era. His first year, they were ranked extremely low, 14th for him, and now they're ranked ninth, the second lowest in his career. So they lose both starting cornerbacks. Mahomes is coming off a torn ACL and LCL. They've had their offensive struggles. This is all things that they point to and to why they're ranked, we think, high. ESPN thinks low. That ninth is low for them.
7: Yeah, no, I agree. And I'm just surprised based on the fact that when you look at these rankings and what the Chiefs are able to do in the offseason, I thought wild card team. I didn't think that they would be the number one wild card team. And I also didn't think that they would be a team that's ahead of Cincinnati or Houston in the rankings. Houston is 13th, but someone has to win the South.
8: Yes.
7: So they get placed above in the playoff rankings, but they're really ranked as the 13th best team. So, I mean, again, it's just interesting to look at. There are a couple teams that caught my eye that you and I have debated here in the offseason as whether or not they could make a jump and surprise people. Those teams would be like Tennessee. They're ranked 27th. Atlanta's ranked 25th. The Giants are ranked 23rd. The Steelers at 22. The Commanders at 21. It seems like outside of the couple teams that we mentioned, for the most part, it looks the way it's supposed to look. Like the top five and the teams at the very top, That is not a surprise to me whatsoever.
8: Yes.
7: Rams, Bills, Ravens, Seahawks, 49ers as your top five. Green Bay not far behind. Micah Parsons should be healthy for the majority of the season. Mm-hmm. So, like, that doesn't surprise me too much.
8: Your most likely Super Bowl matchups are Rams-Bills is number one.
7: Yep.
8: Rams-Ravens, number two. Seahawks-Bills, number three. Rams-Chiefs, number four. And 49ers-Ravens, number five.
7: Okay. So, a lot of the NFC West.
8: Yeah.
7: Essentially, what FBI is pointing to is that the team playing in the Super Bowl from the NFC will be in the West.
8: Will be from the West, yeah. Yeah. Well, yeah, I mean, they've got three teams in the top five. I mean, come on.
7: And then Bills-Ravens.
8: Yeah.
7: And then one Chiefs thrown in
8: and
7: there.
8: And one Chief thrown in there.
7: Yes. Black and Abdallah here on Westwood One Sports and the Westwood One Sports app. Do you believe in the Madden curse? We'll address that coming up next.
6: The NBA Finals are set. It's a 1999 rematch. Knicks, Spurs. Will New York win its first title in 53 years? Or will San Antonio continue its championship legacy? Now with Wemby leading the way. Game 1 tips tonight. Westwood One Sports.
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0: 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The live stream is up and running throughout each and every show here on Bleck and Abdallah. Thanks to Raj and Roy for producing today's show. Up next here on Westwood One Sports in about 16 minutes, the Jim Rome Show, right here on Westwood One Sports. Do you believe in the Madden curse? Today, EA Sports announced that Caleb Williams will be the cover athlete for Madden 27. Both Abdallah and I are Bears fans. We live in the city of Chicago. We can't wait to see what Caleb has for us this upcoming season. Do you believe in the curse? Is this a good thing or a bad thing that Caleb Williams is on the cover of Madden 27?
1: I don't believe in curses anymore because he's on the cover. So the curse is gone, right?
0: So you believed in curses before this?
1: No. Look, I mean, Saquon Barkley didn't get hurt, or he just had a down year because his offensive line wasn't as good, right? And like, people don't get hurt anymore. Christian McCaffrey's always injured, right? Like, that's a thing.
0: Right? That's it.
1: That's the ticket. So I feel like it hasn't been a curse for a while.
0: Yeah, some of the names that have been on the cover recently, Saquon Barkley, Christian McCaffrey, like Abdallah said, Josh Allen, John Madden was on the year they passed away, Patrick Mahomes, Tom Brady, Lamar Jackson, and now Caleb Williams. Now, some people out there who are responding to the posts online of Caleb Williams being on the cover of Madden 27 point out that his completion percentage has been bad, the fact that the Bears haven't won anything, the fact that he is not a player worthy of being on the cover.
1: Mm-hmm.
0: I don't know about that. I think when you look at last season and the way that last season ended, I don't know if you can find a player in the NFL that had more attention, rightfully so, for the plays that he was making on the field than Caleb Williams.
1: No, he was
0: he is the most talked about star who's not Patrick Mahomes or Travis Swift, right? Like that, like outside of the Kansas City guys, Caleb Williams gets the most coverage based on his play in the National Football League.
1: He's the most exciting player in the NFL last year. All the come from behind wins, all the acrobatic throws. He was the most featured and most exciting player in the NFL, hands down.
0: Earlier today, Caleb Williams was on the New Heights podcast with the Kelce brothers, and he talked about landing on the Madden cover this year was a dream come true.
2: Childhood dream, man. I mean, honestly, Mike Vick being on a cover, you know, John Madden covers and all these different things. So it's going to go up for sure. And right next to, it's probably going to be one of the newer trophies for me, being able to put it up right next to all those other cool trophies I have. And like I said, I mean, dream come true. And they never had two back to back. So let's see if we can. See if I can go and, you know, make it back to back this year.
0: So there you go. There's Caleb Williams, the cover athlete for Madden 27 on the New Heights podcast, talking about it being a dream come true. He wants to be on the cover back-to-back seasons.
1: Good.
0: Well, he'd have to follow up last season with an even better season if that's the case.
1: Yeah.
0: If he does that, then I can see it. No doubt. I mean, you're right. He is the most exciting athlete in the NFL.
1: Yeah, I don't think they would give it to a player 2 years in a row, but you know, stranger things have happened.
0: Now, the Chicago Bears are holding OTAs this week up at Hallis Hall in Lake Forest, Illinois. Ben Johnson met the media earlier today, and he was asked about the Caleb Williams Madden cover.
3: I was chosen to be on the cover of Madden. Two questions. First, did you see the cover? Did you have any thoughts?
4: I saw it this morning, yeah.
3: No reaction? Just
4: no reaction, yeah.
0: No reaction.
1: Man,
0: thank you. Yep, he's ready for ball.
1: That dude,
0: Ben Johnson wants football.
1: All ball all
0: no
1: the
0: reaction.
1: Time.
0: No reaction.
1: Man, he does not. Right. Okay, he does not want to give Caleb any accolades he hasn't earned.
0: Yeah, he coaches him tough, which is the way you're supposed to coach great players.
1: What you think? Because you made some cool plays, you're on a little cover, a little video game
0: cover. Yeah? You think that's cool?
1: What'd you win last year, huh?
0: That's great. I love that. And then also, during the press conference, Ben Johnson speaking to the media, a phone goes off at the podium.
4: We're speaking the same language, and that's always a good starting point. Oh, my. Good.
5: Now that you've got a year under your belt, how does it feel? How do you feel about your position, what you're doing, the people you're working with?
4: Somebody want to take their phone. So I'm not interrupted again.
6: Somebody want to take your phone?
1: Here's, okay.
6: First of all, it's the ringtone. It's like the most basic ringtone you have when you get an iPhone, right? Like that's the default setting ringtone.
1: We know basically everybody up there.
6: Oh yeah, I mean, and working here in Chicago, I could guess whose ringtone that probably is.
1: Oh man, poor Adam Johns. No, here's the thing. Like any other previous Bears coach, like Matt Eberflus, laughs that off. You know what I mean?
6: Yeah, but Ball Coach Johnson.
1: Ball Coach Johnson has no tolerance for that.
6: He doesn't want his time wasted.
1: Well, even if that thing was vibrating on the podium,
6: no.
1: He has a problem with it.
6: No.
1: Like that thing needs to be on airplane mode and recording. Like, oh my God. It was not Johns. I'm kidding. It's very inside.
6: No, yeah, for that. That's for our Chicago audience.
1: That is just for the Chicago.
6: Yeah, I just think that that's how Ben Johnson is. Maybe people nationally are not familiar with it. He is all ball all the time, and he does not want his time wasted.
1: And I love
6: him for your nonsense because your ringer is on.
1: I love him for it, but man, that is embarrassing.
6: Like, have you seen the video? He picks up the phone and hands it to someone off camera. He wants it off the podium.
1: Can we find out who it is based on the hands?
6: You don't see an arm. No, he probably handed it to a PR person.
1: Oh, man. Yeah. Like any other former Bears coach would laugh that off. Like Eberflus just laughs that off.
6: Loser.
1: Well, okay.
6: On the field. He had a losing record. Did he not?
1: Trestman thinks it's hilarious.
6: Loser. On the field.
1: Oh, yeah.
6: Loser.
1: Oh, yeah.
6: Former Bears coaches who are all losers on the field.
1: Oh, yeah.
6: That wasn't a personal shot.
1: No.
6: I was talking about his record.
1: Yeah, absolutely.
6: Don't look at me like that.
1: I'm just saying.
6: Name another. Come on. You're going to say it? John Fox? Loser on the field. Very nice guy off.
1: Super nice guy.
6: Very nice guy off the field.
1: Come on. John Fox is awesome.
6: John Fox, great hang. I'm just saying,
7: on the field.
6: Well, Foxy. And Raj, you know, he was in Denver.
7: I covered him for years. He's the nicest guy.
6: Great hang.
7: How you guys doing today?
1: Hold on. Let me pick it up. What do you need?
7: Greatest guy on the field. Man. Love Foxy.
6: On the field, loser. Right? on the field. That's not a personal shot.
7: Well, that was there. I mean, we went to a Super Bowl here. We lost with it. We did go to a Super Bowl with Foxy.
6: I'm pretty sure, if I'm remembering correctly, we already mentioned today Roquan Smith.
1: Yeah.
6: Were we watching the NFL draft at a cigar bar with John
1: when they
6: Fox?
1: When they selected
6: Roquan Smith?
1: Yes.
6: Great hang. Couldn't get it done on the field.
1: No.
6: In Carolina, sure.
1: Great
6: head coach.
1: Yeah.
6: Here, just cashing checks.
1: Yeah, that's fine.
6: Just cashing checks. Raj, I mean, in Denver.
1: Yeah, they can write them.
7: We went to a Super Bowl. We lost. Listen. But we went to
6: not
7: one.
6: Not great.
7: Of them.
6: All right. So Ben Johnson, he's not here for your nonsense and your basic B ringer.
1: That's so good.
6: I mean, default setting ringer. Who has that?
1: I don't know, man.
6: You know that the age bracket had to have been up. Right?
1: For the reporters, then.
6: Yeah, that's a boomer move to have that ringtone.
1: Oh, Biggs.
6: Think about the... You're calling out Brad Biggs. No. I see what you're doing.
1: No, I'm not.
6: Here of all places.
1: I'm not at all. I love them all. They're all great.
6: Yep. Okay. All right. Raj, how about that backtrack? I love them all.
1: Whenever someone says I love them all. Who's not nice up there? Who's not nice up there?
6: I'm not the one going after people.
7: Name names.
1: I'm saying who's not nice up there? They're all great.
6: I agree. They're all great. Blanket statement from Abdallah.
1: I'll tell you this.
6: Yo, who?
1: Courtney puts it on airplane mode.
6: Oh, Courtney Cronin.
1: Yeah.
6: She's fantastic.
1: Not messing around.
6: Of course.
1: Airplane mode.
6: She was hosting First Take and SportsCenter yesterday.
1: Yeah.
6: She's amazing.
1: And made it back.
6: Yeah, she's fantastic.
7: You guys have been in media rooms, though. That's going to be the story of legend. Like 5 years from now.
6: Of course.
1: Whoever did that is never living that down, ever.
6: If Raj, if this was a local program today here in the city of Chicago, Abdallah and I would spend an hour trying to get to the bottom of it, whose ringer that was.
1: Yeah. Oh, 1,000%.
6: That's how we would handle
1: it. We'd have unnamed sources on, like reporters, and be like, we're just going to put a reporter on. You don't have to say who you are and just tell us who it is.
6: All right. So we can also laugh at ourselves because if we're going to talk Caleb Williams, I do feel like we do need to bring this up to our audience here on Westwood One Sports. So when Caleb was drafted by the Bears, the first radio show, first media availability he was available for was on the Bluck and Abdallah show. We were the first people to talk to Caleb Williams when he was drafted by the Chicago Bears. This is how I ended the interview with Caleb Williams. Take a listen.
8: We're going to let you go. I do have to do this before we let you go. Fight on. I'm a USC fan, so this is also a great day for me.
9: So fight on. And bear down.
8: That's it. Thanks, Caleb. We appreciate it.
1: Thanks, Caleb.
7: Thanks, Caleb.
1: Thanks, Caleb.
7: And that's how it ended.
1: Fight on and bear down.
7: Hey, Mr. Caleb.
1: You're my hero.
7: I'm so excited.
1: You're my hero, Caleb. I'm a USC fan.
7: Hey, Mr. Caleb.
1: And bear down.
8: We're
1: going
8: to let you go. I do have to do this before we let you go. Fight on. I'm a USC fan, so this is also a great day for me. So
7: great day for me.
9: So fight on and bear down.
7: Like how about
1: a,
7: that?
1: So. Like a make-a-wish kid at Disney.
9: Bear down.
1: My God, man.
7: Man, so Nick Saban did not give Abdallah that treatment.
6: No,
7: he did not.
6: And this was when Saban was on the show back in the day.
1: To be fair, I roll-tided Saban off the air.
6: Sure.
7: Thanks a lot, Coach.
10: All right, thank you, guys. Have a good day, man.
1: You too.
6: Have a great day, Coach.
7: Roll Tide.
1: That was the end of the conversation. That was pre-recorded, not on the air.
6: That was it. He hung up on you.
1: Regardless.
6: You roll-tided Coach. And he hung up on you.
1: It was off the air.
7: Hey, Mr. Caleb.
1: Oh, thanks.
6: Jim Rome and the Jim Rome Show's coming up next.
1: Clones.
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7: Westwood One Sports presents this special tennis update. World number one Aryna Sabalenka is out at the French Open. A stunning three-set loss. Deanna Schneider in the quarterfinals. Schneider was down 4-1 in the second set, then won 12 of the final 13 games, and she's in her first Grand Slam semifinal.
15: For sure, super happy. You know, overall, I feel like I'm still like in the process of the emotions and everything. You know, it was a tough match, and I'm just super happy and super proud of myself, the way I handled the emotions and the conditions today. Yeah, just the fight that I put in and the work.
7: Schneider will face Polish qualifier Maja Wolinska, the 114th player in the world, who has won 8 straight matches at Roland Garros to get to her first Grand Slam semifinal. With this tennis update, I'm Brad Heller, Westwood One Sports.
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21: I'm Kate Burdett on the Ohio News Network. In Northwest Ohio, one person is dead following a crash in Erie County. ONN's Dave Chadowski has the story.
22: A crash along Route 250 in Huron Township. This happened yesterday near Kalahari. Police closed the northbound lanes of Route 250 between Fox Road and Scheid Road. All lanes of 250 are back open. An investigation is now underway.
21: In Southwest Ohio, the Claremont County Board of Commissioners officially served intentions to file lawsuits against several energy companies for environmental contamination. ONN's Brianna Albizu has more.
23: Claremont County claims the pending suits are based on violation of the Resource Conservation and Recovery Act. They allege Duke Energy, Commercial Liability Partners, and their subsidiary, New Richmond Development Corporation, improperly disposed of toxic coal ash, which contains carcinogens and neurotoxins. They claim over 6 million cubic yards of those toxins have invaded the local drinking water supply because they're housed in man-made ponds along the Ohio River.
21: And a federal hearing began today in Columbus over a lawsuit against DHS, ICE, and Border Patrol. The ACLU of Ohio and other groups claim federal immigration officers made arrests without warrants or probable cause. They are asking a federal judge to stop those practices while the case moves forward. I'm Kate Burdett on the Ohio News Network.

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0: Welcome to the jungle. My name is Jim Rome. A very happy hump day to all of you. But specifically to you, Alvin DeLaurel.
1: Dude, now.
0: Alvin's actually got some things going on in business and football and humping. We'll get to all that a little bit later on. Big Wednesday for you. Wednesday is always a busy day here in the jungle because we have our podcast on top of the program itself, and it's going to be a good one. So let me.

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1: Email me at Rome, R-O-M-E, at Habitate.com. All right, so the interviews are as follows. Coming up at 1240, Rand Carthon, former NFL GM and a SiriusXM NFL radio host. Going to run him down. That's coming up in 40 minutes. Coming up in hour number two, coming off of game one, another great game one. And can I please reset? The best postseason is the NHL postseason. Game one. Wild game one. The Golden Knights do it again. In fact, they did something last night that had never been done. But then again, given who they are and what they've done, should anything they do really surprise us? Anyway, we will be tying hockey. Ken Danico coming back in. Icon. So, Rand Carthon and Ken Danico, my two guests. Wednesday is an ATP day. And if you can, if you don't mind, can you head on over to our YouTube channel and hit the sub button? Much appreciated. Please do that. We are working on that channel every single day. We are adding to that channel. So, you want to make sure you're there. Trust me on that. You want to make sure you're there. You want to make sure you are subscribed to our YouTube channel. Just believe me when I tell you that. Coming up later on today, really quick note, podcast, episode number 413 of the Jim Rome Podcast. My guest, Master P. Coach P. Haven't run down P in a number of years, so I'm going to make that right. We will do that later on today. All right, so that's what it's setting up as. So first things first, yo, SA, San Antonio, what's good? How you all living? What's happening, partner? Have you got any plans for this hump day, SA?
2: What's happening, partner?
1: Anything going on? Anything going on tonight? Maybe get out midweek. Maybe trip around the Riverwalk. Dial me in. It's been a minute. What's going on in town? Any new clubs? Any new bars? Any new developments at all? Any massive entertainment events with global reach and historical stakes happening in town tonight? Hell yes, there is. I see you, San Antonio. You are in that white hot spotlight once again. Welcome back, y'all. Hey, Ben in San Antonio, this is for you. I'm not making you wait today, Benny. Welcome back to the party, pal. Gino,
3: this is for you.
1: All of San Antonio, this is for you. Game one of the NBA Finals is tonight, and not a second too soon, as we get the matchup that we all wanted and the matchup that the NBA desperately needed, Spurs v. Knicks. What an awesome matchup. Compelling as hell. I love it. The league's next potential dynasty, led by the unstoppable alien Victor Wembanyama, going up against a Knicks squad that is on a historic postseason heater, trying to win their first world championship in more than five decades, led by Jalen Brunson, who, if he can pull this off, could go down, will go down as the greatest Nick ever. Yes, I said it. But can he pull it off? It is an enormous ask. And if you ask me, it says here, it's probably too much to ask. Now, hold up, Knicks fan. I know what you've done to get here. I know what you're doing is currently unprecedented. That no team in the history of the league, regular season or postseason, has ever had an 11-game stretch like the one you just had. And it's not just that you're winning. It's how you're winning. Curb stomping and beating the hell out of anybody and everybody who dares to step on the same floor with you. I get it. And you are nice. And this is a team that's nice, getting it done on both ends. Nice. Shooting the hell out of it. Connected as hell. Playing like you're on a string. Man, there is so much to like about the Knicks. And I do think they're good enough to win four more games. And it wouldn't shock me if

0: They did. And from the standpoint of team content, you know, part of me hopes that they do pull this off because it would be a hell of a story. From near implosion, trailing the Hawks 2-1 in the first round, to coming out of nowhere to go on an all-time heater and shock the world and have Knicks fan go absolutely berserk and lose their collective mind. Man, that's absolute gold. You know I'm here for it. Part of me is even rooting for it. However, I do have a job to do. And if I take a step back for a minute, and if I'm being totally objective, I just don't see it. Yeah, I know. What a buzzkill. What a record scratch. What a wet blanket. Hear me out on this. Yes, the Knicks are on a historic run. And no, they don't get to pick who they beat. But who do they beat? The delusional and pathetic Cavs, who think that they actually were better than the Knicks and actually won that series, even though they got their asses swept.
1: Analytically,
0: I guess they did win the series.
1: I think we won the I said three out of three. We're two.
0: So they beat them. Myopic as hell. They beat the scrubby Sixers. Again, they can't control who they beat. I just don't want to hear, hey, look what they just did. They curb-stomped the Cavs. They curb-stomped the 76ers. And they're going to do the exact same thing with the Spurs. No, they're not. No, they're not. Because one of these things is not like the others. The Spurs are nothing like the Cavs. The Spurs are nothing like the 76ers. The Spurs are nothing like the Hawks. And the Knicks have not seen anything like San Antonio. Not in terms of the matchups, their athleticism, their depth, how well coached they are, how hungry they are. In fact, as impressive, you're not going to like this, Knick fan, as impressive as the Knicks run is, and it is, it's still not as impressive to me as what the Spurs did to get here. Namely, beat the defending champs and the two-time MVP SGA. Not only beat them, but beat them in their house twice, including Game 7. That, to me, is more impressive than beating hapless myopians like the Cavs by 30. And no, I don't have a problem with Wemby getting all weepy after winning the Western Conference Finals before, quote, finishing the job. I've got no problem with that. I have no problem with that. However, others do, including no less of an icon and an authority as Kevin Garnett. You see, KG has got a big problem with it.
2: Ayling got to go through some heartache to be able to tell the fairy tale Hallmark card story. You understand? He got to go through some He's crying in Western Conference Finals. That was too emotional for that to be. That was too emotional for me.
3: It was?
2: Yeah, man. He got four more games to try to get. You got to go through the finals now. Nah, you still got to be even keeled right here. And that trophy, that ain't what we, that's cool. Yeah, we beat them. Cool. But I got a whole nother sight in this up here. It's going to take my energy to run up this hill. I can't be you. Nah, that's how bad they wanted to beat OKC. You know what I'm saying? But, man, this right here, nah. And then to me, this is the Knicks. Only window I see. They got to get it right now.
0: Tell you what, far be it from me ever to disagree with KG. I don't know that I've ever disagreed with KG. The only issue I had with KG is that when he retired, he just went away. Man, thank goodness the landscape is what it is right now, and then he'll show up, and he'll do that, and KG will go KG. Look, he's got a point. He's got a point, and on some level, he is right.
4: That's right.
0: Again, job not done. Job not done. And KG, as we know, is a different dude. He's a different dude. I mean that in the best way. KG is a different dude from a different era. Except Wemby is a different dude from a different planet. He's an alien. And yes, that kind of emotion after the conference finals was a little different. But everything about this dude is different. And I have absolutely no concern about this dude thinking that that was the de facto NBA finals. letting his guard down and not being ready for or overlooking the Knicks. Nobody's got to tell this dude, job not done. Nobody needs to tell this dude that he needs four more wins. He freaking knows it. He knows it better than anybody because we have never seen a 22-year-old like this guy. I'm not saying he knows everything. I'm not saying he's perfect. I'm saying he knows how to tell time and he knows how to count to four. Believe me. This dude is going to be a freaking problem for the Knicks. He's going to be a bigger problem for the Knicks than Brunson is going to be for the Spurs. Brunson, love him, as great as he is. He has not had to deal with the sort of defensive heat and athleticism that the Spurs are going to bring to it. Defensively, the Cavs, the 76ers, man, they were freaking traffic cones. Look how ordinary the Spurs made SGA look. And if they did that to him, they can do it to Brunson too, who, despite what you say about the flopper, is not SGA. Brunson's not. Brunson is not going to like Stephon Castle at all. If Brunson, if he does get over, and if the Knicks do win, and he's the reason, man, I will take it all back. I will walk it all back. I will own all of it. But as great as Brunson is, and I think he is great, I love the guy's a baller. I love his toughness. I love him as a leader. Man, there's so many interesting matchups in this series. I just don't see it happening for the Knicks. I just see the Spurs creating more problems for the Knicks than the Knicks do the Spurs. And no, I do not care about the Spurs' inexperience either. To me, it's overrated. It's overrated, and given how far ahead of schedule these guys are, it really does not apply to this crew. Not ready for the moment. Not ready for the moment or the big stage. Freaking Wemby lives for the moment and the big stage. Well, except at Yankee Stadium. I'll get to that later on. There's no place that alien would rather be than on the floor with all eyes on him, and especially in the Mecca. Rabid Knicks fans will be coming for this guy's soul. And he's going to get so much fuel from it. He's going to love every moment of it. Again, built differently. Do not assume this cat is soft because he cried. Do not think he's soft because of his build. He'll carve your heart out. Cry. Cry. He damn near made Chet Holmgren cry. He pretty much made him quit in the last round. Bottom line, to me, cat. I see Cat, mate. Cat is going to need to stay out of foul trouble.
3: We see Cat, mate.
0: Cat is going to have to keep knocking down long-range jumpers and pull Wemby away from the basket for the Knicks to win. For the Knicks to win, they're going to have to slow the Spurs down because they're streaky as hell shooting it. We know that. If you can prevent the Spurs from getting out, running, getting downhill, getting into a rhythm, then you have a chance. And the Knicks do have a chance. And I like them. I like them a lot. I just like the Spurs better. San Antonio in six. If I'm wrong, I'll own it. But y'all know me. I'm rarely wrong. I'm the first one to admit it when I am, but I'm rarely wrong. Hey, I love this series. I love it. Now, this is going to be competitive. It's going to be good. The association needs it. We all need it. Spurs in six. Who you got? Who do you like? It's San Antonio. You're welcome. Looking at you, Ben. Hey, believe me, I could have started with more NFL. I could have justified starting with more NFL. I could have justified starting with game one of the NHL. That was a great game. 1-800-636-8686. Hey, get out in front of it. Get out in front of it. Don't hit me up and say, hey, Rome, got busy, tried to get to you, couldn't get it in, but I had the pick all along. Get on record like I just did. Make your pick before they have the opening tip. Who do you like? Who do you have and why? 1-800-636-8686. I do want to talk some NFL. This whole Myles Garrett thing is hilarious to me. The hilarious thing to me about the Myles Garrett thing, it's no longer a Myles Garrett thing. It's an Aaron Donald thing. Like, the A.J. Brown thing became a Myles Garrett thing, and then the Myles Garrett thing became an Aaron Donald thing. How'd that all happen? I'll get to it. I'll lay it out for you. And incredibly enough, they might be a really bad team, a really bad football team, but in terms of team content, the Browns are a damn dynasty.
2: Cleveland!
0: Another Browns take. In terms of being on a heater, when it comes to team content, the Browns are that. When it comes to being a football team, they suck. 5 wins, who cares? When it comes to being a football team, they're a 5-win football team that just traded the best player ever. And quarterback by a creep. But when it comes to team content, I mean, the freaking Cowboys, Steelers, Packers all rolled into one. Yes, they have worked their way into another take on the show. I will have that for you. All of a sudden, they're the Bill Walsh Niners, the Jimmy Johnson Cowboys, the Lombardi Packers, the Howis Bears, all rolled into one. Also, I want to talk about the NHL. I will. Ken Danico is going to join me, so we'll get to it. Either I'll give you my thoughts on game one, or we'll get his thoughts, or both. We will definitely, quote, taw hockey.
3: I love when you taw hockey.
0: Well, I'm here to taw hockey. Let me check some reaction really quickly. There he is. Benny in San Antonio. And now he's even signing it, Benny. Good job, Benny. Romy. Thank you for opening up. Oh, now I have the best sports talk show on radio. Thank you for opening up the best sports talk show on radio and television with Spurs Taw. Let me stop you right there, Benny. What if I didn't pick you? Would opening the show have been enough? But if I picked the Knicks, would it still be the best sports talk show? Romy. Thank you for opening up. Tom says you may have actually fired that pick off before, fired that takeoff before the pick came. All right. Thank you for opening up the best sports talk show on radio and television with Spurs Taw. And yes, there is a little thing that you may have heard of called Game One of the Finals. The Chuckster is in town getting his churro on, and everyone here in SA is pumped as hell. This is a team of destiny with the entire city behind them. Signed, Benny in San Antonio. Benny, you're welcome. All right, a couple of thoughts. Number one, I don't know that Chuckster is getting his churro on. Chuckster's lean and mean, man. Chuckster looks great. But then again, If anybody can afford to get a churro on right now, it's Chuck. Chuck's dropped a lot of weight. Number two, there's an interesting notion in that. We are a team of destiny. Here's the thing about that, Ben. I could argue that the Knicks are every bit the team of destiny that the Spurs are. Honestly. I could even argue that the Knicks might be more of a team of destiny. And I say that for this reason. One, you've been here way more recently. It's been a minute, but you have been here way more recently than the Knicks. I mean, there's kind of a thought that the Knicks would never get here ever again. It has been a half a century plus since they won it. Both teams look to me like a team of destiny, but I could actually argue that the Knicks are more of a team of destiny. But I'm going to argue that, at least on paper, even on the hardwood, the Spurs look like the better team. Now, the Knicks have a lot of different ways to make things tough on the Knicks. This is why I love this matchup, because basketball is a game of matchups. I love these matchups. Intriguing as hell, interesting as hell, really fascinating. I love this series, but I got to make a pick. Part of the job. Ed, here comes San Antonio. I love it. Ed in San Antonio. Jim, tell KG to keep Wemby's name out of your mouth. When this series is over, Wemby will have as many rings as you. And this is the start for a very young team. Let's party like it's 1999. Ed and SA. There is that. Listen, I'm not going to tell KG anything. And nor am I going to tell KG who or what to keep out of his mouth. He's KG.
4: Keep my name out your mouth.
0: But the thing is, KG, Ed makes a pretty interesting point. If Wemby does win 4 more, he's 22, my guy, and he's going to have as many rings as you. And they have a budding dynasty. Hey, listen, I think what KG said has merit. It does. That was a very emotional response to winning the Western Conference. My point is, Wemby is a different dude from a different planet. And I don't think for a second he's just happy to show up. I know he's not. He knows how it is. He knows what time it is. He can count to four. He knows the job is not done. He had a moment. KG, you wouldn't have handled it like that. I get it. But you're not him. Nobody's like him. I've got no problem with it. Armand Armadillo is in. Quote, I totally disagree with KG. Wemby crying just showed us he is the ultimate badass. I should know. Sincerely, Jeff in San Antonio.
5: I am definitely a badass. I've got a kid, so I mean, that's proof that I am a badass right there.
0: Jeff in San Antonio famously said on this program, one, if you have to tell us you're a badass, you're not. Either you are or you aren't, but you don't need to tell us. If you have to tell us you are, chances are you aren't. But then if your reason for being a badass is you have a kid, then who's not a badass? If having a kid makes you a badass, Alvin is the baddest man who ever lived.
6: Dude.
0: And one more as we go to break. Jamie in Green Bay. Hold up, KD. I thought anything is possible. Exactly. Well played. Beat me to it. The guy who did that. Now, he would argue, yeah, I did that, but I did that after I finished. Yeah, but it's what you said. Anything is possible. Let's see the actual video. It's been a minute since, I mean, you've heard it a million times, but it's been a minute since we've seen it in video form. Roll it, XCR.
7: Anything's possible. Anything's possible!
0: I don't know, bro. Aren't you crying? I guess you have to wait until you get to Larry O to cry. I don't know. Do you seem like you went pretty hard on a guy who just did it four games away from what you just did? He did what you did. He just did it too soon. I wonder if there'll be anybody. I mean, look at this guy. The toughest, gnarliest guy ever, crying his eyes out, putting his head in some other guy who's hugging on him, and that's the guy who just went in on Wemby? All right. Fair enough. Wemby will use it all as fuel. Ooh, wow. That was a long open. Anyway, you know why? I'd like to apologize to absolutely nobody. I did that for Benny. Benny in San Antonio.
8: The double tap does what the
0: You're welcome, was. Benny. I didn't even get to Wemby's first pitch. And just as importantly, I didn't even get to Air Corgi. All right, so as you know, the playoffs are here. And you already know, this is where everything changes. Every possession hits different. Every run matters. 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In fact, I'm always in the app, even before I get on the air. 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
9: Myles Garrett has been traded to the Rams. The NFL Defensive Player of the Year joins league MVP Matthew Stafford. It's the biggest move of the offseason, with Los Angeles now a heavy favorite to win the Super Bowl. Can anyone knock off Myles Garrett and the Rams? Westwood One Sports.
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0: 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All right, some other things I want to get to. Kind of a shorter segment because that last segment was so long. Things that I will try to get to later on today, sometime during the program. Joe Adele. Joe, my dude. What a wild, wild sequence. And I don't mean right away, but was it not Joe Adele? Not that Adele. Was it not Joe Adele? Who had arguably the greatest game defensively in the history of Major League Baseball. The guy brought back not one, not two, but three home runs in one game. It was absolutely incredible. And even more incredible when you imagine and think that when this guy first broke into the bigs, he was not a good defensive player at all. At all. The thing that happened to him last night, I would have expected to happen much earlier in his career. And in fact, something similar did happen. But the guy put in the time, and he put in the work, and he had arguably the greatest defensive game that anybody's ever had. Really, at any position, when he brought back three home runs in one game. And then last night, he went Jose Canseco, and one bounced off his dome over the wall. The same guy did that. So the same guy who had arguably the greatest defensive game ever had one of the worst things ever happen. You know, it was so funny. Remember the other day when I said it was the anniversary of Jose Canseco doing that? And I said, even if you had somebody hit you fungos before a game, how many would you have to hit and try to do that and succeed? It could probably never happen. And then it happened to Joe Adele in a game. One more baseball note. Hey, Frisco fan. I don't know if you know this. You probably do. Do you know Frisco? Who has the worst record in the NL right now? I'll give you a hint. You do, Frisco fan. Frisco fan, you're looking up at the Rockies. That's funny. That's as funny to me as you walking down the street in the city by the bay and all of a sudden stepping in human excrement and wrecking your nice loafers. Oh, wait, that's not funny at all. Just as I bet you think it's not funny that you have the worst record in the NL, except I think both those things are funny. All right, so plenty of things to get to, obviously, today. Damn, Rome, you're on one, aren't I? We're having a great day already. All right, stay tuned. When we come back, we begin the interview portion of the program. Rand Carthon joins me. We'll talk football. On the other side, Ken Danico in hour number two. Don't go anywhere.
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1: That is true. I am Jim Rome. Great to be here. Great to have you here. All right, right back at it. We are joined right now by a former NFL running back and executive. He played a couple of years for the Colts in 2005 and 2006. He was the general manager of the Titans in 2023 and 2024. Also held front office roles with the Rams and the 49ers, working as a director of player personnel. He currently hosts on SiriusXM NFL Radio and is a CBS Sports HQ NFL analyst. We are joined right now by Ran Carthon. Ran, really appreciate you making time. How you doing? Good to have you.
2: Man, I'm doing well, Jim. I feel like I'm having one of those mama I made it moments being on the show with you. Probably going to age us both here, but grew up watching the show. So when I got the invite, it was one I jumped at, man. Glad to be on the show.
1: Man, I appreciate you so much, man. That's really nice. Really appreciate you and mutual respect. I see you repping your Gators. I was not going to start there, but since you are, let me start there. What was it like back in the day toting the rock for the old ball coach?
2: Man, I was just having a conversation with some guys the other day about the old ball coach, man. Once in a lifetime experience. One of the main reasons why I went to Florida was to have the ability to play for him in his offense. Just a mastermind, a genius in his approach, and super funny, super hilarious guy. And even at his advanced age now, I probably talked to him a couple years ago, like his brain is still highly functioning. He can walk you through games that happened in 2000 and 2001 like they just happened yesterday.
1: Man, that's amazing, isn't it? But not surprising. He was so funny, man. He once came on the show, and we had talked so much junk about the old ball coach. I mean, mostly out of respect, but just he gave us so much content, right? How could I not? And then he finally came on one day. He's like, you know, Rome, you've given me a lot of crap over the years, but I'm all right with it. It was like such a funny and real moment. You know, and you think of a guy like that, how far ahead of his time was he? Like, now everybody's got a mic. Now guys will say things. But, man, he let it fly always, regardless, back in the time.
2: Yeah, I mean, you go look at it, a lot of those, and again, I'm just speaking from my era and my knowledge of coming up from the game, but to my knowledge, he was one of the first to employ the pistol formation, being in a shotgun with a running back behind you. That was in direct response to Florida State. And the pass rush that they had at the time, I think, was Peter Boulware, Renard Wilson, and then the Gators played them in the Sugar Bowl in the national championship, and obviously took care of business and won the game. But just the way he approached the game, the check with me, the get teams to line up and show you something, and he signaling plays, you know, from the sideline, and just all those things were ahead of their time. And, you know, he took full advantage of it. I mean, you see him there with that play sheet. His play sheet, believe it or not, was very small. We probably went into every game with a limited amount of plays, but we executed them at a high level. And obviously it was all because of his brain. And the one thing that I always take with me, cause I coach my assistant coach on my daughter's high school flag football team. His approach was to keep scoring points. Like, it's not his job to stop himself. So it's the defense's job. So no matter who's in the game, let's keep scoring points. And that's always been my approach to everything I've done in life.
1: Man, bam, right there. Exactly. It transcends the field. Not only is that okay on the field, it transcends the field. It's off the field. So are you having your girls' flag football team play until the final gun?
2: Oh, absolutely. And I coach on the defensive side of the ball. And so we were fortunate enough to have like a really good defensive coordinator. And he did a heck of a job with the girls. And we went into the playoffs here because our season wrapped up a couple weeks ago. We won state championship. But entering the state playoff tournament, we had pitched like 7 straight shutouts. And it was, you know, and you get up a knot. You're like, hey, RK, let's put in some girls who don't get to play as much. But my number one thing is, even in putting in those girls, like, we got to protect the shutout. Like, let's make sure that we close this thing with a shutout. And we had a game in the playoffs where we went into the fourth quarter, 33-0, had a shutout. And then we gave up a touchdown late. And I probably labored on that more than anything else because of the approach and the things that I learned under Coach Spurrier. It's like, it's, we got to finish this thing, and let's, you know, let's put up as many points as we can, and let's make sure we have a shutout. Let's close it out.
1: I mean, that's how you're wired. Rand Carthon joining us. I could keep talking to you about the personal stuff. It's really interesting. Let me move to some topical stuff really quickly. Rand, as somebody who was deeply involved with the NFL draft over the years, what do you make of Rams GM Les Snead and the way he continues to aggressively use his draft capital, which he can sum up with the phrase of F them picks? I mean, that's an approach, right? What do you make of it?
2: Well, if you... I don't know if you know this, but Les is who actually hired me in the league on at the Atlanta Falcons. Thomas Dimitroff was the GM, but my relationship came from Les Snead. And so if you know anything about Les, Les is not the type of guy that's going to sit on his hands and wait for things to, you know, come to him or to happen. Or if you even look at the way they operate as a front office, as a coaching staff, they do things in a manner that the rest of the league does not do, just from their approach to scouting. You know, none of their scouts come to the combine. You rarely see their scouts, at pro days and those things. Their guys are stick to the tape. And a lot of that is Les's approach. Les is a really, really smart guy. I know he hates, you know, when I tell people this, but, one of the things before he became a graduate assistant, at Auburn, he was contemplating going to med school. And so, you know, you don't just decide like, hey, I want to try medical school. It's something that's already been ingrained in you. So Les is a really smart guy, really outside the box thinker. And I think the way their approach is using these first round draft picks to get bona fide players and stars and people that you've already seen produce, and which obviously takes the projection out of it for you. Because if you draft a guy, it's merely a projection and you're hoping that the player becomes what you think they can be being a first round pick versus trading away a first round pick and getting guys that you've seen perform at a high level in the NFL already.
1: Rand Carthon breaking it down for us. Rand, what about that blockbuster involving Myles Garrett then from the Browns to the Rams? How do you think that Andrew Berry did in trying to get maximum value for a future Hall of Famer, considering Myles made it pretty clear that he did want out of Cleveland?
2: Well, I think this was probably the best win-win scenario for both sides, right? Obviously, the Rams, you get a transcending player, a future Hall of Famer, in Myles Garrett, which I'm sure from the Rams side, hopefully the Rams uniform will be the last one that he wears. But then if you're the Browns, and we see it there on the graphic, not only do you get a young up-and-comer pass rusher who's already been a Pro Bowler, but you get a 2027 first-round pick. You get a 28 second and a 29 third. And I think the important part, if you're Andrew Berry, you know you're not getting a Myles Garrett type player, but you're getting a player that will get you double digit sacks. And then the other part I want to think, there's two more points I want to make on this, is from the Browns perspective, right? Myles Garrett is getting older, right? So you've maximized Myles Garrett's prime while now you're adding another pass rusher that's coming into his prime, right? And so now you get to take advantage of that and then eventually put him in a position where this year you get him for cheap and then next year, obviously, you're going to have to pay him, but it won't be to that in which you have to pay Myles Garrett. Now, trust and believe, at some point, Myles Garrett is going to want a new deal with the Rams, and they're going to have to try to figure out how to pay him $50 million a year. Now, the other point I want to make in from the Andrew Berry and Browns perspective is you get the 2027 first-round pick. And that's important because we all know that the Cleveland Browns are in position where they need a quarterback, or everyone feels like they need a quarterback. Well, adding another 2027 first round pick now puts you in line that if you don't have a top five pick, let's say next year, which I don't think the Browns will be picking in the top five, you now have the ammunition to move up to acquire one of those coveted quarterbacks, because the New York Jets have three first round draft picks. And if the New York Jets aren't in that top two, let's call it, picking in next year's draft class, they now have all the ammunition they need to move into that top spot to go get a quarterback. So I think the Browns adding another first round pick at least puts them in the conversation to now being able to get in one of those top spots and get one of those coveted quarterbacks in next year's class.
1: Man, this is so awesome. I so wish we had more time, but I've got a couple minutes left. Rand, do you like Ty Simpson as much as Les and Sean McVay seem to?
2: Probably not as much, right? Because they took him 13th overall. I did have him as my QB2 coming into the draft. But I understand. I know I get both sides of the argument. Why, if you're going all in this year, why waste that pick? You could have gotten a receiver. So I hear that argument, Jim. But on the other side of it, you have to approach everything with eyes, with feet in the present, but eyes in the future. right? And we don't know where Matthew Stafford is going to be from a health perspective. We know how old he is. And if you can remember this time last year, we were talking about, is Matthew Stafford going to be ready for the start of the season with his back injury? So we don't know if he's going to be able to hold up. But if you're the Rams, now you know that you have a quarterback that's capable of doing everything that Sean McVay wants you to do in his offense. But you also have a guy that can lead you into the future. If you look at all the great teams in the NFL right now, they have two things in common. They have stability at quarterback and stability at the head coaching position. And so when you have both of those, it gives you an opportunity to win. And if you're the Rams, and I'll just float it out there, and we'll see where Sean McVay is in a couple years. If he's still, if he's not doing what we're doing in the media, or, you know, whatever Sean chooses to do. But if Sean is still coaching in a couple years, you now have a young quarterback who you believe in his ability, and you've had the time to groom him over the last couple years.
1: Hey, Randall, last thought, 1 minute, just to follow up on that. Do you think that Sean might not be in it for the long term? Can you see him not coaching another 10 years?
2: Oh yeah, I definitely can see that. Sean's his brain is a computer, and we know how everyone in the in the viewing public, when it comes to these games, you love Tony Romo because of his ability to predict what the offense is trying to do, what the defense is trying to do. You love that about him. And Jim, if you think back, I don't know if it was 2, 3, 4 years ago, there were some talks about networks approaching Sean, and we saw we heard what those numbers were, and Sean got an extension. So I'm pretty sure the networks, with all the money that's going around in the business now, will circle back around at some point, particularly if the Rams do close this thing out and win another Super Bowl. I mean, what more does Sean McVay have to prove at that point?
1: It's a good point. He is on Sirius XM and CBS Sports HQ as an NFL analyst. Ran, my man, just murdered it, crushed it. I don't know why we didn't do that sooner, but I'm so glad we came together. Tell me we can do that again soon.
2: Man, anytime you call, man, just let me know.
1: Appreciate you. Rand Carthon joining us. That was awesome. So much fun. Hour number 2, straight ahead. Take your thoughts and reaction to it when we come back.
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6: 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For the first time in 2 years, world number one Aryna Sabalenka will miss a Grand Slam semifinal. Knocked out in the French Open quarters by Deanna Schneider, dropping the final 9 games of the match.
7: Yeah, I don't know when was the last time that happened to me that I lost 10 games in a row, but I don't know. I guess mentally I got into very deep, deep, dark hole over there, and I just couldn't get back mentally on track.
6: As for Schneider, it's her first Grand Slam semifinal. She'll face Maja Wolinska of Poland, who's just the second qualifier in the Open era to reach the French Open semis. On the men's side, the all-Italian quarterfinal, Matteo Berrettini and Matteo Arnaldi are on serve late in the first set. Winner will take on the 10 seed Flavio Caboli. With this tennis update, Brad Heller, Westwood One Sports.
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12: I'm Kate Burdett on the Ohio News Network. In central Ohio, roads were closed following an officer-involved shooting that left a domestic violence suspect dead on the east side of Columbus. Kristen McFarland of ONN affiliate WBNS-TV has more with Sergeant Joe Albert of the Columbus Police Department.
13: According to Columbus Division of Police Sergeant Joe Albert, police were responding to a domestic violence call. He says when officers arrived, they heard and saw a man firing a gun. That's when he says officers fired at the man and hit him. The man was taken to the hospital where he died.
14: It's unclear at this time what or who the male was shooting at the time that the officers heard the gunshots and observed him firing his weapon. But I can tell you that we did recover a firearm at scene.
12: A drag racing incident prompted the introduction of emergency legislation in Cincinnati. ONN's Brianna Albizu has details.
15: Yesterday, 6 people were arrested for engaging in illegal drag racing and burnouts in the parking lots of Paycor Stadium. And within hours, Cincinnati City Council member Mark Jeffries introduced emergency legislation designed to prevent summer street takeovers. Offenses can now carry a $2,500 fine, a 6-month car impoundment, seizure of retrofit parts, and a misdemeanor charge simply for participating. The new law could begin today.
12: I'm Kate Burdett on the Ohio News Network.
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happy about that conversation with Rand Carthon. That was fun. All right, so we move into hour number two. Good to have you here. What's cracking? I am Jim Rome. Great to be here. Great to have you here. NBA Finals getting underway. Stanley Cup Final got underway last night. A wild game. Ken Danico has got three Stanley Cups. He will be joining me at 1:40 coming up on the Jim Rome podcast after the show today. I've not yet taped it, but I will right after the program. Master P joins me. So we go long form with him. 1-800-636-8686. More NFL.

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1: Of me talking, and it's grainy and it's dark, but somebody dug up a clip of Rick Adelman and I on stage at one of the Sacramento tour stops. There's me back in the day in all black. I don't want to play it just yet, but I want to have that later on. And we had a conversation, and that's what the tour stop stripped down, pretty Spartan. But there were, the first time I went to Sacramento, and I don't know from this particular tour stop, Stucknut would know whether that was the first stop or the second stop. The first time I went there was one of the craziest days of my entire career in life. 18,000 people showed up. And that's when the Kings were in all their glory. When they were good enough to beat the Lakers. Could have beaten the Lakers. Maybe should have beaten the Lakers. In fact, I'm going to say that was the first time, because part of that conversation was about John Barry. John Barry was the reason I went to Sacramento. John Barry was the one who used to come on this show and say, "Hey, Rome, why don't you come here? Why don't you come here for a tour stop?" And I would say, "All right, John, let me ask you something. If I come to Sacramento, can you deliver A, B, C, D, E, and F? Namely, all of his top teammates." And there were a lot of stars that ran with the Kings. And John Barry said, "Yes." "Yes." I said, "Can you get C. Webb?" He said, "Yes." I said, "Can you get Mike Bibby?" He said, "Yes." I said, "Can you get White Chocolate?" He said, "Yes." I said, "Can you get Vlade?" He said, "Yes." All those guys. So I want to replay that. That's, I mean, it's incredible what's buried in YouTube. It had like less than 1,000 views. I didn't even know that clip existed. You know, I'm not looking around for myself, but I did not know that that clip existed. So I'll have that for you. All right, so in market, on topic, he said that he would call after every win. We start hour number two by going to San Antonio. I did shout out to him earlier. Gino in San Antonio. Gino, what's up, dude?
2: My brother. Dude, I don't know what to say about this Knicks series that's coming on right now, because I kind of understand the emotions of Wimby and how over the top he was, because we truly hate Oklahoma City in a way that is unhealthy, and they don't even deserve necessarily the hate that we have for them, but we do have it. I feel so at peace now that we have beat Oklahoma City, that I am having a very hard time generating the appropriate level of animosity and hate towards the Knicks.
1: Uh-oh.
2: Because the truth is, I just don't dislike the Knicks. I don't dislike their fans. I mean, I love Spike, Stiller, Tracy Morgan, Chalamet, John freaking McEnroe. Some of these people are like my idols growing up. I love these people. And Jalen, Big Cat, even their coach, Mike Brown from the Coach Popping Tree. I love all these people. I love the fact that their fans have suffered, like San Antonio Spurs fans suffered for so long. I grew up in the 60s, 70s, 80s, 90s when the Spurs were losers. We never even had a hope of winning a championship. During the Artis Gilmore, Johnny Moore, even the Rod Strickland, Willie Anderson, we just didn't have Brickowski. We really knew we weren't going to win. And so when I look at these Knicks fans, I don't want them to beat the Spurs. But if they beat the Spurs, I'm gonna be happy for them. And as far as Kevin Garnett and his opinions, I got to say, you know, I understand what he's saying because I grew up in that generation too. But he's just wrong because he's stuck in a different time frame. And it's hard to admit it. But my generation and his generation, our time is over and it's past. We are not relevant anymore. Wimby's generation, when asked, you know, like, "Oh, they say you're too young. What do you think about that?" And he says, "Yeah, you know, we don't care." He means it. Garnett's opinions matter on this subject to Wimby and his the other 20-year-olds on the team about as much as Abraham Lincoln's thoughts do. They just don't care anymore. I am so happy. I am like dumbfounded that we are back in the finals this season. I didn't think it was going to happen. I honestly would have bet money that Oklahoma City would beat us. And yet here we are. Here the freak we are, Romy. And I'm loving it, bro.
1: Rack him. All right, so now, Gino, two things. One, I don't know you anymore.

0: How are you not ratcheting up the appropriate hate for New York? Yes, I heard everything you said. You're like, number one, I actually identify with those fans because it used to be like that for us. And number two, a lot of these people are like my heroes. However, isn't this exactly what KG was trying to say? You said it yourself. I'm at peace. We had so much hate for OKC that, and I thought we were going to lose, that once we got there and we're ahead of schedule, this is incredible. This is beautiful. I'm at peace. You're at peace. This is what KG was trying to say about Wemby, that you hated them so much and exerted so much energy that you think that was it. That was the win. You're, Gino, what if Wemby's at peace? What if Wemby has the same mindset that you have that, man, we hate these guys, probably more so than we should, probably in a way that's not healthy, but we did it. We beat them. We beat them in their house. We're at peace. Damn, you better hope that's not the way it is. My whole open was about that's not how, the way it is. Gino, I'm not going to say you have me doubting myself or you, but the gist of my open was, don't you worry about Wemby. He knows how it is. He knows what time it is. He's a killer. He's a killer. Gino, I would have said the same about you. I still think you are. Don't get me wrong. But you, Gino, you are struggling to muster up animosity against another city. Struggling. Since when, Gino? I remember having to pull you off Detroit. But you can't muster up animosity for the city of Detroit or for the city of New York, for the one standing between you and all that glory once again? Gino, I don't know you. Okay, I get it. OKC is different. But wasn't it just last week? Never mind the city. Did you not take a big dump on the entire state of Oklahoma? That's not like you, Gino. I heard intellectually, I heard everything that you just said. Like, man, you're happy. You're happy. And maybe you've mellowed a little bit. And you didn't see it coming this soon. So you're great. But Gino, you'd sit everything except say, hey, man, I'm fine if we don't win. And I know that's not true. That can't be true, right? What's next, Gino? Hey, if it doesn't happen, it doesn't happen. We'll get them next year. No, man, that now you are 4 games away. Finish it. Nothing's guaranteed. Nothing's promised. Who knows what's going to happen to Wemby? Who knows what's going to happen to anybody or anything? The window is wide as open. Do not assume the dynasty. As much of a freak as he is. That was not what I expected. I expected Gino to come in here with a... Not Dino. Dino, don't call. That was a total misspeak. I expected Gino to come in with a freaking blowtorch on New York. And everybody on 7th Avenue. All right. No need to explain yourself, Gino. I get it. I get it. I didn't expect it, but I get it. I stand by my point. They will be ready. They will be ready. They're young. They're hungry. And to your point, they don't give a damn. They don't care. They don't care that they're not supposed to do it right now. They don't care that they're not supposed to cry when they win the Western Conference Finals. It's a different time. It's a different era. And this is a very different team. They should not be here yet. And they are. Now, the Knicks, a ton to like about them, too. A ton to like about the Knicks. Let me check some reaction really quickly. Put it this way. Nobody in New York is, quote, at peace. I know that. Gino, I didn't expect you to be at peace. But I know for a fact, nobody in New York, none of those psychos on 7th Avenue are at peace. Because for the first time in 50 plus years, they've got a chance to win it all. Because they had such immense hatred of the Cavaliers. And there's none of that going on. They're coming for a war. NoCal Vixen. After that Geno call, Nixon six. If he were speaking for everybody else, then I would change my pick, yes. Luckily, he's not. Jesse in San Antonio, quote, F them Knicks.
1: F them picks.
0: That's what I expect. I expected that from Geno. F them Knicks.
1: F them picks.
0: Signed all of San Antonio. Ken in SA is in Rome. SA is ready for tonight. The good thing about the SA crowd is that it looks like there is three times maximum capacity in the Frost Center because our fans are so fat. Don't bring that NYC attitude here, fools, because some vato will slap your ass. Game on. Can't wait. Can't wait.
2: Game on.
0: Dave Wilcox, quote, if Pat is the CEO of this here jungle, I would like to officially nominate Geno in San Antonio as the CEO of Nice Radio. See, that's the thing. It's the last guy I would have ever expected.
3: Nice.
0: Geno has as much attitude as anybody. That was the nicest you will ever hear, Geno.
3: Nice radio.
0: After all, Geno would have you believe that he was the one that yelled in a restaurant, if not in Scottie Pippen's face, no tipping Pippen!
4: No tipping Pippen!
0: That guy. In the face of no tipping Pippen.
4: No tipping Pippen!
0: At least that's what he claimed. We already know what he did to the entire city of Detroit. I don't know, man. Didn't expect that. Not right before game one. Like, I had this warm feeling, Romy. It feels great. All right. San Antonio. San Antonio, I want to know. Is that just a one-off? Is that just one opinion? San Antonio, get up in here and be real with me. Do you also feel the way Geno feels? What, I mean, was your hate of OKC that great? And did it feel that awesome to get over on them, do them in their house in Game 7 that, you know what? House money. We're good with anything that happens right now. My only thing that makes me feel better after hearing that is there's no way in hell, no way in hell that that's the vibe on that team, in that locker room, from management, from their coach, even from Pop. No way. And I saw Weepy Wemby put out a code red. I don't buy it. That was Geno having his moment. That's what I think. Wemby had his moment when he cried, an over-emotional moment. And Geno just had his moment. It too will pass. Because if the Knicks come in and punch the Spurs in the face, there's no way Geno's going to be like, you know what, Romy? It's okay. I didn't even feel it. I didn't even feel it. They knocked out five teeth, but I don't care. I'm all gums. I don't even feel it because we beat the Thunder. All right. Want your thoughts also on that great interview with Rand Carthon. Man, I'm just hating myself for not doing that sooner. That was so good. Ken Danico coming up at 1:40. So we haven't talked some hockey yet, but we will. We will. And I got a whole lot more to get to. Having a good time on this hump day. Without the hump. Go figure. All right, so one question for you. Why is Old Trapper beef jerky so amazing? Well, it is. And one of the reasons for it is a family-run business. And not just an ordinary family business. There are lots of those. This is a different family, a unique family, a family that has a standard. And the standard is a standard. And what their standard is to make the world's finest beef jerky. Let me backtrack. The standard is to make the world's finest beef jerky, and they know that the standard is the standard, and you never compromise that standard. That's what they're here to do. So do not be fooled by other brands, because beef jerky is not just beef jerky. It's not all the same. It's Old Trapper and then everybody else. Make sure you choose it. You can actually see the quality right through their iconic Clearview packages. Every single bite of Old Trapper is tender. It's never tough because they use just the best ingredients. Once again, part of that standard. They don't need to use the best ingredients. They choose to. They want to. It's part of that standard. Four amazing flavors. Just try them all. They come in 4-ounce bags. Pick the one you like best. Stick with that. Or do what I do. Just bounce back and forth amongst the four. If you know what you want, get the 18-ounce bag. That way there's enough for the entire team, or just crush it yourself. If you don't see it, ask for Old Trapper by name, because no other jerky compares. Old Trapper, the best there ever was. Old Trapper, what's your beef?
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2: 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Can Carolina even it up? Game 2 is tomorrow. 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

0: 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Old Trapper, what is your beef? Gino. Gino always gets reaction. But Gino rarely makes a phone call like that. At Y5. Yeah, I have a question. At Y5. There's four others? Come on. Not the way you spell it. At Y5. I haven't heard a more pathetic, wussier call in the jungle since, well, Jeff in San Antonio cried on the air about his child. Must be something in the fat down there.
1: Fat?
0: Mike in the Bay.
2: Definitely a badass. I've got a kid, so I mean, that's proof that I am a badass right there.
0: War baby Jordan. Incredible. So is this. At Uncle Owen's barbecue, quote, Gino sounds all relaxed, like he just got done wrestling with his wife. Get that man a cigarette. Also an awesome response.
3: Time for y'all to go to bed.
0: Let's go to the phones. 1-800-636-8686. So I asked the question, San Antonio, I mean, is that the mindset? Is that the headspace you're in? Are you all like, you know what? We're good. We're good. We hate OKC, but we don't hate New York. You know what's weird about that? Kevin, I'm coming to you next. Heads up, Kevin. I'm coming to you next. Do not hang up. The thing about Gino saying, you know what? I don't even hate their fans. In fact, I like their fans. Most people would say, even if you argue that, you know what? I like the Knicks or I don't mind the Knicks. There are things to like about that team. Like they're good dudes. They're likable. They're fun to watch. They're connected. They have history. Like there's a lot of positive things to say about the Knicks players. But I can see where most fans do not like New York fans. Not me. I like them because I love team content. And they're wild. They're psycho. But you can see where other fans in other parts of the country think they're wild and they're psycho and do not like them and do not understand them. That's why it was so unusual for me to hear Gino say, man, I like those people. I do. Let's go to San Antonio. Kevin in San Antonio. Kevin, I got to know, what's your reaction to that phone call, and how are you feeling about this series?
4: Romy Rome, doggy dog. I hope I do not jinx myself like Ray Ray and Flamian for coming on with Romy Rome like they did. But I don't like that call at all. I really, actually, really love Gino, the way he took down Detroit and anybody else that showed up. But here's the thing, a real Texan, they don't care about Oklahoma. I was in Oklahoma for game 6 and game 7. And I told the people in Oklahoma, I told all those Oklahomans that Texas ain't worried about y'all. That would be like the richest man in the world being angry at the homeless people because they have a nice tent. So here, we don't buy that. Right now, it's all about the chips. I knew something was wrong with Gino when he mentioned Strickland, Johnny Moore, and he forgot George Gervin. So, Gino, man, I had so much respect for what he had done, and I loved Gino the way he came in, but I had to remember, Gino's from Austin. Austin and San Antonio, they're about an hour away, but the mindset is pretty different. Look, it's not that we hate anybody because we are from the great state of Texas, but we are not trying to coddle anybody. Gino, you're what's wrong with men today. You want to have a baby shower diaper party when real men don't take part in any of that stuff. So, no, Rome, he does not speak for San Antonio because we're here. Look, we don't like anybody that's trying to come and take what we think we should get. So I'm sorry, brother. I'm trying to stay calm because this is my first call, man. But love you, brother. Been listening to you since 99, 98. Keep doing what you're doing, bro. But Gino, that was weak, brother. That was extremely weak. That's not how Texans get down.
0: You rack my dude, Kevin. Had a boy, rack Kevin. Him. Appreciate you, Kevin.
1: Which doesn't put
0: the... So he's been listening since 99, and that's the first time he thought to pick up the phone call. That's how out of character that was for Gino. That's how whack Kevin thought Gino was. Like, I'm not having that. That's not how Texans get down. And then Kevin said, by the way, he's not from San Antonio. He's from Austin. And here in San Antonio, that's not how we get down. I love San Antonio. San Antonio, you know, we've been on the air there and then not on the air there, but we have incredible history there. I love that market. I love San Antonio. I love that he made that phone call. Like, I got to know. Like, Gino, for me, it's okay that in years past, and even going forward, look, everybody's allowed to have a bad day or an unusual call. Or, hey, by the way, Gino may not walk that back at all. Gino may say, I've got nothing to apologize for. That's really how I feel, Rome. Gino's always been the straightest shooter. Like, if Gino has a problem with me or the show, Gino will say it. Gino always shoots straight. I did not expect that from Gino. Of all people, Gino. Gino has as much edge as anybody on the program. And we all evolve, and we all change, and we all soften out a little bit, mellow out a little bit. You know, I'm not going to lie. I'd be really disingenuous if I were to sit here and say, I'm willing to say everything today that I said back when I was, I don't know, 30. That's a lie. I can't. The world's changed. Everything's changed. I'd get my ass fired in 30 seconds if I did on this show what I did when I was 30. So I'm cognizant of that. However, I still have a show to do. I still have a job to do, and you're still going to get my best. It just, that was very unusual for Gino. So again, San Antonio, does he? Because in a lot of ways, Gino has spoken for all of San Antonio. I'm asking you again, is he speaking for you when he says what he said? My man right there made it clear, ah, hell no. Hell no, he doesn't. Let's go to this guy, Ken in San Antonio. Yo, Ken, I'd love to know what you think ahead of game one and what you thought about that call. What's up, Ken?
5: Hey, I can't get on Gino. He's a made guy. He's like Arnold Schwarzenegger, you know that? Anyways, man, I'm still pissed off that the Spurs lost to Miami Heat in 2013 when they had that series wound up. So I'm pissed, and I'm bitter as hell. And the only fan base worse than Knicks fan base is Laker fan. So I'm pissed. I take it personal. I don't want to see Spike Lee's ass running around on the court, Tracy Morgan with that Walmart money walking around in the crowd, or Timothy Chalamet. I don't give a crap. I don't give a crap about New York. We're going to whip your ass in five. We're going to take your women. Kylie Jenner's going to stay here. She's going to marry Wimby, and we're going to take that trophy back. It's ours, bitches. Let's do it.
0: See, rack him. This is what I thought from Gino, except better. Like Ken is not even Gino light. Ken is like, you know, 1% of Gino. But I expected that attitude. I expected that energy. I expected that energy. I did not expect Gino to say, I'm at peace. I'm at peace. I'm not in the jungle. I'm in the garden. In fact, Romy, why don't we do nice radio?
6: Nice radio.
0: I don't know, Rome. I know I'm supposed to have all this animus. I know I'm supposed to hate New York. I know I'm supposed to be coming for New York, and everybody's expecting me to go nuclear on New York the way I did Detroit back in the day, but I just can't, Rome, because I'm at peace. Our enemy is not New York. We have no enemies. I mean, we had one, but that poor enemy was vanquished. And without them, I have nothing to hate. I'm just happy to be here. I'm like, Gino, I know it's you. I know you, Gino. I know your voice. I know it's you. I just can't believe what's coming out of your mouth. And luckily, some other San Antonians are going, hey, dude. But like Ken. Ken's like, I'm not getting on Gino. He's a made man. Fair. Good point. He said, speaking for myself, I hate New York. The only people I hate more than Knicks fans are Laker fans, and I'm still pissed about Miami from 2013. You'll get what's coming to you, New York, according to Ken. I've never heard, like, Gino's a made man. Like Arnold.
7: See you at the party, Gino, Rista.
0: See you at the party, Gino. I've never heard a Gino Arnold comp, but now I have. All right, so when we come back, I want to start on time. San Antonio, keep coming. New York, where are you? Where are you, New York? Want your thoughts. I'm not surprised that San Antonio's taken over the show, but I'd love to hear from a Knicks fan. Ken Danico, when we come back, we're talking hockey on the other side. In the meantime, get up here. Hit me up on the phone. Stay tuned.
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6: Vegas stole Game 1 on the road in the Stanley Cup Finals. Can Carolina even it up? 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
0: Jim Rome here with your Rome Report. What a wild 24 hours as we try to wrap our heads around yesterday's two NFL blockbusters. One that we knew was coming and one that blindsided us, but probably should not have. Regarding Myles Garrett, Browns GM Andrew Berry says he was never looking to trade Garrett. Hey, Andrew. What's next? You were never looking to trade for that creep Deshaun Watson and guarantee him all that, Jack? Of course you were looking to trade Garrett, because Garrett was never going to be Joe Thomas, a Hall of Famer with no team success to show for it. And just as bad as Barry saying he was never looking to trade Garrett is A.J. Brown telling Maria Taylor that he had no problem with Jalen Hurts and that they just, quote, grew apart. So, you forced your way off a Super Bowl winner, and it's all love between you and Hurts, but you two just grew apart. Again, obvious cap. I don't know what happened between these two. I just know that's not it, and that A.J. Brown is weird, and not the good kind of weird. I'm Jim Rome. And remember, you can always follow me on Instagram at Jim Rome.
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1: That is true. I am Jim Rohn. We are on Westwood One. We are also on Sirius XM. We are also on the X platform. We are also on the Rome TV channel that has 9 platforms. All of that said, just want you to know where you are and how to consume the product. We are joined right now by an absolute legend, a 3-time Stanley Cup champ. He played his entire 20-year NHL career with the New Jersey Devils. He holds the franchise record for games played. He is a Devils game analyst for MSG Network. He is an NHL Network analyst. Game 2 of the Stanley Cup Final between Carolina and Vegas will be played tomorrow night after an incredible Game 1. We are joined right now by Ken Danico. Ken, I could not let the final go by without running you down. How you doing, Ken? What's going on?
2: It's great to be on with you again, Jim. And yeah, here we go. We got Game 1 in the books, and it didn't disappoint. I thought it was a fantastic Game 1, entertaining, electric, a lot of things. Both teams made some mistakes, as good as they are, but that's what happens when you got teams, these two teams that are as good as they are. They're going to make you pay when you make the odd mistake.
1: All right, so you pretty much got to the question before I could, or the answer before I could get to the question. Great, great Game 1. There were mistakes on both ends. I thought some mistakes, Ken, that were kind of uncharacteristic of Carolina. But what about the game winner? Can we go right there? How beautiful was that game winner? And if I show it to you, can you take us through it?
2: Well, absolutely. If Carolina Hurricanes play man on man and they are in your face and they make it difficult, but they're facing a different beast in the Vegas Golden Knights, and they're moving their feet. They've got big bodies, and you see they pull guys out of position. All of a sudden, there's an open lane, and they've got a guy, a depth guy, making this backhand beautiful pass that Sissons to Hurdle, who's an elite player playing on the third line. That buries it for the game winner. But you see, everybody just gets pulled out of position. Man-on-man is difficult. Not many teams play it. But the Carolina Hurricanes, when they're on, it's almost impossible to get to the middle of the ice. Hurdle does just that. And what a pass. No look backhand pass from Sissons to end the hockey game or give them the lead late in the game. And game one goes to the Vegas Golden Knights. And one thing I'll say, Jim, about the Golden Knights is, and I'll tell you what experience means. They don't get rattled. They've got 12 guys that have won Stanley Cups. So that's what experience looks like. Down 2-0. They were down 3-0 in game 3 against Colorado, but they're never out of it. Where a lot of teams, even good teams, when they get behind like that, they start to play different. They start to chase. The Vegas Golden Knights, and you heard John Tortorella on the bench, a veteran coach, say exactly that, guys. We're going to get our opportunities, kind of settled the guys down, but they know how to win, as Carolina does. But this Vegas team is something different than the Carolina Hurricanes have faced in the first 3 rounds.
1: Ken Danico joining us. It's also true, right? Teams do get down. I mean, they set the tone. They scored 25 seconds in, and we're talking about a joint. That barn was going crazy, and then they score again. And, Ken, you know the number. Teams were 0-55 when trailing by multiple goals in game 1 of a Stanley Cup final, and it didn't matter. They came right back. So you mentioned also, I thought you slipped this in, that was a third line got the game winner. What about Carolina's first line? It has not been that effective. It has not caught up to them yet. It did last night, kind of. What do they have to do to get that first line untracked and get them going for Carolina?
2: Yeah, it's a good point, Jim. I mean, they've been carried by their second line with Stankoven, Hall, and Blake for the most part through these playoffs. I thought Aho and Jarvis and Svechnikov got it going the last couple of games against the Montreal Canadiens in the Eastern Conference Finals, and they were hoping to carry it over in Game 1. That didn't materialize. They didn't show up on the score sheet, and you need your best players to be your best players, certainly in the Stanley Cup Finals. It's one game. Put it in perspective. But Coach Rod Brind'Amour made mention of it after the game that our best guys are going to have to show up here and be catalysts as far as creating offense, putting the puck in the back of the net, doing some things for their team or winning some hockey games because you rely on everybody. These two teams are the deepest teams. That's why they're here. That's why they're in the finals. And your depth has to provide some offense. But usually a game or two in the Stanley Cup Finals your top dogs, your number one line is going to have to win your hockey games. And I think that's what Rod Brind'Amour, the coach of the Canes, is alluding to. Those guys know it. They know it. They know they're going to have to be better in game two. And I'm very curious and intrigued to see if they are. I think they will. But let's not forget, this is a big, strong Carolina or Vegas team that takes the middle away, just like the Carolina Hurricanes do. They make it difficult to get open ice, get a lot of space to create. So you've got to do everything a little quicker. You've got to execute to perfection. Your precision, everything has to be spot on. And they weren't in game one of the Stanley Cup Finals, that top line. So we'll see what transpires in game two. But this Vegas team, I'm telling you, I mean, they were up and down during the regular season. They make a coaching change. I have some familiarity with that. We were the first team to kind of do it. We did it in 2000 in first place, change coaches with the exact amount of games, 8 games to go in the regular season like the Vegas Golden Knights did. And it's worked. Tortorella's pushed the right buttons. He's kind of just gotten everybody back on track. But like I said, a veteran team with experience and understands this time of year, that's all they've needed. And so far, so good. With a game one win, it was tight. It obviously went right down to about 3.5 minutes to go. But I think Carolina will show up a little better. The great start, but I think they'll sustain it a little better in game two. We will see.
1: Ken Danico joining us. Ken, was that just what that was, the coaching change? Because during the regular season, they were inconsistent. They had injuries. They had the 12th best record in the league. Yes, they made the coaching change. But to your point, they had a lot of guys with a lot of experience. But is that all it was? Or was there something else that ignited this amazing run?
2: You know what, Jim, we always never want to make excuses as players or coaches or management. But it's reality. Injuries, bad goaltending was the big factor for the Vegas Golden Knights all season long. In fact, I look at it more of a miracle the way their goaltenders performed this season. It was near the bottom of the National Hockey League that they were still in the top three in the Pacific. I know Connor McDavid, that famous quote, a pillow fight. Well, they were fortunate from that standpoint where all those teams in that division were struggling most of the season or struggling to find consistency. So that kept them around. But they were banged up with certain injuries. William Karlsson comes back, one of the original misfits. That's huge. He slots into the 2C, and all of a sudden everybody is slotted better and perfectly and have the role that they're supposed to be. And Mark Stone now, who's just such an underrated player, elite player, you know, he's been in and out of the lineup for the last handful of years, but he's healthy. They're healthy. So now, if you look at their roster, they're as deep as any team in the National Hockey League, and this is kind of what they envisioned all year long, and they got it going at the right time. But they felt, and I give George McPhee, a guy I played with, and Kelly McCrimmon, their general manager, a lot of credit. It's having the pulse of your team and saying, we need a different voice. And Bruce Cassidy is an excellent coach. He won a cup in Vegas, but they felt they needed that change, and Tortorella says it. He's been like a guidance counselor, especially when you have a group that has been there and done that. And that was the same with the Devils. We fired Fatorik with 8 games to go. Larry Robinson was assistant coach. We had familiarity with him, and he did the same thing with 8 games to go because it was Stanley Cup or bust for us, as well as far as the personnel we had. And Larry was able to push the right buttons, just get you back on track and believing in your game and just getting you focused and getting your confidence back. Because even the best of them lose confidence. And when you do that, it's hard for the coach that's there to pull the reins back in. So it was the right time for them, and it's worked thus far for a coaching change that late in the season, which you just don't see too often.
1: Man, I've not thought about Robbie Fatorik in a minute. I love that reference. Hey, Ken, on a much sadder note, I want you to address this before you go. The hockey world is still mourning the loss of Claude Lemieux. You played with him on the Devils, and you shared your thoughts about his passing in a really eloquent Instagram post, I thought. How will you remember him as a person and as a teammate?
2: Oh, boy, Jim, that's this one was a tough one, I'll tell you, because you form a special bond with all your teammates, and I had a lot of them in a 20-year career with the Devils, and especially when you win together. And I won a couple of championships with a group of other guys with Pepe, is what we called him, the Pep. and the bond even grows closer. And he was a dear friend even after my career was over and after his career was over. And he was the guy I would lean on when I was going through some struggles. So it's really hard to comprehend, but we move forward and we just our thoughts and prayers and condolences with him. And what I'll remember him, he was the leader. He was the guy that was as good in clutch situations as any player there has been in the playoffs in the National Hockey League. I mean, he just made us feel good and comfortable in tight situations during the playoffs because we knew no moment was too big for Claude Lemieux, and it wasn't. And it's gut-wrenching. And we've all those guys, I mean, what he's done is brought us together, all the guys, because you don't see everybody or speak to everybody, maybe not for 10 years, but I talk about that special bond. And he was one of the guys I do stay in touch with. And I said, like I said, would lean on. We've got a massive text chain going with about 40 guys now because of this, because how much we respected Pepe, because what he meant to us and our team. And now we're keeping in touch with each other and just encouraging each other, because this has been a really tough time. But I love the man, and I don't just say that because he was the teammate and probably the most integral part in why we won a couple of Stanley Cups. I say that because I loved him as a person off the ice. Caring, loving, there for you. And unfortunately, he couldn't be there for himself at the end. But Claude Lemieux, it just gut-wrenching. And that's all I can say. I'm going to Florida this weekend and for the services over the weekend and Monday with a lot of other his teammates that love him and a lot of other just people in the hockey world that mourn his loss. And we just, our thoughts and prayers go out to Deb and his kids and grandkids and just everybody and friends that love Claude Lemieux, because this guy, I'm telling you, was special. And you hated to play against him, and he would irk us as teammates, believe me. And that's what you love about the guy, because he would irk the opponent even more. But when he's playing with you, you know you got a chance to win. And I could go on and on, Jim, but I really loved him like a lot of his teammates did and a lot of players in the hockey world, because you get to know him afterward, even if you didn't play with him, and you hated him when you played against him because the style he played, because he played for keeps, he played to win, he crossed the line, all winners do. They respected him after his career because they know it was all about winning for him, and he was going to do whatever it took. And he certainly did that with us, and I'm indebted to him on and off the ice, certainly for part of being able to be part of those championship teams, because he was the main guy most of the time. And I played with Hall of Famers, the great Brodeur, Stevens, Niedermeyer, all those guys.
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6: 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Even without world number one Jannik Sinner, there's still going to be two Italian men in the semifinals. In the All-Matteo match on Chatrier right now, Matteo Arnold is up a set and a break on Matteo Berrettini. The winner's going to take on fellow Italian Flavio Caboli. The 10th seed rallied to beat the 4th seed Felix Auger-Aliassime in four sets. On the women's side, the world number one is also out. Arina Sabalenka lost in three sets to the 25th seed Deanna Schneider, who won the final 10 games of the match. It's Schneider's first Grand Slam semifinal, and she's going to take on qualifier Maya Wolinska of Poland, who's going to earn more money at Roland Garros than her entire 8 years as a pro. With this tennis update, I'm Brad Heller, Westwood One Sports.
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11: I'm Kate Burdett on the Ohio News Network. An 18-year-old Northwest Ohio man is facing criminal charges after being accused of pulling off a transgender woman's clothing at Cedar Point Amusement Park. ONN's Jeff Hogan has more.
12: According to a police report, Marquez Williams approached the victim from behind and pulled down her skirt and underwear. The victim told officers she believed Williams did this strictly because she is transgender. A friend who was walking on the midway with the victim chased Williams toward the front entrance of the park and alerted security about the incident. Williams continued to run into the parking lot before officers used a stun gun to subdue him. He faces misdemeanor charges, including public indecency and resisting arrest.
11: A new national traffic study ranks Columbus among the 40 worst cities for traffic congestion in the country. Amy Steigerwald of ONN affiliate WBNS-TV has details.
13: A new report from Consumer Affairs ranks Columbus 39th in the nation for the worst traffic congestion. The study says the average weekday congestion time is just under 2.5 hours, which did not shock Columbus drivers used to driving through construction zones. The Department of Transportation is tackling congestion with several major projects. Many areas under construction have seen increased traffic over the past 5 years.
11: And the city of Cleveland is cracking down on short-term rentals like Airbnbs. Legislation passed at Monday night's city council meeting requires licenses for these rentals and fines owners if they break the rules. I'm Kate Burdett on the Ohio News Network.
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0: talking hockey. And so far, the Stanley Cup Final. So I always say the best postseason is the NHL postseason, because this is what you get. A great game one. Great game one. Vegas Golden Knights fall behind 2-0, and it didn't even matter. They're never out of a game. You know, what a turnaround. What a turn of events. So we talked to Ken Danico about that. He also had some really poignant thoughts on Claude Lemieux. So hope you hockey fans enjoyed that. My thanks to Ken for making time. He always does make time for it. In fact, no reason I love hockey. Hockey guys always make time for it, because they're all about their sport. They love their game. All right, so we go into hour number three, 1-800-636-8686. Game one of the NBA Finals kicking off tonight, San Antonio. We've talked about that. Let me go back and talk some football. Incredibly enough, not just football, but Browns football. How a team that bad could get that much attention on this show, I'll never understand. But they do. Another day, another Browns segment. That's what it feels like this offseason, right? I mean, not only are we getting a lot of Browns content, it's in the offseason. It's not even in the year when they normally are taking a big dump in their pants. It's the most you'll ever hear about a 5-win team during the offseason. But I've got to admit, the Browns have made it interesting. They've made some interesting moves.
1: You have a big dump in your pants.
0: Like when they hired a head coach with basically no

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1: Missed the playoffs. Lunch with a Monkin. Be legendary like Shador. Extend DeShone Cosby. That's the Andrew Berry bingo card that we came across. And don't forget, in the lower left hand, bench Alvin. Bench the Alvin. Pretty alarming when you can't articulate properly your reasoning for trading the second best player in franchise history and a transcendent player and a first ballot Hall of Famer one day. Pretty alarming that you can't explain that when he's coming off a year where he set the single season sack record. All of that said, I'm actually going to somewhat defend Andrew Berry on a day when everybody is once again piling on and going in on Andrew Berry because he's taking a lot of heat right now. He's getting crushed yet again. He was asked a fair question. Why were you not shopping him around, leveraging other teams, and trying to maximize the return from Myles Garrett? And this is what he had to say.
2: He wasn't on the block. You weren't auctioning him off. There have been reports that this was the only team that you seriously engaged in talks. Why not open up the bidding and try to get a few more picks out of it?
3: That wasn't the goal. That wasn't the goal of Miles. And probably what I mentioned on the onset, if we were to trade Miles, it's a very narrow universe of deals that satisfy it. Everyone wants to have a Myles Garrett on their team, but not everyone can afford that acquisition cost in terms of players, picks and dollars. And so, that was not the intent of any of it.
1: Not maximizing the return for your second best player ever was not a part of it. That was not the intent. To get as much as you possibly could for your best player ever. What was the intent? Take, if you can haul him, you can have him. Take whatever you offer. Do my guy Les Snead a favor? Hook the Rams up. What was the intent? If not to get the best possible return. What was the intent? All right, so that said, what a horrible response. I'm not debating that. You can't tell the Cleveland media that maximizing the return on your first ballot Hall of Famer coming off his best season ever was not the intent. I can't think of a much worse way to respond to that question than the way he responded to it. What an incredibly irresponsible and goofy thing to say. Goofy is the nicest way I could put that. Especially because it's not what he meant. The guy could not have answered that question any worse than he did. However, Andrew, you're welcome for what I'm about to say. Andrew. I'm going to actually defend you. I think what he was trying to say was we didn't shop him around because we couldn't shop him around. We didn't shop the deal around because he had a no trade clause. So going around the league and getting offers from teams that we knew that Miles would not go to was not going to be a good use of our time. And that it would have gotten out there and it would have been a freaking circus. We knew that he would not approve these deals. He has a no trade clause. Had he said that, he would not be catching the heat that he did. That's what he meant when he said there was a very narrow window, a very narrow opportunity. There are only certain places that Myles Garrett was willing to go to. Garrett himself said, initially, I wasn't even sure that I would go to the Rams. I wasn't even sure that I was going to leave. He actually said that. So the point of

0: the matter is, they couldn't get more leverage because Garrett had the leverage. Garrett had the hammer. Garrett had the no trade clause. So the priority was not maximizing the return for the Browns. I mean, you don't want to say that. Of course the priority was to get as much as you possibly could. The response was, we were not able to shop a deal around the league because he had the ability to kill any and all deals, and we knew that. This was a perfect match, and we maximized what we could. That was the answer. It narrowed his options for shopping the deal, but that's not what he said. He answered it all wrong and made it so much worse for himself. So actually, Andrew, I know what you wanted to say. You just didn't say it. And by the way, in terms of, quote, it was not our intent to maximize our return. Yes, it was. The second you decided to trade him, of course that was the intent. That's the intent of every trade ever. That is the intent of every trade in the history of trades, to maximize your return. It is your job to maximize the return for trading the best player you've ever had, or second best. Now, all things considered, he actually did pretty well. He actually got a decent haul considering the unique situation. He just did a terrible job of discussing the unique situation. And that is a legitimate failure, because explaining your reasoning to Browns fan had to be a priority when you decided to move their favorite player. If you're going to move your most important player in a generation, you damn well better be able to explain it. Let me repeat that. If you're going to move your most important and popular player of a generation, you damn well better be prepared to get in front of the media, to talk to them, and more importantly, your fans, and explain why you did it. And that explanation better not include, we were not intending to get the best return we could. That had nothing to do with it. Nothing to do with it. It had everything to do with it. What are you talking about? Which brings me back to my point from yesterday. How absurd it was that Barry tried to tell us that trading Miles was not a part of some grand master plan. Of course it was. That's why it happened. And it's pretty clear this grand master plan goes back months now. Bro, your messaging on everything is horrible. Can you answer any question properly? That Miles contract adjustment in March sent a signal to the league that he might be available. That's the reason Les called in the first place and kept right on calling. And remember, this is not the first year they've tried to get this guy. They've always loved Miles Garrett. He just had not been available before. But when you restructured that deal, then it became clear that, you know what, maybe he actually is available. And that's why Les saw an opening. And that was after Barry had already been passed over. Miles Garrett for head coach. So there were lots of openings, right? The change in the contract. Miles Garrett didn't get hired. It was there. These are moves that certainly did not seem to align with a plan of keeping Miles, that's for sure. Speaking of the head coach that got passed over, Jim Schwartz finally surfaced. And because he hasn't really addressed the media in a minute, you forgot what a straight shooter this guy was. He gave a fascinating breakdown to ESPN Cleveland of the entire situation and as to why he could not stay with the Browns. I think a lot of people thought, oh, he didn't get the job. He got butthurt. He took his football and he ran home. He actually laid out, yes, I wanted the job. Yes, it stung. But even if I wanted to stay, I really couldn't stay because of the dynamics. Listen to how interesting this response is.
1: Yeah, I mean, it sort of is what it was. We had a lot of success on defense, and the Browns made a change at head coach, and they passed over me with all the success that we had and the ability that to develop players. Our best players had their best years, all those different things. And that was a decision they made. They wanted to go with an offensive guy. They chose Todd. I'm fine with that. They can make, you know, decisions that they want to make, but they can't expect me to stay on board for that. Anybody that's in any business, you get passed over for a promotion when you've done a really, really good job in your job, and you think you were in line for that promotion. It's, you know, it's time to go.
0: I don't know about any business, but in that business, because what he's saying is I'm compromised and I'm not the guy and I didn't get the job and maybe I would have harbored some resentment and Todd got the job and he should bring his own guy. And what he said was arranged marriages don't work. And I think there's something to that too. So I appreciate this guy. I've always appreciated Schwartz. When he used to coach the Lions, he would come on this show and always shot straight. Always tells it like it is. I mean, that's some wild honesty about that situation. And I love it. I don't blame him for any of that. I know a lot of people on X want to respond by saying people get passed over all the time for jobs without quitting. That might be true. But this dude's job is not like 99% of other jobs. With the way the NFL works, nobody could realistically expect that guy to stay and run Todd Monken's defense after being passed over for the head gig. Even if Monken said, hey, Jim, just do your thing. I don't see how that was going to work. And he did a great job of explaining that as well.
1: And Todd deserved his own guy. A forced marriage isn't going to work in the NFL. And, you know, like having command of the players and having command of the locker room, all those things are extremely important. And I didn't feel like I could do my job after getting passed over for the head coaching job. It sort of, just put me in a tough position. Hey, we want you to listen to this guy, but we didn't think, we didn't want to make him the head coach. So I made the decision to resign, and I have to sit out this year as a result. But, I think anybody that's been in any business when, you know, you've done a good job, when you mentioned those numbers, we weren't one of the best defenses in 3 years. We were the best defense in 3 years. And, the decision they made, that's their decision. But to expect me to stay and to be on board for that, that's just a tough situation. And it wouldn't have been good for me and it wouldn't have been good for Todd.
0: I get that. That's not a guy, I didn't get the job, I quit. That's a guy who said, hey, you know what? I was the guy for that job. I earned that job. We had a great defense. We had the best defense. Guys played their best ball ever under me. I think I deserve that job. Yeah, we don't think so, but you're welcome to stay. So now he's harboring resentment, and he feels like his authority's been undermined. He feels like he won't be seen the same way. I don't want to speak for what goes on in an NFL locker room. If Jim Schwartz fully believes that he will not be seen the same way, or that guys might see him in a different light because he didn't get that job, I don't know. I think, like, for instance, Myles Garrett loved him so much, he pushed him for that job. I don't know that guys defensively would have lost respect for him if he didn't get that job. But if he thinks so, then he can't stay. So he didn't get the job. He wants to start somewhere else with a clean slate. I get that. And he's not Monken's guy. And why would he want to stay, man? He's got pride. And I understand why he would not want to stay and work for somebody else when he thought deeply, that's my job. I earned that job. I took a shot at that job. All right, you don't want me? I can live with that, but I can't stay here. I got to go someplace else. In fact, he felt so strongly about it, he has to sit out for an entire year. Believe me, that guy would rather work. That guy wanted that job. He wanted that job. And not only did he want that job, he had been in that totally dysfunctional organization and still wanted that job. Like, I know why Monken wanted that job. He's never been an NFL head coach. Schwartz has. He knows how that league works. He knows how dysfunctional they are, and he still wanted the job. And they wouldn't give it to him. So he had to go. So I can argue pretty easily that forced marriages don't work. They don't work anywhere, let alone in the NFL. In the real world, half of the voluntary marriages don't work. So for sure, forced marriages in the NFL are not going to work, especially with a guy who's as headstrong as Schwartz. So why does any of this really matter today? Well, think about the entire offseason from Myles Garrett's perspective. Not only did they decide to pass over the guy he wanted as head coach, the guy that he had a ton of success with, it almost meant Myles would have to then play for a new coach with a new scheme. How much more is that guy supposed to take, given that he played as well as he did? Does any of that sound like you're prioritizing your best player? Or does that sound more like, I don't know, I got a grand master plan to trade my best player? You see, when you put all the pieces together, suddenly it seems like trading Myles Garrett was actually your master plan all along, Andrew Berry. That's why you signaled to the league that he was available. That's why you didn't pick his preferred head coach, the coach who ran the defense that dominated the league with Myles leading the way. You see why I'm a little skeptical that you just woke up and he wasn't on your bingo card? Of course he was on your bingo card. Now he's gone and Jared Verse is a Brown. And the biggest question I have left is, who gets number 8 in Cleveland? Because we all know Verse rocks number 8. But you know who else has that number in Cleveland? Alvin!
2: Dude,
0: that's your number. This is a huge opportunity for you. Alvin, I know you'll handle your business the way you do, but you got to jam this dude, bro. You got to jam this guy up. You got to jam this guy hard. Do not give in. You got to make that transaction count. In other words, Alvin Gabriel, you need to maximize the return for that number 8 jersey. It might not have been Andrew Berry's intent to maximize the return for Myles Garrett, but you better make that your intent, Dylan DeLauro. He's already wearing your number. The hell? Alvy, what did you get? What did you get? Oh, you better not have pulled an Andrew Berry not made it your intent to maximize the return on that.
3: Get that out of here.
0: It wasn't my intent, Jim. I don't care. I'm a team guy. Jared Verse is a better player than me anyway.
4: Master plan.
0: He wears it better than me. It was never my intent. Bro, what do you mean? He's already wearing your number? Are you even on the team still? How did he get your number already? Holy crap, bro. That might be your last chance to pull a major paycheck. No offense. He's already got your number? What?
3: That's whack.
0: Stop using your drops and answer the question. What did you charge him for that number? What did you get for that number? Wow. Barry, look at what you've done.
2: A million.
0: It's contagious. It's infectious. Nobody's trying to get a return on their investments. Nobody's trying to. It was never my intent. It was never my intent to get as much as I could for giving up my beloved 8. Wow. What the hell is going on there? Anyway, Barry, I understand he had my whole point. I understand he had a no trade. I understand that there are only certain teams he could actually go to. I understand that maybe he didn't even want to go to the Rams right away. But what you don't want to say is it was never our intent to maximize what we could get in return for our best player. Why? Be like Nico Harrison saying, it was never our intent to get as much as we possibly could for Luka, which was also true, but he didn't say that.
4: That wasn't the goal.
0: It's getting even worse for my guy, Alvy. Todd Monken said, on the Browns quarterback situation, We got two starting level quarterbacks. Albie, not only did you not sell him that jersey, now it's become clear they just took it from you and gave it to him. Bro, did they ask for your iPad? Is your locker cleared out? What did you get? A couple of footballs and a tee? Did you get a set of steak knives for that number? He's already wearing the number. I don't think there's any negotiation. I bet when you said, all right, let's talk. Verse, let's talk. I think the monkey came in and said, no, Alvin, you and I need to talk right now. You're no longer on the team. The number belongs to Verse. Man, the Browns, yo. All right, when we come back, it's a sadness factory. But it's not a factory of sadness. It's a content factory.
2: It's all factories.
0: It's all factories, yeah, but it's a content factory. It is all factories, but they're all content factories. Joe's not wrong. He just wasn't specific enough.
2: It's all factories.
0: Content factories.
5: Not here, man.
0: All right, I got more content still ahead. Don't go anywhere. Sorry I ran so long on that one. Sorry, not really sorry. Stay tuned. Coming up, episode 413 of the Jim Rohn Podcast with Master P. I haven't taped it yet. I'm going to tape it right after the show. Push it right out after that. All that still ahead. And Wemby trying to throw out the first pitch. Again, another world-class athlete that got the ball nowhere near home plate. Listen, guys, it's not the easiest thing to do, but it's not nearly as hard as you're making it. All that still ahead.
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7: Trade is done. The Patriots acquire A.J. Brown from the Eagles for a 2028 first-round pick and a fifth next year. So is the All-Pro receiver the missing piece? Not just to get New England to the Super Bowl, but to win it. Westwood One Sports.
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0: So it's something I want to do. I mentioned the passing of Rick Adelman on Monday. And I thought that was sad. He was 79. Great coach. Great coach. Yahoo Sports posted Hall of Fame coach Rick Adelman has passed away at age 79. The NBA Coaches Association announced he coached in the NBA for 29 years. He won 1,042 games over 23 NBA seasons. He was inducted into the Naismith Basketball Hall of Fame in 2021. So, a great coach. Great coach. Hall of Fame coach. Great guy. Head coach in Sacramento during some of their best years. I mentioned that I had his son, David, on the program a number of weeks back. The head coach of Denver. And we talked about his dad. And I said, please send Pops my best. And then a few weeks later, he passed away at the age of 79. So I thought that was sad. He was different. He was different in the sense that he was so congenial and so conversational and such kind of a low-key guy. You know, not that old-school yeller, screamer. He was never like that. But still a great coach and got the most out of his players. And then we came across some video. Like, it never ceases to amaze me what's buried in YouTube, because I don't go down that rabbit hole. I love YouTube, and I love that you can find things that you look for on YouTube, but I don't get caught going down that rabbit hole because you could lose hours and days at a time searching things out. But we found something, and it's a piece of video, and it's dark, and it's grainy, and it's kind of hard to understand. But remember, when I did the tour stops back in the day, 20 years ago, 25 years ago, even longer, there weren't like phones where people were capturing a lot of video and posting a lot of video. It's hard to find video of tour stops. There are pictures, but it happened a long time ago. As an example, this video that we found on YouTube is from a tour stop in February of 2000. So a quarter of a century ago, I was in Sacramento on the stage, doing a tour stop, and Sacramento's Finest all came out. The arena was packed. Imagine 18,000 people. And again, these events were not on air. They were not broadcast live. These were not on the station. These were just shows in-house. So we'd get loose and do whatever we wanted, and athletes would come out, coaches would come out, celebrities would come out. This is a moment that we found on YouTube of me talking to Rick Adelman at the tour stop at Sacramento in February of 2000.
1: Here's a guy that I've interviewed on television before, who I've always thought was a class guy, very, very good guy, and you can tell by how hard his players play for him that they like him and that they respect him. And frankly, I think he's a very good coach for this particular team.
0: Want to share that moment. So this is how good of a guy Rick Adelman is. I don't know if you were able to hear that and seeing me 25 years ago at the tour stop something. Anyway, what I said was, I brought him out. I didn't know this guy was coming. Rick Adelman, what's going on? This is how great of a guy Rick Adelman was. The head coach of the Sacramento Kings found out that I was coming to town and there was this event. He's like, I'd like to be a part of that. And that was a surprise to me. He goes, John Barry did not invite me. Did not invite me, but he came out. And YouTube/the internet, the things that you can find. And you can hear the sound quality was not that good. But you just had guys with video cams on their shoulders shooting the video on the stage. And I would imagine if you're seeing this in Sacramento, some of you were there that night. Some of you remember that. But that was some kind of flashback. Anyway, I wanted to acknowledge the passing of Rick Adelman. He passed away Monday at age 79. Was always so good to the program. So I appreciate him. And my thoughts were with the family. And a damn good coach. A damn good coach. I don't want to say a coach who didn't get the credit he deserved, because he did. He's a Hall of Famer. But a really good coach and a really good dude. That was good. It was good to get a blast from the past, because I think some of you have heard about the tour stops, the legend of the tour stops. It was such a different time. The energy of the tour stops. I mean, I know you find this hard to believe, but when I did that back in the day, and they were free, 15,000, 18,000, Enron had more than 20,000. And then a couple of dogs where a few thousand people came for the wrong reason. But mostly, gigantic crowds with energy. It was a time. It was a moment. And the weirdest thing of all was it just all felt so normal. What's normal about me showing up on a stage in front of 18,000 people and just talking junk and having athletes come out? It was so fun. It was a great time. So that was a good flashback. That was a neat moment. So my thoughts and RIP to a great, great, great dude. All right, when we come back, Joe Adele off his dome. Giants, worst record in the NL. ATP. Wednesday is an ATP day. Can I get some Ask the Pros questions? Send them right now if you have not already. Ask me, ask Alby, ask Tom, ask Alex Hattie, ask the XCR, anything you want, ATPs. And don't forget, Wednesday is our extended day, so we'll add another hour. A podcast with Master P. Episode number 413. That's coming up after this show. But still, one more segment coming up.
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3: Game one of the NBA Finals is here. Knicks, Spurs, 53 years of waiting for New York, and a championship legacy in San Antonio. It's Wemby's arrival versus history in the Big Apple. It all begins tonight. Westwood One Sports.
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0: 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Yo, LH, did you go out and buy Ben Mesrick's book yesterday and finish it last night? If so, can you elaborate on the anal beads part of that wild story? Thanks. Signed, Frisco Mario, wore BB Smalls in SF." Well, let me respond first of all, Frisco Mario, and I may or may not get to LH. Let me answer your question with a question of my own. Your question is, hey, Lorne Hub, did you go out and buy Ben Mesrick's book yesterday and finish it last night? If so, can you elaborate on the anal beads part of the story? By the way, if you haven't bought Ben's book, hold that up, Albie. Thank you very much. Little lower. Thank you. Checkmate. Book's called Checkmate. Ben came on yesterday, did an amazing interview. It's a great, great book. Get the book, clones. Buy the book. As Ben famously said yesterday, I don't know if they read my books, but they buy my books.
1: Anal beads. Oh, you know what's funny? Anal beads.
0: Wireless anal beads.
1: Anal beads.
0: And Frisco beads, Mario, right? Let me answer your anal question beads, anal with beads. A question of my own.
1: And they're just saying anal beads over and over and over.
0: There's an A-B mix. Good job, Albie. Hey, Frisco Mario, how does it feel to be the worst team in the National League? How does it feel to not only be the worst team in the National League West, but to be the worst team in the National League? How does it feel, Mario, instead of focusing on anal beads, how does it feel to be looking up at the Colorado Rockies? You could probably see anal beads.
1: Anal beads.
0: How about that, Mario? Eyes on the beads. Prize, Mario.
1: Just saying.
0: Getting out of the cellar. There you are. Look at that, Mario. There is the NL West. You are looking up at the Rockies with a winning percentage of 377. So don't try to distract us with your anal beads questions. Wireless.
2: You're 16 games out of 500.
1: Anal beads.
0: Or out of first place, I should say. This post says the Giants have 38-plus losses in their first 61 games for the sixth time in franchise history. Yo, Tony V, my guy, I enjoyed having you on the show, but it's not going very well. Nor for you, Buster P. You made the decision. Let's see what else do we have here. I am the twin. What up, Jim? What is the biggest misconception that people have said about you? I don't know, Jim, because I don't know what people say, and I don't care what people say. I mean, honestly, I don't know and I don't care. Jim in Coachella. Hey, Jim, a while back, you mentioned that you went to a California resort instead of Vegas to get a bit of a gamble on. You showed a photo, but where did you go? Thanks, Jim in Coachella. Where did we go? Where did I gamble recently? Do I want to give that up? Let's not get into that. No. Where I went was to the Chumash Casino. San Ynez. We were up at San Ynez. That is San Ynez right there. Beautiful. Beautiful country. That is San Ynez is where they filmed the movie Sideways. So that's why that place got famous. My parents bought some property up there long before that movie was made. And because I have Santa Barbara roots, I guess you can say roots. I went to UC Santa Barbara. I know that area well. I love that part. In fact, there was a time in my life
2: where, you know, honestly, you know what I wanted worse than anything almost? I wanted to buy real estate up there because it's horse country. And I had this vision, man, I'm going to get some real estate and I'm going to get some land and I'm going to get a little farm and all of our retired thoroughbreds are going to retire on my property in San Ynez, the Jungle Racing Stable, because they all retire. And all of those horses are going to end up in my backyard, and I'm going to go out there on the weekends, have my cocktails. I'm going to cocktail with misdirection. I'm going to cocktail with shared belief. It's going to be the greatest thing ever. Jana shot that down. Jana's like, what are the kids going to do? I'm like, I don't know, but here's what I'm going to do. She said, what are the kids going to do? They're little kids. There is nothing for them to do. Yes, there is. They can run around and they can look at our retired racehorses. Janet said, lost that battle. See what else do we have here? Okay, anyway, that's where I was. The Chumash Casino. Bella B. Hi, Jim. This question is for you or Cindy the stylist. Does she touch the facial hair while getting you ready for the show? Bella B. in Calgary. Here is the answer for you, Bella. From me. None of your damn business.
3: I love when you talk hockey.
2: Come on, Bella. There's certain parts of the process y'all don't need to know. You don't need to know how all of the sausage is made. New York Post. Come on. Let's see here. Stucknut's got something. I saw this. Stucknut enclosed something from the New York Post. Quote, cop arrested, fired for allegedly pointing gun at fellow officer who microwaved fish at the police station. And Stucknut wrote, that's a reason to go. We have an alarm for that. The fish in the microwave at work alarm. We all know you don't do that. Except that cop, apparently. I've covered this so many times over the years. You gotta be some kind of a-hole, straight up, to microwave fish at the workplace. You can't do that. You simply cannot do that. However, while that may be a reason to go, it is not a reason to shoot. Not even a reason to point. And I would imagine every single police officer has been trained that if somebody points a gun at you, you're gonna react. You can't point a gun at somebody from microwaving fish. It might be a reason to go. It might be a reason to let the hands go. But it's not a reason to shoot or point. Hey, FanDuel. Deuces, FanDuel. Appreciate y'all so much. That's it.
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9: 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The French Open semifinals are all set, and one matchup on the men's side will be all Italian, Matteo Arnaldi and Flavio Cavoli. Arnaldi advanced when fellow Italian Matteo Berrettini retired in the second set with an injury. while Caboli, the 10 seed, rallied to beat the 4th seed, Felix Auger-Aliassime, in four sets. The 25-year-old Canadian said it's time for a little soul-searching.
3: I'm destroyed today a little bit. I usually handle losses pretty well, I have to say. Like, my whole career, I was going back to training with optimism and positivity, but now I feel like I'm not the player I want to be, so today is a difficult day.
9: On the women's side, 25th seed Deanna Schneider stunned world number one Arina Sabalenka. She'll face qualifier Maja Wolinska of Poland, who's ranked 114th in the world. With this tennis update, Brad Heller, Westwood One Sports.
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14: I'm Kate Burdett on the Ohio News Network. In Northwest Ohio, one person is dead following a crash in Erie County. ONN's Dave Chadowski has the story.
15: A crash along Route 250 in Huron Township. This happened yesterday near Kalahari. Police closed the northbound lanes of Route 250 between Fox Road and Scheid Road. All lanes of 250 are back open. An investigation is now underway.
14: In Southwest Ohio, the Claremont County Board of Commissioners officially served intentions to file lawsuits against several energy companies for environmental contamination. ONN's Brianna Albizu has more.
16: Claremont County claims the pending suits are based on violation of the Resource Conservation and Recovery Act. They allege Duke Energy, Commercial Liability Partners, and their subsidiary, New Richmond Development Corporation, improperly disposed of toxic coal ash, which contains carcinogens and neurotoxins. They claim over 6 million cubic yards of those toxins have invaded the local drinking water supply because they're housed in man-made ponds along the Ohio River.
14: And a federal hearing began today in Columbus over a lawsuit against DHS, ICE, and Border Patrol. The ACLU of Ohio and other groups claim federal immigration officers made arrests without warrants or probable cause. They are asking a federal judge to stop those practices while the case moves forward. I'm Kate Burdett on the Ohio News Network.
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Again, that's 310-840-4910. You can call or you can just text your thoughts on the show or any of the topics we dive into. And up until tip-off, game one tonight, Knicks and Spurs, which we'll get to in just a bit. We'll take any last final predictions. Who wins the finals and in how many games? If you have a finals MVP pick, any other predictions, get them in before tip-off at 8:30 p.m. Eastern. Oh, all right, big show. We're going to go. Technically, we're not going behind enemy lines because he covers the NBA for ESPN and he's got his own podcast and he's everywhere. But he did win a title with the San Antonio Spurs over a decade ago. So in a sense, Brad, we are going behind enemy lines because I know where his rooting interests lie. And we're going to talk to the Green Ranger, the three-time NBA champion, Danny Green, who's going to join us in less than 20 minutes from now. He's in San Antonio. He might be in the arena. We're going to chat with Danny Green coming up next segment. Cannot wait for that. And then we got a bunch of fun planned for you here up until game time. And once game time starts, basically we're going to treat it like a watch party. I mean, we talked to the crew today. Brad, I talked to Randy Merkin, our executive producer, talked to Combs, our producer, and I basically said, look, I'm a diehard Knicks fan. It's the finals. And so I've got some other topics planned once the game starts. But for the most part, like, who am I kidding? It's going to be live analysis, reaction to NBA Finals, Game 1, and every game of the Finals. And I cannot freaking wait. I cannot wait, man. It is here. And I was feeling calm and confident for most of the day. Got a workout in. Was out at the pool with the girlfriend. We got some lunch. And now that the show has started, I've tried to remain largely off social media because I wanted to save all the anticipation, the excitement for the show. Now that it's started, it's ramping up pretty quickly, and

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1: Damn you, UConn. Damn you, Danny Hurley. Always get the best of us. These moments, they're rare. So you got to embrace them. You got to live in the moment. So I am thrilled that you're going to have a watch party after a bit adieu on the program tonight. And everybody, you got to stay tuned in, whether you're a diehard Knicks fan or not, because Pat is going to be an absolute emotional wreck, to say the least. And that's a great thing about sports, man. We do this for a living. We have a privilege of talking about it every single day. But when our favorite teams are at the pinnacle, right at the cusp of the pinnacle of reaching the ultimate goal, it really doesn't get much better than that. That's why we're so invested in everything that we do and every fiber of our being day in and day out. Not only on BetMGM tonight, but hell, we just roll out of bed.
2: Oh, yeah, big time. And Brad, you know what? And this is, I normally don't go to these lengths. I'm not like a superstitious kind of guy. I don't believe in black magic. I don't believe in a person being able to affect a ball game. But I was thinking to myself, and I think I've got a plan for tonight. I think I've got a plan for tonight, and we'll see if it works. If the Knicks get down and then it works, then I'll have to keep doing it. But I think if the Knicks go down by 15 points, we break out the rally cap. Now, I got the Knicks hat on, for those of you watching on YouTube or on Twitter. The Knicks go down 15, initiate the rally cap. I'll throw it inside out. I'll look like an absolute fool. I don't believe in this kind of stuff, but I'll do it if it means the Knicks make a comeback. If the Knicks go down 20, I'll break out the rally shades. The rally shades. And then I will watch the rest of the game like this. And if the Knicks do not win tonight, Brad, no matter how many points they get down by, if the Knicks do not win tonight, there will be an immediate expedited shipping order for some blue and orange face and body paint. And on Friday's show, I will be strapped up to the nines in blue and orange face and body paint if the Knicks do not win tonight. I'm pulling out all the stops that I can as a fan to ensure that the Knicks win the finals. And if they lose tonight and I show up looking like a maniac and a psychopath for Friday's show and they lose again, then I don't know what. Then we'd have to get real drastic. But that's the plan for now. I've already thought it through. Hopefully the Knicks, this is a tight game throughout, and they pull out a W, so I don't have to do any of that cockamamie shenanigan stuff. But I'm going to do whatever it takes as a fan to give the Knicks the best chance to win.
1: Well, my friend, here's what I'm going to do for you. Because I'm a Mas Tequila enthusiast, after the program tonight, I'm going to take, I don't know, like two or three shots in your honor. Pay a little homage to the basketball gods. And hopefully it's going to work out in your favor. So, again, good luck. I think it's going to be nip and tuck. We're going to have our official predictions for game one a little bit later on the program. And two, as Pat mentioned, we're going to talk to the great Danny Green, get his insights on this series. But buckle up, folks. It's going to be one hell of a ride tonight, to say the least. But of course, we got other subjects to cover, don't we?
2: Oh, yeah. Oh, yeah. One that affects you and Combs and Monty and all the Bears fans on this show and all the Bears fans around the world. Caleb Williams, a.k.a. Iceman. Dumb nickname, stealing it from George the Iceman Gervin.
1: Yeah,
2: Caleb Williams is on the cover of this year's Madden video game. And the first thing I thought of when you guys sent this in our show group chat was, uh-oh, Madden curse. Here we come. Brad, I would look any little ankle roll, anything from Caleb Williams this year, I'd be holding my breath, man, because that Madden curse, it is alive and well, if I do say so myself. And I don't know. Yeah, I don't know how you don't put anybody else on the cover, but they chose Caleb Williams, and I'd be very worried if I were you.
1: I'm ultimately not worried. Do you believe Nessie, the Loch Ness Monster, exists? Do you believe in Sasquatches, a.k.a. Bigfoot? Do you believe in the Chupacabra?

0: Maybe the Chupacabra is going to break in through the doors of Casa de Evan tonight and suck the blood out of my body. By the way, if you know what the Chupacabra is, look it up. It means goat sucker in Espanol. Yeah, that's a mythical creature that allegedly exists in some parts of Mexico. I don't believe it, but some people do. And I don't believe at all in the Mattern curse, because there have been people who have stiff-armed it repeatedly. And look at Calvin Johnson and what he was able to do when he was on the cover of Madden. He just went out and set a single-season receiving yards record that year. Look at Tom Brady. He won league MVP when he was on the cover. Patty Mahomes won a Super Bowl and also was Super Bowl MVP. So there are counter-arguments to likes of Garrison Hurst, who had a busted ankle when he was on one of the earlier editions of Madden. Michael Vick had a broken fibula when he was on it. Sean Alexander, a broken foot. Antonio Brown, a broken brain. And then most recently, too, Christian McCaffrey with a bilateral Achilles tendonitis. So, you know, Peyton Hillis, you could throw in there. Vince Young, Saquon Barkley last year was bound to regress coming off this historic campaign he had the year before for the Philadelphia Eagles. But not everybody has been afflicted by the curse. The thing that's going to let down Caleb Williams and my Chicago Bears this season is a brutal schedule. It is one of the toughest. If you look at various percentages and whatever measurements you have, the Bears have the toughest schedule, according to some. My buddy Mike Clay at ESPN says they have the third most difficult schedule overall. That's the big worry. That's the deterrent that could drag down Caleb Williams. Then again, he could shut everybody up and maybe become the first Bears 30-touchdown passer in a single season. Maybe he eclipses 4,000 passing yards, which nobody has ever done in franchise history. Maybe he lives up to the MVP. Maybe he delivers and shuts all the Rams fans up, though I think the Rams have the best team in the NFL, and wins the NFC and gets the Bears' Super Bowl, and maybe they win the whole shebang. So the hell with your curses. I don't believe they exist in any way, shape, or form. Caleb Williams is absolutely gonna deliver, and no, I'm not cursing him.
1: I mean, look, you know, he was real close to 4,000 yards last year. It was 58 shy. He was real close to 30 touchdowns last year, Brad. It would be a shame if that's the closest he got in his career. I'm just saying. For all, you look, and you gave out a couple of examples of guys who defied the Madden curse. Calvin Johnson, one of the greatest receivers of all time. You can't touch one of the greatest of all time. Tom Brady, the GOAT, the greatest of all time, who we want to talk about curses. We want to talk about some black magic. We want to talk about some voodoo magic. Tom Brady might have experimented with plenty of it. So
2: you at Madden curse are cursed.
1: The curse couldn't touch Tom Brady and Patrick Mahomes. Again, one of the greatest of all time. Unless you think Caleb Williams is one of the greatest of all time, he is very much in that other bucket of Christian McCaffrey, of Vince Young, of Sean Alexander. Caleb Williams has had one good season, and they want to put him on the cover already. Oh boy. Look, forget about the curse, Brad. How do you not choose Matthew Stafford? Guy had literally MVP season.
0: True.
1: At age 38. True. How do you not choose Sam Darnold? Like Sam Darnold, who defied the odds. Kenneth Walker, the Super Bowl MVP. How is it none of those guys? How is it Caleb Williams? I mean, come on. To me, that was just ridiculous in of itself.
0: Yeah, I thought maybe JSN, Jaxon Smith-Njigba, could have been a candidate as well, coming off his unbelievable season that he had. And, of course, the teammate of Sam Darnold winning the Super Bowl last season. I think all those guys were in contention. You know, Stafford made the most sense to me. But, you know, they're like, hey, he's an old man. We want to commit any kind of elder abuse. We will refrain from putting him on the cover. We're going to give it to this young buck. And we're going to see if he can go out there and prove us wrong. Now, I did love the cover, you know, with the jump throw formation.
1: It is a good cover.
0: It's very Jordan-esque. very Jordan-esque with the Chicago skyline in the background. Of course, people taking liberty with it, probably working their AI skills. And of course, the running punchline right now, the Hammond Bears, as there is no deal finalized for the Bears to stay in Chicago or even the state of Illinois, and Arlington Heights still on the table. Hammond, though, very real contention because Illinois politicians can't figure the bleep out the entire situation. They're going to have to call a special session this summer if they're going to get across the finish line after the Senate passed a bill to essentially fund the Bears to stay in the great land of Lincoln. But you know, we'll have to wait and see if that gets done this summer. We're going to have to wait till November. Is that going to be too late? And maybe they sign the dotted line and wind up in Hammond. But people have taken that belief of them going to Indiana and Hammond. And they had Caleb Williams with a backdrop of not the Hammond skyline, because it's not much of a skyline in Hammond, but of smokestacks. And I'll be honest with you, I live like two and a half hours away from the greater Chicagoland area. I chuckled boisterously and loudly at Cassidy Evans when I saw that today. I thought it was genius. It was absolutely brilliant. We'll see where the Bears wind up. But Caleb Williams, I still believe, and I'm not saying this necessarily as a Bears fan, I'm trying to be as objectively as humanly possible. I think he's going to have a banner campaign. The Bears are built to win. But as I said before, that schedule is brutal.
1: 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All right, coming up next, we'll go to San Antonio and talk to a former Spurs champion, a three-time champion. He knows what it takes to lift the Larry O'Brien trophy. Danny Green joins us next here on BetMGM Tonight. This is
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4: The NBA Finals are set. It's a 1999 rematch. Knicks, Spurs. Will New York win its first title in 53 years? Or will San Antonio continue its championship legacy? Now with Wemby leading the way. Game 1 tips tonight. 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
13: I'm Yolanda Harris. I'm a journalist at 10TV News. I grew up here, and after 25 years of telling this community stories, this place still means so much to me. When I'm not in the newsroom, I'm usually out supporting the same people and causes I care deeply about. I don't just report about our community, I belong to it. What happens here affects us all. And that's why we care so deeply about getting it right. And when local journalism is done right, it doesn't sit still. It moves. It moves you to act, to verify, to volunteer, to speak up, or lend a hand. It moves your mind by challenging assumptions and offering new perspectives. It moves you forward by giving you the information to make decisions and thrive where you live. And yes, it moves your heart through the kind of human storytelling that stays with you wherever you are. And at 10TV, we're here for all of it. These are the stories that move Central Ohio.
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0: Back, BetMGM tonight, Westwood One Sports. He's Brad Evans. I'm Pat Boyle. The phone number to join the show is 310-840-4910. We are just over 2 hours away from tip-off. Game one, NBA Finals, Knicks and Spurs at the Frostbank Center in San Antonio. Let's go to San Antonio and talk to a three-time NBA champion, especially winning an NBA title with the Spurs just over a decade ago. You can find him on Spectrum Sportsnet. You can see him all over on ESPN. You can watch his podcast inside the green room. It's the Green Ranger, the three-time NBA champ, Danny Green, who joins us now. Danny, it's great to have you back, brother. It's Pat and it's Brad. What is the vibe like right now in the Alamo City?
1: It's great to be back, man. It's great to be back here, man. The vibes and the energy is very high. Everybody's excited. They're outside for 2 hours with us when we were doing the show on ESPN. So the city's on fire, man. People are excited and can't wait for game one to tip off.
0: Okay. All right. Hey, what a ride it's been for both of these teams, and especially for the Spurs, having to go into the Paycom Center in OKC and knock off the defending champs in a game seven. And it wasn't like it was Wemby who, you know, just single-handedly put the team on his back. I mean, you got a tremendously well-rounded, balanced attack. So, Danny, last chance to ask this before we get going here tonight in the finals. What was your biggest takeaway from the Spurs winning Game 7 and that series altogether against the Thunder?
1: Yeah, I mean, my biggest takeaway is those guys are ready. Like, those young guys stepped up in big moments. They're not scared of it. They're not afraid of it. And, of course, Victor is a superstar in the making. But those other guys really stepped up. You know, Vassell, Champagne, Harper, Fox, Keldon Johnson, like, all the way down the line. And they're going to need all those guys to win this finals because the Knicks are on an unbelievable historic run right now. And to slow them down, they're going to need those guys playing offense and defense to be able to win this series. So they are mentally ready and tough enough, even at this young age, of not experiencing the playoffs before this, to get the job done.
2: Danny, Russ versus rest is a debate that's raged the last few days ahead of game one. The Knicks have had a 9-day layoff after all. Where do you stand in that debate? Do you feel the long layoff is going to be a blessing or a curse for New York? And how did extended inaction play with you and your teammates in your career?
1: I mean, yeah, you get a little rust, but it's always a blessing regardless. When you get that many days off, when you have bumps and bruises, everybody has them at this point in the season. Nobody's healthy. But you got to have a guy like Mitchell Robinson who had to get surgery on his hand, and then OG Anunoby who had a hamstring issue. You always take the rest, and especially the fact that they're on the road for game one. So they're not expected to have the pressure of winning at home in game one. So if they don't play great in game one and get the rust out, fine. It's still another game to steal if they wanted to in game two.
2: All right. Team rest there. Danny, everyone knows the megastar power is associated with Wemby and Jalen Brunson. But where do you feel or who do you feel are going to be the biggest X factors in game one? Potential unsung heroes who could really carry their squads to an early advantage. Give us a Spur and one Nick who could rise to the occasion tonight inside Frostbank.
1: In game one, I'm looking at OG Anunoby for the Knicks side and the Spurs side. I'm looking at Julian Champagne. If he can keep that hot streak going and knock down shots in this finals, he can really turn the series around, turn the series for his team. And actually, I mean, they are the favorites right now, but they can be the clear favorites if you have a guy like that playing that well.
0: We're talking to the three-time NBA champion, Danny Green, here on BetMGM tonight, Westwood One Sports. He's Brad Evans. I'm Pat Boyle. Just over 2 hours away from tip-off in game one between the Knicks and the Spurs. Danny, what are some of the consistent themes you expect to see in this series? Whether it's physicality, speed of tempo, do you think it's going to be, you know, teams are going to be, these two are going to be wanting to run? Do you think it'll be half court, certain matchups you're looking to see, certain themes? So what do you think we will see over and over in this series once it gets underway?
1: I think it'll get real physical. I think it'll be kind of slower down pace. I think the Knicks will try to do that unless they get steals. The team that turns over the ball or you know, turns the other team over the most will be the one that's trying to run. But I think we're going to get a heavyweight battle of like a lot of the bigs and the big action and rebounding. It's going to be a gritty, you know, Josh Hart, Mitchell Robinson, OG Anunoby, or Keldon Johnson, you know, and Wemby and Cornette on the board. Like, who's going to win the rebounding battle, I think, is what we're going to see. So we'll get a mix of both, but I think that's more of what we're going to see throughout the series.
2: Oh, nice. Danny, you're certainly an expert in playing defense based on the accolades you earned during your playing career. If you're Mike Brown, what's your best strategy to try to minimize the damage Wimby inflicts? Who most takes on the mammoth responsibility for checking the French phenom?
1: Well, I would say OG Anunoby probably takes most of the bulk of guarding him. But the biggest intricate piece is Mitchell Robinson. And playing that big, big lineup, keeping him off the glass like Isaiah Hartenstein did, and being physical with him, and, you know, trashing the offensive boards and limiting his offensive rebounds. So a combination of those two, I think, will kind of be the way that they're going to try to slow him down.
0: We're talking to our Odyssey NBA insider, Danny Green, here on BetMGM tonight, Westwood One Sports. He's Brett Evans. I'm Pat Boyle. And Danny is brought to you by the all-new Hyundai Palisade Hybrid. Make every day epic. Danny, there is a level of fearlessness this Spurs team has showed here throughout the postseason, making up for their lack of experience, especially Wemby. And I would think it's helped that he's got a legend like Tim Duncan, who is seemingly in his corner. I don't know to the extent of how much they've chatted together. Do you know, have you talked to any of the Spurs greats, you know, guys that you played with or that were, you know, that started that dynasty before you got there, Tim, Manu, Tony Parker? Have you gotten a chance to talk with those guys over the last couple of days? And have you gotten a chance to talk with Wemby as well? But more importantly, have you kind of gotten an insider's scoop of what the conversations have been like between Tim Duncan and Wemby? Because it feels like he's kind of taken him under his wing here along this ride.
1: Yeah, no, I haven't gotten any insight. I haven't talked to those guys as of late. I spoke to Timmy and Manu. It was on another type of topic. It was more so wishing another former teammate of ours a happy birthday and seeing how their family was and life was. But I'd imagine I'll see them tonight, and I don't know. They keep everything private when it comes to Wemby, but I imagine Timmy's in that facility every day or almost every day. And Wemby, knowing the kind of personality he has, he's asking questions. He wants around. He wants to work with him. So Timmy, I'm sure, has a very huge impact on what Wemby has become. And so has Pop. But again, I have not been a part of the conversation or asked him about the conversation the last couple of days. Maybe I'll see him tonight at the game and I'll be able to, you know, get some insight. But even if I did get insight, I mean, I wouldn't reveal many secrets, but I would just say I know that they're talking and they work together quite a bit.
0: Damn, Danny, I thought maybe, you know, we had a little something special.
1: I'm not allowed to, man. You know how it is in San Antonio.
0: Exactly. Everything's very quiet. But all right, so I'll ask you this. Do you think that Tim Duncan's presence and the presence of him and Manu and the dynasty that was, you know, that lived over a decade ago, like, do you think living up to that dynasty will maybe start to kick some nerves and anxiety into Wemby, or do you think it'll just continue to motivate him and he's a rare breed that just doesn't really feel the pressure?
1: He's just a rare breed, man. And he, again, plays like his life depends on it. He wants to be great, and he just wants to chase down, you know, I wouldn't say he wants to win because he wants to win for himself, and he wants to be better than the great. So he sees those guys up there. He knows that his window of opportunity as a youngster to do some things early is key to take advantage of it. He doesn't know how much longer, as a 7-foot-4 guy, like, we don't know how much time we're given in this game, so you can't take it for granted. There's no expectation I'm going to play 20 years, you know, like LeBron. He might play 10, 12 years, so you got to maximize the opportunity now, and you don't know which years you're going to be the healthiest, and he knows that. So him being around those guys and that facility, he's learned a lot. And again, he's one of one. None of the nerves are going to, I think, get to him. He just wants to be great and hoops. So he'll have his best game. He's pretty much victor game one, because game one's impressions or performances he's had have been unbelievable, especially to start the season, 40-15 against the Dallas Mavericks. And then in the playoffs, 40-20, triple-double with 12 blocks. You know, another one. What an unbelievable outcome and performance of letting people know he's there. And I think he's going to get another one tonight.
0: Okay. There's one prediction. I'll ask you for another in just a bit. But,
2: yeah.
0: You know, Danny, we're talking to Danny Green, by the way, the former Spurs great, 3-time NBA champion here on BetMGM tonight. You know, let me ask you another question about my Knicks, because I've heard from many folks, and I know you know who I'm talking about, that the Knicks can't win a title with Jalen Brunson as the 1A. He's too small. The Knicks needed more help. How do you think Jalen Brunson has changed the conversation about himself here during this postseason? Like, do you think he's unquestionably a top 10 player in the NBA now?
1: Yeah, I mean, I think he's always been. I think it's about the situation. They don't need him to do that. I mean, they do need him to play at a high level every night, but they don't need him to score or handle the ball at like every night. Like, for him taking a step back, showing what kind of player and person he is, also him taking a pay cut, allowing those guys to still be there and surround himself with better pieces, shows who he is and that he's a champion and a winner. He's done that in Villanova. He's done it more than once there, and he might do it again in the NBA. So he's a special player, and is, again, he's definitely a top 10 player, and he's a guy that loves to win too. So him allowing Cat to kind of take hold of the offense and trusting Mike Brown with it shows how smart and how good of a player he is and wants to be.
0: That's a great answer. All right, Danny, I know where your rooting interest lies, and I don't blame you. So give us your prediction, if you'd be so kind. Who wins the finals and in how many games? And do you have a finals MVP prediction as well?
1: I'll give you game one prediction. I don't want to repeat my prediction before the series is what it was, and I'll keep it the same. I can't fix my mouth to say it again. But I got Spurs in game one, and I got finals MVP, probably Jalen Brunson.
0: Whoa!
2: Ooh,
0: hold on now. Finals MVP, you got Jalen Brunson.
1: Yeah, I don't know if you guys see my take on ESPN when the Knicks won the Eastern Conference Finals, but I had predicted them before the Western Conference Finals was over that they would, that this is their year. But again, I won't fix my face or my mouth to say it right now. That was my prediction.
0: But I'm rooting for the Spurs. Danny, you know, yeah, we love you, man. I honestly, I didn't see that, and I can't believe I didn't see that. Wow. Okay. All right. Yeah. I won't make you repeat it.
1: Again, but I gotta respect basketball, and they're playing really good basketball. Mind you, I'm not a Knicks fan. They're playing really good basketball. You gotta give them their flowers, and if they can duplicate or replicate what they were doing in the Eastern Conference Finals and the series before that, they can hold up a trophy, but we don't know, right? That's why the game's got to be played. I am rooting for the Spurs, but my prediction before the series was a different way, and I'm not a media guy that wavers and changes sides every day after each game. I'm going to stay with my prediction.
0: I love that.
2: Love
0: that. Danny, and you are from North Babylon. You are from Long Island, so there will be a spot for you at the Canyon of Heroes if you so wish and please to join that ticker tape parade when the Knicks do win the championship.
1: I doubt it. I doubt it. I have no ties to the Knicks, but it would be nice to be, I guess, offered.
0: All right, sweet. Danny, hey, we appreciate the time, brother. Enjoy the game tonight. Enjoy the series. Can't wait to, you know, looking forward to watching you each and every day here over the next 2+ weeks, breaking it down, and we appreciate your time as always, man.
1: Appreciate you guys, man. Thank you. Enjoy the finals, man. It's going to be fun.
2: See you, Danny.
0: There you go. That was our Odyssey NBA Insider, Danny Green, and he was brought to you by the all-new Hyundai Palisade Hybrid. 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I genuinely, Brad, did not know. And I feel like I try to keep up to date with everything. I try to look at everything, especially when we got guests. I try to see what they've been saying recently. I didn't see that slipped by me. That must have slipped by me, man. I had no idea that before the Western Conference Finals was even over, Danny picked the Knicks. Oh, baby. All right, so he's getting back in touch with his Long Island roots. You could play for the Spurs. You can win a title with the Raptors. You can win a title with the Lakers. But that man knows ball, and he's picking the Knicks. Brad, everybody we've talked to has been picking the Spurs. Now you got a former Spurs champion that said before the Western Conference Finals is over, the Knicks were going to win the title. Now I feel great. Now my confidence is through the roof here because I got the blessing of the Green Ranger. Oh, baby. Oh, baby.
2: Yeah, try to keep your head in check, mi amigo. I'll try to keep it in the room that you're currently in, as a matter of fact. Yeah, that's what we call a shocker special, folks. We had no idea that was coming. Blindsided Pat, blindsided yours truly. You know what that is? That is a hallmark of an unbiased voice covering the professional basketball game. He's an analyst now, right? He's not a player anymore. He's got the trophies in the case. He's got all the accolades that are there. He won a title with the San Antonio Spurs. He has sung the praises of the San Antonio Spurs all stinking year long, but he's riding the hottest of hot hands in the New York Knicks. And I can't honestly blame him. So, yeah, I'm stunned. I really am. I thought for sure Danny was going to go what's really been popular in my sentiment. I have the Spurs in seven. We had Nick Friedel on yesterday, one of our other Odyssey NBA insiders. He also has the Spurs in seven. Eric Corgi, who absolutely locked in the kennel yesterday. The dog has got the Spurs in seven. Everybody seems to be on the Spurs bandwagon. Oh, but we got a twist as Danny Green, the former Spur, is saying the Knicks are taking this series. Pat, try to keep your pants on, and maybe, just maybe, you want to have to paint yourself orange and blue from head to toe.
0: I'm hoping not. By the way, I got a push notification earlier today about the stupid Air Corgi and the picks and the series predictions. I mean, they needed me.
2: He's everywhere,
0: Air Corgi,
2: man.
0: Needed me.
2: Everywhere.
0: To step on to get push notifications to my phone. That's how popular, apparently, this thing has become here. What a joke.
2: It's a stupid dog.
3: Go!
2: That's great.
3: Go!
2: All the snossages.
0: All right. All of them. All right, we'll take a short break. Number to join the show, 310-840-4910. You could call, you could text. Last chance to get your predictions in. Who wins the NBA Finals and how many games? And if you have an NBA Finals MVP pick, we will take it. When we return, we're going to go streaking. We just missed out on another 4-for-4 yesterday, but we got plenty of choices to choose from today, and we'll see if Monty can stretch it to 4 in a row. He's Brad Evans. I'm Pat Boyle. This is BetMGM Tonight on Westwood One Sports.
4: Myles Garrett has been traded to the Rams. The NFL Defensive Player of the Year joins league MVP Matthew Stafford. It's the biggest move of the offseason, with Los Angeles now a heavy favorite to win the Super Bowl. Can anyone knock off Myles Garrett and the Rams? Westwood One Sports.
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0: Welcome on back, BetMGM Tonight, Westwood One Sports. He's Brett Evans, I'm Pat Boyle. The phone number to join the show is 310-840-4910. Huge shout out to the Green Ranger, Danny Green, the three-time NBA champion, and our Odyssey NBA insider for joining us last segment. Oh, baby, he's picking the Knicks, and he's got Jalen Brunson as his finals MVP.
2: I can't believe it.
0: I wonder how that went over in San Antonio. Oh, by the way, looking to take your MLB action to the next level this season? Boosted odds are here to crank up every pitch, swing, and home run. BetMGM is hooking you up with your very own MLB odds boost token. 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If your bet hits, you're cashing out with an even bigger payout. Okay, it's 6:45 p.m. Eastern. You know how we do it here. We got a night of baseball coming up. We got a group that is collectively pretty hot, but as together, we've been one off that 4-for-4 for the last couple of nights. Let's see if we can get it here on this Wednesday. Let's go streaking.
24: We won a game yesterday. We win one today. That's two in a row. We win one tomorrow. That's called a winning streak. It has happened before.
25: We're going streaking.
0: Alrighty, the premise of Let's Go Streaking, everybody on the crew picks one batter that they think will correctly get at least one hit in the games tonight. And it's been a while since we've updated the standings here, so we've been doing this for almost 2 months now, just after the baseball season started. And here are our records. Again, you get a win if you correctly pick, your player gets a hit. If your player goes over, you don't get a win. And the idea is to see how long you can streak, how many days in a row, how many players in a row you can correctly pick. So yours truly, 28 out of 36 so far on the season, that's 78%. Brad is 20 out of 30, that's 67%. Producer Brandon Combs, 24 out of 33, that's 73%. And then our video producer, Michael Montgomery, a.k.a. Monty, the owner and operator of batters-box.com. 28 out of 34. He is our king. Woo! That's 82%. And Monty's got the longest streak, which was 14 in a row to start when we did this. Right now, Monty's our longest active streaker at 3. I will go ahead and kick us off. I had Nick Kurtz last night. He went deep. Thank you to Monty. I trusted his advice. I'm going to go with Ronald Acuna tonight at Truist Park in Atlanta. The Braves, the best team in baseball, best record in baseball, going up against the Blue Jays. Patrick Corbin on the mound for Toronto, the lefty. And Ronald Acuna is leading off, and he's 11 for 34 lifetime off Pat Corbin. That's a 324 average. And you look at what Ronald Acuna has done versus lefties this year. He's actually struggled. He's only hitting 169 off of lefties so far on the season. Last year, his splits against righties were better. They've actually been better against righties for most of his career. So this is more so a head-to-head play for me. And it's a guy in Ronald Acuna that is starting to get hot here. Take a look at what he's done the last couple of games. He did go 0 for yesterday, but before that, he had 6 hits in his last 4 games. He had 286 in the month of May. I think Ronald Acuna is getting a knock tonight. I know Patrick Corbin's having a decent season. And again, I know Acuna's numbers against lefties aren't that great, but the lifetime numbers, I trust him. He's in the leadoff spot as usual. I trust him. He hits the cover off the ball at home. I trust him. Give me Ronald Acuna to get a knock tonight for the ATL. Brad, you had Nico Horner yesterday. That's 2 in a row for you, looking to make it 3. Who are you rocking with tonight?
2: Let's go with the same game, different name in that Bravos matchup, but I'm going to say with the same team, give me Ozzie Albies. It's going to be buzzing, I feel, against the Blue Jays to get that hit. He has gotten a hit in 6 consecutive games. Really tears up left-handed pitchers. Done so his entire career. This year, no different. Batting 297 against southpaws. He's hitting 391 over the last 7 days in a very sizable sample against Patrick Corbin. 14 of 32 lifetime. That's a 438 batting average. Ted Williams-esque every time he steps to the box and faces Corbin. Now, Corbin, as you mentioned, has not been stanky. He's been rather stellar on the road. A 2.97 ERA. That's a bit of a shocker, to say the least. But he's given up a 284 batting average of right-handed hitters and a 44.6%. That's rather high. Hard hit rate this year. So give me Ozzie Albies to get me streaking to numero tres.
0: I like it. And truth be told, Brad, I was going to take Ozzie Albies. And then I said, ooh, Brad already took him. Let me go with Acuna. Hopefully that doesn't come back to bite me. All right, let's go to producer Brandon Combs. He had Alex Bregman, who was on, an 11-game hitting streak last night. And Bregman went 0-for. That's a tough break for Combs. Looking to bounce back tonight. Combsy, who you going with?
1: I'm going to try to ruin somebody else's streak instead of, you know, a Cub player. I'm going to go to the Yankees. I'm going to go Rice, baby. Give me Ben Rice against the Cleveland Guardians tonight. Ben Rice been one of the hottest hitters in the Yankees lineup, hitting .476 over his last 5 games. He is 10 for 21 in that span. He is a hot hitter in that Yankees lineup going up against Gavin Williams. I like Ben Rice to get me on the board.
0: I like Ben Rice as well. I think Ben Rice has a chance to win the MVP this year. I think Ben Rice is phenomenal.
1: I can't believe you like
0: him. What do you mean shocking? He's hitting 305. He's got an OPS over 1,000. He's got 17 bombs and 44 RBIs. Every single one of those numbers is top 10 in baseball.
1: I can't believe you like a Yankee. Right. I mean, maybe you should do their post game or something every once in a while.
2: I'm stunned.
0: Yeah, I should. You would. Maybe I've done like 8 to 10 of them last year, and I did 3 already this year.
1: Oh, wow. I mean, you could probably pitch in a Cubs bullpen with your ERA, but I don't know about the Yankees.
0: It's funny. All right, let's go to Monty.
2: Valid.
0: 3 in a row for Monty. He took Yordan Alvarez last night. Not only did he get a hit, he hit a dong. Yordan Alvarez getting Monty to 3 in a row. Monty's going to take a risk here tonight. Uh-oh. Maybe it isn't a risk because he's taking the best player on the planet, as my phone just probably smashed into a million pieces. Monty, who are you going with tonight to make it 4 in a row?
4: Yeah, the best player on the planet, like you said, give me Ohtani. He's on the bump tonight, which you know, has me a little nervous, but I'm going to trust the site and the numbers that I got over at batters-box.com. Second highest rated hitter on my board with an elite matchup against Zach Gallen. He's the only hitter on the day out of like 300 that has an elite score in the three key categories I care about. That's WOBA, ISO, and hard contact rate. So he's in the top tier in all three of those. Only guy today. 100 games where Ohtani has a rating of at least 0.6 like he does tonight, which context on that is basically like the upper echelon of the elite tier. So in 100 games in that tier, he has a trend of getting a hit 81% of the time. So love that. And then I have a 4-star pitch arsenal coverage for Ohtani against Gallen tonight, hitting well against 78% of Gallen's pitch mix. So if he's focused at the plate like he is on the mound, hopefully we're getting to four.
1: This Ohtani guy sounds good.
0: Yeah, and Ohtani, I'm looking back here. He had a hit in the first start that he made of the season on March 31st. After that, he didn't get a hit anytime he started. And remember, then he basically skipped like three or four times.
2: Yep.
0: When he was starting, he wasn't in the lineup. The last two times he started, though, he hit a home run. Not only did he hit a home run, Monty, but he led off the game with a home run each of the last two starts he's made, right?
4: I believe so. So hopefully he can make it three in a row.
0: Oh, baby. Okay.
2: I got three.
0: All righty. And Brad, as always, if we get the 4 for 4 tonight, Ronald Acuna, Ozzie Albies, Ben Rice, and Shohei Ohtani, all four of those guys get a hit. If you think that happens, you're listening at home, you want to parlay them together at our friends at BetMGM, what odds would that get you?
2: A cool +271. As always, Pat, fade or follow, that is up to you.
0: Show me the money! Right, how do we feel about the Cubbies tonight, by the way? Tough loss last night to the A's, and now you got Colin Ray on the mound against Jeffrey Springs.
2: I don't feel great because Colin Ray absolutely gets crushed by left-handed hitters. So it could be another couple of bombs. Not one, but maybe two by Nick Kurtz. At the Cubs, man, they're just absolutely killing me. Leaving guys on base every damn night, they are crushing my soul.
0: Well, let's see. Maybe the Cubbies bounce back. They've only scored 2 runs in their last 2 games, so maybe they're due for an explosion. Are the Commanders due for an explosion this next year? Do they bounce back after a brutal nightmare season a year ago? We'll take our 3-point stance on the Washington Commanders when we return. He's Brad Evans. I'm Pat Boyle.
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0: Sports. 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You could call or simply just text your thoughts on the show at 310-840-4910. We are about an hour and a half away from tip-off. Game one, NBA Finals, my New York Knicks versus the San Antonio Spurs. So until we do get to tip-off, running theme of today's show, last chance, get your NBA Finals predictions in. Who wins and in how many games? If you have a finals MVP, we'll take it. Any other predictions, we'll take it. Fun first hour of the show. We talked with the three-time NBA champion, the former San Antonio Spur, Danny Green, who picked the Knicks and picked Jalen Brunson to win finals MVP.
1: Nuts.
0: I love it. We went streaking, and we talked about Caleb Williams being on the Madden cover and whether or not he's going to fall susceptible to the Madden curse. Well, Brad, if Jaden Daniels got put on the Madden cover last year, then we would have added another victim to the Madden curse. And it feels like it couldn't have got worse for the Commanders than it did last year. I mean, coming off of a trip to the NFC
2: we
0: title
2: suck
0: game.
2: Again.
0: Coming off a trip to the NFC title game in 2024, where they were the cardiac Commanders. They went 12-5, and then they beat Tampa Bay, then they crushed the Lions, then they got blown out by the Eagles. Last year, it was whatever could go wrong did go wrong. Injuries, and injuries aplenty. Jaden Daniels getting hurt three separate times. They finished 5-12. Their defense was old. And now, all of a sudden, they have a very turned-over roster, but still the same key pieces. Jaden Daniels, Scary Terry McLaurin, Bill Kroski Merritt coming off a disappointing rookie season. And on the defense, they still have Deron Payne. They still have Frankie Louvu, but now they've added Kalevon Chaisson from the Patriots. And on offense, they've added some key offensive linemen. And at tight end, they've added Chig Okonkwo coming over from the Tennessee Titans. But this year, as we know, is all about the health of Jaden Daniels. Can he stay healthy after the elbow injury? After the hamstring injury, after the multiple injuries that he suffered that cost him weeks 3 and 4, week 8, week 10, 11, 13, 15, 16, 17, 18. What is year 3 going to look like for Jaden Daniels here? Because most of the Washington Commanders' success is going to rest on how their quarterback plays. So, Brad, I truly don't know what the hell to expect from Jaden Daniels. When he's healthy, he's pretty damn good, like borderline top 10 quarterback, in my opinion.

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1: The NFC South and what we've seen here in recent seasons, cannibalization, right? A lot of mediocrity, no real dominant team because you have maybe some decent teams and they may not overachieve and they're not going to quite underachieve either. I will say this. My gut feeling with the Washington Commanders is they will grossly underachieve this year. I think they're going to be lucky to win maybe 5 or 6 games. I think the defense is still very much a work in progress, but I think they're going to be a bottom 5 unit overall. Now, I love the draft pick of Sonny Styles out of the Ohio State. I thought they got great value where they selected him top 10. I didn't anticipate him slipping that far. So I thought Washington got a steal of a deal there. But yeah, it's all contingent on Jaden Daniels. And the fact that, you know, he is an outstanding scoring duelist that also works against him. Because when he gets the open field, given a slender frame, if he's not sliding, if he's not dodging hard contact, if he's not getting his ass out of bounds and he's absorbing some tough hits, it could be exit stage left and you could miss him potentially for several weeks, if not the entire season, to a gruesome injury. We don't, you know, God forbid, hope that happens, but it's definitely within the range of outcomes based on his overall playing style. The other downside with this team, you look at the weapons on offense, and we're going to get to, you know, some of the running backs here, and I think there is a nice value with one of the running backs on this roster in fantasy football circles, but it's largely unimpressive, which Corey Kroski-Merritt, who started off hot and then really tailed off as the season wore on. Rashad White, the veteran from Tampa now with Washington, former collegiate wide receiver. He's been decent in a pinch. And they got Kavon Island as well. So, I mean, they don't really have an extraordinary running back core, in my opinion. And then you look at the wide receivers. Okay, yeah, it's Scary Terry. Ooh, a guy that certainly makes bones and spine shiver with the competition. And, you know, he's a guy who may see 125, 130 targets out of necessity in this offense. But who is going to rise to the occasion and be a certifiable, consistent WR2? Is it going to be Antonio Williams? Is it going to be Diami Brown? Is it going to be a Van Jefferson? I don't think so. Again, I got Chigakonkwo, the former Tennessee Titan at tight end. He has always had a very fascinating skill set, in my estimation, though a little bit undersized for a tight end, but pretty good in the open field, can run sharp routes and clean routes consistently. But is he going to be a guy that can get you even 600 yards receiving? That may be a stab in the dark. I just think the cupboard is rather bare with the weapons outside of Terry McLaurin for Jaden Daniels, I should say. So as a result, I think this team is not really going to deliver on any kind of hype. And I don't think there's a whole lot of hype, to say the least. Like I said, 5-6 wins, it feels about right. And I think you are correct in your assessment that living in the basement is where they're going to dwell this year. I think that seems like a foregone conclusion.
2: 310-840-4910. Your predictions on the Commanders' season here in 2026. We're doing this as we've done most of the days so far here since OTA started, going in order of the NFL draft. So we hit the Raiders and then so forth and so on. So we're at pick number 7. That's why we're discussing the Commanders today. Yeah, again, I mean, On paper, they lost a lot of names that are like, ooh, wow, like those are big losses. I mean, Bobby Wagner, Hall of Famer. I mean, he just didn't have it last year. Marshawn Lattimore, yeah, what a bust of a trade. Yeah. Remember, they get him in 2024 and he barely could stay healthy. And then he was pretty terrible last year as well. Zach Ertz, who was good for them, but getting up there in age, they needed to get younger and they needed to shed salary cap. Like, they're a classic team, Brad, that overachieved and was way ahead of schedule, seemingly, in year one with their new franchise quarterback in 2024 when they draft Jaden Daniels and they go to the NFC title game. So now that they got hit with a dose of reality last year, like, how close are they, closer to the 2024 team or are they closer to last year? You tend to think that they're closer to last year. I kind of think last that year. They're right in the middle. Yeah. I kind of think that they're right in the middle because, and here's again, and I was somebody that was saying, we got to pump the brakes with the Jaden Daniels next, next Super Bowl champion quarterback year going into last year because of the

0: You know, skinny he is and how dangerous he was running out in open field and the lack of sliding. And ironically enough, he got hurt three times last year. Only the last one was actually him trying to run. And it wasn't even like it was his elbow. It wasn't even his legs. When he went to stretch out the ball and then it got caught up and twisted around and then he needed surgery on the elbow. So I feel like Jaden Daniels is pretty damn good. I think he's borderline top 10 quarterback. So, yes, everything you said about the weapons. I mean, Luke McCaffrey is a guy that's their second wide receiver right now. He's got 370 career receiving yards in 26 games. That's like 14 yards a game. Antonio Williams, third-round draft pick out of Clemson. How does he do? That's a guy that another guy that had a great season 2 years ago. Last year, couldn't stay healthy with a hamstring injury. Terry McLaurin, I mean, he went through that whole contract dispute a year ago, and then he was just flat out terrible and hurt last season, where he missed basically the first half of the year. Second half of the year, put up decent numbers. The season was already lost. And the running back, Bill Kroski Merritt, who we all raved about, at least I did, as a guy that was going to have a dominant season at running back, and he got every opportunity, and he just wasn't very good. The weapons around Jaden Daniels aren't that good. I still think he can lift a lot of them up. If he's on the field and he's healthy, this team could be fighting for a playoff spot in December. I do ultimately think they will fall short, though. And then I think at the end of the season, we're going to be asking ourselves, is Dan Quinn coming back for a year four as the Commanders head coach? So let's, without further ado, let's get to our three-point stance here, Brad. Best fantasy value, player prop pick, and over or under team wins. When you look at this Commanders team, who on this offense do you think brings you the best fantasy football value?
1: Yeah, look, I'm going to zig while everybody else is zagging for Bill Kroski Merritt. I'm going to go with his tag team partner in that backfield. Give it Rashad White, slightly cheaper right now, RB40. Kroski Merritt could RB39 in early best ball drafts. It's 134.11 overall for White. I mean, both highly affordable guys. I just don't trust Kroski Merritt, his overall skill set, a guy that's going to get supplanted in pass down situations, which is a strength of Rashad White, as we've seen prior with his stint with the Tampa Bay Buccaneers. A guy last season with the Buccaneers, only a 36.2% opportunity share. I think this is going to be a full-blown 50-50 split with him and JCM. White, respectable, number 28 in yards created per touch. I had the second best catch rate among all qualifying NFL running backs at 88.9%, a decent 2.95 yank per attempt. None to scoff at there. None to scoff at with his missed tackle rate at 18.9%. Doesn't have a whole lot of pizzazz when you watch him, but can't catch, you know, 3 to 5 balls in a game. I think this team's going to be playing from behind early and often. So that's why you're probably going to see him on the field a ton in the second half. And again, you're getting for nothing in the beer fuzzy rounds of your fantasy draft. And to put a cherry on top of the sundae here, Pat, the strength of schedule for fantasy running backs is seventh easiest with the Washington Commanders. So give me Rashad White. And I got a feeling you're going to disagree and you're going to go with the zigger over the zagger, aren't you?
0: Yeah, look, I fool me once, shame on you. Fool me twice, shame on me. I feel like we could be heading down Kyle Pitts territory here with Bill Kroski Merritt, but I'm not giving up on my guy. I still think he brings a ton of value here. You know, he played every game last year. So there's something to be said about that. Durability. And I know that at least in OTAs, they have undisclosed, might have been dealing with an injury. He was dressed for practice last Wednesday, a week ago, but was not participating in team drills. So I don't know what that's about. Again, it's early. That was at the end of May. Now we're in early June. I want to see what his status looks like in mandatory minicamp. But again, the guy was healthy all season long last year. And he ran for 805 yards and 8 touchdowns in a terrible season where Terry McLaurin was hurt for half the year. Deebo Samuel was washed up. Jaden Daniels was hurt for 75% of the season. And so they had nobody to really make you fearful of. And so teams are stacking the box and stopping the run. And they're like, all right, you know, who's going to hurt us here on this Commanders team, especially in the games that Jaden Daniels was hurt in? Like, Marcus Mariota is really going to hurt us here. So teams are selling out on the run. And you mentioned a bit of an easier strength of schedule fantasy wise for the Commanders this year, and teams that are probably going to give up some decent amount of points to running backs. And if Jaden Daniels is healthy, this is really, this all depends on it. We could throw everything out the whole window with the Commanders season. If Jaden Daniels does get hurt again and misses, you know, more than 5-6 games. But I think that makes the run game, it makes the pass game more respectable. You have to worry about Jaden Daniels' legs. And then in turn, that gives Bill Kroski Merritt some chance to run. Yes, he's not a great pass catcher. He only had 9 catches on the entire season last year. But again, he goes into the season as the starting running back, and he's RB39. There's only 32 teams in the league. So yeah. Like you're basically saying there's 7 teams, if not more, that they're backup running backs you should take in front of the starting running back for the Commanders. I'm sorry. I think this is a buy low spot here for Bill Kroski Merritt. There is some value on him, and there might be value on Rashad Wright as well.
1: True.
0: You might get value on both of them, considering where you know their ADP is. But I'm going with Bill Kroski Merritt because I think you need a traditional first and second down running back. And if Jaden Daniels is healthy, that's going to make this run game better. I'm going Bill Kroski Merritt. All right, Brad. Season long player prop pick. Who do you like here for the Commies?
1: I do like Jaden Daniels. I'm going to take the over on 4.5 rushing touchdowns. It seems like a low number, and I get it plus money right now at BetMGM at plus 110. Look, I do believe that Daniels is going to play at least the majority of the season. There is the risk of the nasty and gnarly injury, and maybe he succumbs at some point, but hopefully he can play 13, 14 games. That maybe is all that I need for him to get to 5 rushing touchdowns this season. He looked back to 2 years ago. He had 6 rushing TDs in that inaugural campaign. He only had 2 last year, but you know, you look at 2025 when he was on the field, he averaged 8.3 rush attempts per game, averaged right around 1 of those per contest inside the red zone. Very healthy, 4.79 yards per carry. And he has a relatively easy strength of schedule as well for a fantasy quarterback. But in this instance, we're talking about him as a rusher. And as we just laid out with JCM or Rashad White, they have the 7th easiest fantasy football strength of schedule for RB. So put it all together, correlate, synergize, and bring it all together. Jaden Daniels, I feel, will cross the chalk with his legs at least 5 times. He does that, plus 110. Count me in.
0: Yeah, I certainly don't dislike it. And as much as they might be telling him this year to run way less and to slide, I mean, it's going to be tough to tell a guy to not do that. If he's in the red zone, he's got an opportunity to get across the line. Remember, David Blau, the new offensive coordinator for the Commanders this year after Cliff Kingsbury departed. So we'll see what that offense does look like and some of their foundational pieces. By the way, Brad, I'm watching a tip-off on you know, ahead of the NBA Finals. And they've got Chuck and Ernie and all those guys atop the arena. They've got the Spurs Fiesta City shirts all laid out in the arena.
1: Oh, that's good news for you, because the Spurs have really underachieved, by the way, when they've been breaking out the Fiesta colors in the stands. I don't know the official record you know, off the top of my head, but from what I've seen them break out, those you know, festive colors and that scheme, they've greatly underwhelmed. So, man, maybe I should just load up on the Knicks tonight.
0: All right, back to our player prop pick for the season for the Commanders. I like Chig Okonkwo. Again, Zach Ertz departs. I don't trust any of the other receivers on this team. I'm sorry. I don't trust Terry McLaurin to put up another 1,000-yard year. I mean, if he stays healthy, I don't see how he doesn't, but that's not something I would want to pick for the whole year. I don't trust Luke McCaffrey. I don't trust the rookie Antonio. I don't trust any of those guys. I do trust Chig Okonkwo for sure. Last couple of years in Tennessee, he had every season, all of his 4 seasons in Tennessee where he had at least 450 yards. The guy's never missed a game in his life. Knock on wood. Hasn't missed a game in his entire career. I don't know about his life. In his NFL career, he has yet to miss a game. He played all 68 possible games with the Titans, and the fewest amount of receiving yards he had was his rookie year at 450. He's the number one tight end. You know, they still have John Bates and Ben Sinnott. I mean, come on. Like, those guys shouldn't be getting the ball in the end zone and in the red zone like Chig Okonkwo. So he's a proven tight end, good run blocker, good pass catcher, especially yards after the catch. Guy ran a 4.52 40-yard dash, so he's got good speed. And we know that Zach Ertz was a big favorite target of Jaden Daniels the last couple of years. So I'll go Chig Okonkwo over 475 and a half receiving yards. He's durable. So if an injury happens, it's bad luck. But fewest receiving yards in any season was his rookie at 450 for the number one tight end with a lack of pass catchers elsewhere. Yeah, I'll go Chig Okonkwo to go over his receiving yards. All right, Brad, finally, at our friends at BetMGM, the team total for wins for the Commanders this year, 7.5. Over or under for Washington?
1: Well, I've already shown my hand here. Cue the minute work. I'm going to live in the land down under. Seven and a half is outrageously high, and the fact that it's juicing the over makes it even more palatable. Taking the under here at +110. I think it's a 5-6 win team only. Again, the strength of schedule overall, the fourth hardest, according to Mike Clay at ESPN, in the National Football League. I already mentioned the lack of weapons they have, the work in progress. Defense could be a sieve at times. And it could be a long year in the nation's capital. So give me the under on the Commanders, 7.5 wins at +110, please, and thank you.
0: By the way, the second verse of the chorus for Land Down Under, when he says buying bread from a man in Brussels, he was 6'4" and full of muscle, and he gave him a Vegemite sandwich. And he said, I come from a land down under where beer does flow and men chunder. What does chunder mean?
1: I'll let your mind wander.
0: Whoa, first of all, great rhyme. Second of all, yeah, chunder sounds like something I'm doing by myself when the girlfriend's doing.
1: If the Knicks win, you damn right you're doing it by yourself.
0: Chunder is an informal slang term primarily used in Australia. It means to vomit. Oh, hopefully I'm not doing that.
1: Okay. Well, the antithesis said, if the Knicks lose, yeah, you'll be doing that and hopefully by yourself.
0: I'll be chundering. I'll be hitting the chunder. I'm going to go over on the Commanders. I don't like it. I hate season-long wing totals, honestly, because injuries, unpredictable. The NFL, unpredictable. I feel like they fall just over this, though. I feel like they go 8-9, and that's me just giving some respect to Jaden Daniels. And I do like the defensive additions they made to this team. Their defense was god-awful last year. They had no pass rush. So they bring in Adafe Owe, who had, who had a big season last year with the Super Bowl, with the LA Chargers after coming over from the trade in Baltimore. I love the draft pick of Sonny Styles. Leo Chanel, like, they don't have a starting spot for Leo Chanel right now. So their linebacking core is stacked. They bring in Kalaivon Chaisson from New England. So I feel like they're going to be able to get after the quarterback. They could have one of the most dangerous pass rushes in football. And because of that, and because of Jaden Daniels, I feel like they could find a way to get themselves to 8 wins. I'd be surprised, though, if this team is a playoff team, because I just think they have a complete lack of offensive weapons that is going to catch up with them at one point or another this season. All righty. Take a short break. We got some callers as well, but we got to get to the list. So maybe we'll hit the calls and make it a quick segment, and then we'll get to the list afterwards. If you want to join the show, 310-840-4910. We're just over an hour away from tip-off. He's Brad Evans. I'm Pat Boyle. Don't go anywhere. We're coming right back. 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
14: I'm Jeff Hogan. 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
0: All right, welcome on back. BetMGM tonight, Westwood One Sports. He's Brad Evans. I'm Pat Boyle. The phone number to join the show is 310-840-4910. That's 310-840-4910. We'll get to your calls here in 2 minutes, but Brad, we have a text on the topic we were talking about last segment. Jaden Daniels and the Commanders, how do you think they will fare this year? And we've got no name attached to this, which I wish they did, because this is a bold take, and I don't hate it. 240 number, which, let's see, what is 240 area code? That is west and central parts of Maryland. So this might even be a Commanders fan, or it's a Ravens fan. But they said, Washington will start the season 1-7, and Dan Quinn will be fired. Daniels is RG3 2.0 one-hit wonder. Yikes. I mean, that is a scathing take.
1: But completely believable. Here is the opening schedule for Washington. At Philadelphia, at Dallas, potential losses right there. Maybe going to go home against Seattle. In three, go across the pond in London and face Indianapolis Colts. Then they're back home with no bye against the Giants at home. Then at San Francisco, then the actual bye. And it's still to get better after the bye. They get Philadelphia after that at home. LAR, that's the LA Rams at home. At the Giants, Cincinnati after that. I mean, that is a brutal schedule. It's conceivable there's like 1-2 wins at most embedded in there. And honestly, going 1-7 to start the season, that is entirely within the range of outcomes. And I'm going to just give you a BS kind of random out of my keister percentage chance it happens. I'll say 43%, Pat. 1-7 start for the Washington Commanders.
0: Well, I mean, well, if Jaden Daniels gets hurt, then yeah, then that's on the table for sure. Because Marcus Mariota flat out stinks. And after that, you got Ethan Kaliakmanis from Rutgers, who barely even threw a pass. And they do have the man with the most lethal hair, and maybe on the entire planet, though, Sam Hartman, my guy from Notre Dame. But yeah, look, I mean, if Jaden Daniels goes down, basically cancel the season. Cancel the season for the Commanders if that happens. Tough. All right, let's get to your phone calls here. 310-840-4910. Johnny is in Atlanta. Oh, I wonder how this is going to go. Johnny's next up on BetMGM tonight. He's online too. Johnny, what's going on?
18: What's going on, Pat? Man, I'm just calling in here to just give you a last little sign for the game.
1: Johnny! Pat,
18: you hear me? You hear me?
0: We got you now.
1: Yeah, we got you.
18: Okay, I'll just call in and get your last little excitement for the season, for the stars, man. And wish you luck, but man, I gotta give out two shout outs real quick. Hey, I wanna give a shout out to Noon High School, Noon, Georgia, Stephen Castle, bring it home tonight. Over at Peachtree Ridge, Gwinnett County, Georgia, Devin Vassell, bring it home. I'm tired of hearing these New York Knicks fans. Let's end this rain right now. That's my take.
0: Okay.
1: Passionate.
0: All right, Johnny. We appreciate the call. I got no problem him shouting out Stephon Castle, who, yes, is from Covington, Georgia. And Devin Vassell, I didn't hear the town, so I'm looking it up. Devin Vassell from Suwanee, Georgia. So, yep, Johnny's from the ATL. Even though he's a Pacers fan, I believe. And I think he secretly loves my New York Knicks. So he's going to try to hate. He's got to hate on him, and he's got to doubt him every chance he gets. But, Johnny, we appreciate the call. Brad, I can't wait to hear what Johnny's going to have to say when he's going to have to come on the show and apologize after the Knicks win this series.
1: Well, we're going to find out. I mean, it's possible San Antonio, Texas tonight. Again, I feel it's going to be nip and tuck, man. I feel it in my bones right now. I'm going to give you my official prediction a little bit later on the show, but man, people are just hyped for this series. They should be. This could shatter viewer ratings that we've seen here the last several years. I think everybody's on pins and needles in anticipation. It should be compelling TV, to say the least, from beginning to end.
0: All right, finally, let's get the other side of the coin, shall we? Let's get some Knicks representation in here. Let's go to Ross, who's in New Jersey, 310-840-4910 to join the show. Ross on line one. Ross, what's up, brother? How you feeling?
19: Fellas, how we doing? How we doing? Hey, Pat, I woke up this morning. I checked the calendar, saw it was the month of June, and saw there was a Knick game scheduled today. I still couldn't believe it, man. I thought I was in some sort of deep sleep trying to wake myself out of like a dream. And, you know, this is all too real, man. And listen, that last time I talked to you guys, I went through, you know, even Brad, you've seen it firsthand too with your Cubbies. How many years, you know, the 100 plus of the Billy Goat and whatnot, yeah. And the Bartman. We've pretty much been the NBA equivalent, Pat. And now to finally see this come into fruition, now that it's finally getting real, now that you're seeing the courts and whatnot and all this hype, all this talk's got finally getting real, you know, to kind of piggyback off Johnny's last call, you know, a couple of years ago, shout out to the 201. I went to high school with Dylan Harper. Shout out Don Bosco Prep. But I wouldn't give a damn if he grew up in my freaking living room. I don't care who he's from, where he's from, man. Shout out to the New York Knicks. Shout out to Manhattan, Pat. Four wins away, baby, from a... Oh, my God, if this team could pull us off. And just one last thing, guys, you know, it's embarrassing enough, this city. We got multiple teams in every sport. And just the overall draft, you got to go back to 2011, Pat, with your New York Football Giants. And if you asked somebody 10 years ago to the day, who would be the team to break that drought? And if somebody told you our New York Knicks, we probably would have laughed in their face. So shout out to Jalen Brunson. Shout out to Tom Thibodeau. Thank him for all he did. Julius Randle as well. None of this is possible without him. We can't forget those two, as we know they kind of rode off into the sunset and have built the foundation of this team we're going to see take the court tonight. But for this team, they're four wins away, Pat, from not only having their legacies defined forever across the league, across all the sports, but most importantly, in the Canyon of Heroes right here in New York City, man. I'm so freaking pumped. Let's go Knicks, baby.
0: Let's go, Ross. Nice. Let's go. Nice. That got me fired up, baby. A shout out to Julius Randle and Tibbs. I love it. I love it. I wouldn't give a damn if Dylan Respect. Harper grew up in my living room. Oh, that was a great line from Ross.
1: That is.
20: You
1: it's solid. Really. And I appreciate the homage to the prior head coach and, of course, Julius Randle as well. So, yeah, that was a mighty fine call. This is how passionate and how pumped people are on both sides of the ledger. This is going to be must-see TV. I can't wait either.
0: Oh, yeah. I mean, again, you know, also shout out like Andrea Bargnani, Emmanuel Mudiay, Clay Anthony Early. And yeah, we had a brief spell with Joakim Noah, Ron Baker,
1: yeah,
0: Raymond Felton. Yeah. Like, shout out those guys. That was when the Knicks made the playoffs, you know, like, or when the Knicks made the conference finals last year, those names started to resurface. Some of the worst basketball I've ever watched in my life. Lua Munson. I mean, oh my God. Mari Stoudemire and Melo. That was the last great Knicks team before this last, you know, 4 or 5 years here. So it's just surreal. And we're less than an hour away. All right, we'll take a short break. 310-840-4910. Any last pump up shout outs? Predictions you have on Knicks and Spurs, get them in, 310-840-4910. It's a special Wednesday night when we return as well, because we're going to play the list. We'll tell you why, and we'll play it. He's Brad Evans, I'm Pat Boyle. This is BetMGM tonight on Westwood One Sports.
21: Vegas stole Game 1 on the road in the Stanley Cup Finals. Can Carolina even it up? Game 2 is tomorrow. 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
0: Welcome back, BetMGM Tonight, Westwood One Sports. He's Brett Evans, I'm Pat Boyle. We'll get back to your phone calls here in just a bit, so hang tight. Any NBA Finals predictions you have? Game one tip-off about 45 minutes away. 310-840-4910. But first, we normally play it on a Friday night. But since our VP, Michael Montgomery, a.k.a. Monty, the great Monty, he's going to be off Thursday and Friday this week, we figured tonight would be a great night, and it's going to help me calm some nerves, going to help me get to 8:30 p.m. Eastern without freaking out. It is time for the list.
1: I'm going to have to go tell the world exactly what's on the list.
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1: Hey, the champ is telling you to do something. 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
0: All righty. A little trivia here. Monty comes up with the list, and then me, Brad, and Combs normally have to see if we could fill out that list to its completion. So, Monty, I'm guessing it's going to be something NBA Finals related, but what is the list for tonight, brother?
7: What would make you think that?
0: I don't know.
7: We are definitely going NBA Finals. You are correct on that assumption. We are going to do something that I think will be fun. 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
10: No balls and one strike to count. Here's Fromm's pitch. Swing and a high drive to left. Down the line, it is gone. A three-run homer for Kenny Stewart, and Texas has taken a 3-1 lead.
11: I think that we've had our ups and downs without a doubt. I mean, we had that last year as well, and they've been able to fight through it and trust in one another and pull the big games out when it really matters.
10: Here's the 1-2 pitch on the way. Swing and a miss, strike three. 10th strike out of the game for Kavon, and the Texas Longhorns, for the fourth time in 5 years, are back in the championship series.
12: Coach White has put into us all season, just fighting back from losses. I mean, we came out of the loser's bracket after the first game. We fought so hard. We've had so many key players step up in different places, different roles. So, I mean, it's Texas fight. It's what we do, and we're going to continue to do going into the championship.
13: Hard hit ball to right field, but racing back, leaping, making the catch. In right field is All Red, and Texas Tech is headed back to the championship series.
14: Just so proud of my girls. They've really bought in the last, I feel like the last 30 days. We just have come together and became a whole different team. And they're just playing for each other so well now.
13: It'll be a Lone Star State showdown for the second straight year, as Texas Tech will battle Texas.
14: They're a well-built team. They've got speed, defense, and pitching. We know a lot about them. They're a great team. There's a lot of the same players from last year. Obviously, they're well-coached. Coach Whitey's a great coach. We've got to be able to adjust quickly to the strategy of using two pitches in a game, or even in an inning. So just don't know what Jerry's going to bring. But we got to focus on what we can control and not to worry too much about what they're going
12: to
14: do.
12: I've gotten to play Texas Tech every year now, and yeah, good program, and obviously a rivalry within the state, and it's fun. It makes the games more fun.
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10: 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Hi, everybody. I'm Ryan Radke, along with three-time NCAA champ and softball Hall of Famer Leah Amico, as we welcome you to our exclusive coverage of Game 1 of the 2026 Women's College World Series Championship Series on the Westwood One NCAA Radio Network. It feels like we've done this before. Texas and Texas Tech, the two teams that met a season ago for the national championship. That series won all three games. Texas prevailed and won their first ever national championship. This year, the Longhorns try to go back-to-back. Texas Tech in search of their first championship. Leah, both these teams came out of the loser's bracket, so they've already faced plenty of adversity. Both teams very confident. They're ready to get it done on this stage. It was a great series a year ago. It feels like we're in store for another great one here this year.
2: Well, I think we're going to get a great one. I think the biggest difference this year, obviously the experience and the win, they really have bring a lot to the table. But Texas Tech, the difference is they have pretty much a new team behind Nyjah Kennedy and another arm in the circle. Last year, they had to rely a lot on her. This year, they also have Caitlin Terry, who was on this field last year with UCLA. This year, they mix between those two in the circle.
10: And it is going to be Nyjah Kennedy that gets the start here tonight for Texas Tech against Tegan Kavan on the other side. I don't think anyone in the country has risen to the moment the way Tegan Kavan has the last couple of years for Mike White and the Longhorns.
2: Well, she knows what it takes when it counts the most. She seems like the more she throws in a series, she gets better and better. She had her best game that I think the most crisp she was in their win, a shutout against Tennessee to be able to advance to the finals. She had all her pitches going. She's going to need that to be working for them to pull out a win.
10: With exception of one game in this Women's College World Series, the Texas Tech bats have been very hot. Can Tegan Kavan contain the Texas Tech offense, or do you like the way they're swinging it right now?
2: Well, I really like how they're swinging it. I think game one is maybe going to go in favor of Tegan Kavan if she's able to make all her pitches move. She said she can't stay in one spot too long. She needs to challenge them inside, and that off-speed pitch will keep them off balance.
10: Game one of the championship series coming up between Texas and Texas Tech. Coming up, we'll talk with both head coaches. We'll hear from the Red Raiders head man, Jerry Glasgow, when we return. You're listening to the Women's College World Series on the Westwood One NCAA Radio Network.
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10: Welcome back to Devon Park in Oklahoma City. It's game one of the Women's College World Series Championship Series between Texas and Texas Tech. Joined by Red Raiders head coach Jerry Glasgow. And coach, congratulations, first back in the championship series for a second consecutive year. It hasn't always been easy, but you guys have gotten to this point. What has allowed this specific group to get to where you are now, a chance to play for a national championship again?
20: Mentally tough. Like, they're just such a mentally tough team. An enormous amount of perseverance and resolve that's coming out of the players. And that's what I see different than a lot of teams I've coached in the past. This team is just, they're determined and they're resilient and they don't quit. They just keep coming.
10: Well, we saw that in the regional when you came back from 8-0 down. And you told us coming into the series, you just thought your team kind of flipped a switch after that. What's been different about them since that comeback?
20: I think that comeback, when they were down 8-0, it was the moment when every player on the roster realized, I can't do this alone. I have to have everybody else. It's going to take our whole team. And that we've been missing that because great players just have that tendency to think they have to do it. I've got to do this. I need to do this, you know. And I think in that moment, when we're 8 runs down, only 1 out to go, you know, we got 2 outs and we're 8 runs down, everybody realized that we all got to band together and fight. And we all, I always give an analogy, if somebody stole someone, if you're in a neighborhood and somebody stole your bike, you can't go get your bike back, but if you take the whole, all the kids' neighborhood, you can go get your bike back. I think when we were down 8-0, that's actually Coach Lou at Georgia. That was hers, and I stole it. But in that moment, I think they all got band together when we got their bike back, and we have not let that go since. They've just been playing as a team.
17: In the circle, we asked you about Nyjah Kannerty coming in. She'd been hit around a little bit. You said, yeah, maybe a little bit concerned, but on any given night, she can be the best pitcher in the country, which we certainly saw against Alabama in the semifinals. What's the difference between Nyjah giving up 4 or 5 runs and Nyjah throwing a shutout and dominating like she did against the Tide?
20: Yeah, I think that she really was pitching with so much confidence, and then I think she was competing really hard. When she gave up that home run, we had a 2-1 lead, she gave that home run and lost that lead, and that's, Nyjah didn't like that. Like, she did not like that moment. She didn't like how it happened, and I think it really lit a fire in her to go out and establish who Nyjah Kannerty is, and maybe took her from a place about worrying and being careful to a place of just competing all out.
17: Talking with Texas Tech head coach Jerry Glasgow, you see a Texas team now that you're very familiar with, played them in the championship series a year ago. What stands out for you about the challenge of Mike White's team?
20: Well, they're balanced. They've got every aspect of the game. They've got a great defense. They've got speed. They've got power. They've got great leaders. They've got veteran experience. So they're a very well-built team. They're a very, very good college softball team, which is what allowed them to get to this point.
17: I know you'll have the pitching machines cranked up and ready. What are the keys for your hitters against an arm like Tegan Caban?
20: Patience and getting the right pitch, like getting pitches in the strike zone. Don't get too aggressive and get out of the zone, but mainly get pitches that we want to hit.
17: Both you and Texas had to go into a loser's bracket to get to this point. How much does the experience you guys have had on this stage, how much has it benefited you, and how much do you think it could help you now going back into the championship series?
20: I think we neutralize each other. I think it does help, but I think it's neutralized. I think we're both better in ball clubs, better in coaching staffs, been here, done that. And I think our teams are very much alike. And so I think the biggest thing is I keep getting momentum and then keeping momentum. The team that gets momentum, keeps momentum, will be the team that wins the series.
17: All right, should be fun. Looking forward to game one coming up tonight. Coach, we appreciate it. Good luck.
20: Thank you.
17: Head coach Jerry Glasgow of the Texas Tech Red Raiders. We'll step aside, come back with more in a moment from the Westwood One NCAA Radio Network. 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
10: Game one of the championship series here tonight between Texas and Texas Tech. We heard from Red Raiders coach Jerry Glasgow. Let's hear from Texas head coach Mike White. He's standing by with Leah Amico.
1: Thanks, Ryan. Coach, last year you won the national championship, first ever for Texas. Now you're defending that title here on the biggest stage. Take me through the journey of this year's team, what you've seen, and what makes this team different and special.
7: Yeah, we actually started the year off thinking about not defending the title, but getting better as a club. We felt like we won the national championship last year, but didn't play to our capabilities per se. We played well, we came from behind a lot, and hopefully we're going to work on not being behind and not being a number.